0: more.
1: Tiffany says it takes a really skilled pilot to land on the water safely. Both Tiffany and the pilot had some cuts that they needed to get stitches on, but thankfully they are expected to be okay. Tiffany says the small plane almost made it to the local airport after a political event when the power cut.
2: After the plane settled, probably a couple seconds, we looked at each other. Are you okay? And he said to me, are you okay? And I'm like, yeah, doing fine.
1: Tiffany says the pilot quickly called 911, but then the plane started filling up with water and sinking, so they swam to a shallow area until emergency responders could get to them by boat. They were eventually pulled from the water. His Democratic opponent for governor, Milwaukee County Executive David Crowley, says he's grateful to God no one was hurt.
0: The incident under investigation. In Georgia, the Stockbridge City Council has voted on removing Mayor Jayden Williams over misconduct allegations. Fox's Atlanta's Annie Mapp with details.
3: Jayden Williams is 23 years old and became the city's youngest mayor back in January. But now his time in office is up, and the city of Stockbridge has already reached out to the Henry County Board of Elections to hold a special election to fill his vacancy. The city accused Williams of using more than $4,000 on a city purchasing card for personal expenses. That included restaurant meals, clothes, haircuts, and a movie. The city also says he used a city vehicle for personal trips and spent more than $2,600 on gas. Williams said he did not intentionally use city funds for personal expenses and that he paid the city back.
0: The hearing also highlighted that Mayor Williams allegedly sent inappropriate text messages to an 18-year-old high school student who was seeking his mentorship. I'm Kathleen Maloney. This is Fox News.
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6: 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I mean, this 35% approval rating for Donald Trump is what Joe Biden's approval rating was in early 2024.
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8: Rain moves out. Skies clear out tonight. Lows near 47. Kind of chilly. Expect sunshine for Monday, staying on the cool side with highs near 70. Plenty of blue sky and light wind. Breezy, humid, and rainy conditions move back in Tuesday. High temps near 78. We cool down again for Wednesday with skies trying to clear back out. Highs near 72. Tracking Southwest Michigan's weather, I'm Storm Teammate Chief Meteorologist Ellen Baca.
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0: Normal is broke and common sense is weird, so we're here to help you transform your life. 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Robert is in Philadelphia. Hey, Robert, how are you?
1: Hey, good morning, Dave.
0: What's up?
1: So, I'm calling to get a little advice and your opinion on a financial, I would categorize as a disaster that I'm going through currently.
0: Okay.
1: So, I am 34 years old, and I am married to my wife. We got married back in 2018, and it kind of goes back to the relationship with her family. So, I met her parents back in 2010. They lived a very lavish lifestyle. And again, I never passed judgment, but, you know, I was like, wow, you know, my father-in-law does very well for himself. He was in the real estate business and had a large portfolio of commercial real estate. Fast forward to 2 years ago, I discovered that my father-in-law, back in 2015 or 2016, basically got himself in a giant mess with the IRS. He owes currently several hundred thousand dollars in taxes. And what he did was he put my wife, his daughter, and her two sisters, basically transferred all of the assets into their name. And my wife, she did sign documents. It wasn't that her signature was forged or anything. But she kind of preemptively just, you know, said, hey, you know, it's my father, you know, and he asked me to sign some documents.
0: So he was offloading assets into his kid's name to keep the IRS from taking the assets fraudulently.
1: Yeah.
0: Okay.
1: Correct.
0: This is fraud. Okay.
1: So, basically,
0: how old was your wife at the time?
1: She was this was 2021, so she was probably
0: No. You said 16 and 15 is when it happened.
1: So that's when he
0: she signed the documents after you were married.
1: Yeah.
0: Oh.
1: So and I'll get to what I've discussed with attorneys, but where. Fast forward, he had taken out a $10 million loan out under these girls' names, which they personally guaranteed. And the buildings that were in the LLC that he started, they have been taken. They are up for sheriff sale. Now, I have talked to multiple attorneys. We filed taxes separate. Our house is in my name. I am financially, and I know we're married, but I am financially fine. I have a lot of investments. I have a lot of retirement savings. I do have another piece of real estate that is all in my name only, no mortgage. And multiple attorneys have told me, you have nothing to be worried about.
0: I agree.
1: We feel that your wife should just file Chapter 7.
0: Mm-hmm.
1: And I guess this isn't more so a financial question, even though it is, but I kind of just wanted your input. How do I navigate this? Me and my wife we're okay.
0: So here's the thing.
2: Because she felt deceived by her father, basically.
1: Yeah, absolutely. Yeah.
2: Well, she went in naively. And
0: just signed whatever he just said
2: yeah,
0: to sign.
2: Right, right.
1: Yeah.
0: Yeah. And he is arrogant enough. He thought this was all going to work out. He probably did not set out to harm his children, but he's just an idiot. Yeah. Okay.
1: Correct.
0: All right. Now, gosh. Okay. So the properties have all been foreclosed on. There's $10 million in loans. The properties have not yet sold after foreclosure,
1: no.
0: Correct? Okay. All right. So the way the process will go down is the properties will be sold. Do you have any idea what this portfolio of properties might be worth?
1: Approximately $7 million.
0: Okay. All right. So let's pretend that they brought that, and then that would leave $3 million unpaid.
1: Correct.
0: Okay. And I'm guessing that the other siblings don't have any money and are Chapter 7 bankruptcy as well.
1: That is correct.
0: Okay. All right. And so let's just switch shoes a minute and put on the banker's shoes.
1: Mm-hmm.
0: Okay. If I'm the banker sitting there, once I get into this, I can tell what happened.
1: Okay.
0: That the dad is a shyster and he dumped his kids on the railroad track and here comes the train. Okay.
1: Okay.
0: If I'm the banker, I'm looking at that, and
2: sure.
0: I know that that actually happened.
2: But do you care?
0: And I don't care if your wife had $3 million, I might not care, but your wife has nothing. And so I probably 98% chance if I'm the banker, I'm looking at this, I'm going, whatever I'm going to get out of this deal, I'm going to get out of these properties because these three kids are all filing BK.
1: Okay.
0: And okay. What that means is, if that guy really believes that, or that gal, the banker, then you might, for X number of dollars, buy out her position, release her. Okay? And so what I would do is this. I would wait right now. Let's let the whole thing go down, and don't bother. I wouldn't file. Filing today is premature. They may never come after her. Just because they know she's not a rich target.
1: Gotcha.
0: And if they did, you might offer them something absurd, $20,000, and they might go away. Just something symbolic, you know? That's all it is. Because if they don't take that $20,000, they're going to get zero, because your wife has no assets. All the assets are in your name. You're protected. Does she have any assets in her name?
1: No, the bankruptcy attorney, we sat down, asked for assets and liability, and my wife is worth $29,000.
0: Okay, there it is. Oh, oddly enough.
1: Yeah.
0: Okay. So, and in Philadelphia, I don't know what, in Pennsylvania, I don't know what your personal exemption is, but she probably gets to keep most of that, if not all of that, in the personal exemptions in the bankruptcy. So, I'm not going to wait 10 years for this to unfold. But right now, I'm not going to let how pissed off I am about this and the emotions of this cause me to act prematurely. I'm just going to let it roll out, let the properties be sold. When they call, go, hey, guys, we got this short conversation. We have already teed up the bankruptcy attorney. This kid's got nothing. She got screwed over by her dad, and you get nothing, or I'll give you 20 grand to keep her from having to file bankruptcy. Which one you want to do?
2: Man, I want to know what the dad's saying right now. Tough. Woof. So sorry, Robert. That's
0: Thanksgiving's going to be weird.
2: If there is a Thanksgiving.
0: Yeah. Nothing to be thankful for.

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12: 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Rachel, that ad copy reminds me. Mm-hmm. I was doing an interview with a major international network this morning, and the guy said, so do you think that some of your listeners think you're mean? And I said, absolutely. All you got to do is read the comments, and you know that. And he goes,
1: you can be grumpy sometimes.
12: And he, well, that's different than me. But yeah, but I said, well, he said, well, why would people keep listening and keep calling you if they think you're mean? And I said, well, to start with, there are shows that are much meaner than we are, much more over the top, and they basically use their callers to create drama.
1: Sure.
12: And they get great ratings. So
1: sure.
12: Those kinds of that process works, which is not our process. Our process is to help people, and it's telling you the truth. He said, well, when I listen to your show, I feel like I've got a to-do list of things that aren't done, and I don't get any credit for the things that are done. And I said, yeah. Yeah, I mean.
1: What did you say?
12: When I go home, Sharon Ramsey's got one of those.
1: Good.
12: I got a to-do list of things to do, and I don't get any credit for the ones that are already done.
1: Celebrate our listeners more. Yeah, maybe that's what it is.
12: Yeah, but, you know, he was like, we are taking you from where you are to where you want to go.
1: Yeah.
12: And we love you, and we're going to tell you the truth to get you from where you are to where you want to go, just like this Every Dollar ad just said, right?
1: Yes, 100%.
12: And so, you know, but also you've been is just part of the story.
1: Yes, but if you've completed Baby Step 1, incredible, you guys. If you've done Step 2,
12: you did great. That's, you know, we tell people often, way to go.
1: I know, you did a great job.
12: And
1: celebrate,
12: time to go on to the next thing. Yeah,
1: there's always a next step.
12: Yeah,
1: where it feels like it's like a never-ending process is what he was
12: saying. I just finished the laundry and there'll be another load tomorrow.
1: I got to keep another load tomorrow.
12: I'm sorry. Welcome to grown-up life. Yeah. Jonathan is with us. Jonathan is in Sarasota, Florida. Hi, Jonathan. How are you?
8: Doing okay, Dave. How are you?
12: Better than I deserve. What's up?
8: So my question is, should I use my gambling winnings to help pay off my house, or do I let it ride because I'm doing pretty well with it?
1: You're about to get grumpy, Dave. Jonathan.
12: Jonathan, is this like a joke? I mean, did you call up?
1: Hold on. I want to hear, John. Hold on. I want to hear. What is this? What did you gamble? What do you have? Give us. I'm just curious. Give me the details. Not that it's going to change my answer.
8: I am a longtime listener, and I'm being a little bit silly here.
12: Oh, good. I hope so. Good. I feel better already about you.
1: I do want to hear the numbers.
8: My crypto and my single stocks, I call that my beer and gambling money.
1: That's your
8: gambling.
1: Okay.
8: I know that's. Yeah, I don't drink beer. I don't gamble.
12: You are a long time listener. I know. I like it. Okay.
8: I know.
12: So, how much beer and gambling money do you have, Jonathan?
8: So about 25K, okay. Built from essentially pennies.
12: Mm-hmm.
8: I think I am overfunded in my emergency fund, or mm-hmm. I may be. So mm-hmm. my question is. Do I convert this crypto and single stocks to my emergency fund and then essentially drain the 100K that I have in my high yield savings because I owe 100K on my house?
12: Would that leave you with no emergency fund?
8: No, it would leave me with about 25K from the crypto and single stocks if I got rid of them.
12: Oh, I see. Okay. So that would mean, okay. Well, if your house was paid off, would you borrow on it to put money in your high-yield savings and into crypto?
8: Of course, yeah, of course not.
12: Same thing, isn't it?
8: Right. Yeah, if I pay the house off, you know, we could live on about $2K a month, so I think the 25K would be sufficient.
1: Yeah.
12: Did you get my analysis there? Did you understand what I'm saying?
1: That's why he laughed. He said, well, of course not. So
8: 1,000,000%. Yeah.
1: Okay. Yeah.
12: All right.
1: Yes.
12: So here's, you kind of already knew I was going to say that because you listen.
8: So there's a couple of what I think are big asterisks here. One is bigger than the other. One is I'm in a 1970s home for mica countertops and 70s things everywhere. They're cosmetic, so I can deal with it. However, the other wrinkle in this, and this is why I'm hesitant to pay the house off, is we have some upcoming medical stuff that we know there's a 95% chance it's going to happen. You know, my wife, unfortunately, without getting too personal, has a disease that requires surgery every 1 to 3 years. Mm. We've been together for 20 years, so we've been through 10 of them together.
12: And you have health insurance.
8: We do have health insurance.
12: So your out-of-pocket for the surgery is going to be how much? Because the insurance is going to cover most of it.
8: So that's the tough part. We've gone through local doctors before, and let's just say last time the surgery did not go well, and there's a specialty center that's kind of far from us that does not take insurance, but they are, we've done our research, they're the best of the best. It's where she should be.
12: And how much is that?
8: They're charging us $1,200 to have a conversation, so I don't yet know, because there's
12: okay. Well, what if it's $500,000?
8: That's a great question.
12: Yeah, I'm not having any conversations till you give me a price range. No paid conversations.
8: Fair enough.
12: Okay. So I'll pay the $1,200 and let's call the procedure $20,000, and you want to do it outside of insurance because of quality issues. Okay, that's fine. What's your household income?
8: Just over $200.
12: Okay.
1: When will the surgery happen, Jonathan?
8: That's not take home. That's okay.
12: That's gross. I got it. When will the surgery take place, Rachel said?
8: It's not scheduled yet because the initial consult is this week, okay. But assuming within the next 6 months, let's say.
1: Okay. Here's what I would do. I would, because your house is not paid off and because having cash in the season is probably going to be really a priority for you guys because of the health stuff, I would get out of crypto, single stock. I would condense down. I would have my high yield savings. Anything over... and you'll know after the consult kind of the range of what this is going to cost you guys. But let's say it's $70,000. I don't know. You know what I mean? I may just take a beat and get through the health stuff. I mean, John, I would want all of that taken care of and have that peace knowing like, hey, we have the money to make the moves we need to make with our health. And to me, like that's priceless.
12: Agreed.
1: But with the caveat that once all of this is settled up, and if she doesn't need the surgery for another 3 years after this one, we're paying the house off, and then we're gonna save again. So when it comes back up in 3 years, we're good. Like the cushion for me is knowing health wise we're fine.
12: But
1: we still have a target date. We're still not gonna take our eye off the ball because we're gonna stay motivated, knowing what we're gonna do after this. But that's what I would do.
12: Completely agree. So recap. Cash out the crypto and the stock today. Put it in your high-yield savings. Go do the consult. Set aside the emergency fund plus the budget for the surgery. Throw the rest of it at the mortgage. And by Christmas, the surgery's in your rearview mirror, and you know how much you've got left to throw at the mortgage even more. And you can do this very, very quickly. Both things will occur. The emotions of the surgery and taking care of your wife are raising this up and making it like it's a blocker to this. It's really not. It's just a step. It's just one more step in the process is all, from the math part.

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10: Rain moves out. Skies clear out tonight. Lows near 47. Kind of chilly. Expect sunshine for Monday, staying on the cool side with highs near 70. Plenty of blue sky and light winds. Breezy, humid, and rainy conditions move back in Tuesday. High temps near 78. We cool down again for Wednesday with skies trying to clear back out. Highs near 72. Tracking Southwest Michigan's weather, I'm Storm Teammate Chief Meteorologist Ellen Baca.
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1: Today's question comes from Paul in London. Hope you're doing better than you deserve. I'm a longtime listener from across the pond. I'm on baby step two and have $25,000 in car debt at a 7.5% interest rate. Now that my credit cards are paid off, I have the option to withdraw cash from them at 0% for 18 months with a 3.5% cash fee. Would you recommend doing this to save on the interest if I'm confident I can pay it off within the time frame? Now, he's not talking about using the credit card debt to pay off the car. He's just talking about using cash from the credit card with 0% interest, right?
0: Yeah, so zero versus 7.5 on $25,000.
1: Yes, but to pay off the car with it?
0: Yeah.
1: Yeah. I mean, no, Paul. I mean, the reason you're in debt and the reason and how you're going to get out, it's you. It's not moving from debt to debt, still continuing to kind of play the game, even at 0% interest. The math isn't the issue at this point. And $25,000, I mean, hopefully you can pay that off depending on what you're making in 12 months, right? $2,000 a month, and that gets you out of debt. And the 7.5% interest rate at that point really doesn't matter. So less than, I mean, it's about saving, you might save
0: $1,000.
1: $1,300, yeah.
0: Maybe $1,500, something like that. Because you're not going to have the $25,000 borrowed for an entire year. You'll have about $10,000 borrowed average over the course of the 12 months if you're paying it off in 12 months. You said you can do it for 18 if you want to, but I didn't think you were going to do that. Let's call it a year. So the discussion is, do I save $1,000 by doing this hack and borrowing money on my credit card? And I'm with Rachel, no, you don't. Because you don't have a $1,000 problem. You have a $25,000 problem. And you don't solve a $25,000 problem with $1,000. So the thing is, you feel like when you do this that you did something. And the Bible says, out of the abundance of the heart, the mouth speaks. In other words, what's really inside, you end up saying it without meaning to. And you'll say something like, I paid off my car. No, you didn't. You moved your car debt onto credit cards. You did not pay it off. But you'll say that.
1: Yeah.
0: And you didn't.
1: And it feels like it in a sense because you're not making a car payment. Yeah.
0: That'll slow you down. Yeah. So you need to just be pissed off at $25,000 worth. And how fast can I knock that out? It's called $2,100 a month for 12 months. And you are done, my friend. And that's what we're aiming at here. So let's just do that, and it's going to cost you $1,000 more than your idea, but you can't hack your way out of debt. You pay your way out of debt.
1: Yep, and that's the same. I mean, we see this all the time with either debt consolidation companies, people taking out HELOCs to pay this. I mean, just the moving the debt around
0: makes you feel like you did something,
1: that's
0: and
1: right.
0: You didn't.
1: That's right. So that goes for all those options. And so the painful answer is you just pay it off with money you earn. And the debt goes away.
0: And by the
1: slowly but surely.
0: Cut up these stupid credit cards today. Dump them around. And it gets all this stuff out of your head then. They're no longer an option. We don't have credit cards in our house. That's what you need to say.
1: And he said, now that my credit cards are paid off, meaning at some point you had credit card debt.
0: Yeah.
1: So,
0: and now we're going to get, get rid of them. By the way, the way you got credit card debt was you believed the lie that you could go use it at 0% interest for 90 days.
1: And pay it off, yeah.
0: And then you didn't, or 30 days, mm-hmm. And then you didn't. And so let's just stay away from these snakes. They bite. They're real snakes. They have venom and stuff. All right, Mark's in West Virginia. Hey, Mark, what's up?
2: Well, everything's going good. Just made a lot of bad choices.
0: I know a guy just like that. He does a radio show now.
2: Yeah. I had emailed you, and I had no clue that I would get a call. I just figured I'd get an email. So I got a question, maybe too late. I'm almost 64 years old. I have zero retirement. I'm looking at Social Security in a few years. It'll be about $1,500 a month.
0: Mm. What do you make? What's your income?
2: With my income and my wife's without before taxes, mm-hmm. what you need?
0: Yeah.
2: About $54,000.
0: Okay. All right. You're both working 40 hours?
2: No, she's on Social Security. She don't work, and I'm a pastor, and I reckon I'd be considered bivocational. I still contract work. I'm a machinist by trade, but I've been pastoring 41 years.
0: Yeah. Okay.
2: So, I've never had a retirement. Everywhere I worked, there was never no retirement offered. So, I've just lived from hand to mouth, actually.
0: Yeah, you have. Yeah. Okay. So, and do you have debt as well?
2: My question.
0: You have debt?
2: I have $118,000 left on my mortgage because mm-hmm. I had to refinance mm-hmm. because of medical issues. I didn't have no insurance at the time. Mm-hmm. So, that was the only way I could pay that debt was to refinance and just have it in a different place.
0: Mm-hmm. Well, my magic wand is low on batteries. And so I don't have an easy way to fix this. The only way I know how to fix it is that you guys have to do things you've never done before in your life, and that's work a lot more than you've been working. Not that you're not a hard worker. You are a hard worker. But I want you to take all the overtime. I want her to get a job. I want everybody working. And let's just stack as much cash as we can stack because we need some money.
2: Yeah. She's physically not able. And I'm working the best I can, still pastoring, but I've had a stroke and a couple heart attacks, and I got cancer, so it's it limits me in what I can do.
0: That's fair.
2: You know what I mean? So yeah. I'm already getting about 30 hours out of the day. So
0: yeah, I bet you are. And pushing to do that with all the stuff you've faced, I'm sorry. I do not know how to fix your situation except add money to the equation. And
2: is there anything available? I know it's too late. I understand too late for anything major, but is there anything I can out there? I've never entered my mind about investing until here just recently, but I've done some checking, of course.
0: Yeah.
2: Is there anything I can do that makes money? Is there I've talked to men that's worked on these 401ks, and they're all the time pushing money here and there and watching.
0: If you put some money into a good mutual fund, it will grow, and that's what I would suggest. And you can learn about that by getting one of our SmartVestor pros on the line. And just go to RamseySolutions.com and click on SmartVestor Pro, and they've got the heart of a teacher, and they'll talk to you and tell you how to do it. But the only way this machine spits out money is you have to put money into it. And so you're going to be living on less than you make, which means you're going to cut expenses further than you've ever cut them. And anything you or she can do to get any income coming in to throw into this machine. Mm-hmm. It's called a mutual fund, and in your Roth IRA, and let's just see how much we can get in there because, if you start putting $500 a month away, that's a lot, but that's going to be a whole lot more than you got today.
1: Yeah.
0: And this is not going to end well. $1,500 a month is not going to work.
1: No, because they're probably living off around $4,000. It's probably what they're bringing home after taxes and everything. And so I'm just wondering, Mark, where you guys can look at that and say, hey, what if we radically, put $800 away, even for a short term.
0: That's $10,000 a year.
1: Emergency fund, though, even just starting out, right? And so, small steps, I think, for you guys, Mark, is going to feel like a lot. A little bit more money coming in than what you're used to, tightening up the budget and putting some away in savings, and then, yes, eventually in investing would be a great spot. But it's gonna be a lot considering everything that you guys have going on.

0: You know, one of the first things I discovered working in the financial world is how absolutely devastating it is when the breadwinner of a family dies. 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

0: Thank you for joining us, America. We're glad you're here. Sheridan is in Winston-Salem, North Carolina. Hi, Sheridan. How are you?
1: Hey, Dave and Rachel. Thank you so much for taking your call. I'm doing well. How are you guys doing?
0: Better than I deserve. How can I help?
1: Hey, I was just wondering, should I be saving up for a new family vehicle while I still have my house mortgage?
2: Yeah, you can upgrade a vehicle. What's the current one that you have?
1: Well, I have three vehicles, actually. I have a pickup, and I have a little beater car that I drive to work, and I've also got my wife's Malibu that we drive for good.
0: And we're going to upgrade that.
1: And I want to upgrade the Malibu, yeah.
0: Yeah.
2: How much would it go for?
1: Eventually, I mean, it doesn't have to be right now, you know. It's probably worth about $4,500, I would say.
2: Okay. How much do you guys make a year?
1: Take home after taxes around $100.
2: Okay.
0: You're fine, yeah.
2: Yeah.
0: Yeah, what we teach, Sheridan, is the first three baby steps, the $1,000 saved and paying off all your debt except your house, and then having an emergency fund, you do with intensity, and you don't do anything during those. You don't go on vacation.
1: Yeah, well,
0: you don't buy anything. You got all that in your rearview mirror. And when you move to baby steps 4, 5, and 6, then you move from intensity to intentional. And intentional includes.
1: Well, I have a buddy that thinks I'm stupid for saving up for a vehicle while I still have my house loan. And I was like, well, I'm going to call you guys and see. I have about $15,000 in a high-yield savings, and I've got another almost $6,000 in another savings account.
2: Is that your emergency fund?
1: I don't have any other. Yeah.
2: Yeah, okay. So, yep, I would leave that alone. And then if you want to, save a couple of thousand and upgrade to a $10,000 car.
1: Well, I have some in my account already. I have about $10,000 in my vehicle fund now.
2: Oh, that's in addition to the $15,000?
1: In addition to, yeah.
0: Go buy a car.
2: Okay, go get a car.
0: Go buy a car and pay cash.
1: Well, I've got, pay cash, absolutely.
2: Well, you got a good friend who's like semi-great about saying you should pay off your mortgage for a car. Usually, most friends are the opposite.
0: Yeah. Of that. You need to get you a car payment. That's what most people's friends.
2: I know.
0: Yeah, this guy's got, you can't ever buy a car again until you get your mortgage. No, that's not what we teach, Sheridan. We teach when you get to this stage, baby steps 4, 5, and 6, that you can do some things like upgrade the car, go on vacation, go out to eat again, and any extra money you get beyond that stuff and the 15% going into retirement goes on your mortgage. And that's baby steps 4, 5, and 6 run simultaneously.
2: Mm-hmm.
0: So you're doing it right. You're doing it perfect. Wes is in Atlanta. Hi, Wes. How are you?
3: Hey, how you doing?
0: Better than I deserve. What's up?
3: So about 2 years ago, I was able to leave my company that I worked for and start running my own business.
0: Cool.
3: I've got a lawn and landscape business that I've gotten big enough where I can do it myself.
0: Cool.
3: I've got about 10 employees, and I finally got mad about the debt and started paying it off. I paid off about $80,000 in the last year.
0: Good for you.
2: That's great.
3: So the big question I have is I like to always plan in advance. I've got a 401k account that I had with the previous company. I've got about $80,000 in there.
0: Mm-hmm.
3: So my question is, I've just kind of been letting it sit.
0: Mm-hmm.
3: But I want to start adding, now that I've started getting everything paid off, I want to start adding money to it. Should I leave it where it's at, or should I move it over to like a IRA or some other account that would be better off for me?
2: Yeah, roll it over to a traditional IRA. So you can get with the SmartVista Pro and do that if you need to. You can go to RamseySolutions.com and check one of them out in your area. But yeah, you never want to leave an account with an old employer. So go ahead and just roll it over. And then, you're to the point with after paying off the debt to start investing.
0: Yeah, you're not actually going to add to that account.
2: That specific one.
0: But you can sit down with a

0: Probably a simple would be better, a simple IRA, which is a very expensive inexpensive 401k for a small-time employer. It has almost no administrative fees to run it. A big-time 401k, when you've got a bunch of team members, is expensive to run from the employer's perspective. But this is very inexpensive. Mm-hmm. It's called a simple IRA. So ask them about that for your new account and roll over the old 401k just into, as Rachel said, a traditional IRA. Lindsay's in Boise, Idaho. Hi, Lindsay. How are you?
1: Hello, I'm good. Thank you for taking my call.
0: Sure. What's up?
1: Found myself in a pretty precarious situation this last year with some significant home repairs and medical bills that have piled up. Unfortunately, my husband and I are separated, so maintaining two households. Found out yesterday the well has failed in the home that I'm living in and requires a new well to be drilled. So I'm looking at approximately a $23,000 debt coming on to me, and I am just wondering if a HELOC is the best option.
0: I'm sorry. We drill wells in Tennessee, and nobody ever said $23,000.
1: Serious.
0: That's nuts. The last one I drilled was $3,500.
1: Okay.
0: And it was like a year and a half ago.
1: I got a quote from a second company, just brief information over the phone, and he had said $16,500. Now this $23,000 also includes the $4,000 of repair that they attempted yesterday that did not happen. That was not.
0: What's the repair? A pump?
1: No. So our aquifer has filled with sand, and so they tried to flush it out, and it was unsuccessful.
0: Mm.
1: And so they charged us $4,000 for that.
0: Well, I'll be honest. I've never drilled a well in Idaho, so I don't know what I'm talking about. I've only done it in Tennessee.
1: Okay.
0: But that just sounds way out of whack.
2: Well,
0: so I'm gonna keep learning about this. Do you own the house, I take it?
1: Yes.
0: No city water available?
1: No, not available.
0: Oof.
1: So I guess we were looking at, you know, more likely for all of the components, 18 or 19,000. That 23 includes the 4,000 where they attempted
2: the repair.
1: To flush the system yesterday. Yeah, the repair that was attempted.
2: How much do you make, Lindsay?
1: I'm currently unemployed, but working on employment. My husband does make $250,000.
0: And why does he not have $23,000 to put into his house?
1: Oh, he is working with me on it. He is, yeah.
0: Why doesn't he write a check and pay for it?
1: Because there's no cash available for that right now.
0: Well, there's $250,000 coming in, so where's it going?
1: Between two households and four children.
0: No, that's not. That's still $23,000 left over. Nope.
1: What, for a monthly? Like,
0: his monthly income is $20,000 a month.
1: Oh, no. I'm sorry. That's pre-tax. So.
0: I know. But his monthly income is actually $24,000 a month, pre-tax. And he has absolutely no money saved.
1: Not after the emergency fund that we put towards the home repair last year.
0: Okay, so you're telling me your husband makes $250,000 a year and doesn't have a dime?
1: Sorry, repeat that. I couldn't hear.
0: I said, what? You're telling me your husband makes $250,000 a year and he doesn't have a dime, and you're separated and you're unemployed. There's a lot going on here, kiddo. I'm going to dig into this further since we're digging a well.
2: And get multiple quotes.
0: I'm going to get multiple quotes, and I'm going to lean in with him a little bit more and go, you're the only one with an income, and your four kids need water.
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3: The Emerald Isle a wish. I'm Carmen Roberts, Fox News. As President Trump wraps up his two-day visit to Ireland, he gave the Irish a reason to cheer.
4: Everybody's been bugging me. They're saying, would you do me a favor? It's so unfair what's going on. Could you possibly take the tariffs off of Irish whiskey?
3: And he said he would. President Trump is expected to be back in Washington, D.C. tonight. But while in Ireland, he also talked about the more serious topic of the Russian-Ukraine war that's putting pressure on the energy markets. He said,
5: Mr. Zelensky has to do one thing. He has to stop knocking out diesel fuel in Russia. Let him go after targets, but not diesel fuel, because he's causing a shortage of diesel.
6: In recent weeks, Russia has ramped up its air campaign against Ukraine, targeting the power grid ahead of winter. Strikes have been targeting Russia's oil and gas industry, which Kyiv says both funds and fuels Moscow's invasion in this now 4.5 year long war.
3: Fox's Stephanie Bennett in London. U.S. crude resumed trading tonight and is higher this hour, up about 2.5% at $102.72 a barrel. Hours after his plane's emergency landing yesterday, Wisconsin Congressman Tom Tiffany spoke about the ordeal.
7: Congressman Tiffany, who is also Wisconsin's GOP nominee for governor, was emotional when he addressed responders in Wausau County.
8: I just want to say thank you. What you did.
7: Tiffany said he was traveling from an event when his plane lost power. He and his pilot, Len Bolts, survived the water landing and swam to safety. He did have to get stitches over his eye.
8: My head hit the dash in front of me, and that was the extent of the damage. I mean, we're just really fortunate.
7: But Tiffany said at no time did he think he wouldn't make it. He said this won't deter his run for governor, but personally, his thought is,
8: for at least a while, God spared me.
7: Gernal Scott, Fox News.
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3: The push to build more powerful artificial intelligence is drawing calls to slow down after Anthropic CEO Dario Amodei posted an essay saying the industry needs to proceed cautiously. OpenAI CEO Sam Altman and Tesla and SpaceX CEO Elon Musk agree. Fox's Max Gordon has more.
12: Hey, Anthropic CEO Dario Amodei says that he believes in the good that AI can bring, but also that AI carries with it a number of risks, including losing control of AI systems, the misuse of AI for cyber attacks, attacks and bioterrorism and serious economic disruption. Because of these risks, Amadei writes, in part, we must slow the pace at which we improve the capabilities of AI models. Tech leaders took to X to sound off. Boom Supersonic CEO Blake Scholl writing, AI is the greatest technology since the steam engine. We should be accelerating it, not slowing it down. But others in the tech community say that this is a prudent step in the right direction.
3: Pink is not pulling any punches in her response to Macklemore's Free Palestine chant when he opened for Ed Sheeran last week. Fox's CB Cotton has more from New York City.
10: She said her reposts contained words that she had not written and ones that she would not have necessarily chosen. She also appeared to hit a defiant tone, writing that she wouldn't reduce the Middle East conflict to a slogan or say something to simply win back followers. Pink condemned Hamas as a terrorist organization and said Palestinians deserve, quote, a future that honors their humanity and aspirations. She also suggested she should be able to express concern for Palestinians while also speaking out against anti-Semitism. Last Sunday, Pink reposted a video from Jewish advocacy group Stop Anti-Semitism, which called for rapper Macklemore to be removed as an opening act from Ed Sheeran's tour after he wore a Palestinian keffiyeh scarf while accusing Israel of committing genocide in Gaza.
3: And Practical Magic 2 conjures a box office victory this weekend, knocking Spider-Man out of number one spot. I'm Carmen Roberts, Fox News.
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15: Rain moves out. Skies clear out tonight. Lows near 47. Kind of chilly. Expect sunshine for Monday, staying on the cool side with highs near 70. Plenty of blue sky and light wind. Breezy, humid, and rainy conditions move back in Tuesday. High temps near 78. We cool down again for Wednesday with skies trying to clear back out. Highs near 72. Tracking Southwest Michigan's weather, I'm Storm Teammate Chief Meteorologist Ellen Baca.
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0: in the Fairwinds Credit Union studio. I'm Dave Ramsey. Rachel Cruz, Ramsey personality, my daughter, is my co-host today. Brad is with us in Seattle. Hi, Brad. How are you?
1: Hey, Dave. Thanks for taking my call.
0: Sure. What's up?
1: So I have a pretty unique situation that I haven't been able to get great advice on. Over the last year, I've been in a really unique situation where my wife and I have been busting our butts. We've been working five jobs, and I'll have about $1 million in income just for this year. And that includes revenue from a for-profit flower farm agricultural business. My problem is that I hate giving the government my money. My question is, I've met with about 8 501c3 lawyers, and they're telling me that I can start a non-for-profit that I kind of do on the side anyway. I just use for-profit revenue. But I can use my to bring value to
0: you,
1: my
0: you can use. You can use what? Say again.
1: The lawyers are saying that I can start a non-for-profit and use my donor-advised funds that I will contribute this year to bring value in some way, shape, or form to my community. And self-dealing is a concern, so I want to make sure that I'm approaching this decision from a position of integrity. And I thought I'd ask your advice.
0: So the nonprofit, okay, so you put money in a donor advised fund and you add it to your 501c3, which, by the way, you could just put it in the 501c3. You don't have to go through donor advised. But if you did that, the only way that works is the 501c3 money is gone. Whatever you put in there has to be used for that charity, that purpose. What is the purpose? What are you doing?
1: So we have a flower farm, and it's a for-profit business. We have basically an agro-tourism business, but we've already been volunteering in the local community, teaching kids how to do what we do. I'm just using my time and our revenue to do that.
0: Teaching kids to do what you do. You cannot pay yourself out of your own nonprofit to teach kids to do what you do. That will not pass an audit.
1: Yeah, I will put in a independent board of directors.
0: Doesn't matter. And don't do that anyway. I wouldn't.
1: Okay.
0: I have a family foundation, and me and Sharon are the board of directors. No. But everything we give to is independent from us. We're not buying Financial Peace University and giving the kits to, you know, somebody and giving ourselves the money out of that. We don't do that. That's not an integrity problem. That won't pass the tax law.
1: Well, that's my question. Let me challenge.
0: If you buy flowers with your 501c3 to give to the poor from yourself, you're going to get hammered in an audit.
1: So the challenge is that's what lawyers are telling me that I can do. There's a use case where I can have my for-profit buy a tractor, and I can have my non-for-profit lease the use of the tractor if it is at fair market value.
0: You're going to get hammered in an audit. I don't care what your lawyers are saying. I've been the IRS audits me like it's a hobby. Okay? Like they have their own office here. They're here all the time. And our family foundation is included. And we had another nonprofit at one point that we shut down just because of this exact crap, because it became it does not do what you want it to do. You've made money for the first time in your life. You've become successful, and you've figured out that in America that people want you to be successful until you are, and then you are evil and you must be punished and taxed into oblivion, and because socialism is good and all that bull crap. And so you're discovering that you're being punished for winning, and you're trying to keep from giving the government all your stupid money. And I don't blame you. I get mad every April, okay? But I'm also not going to do something where it invites the IRS to do an anal exam on me every April either. And they do. They come around here and live with us, and it's just they're horrible. They're horrible. And you just don't want to do anything.
2: Talk so bad, you can't
0: hide the pee from yourself.
2: Oh my gosh.
0: By doing all this shell game stuff. You can't move the shell game around. You can't move the pee around enough to do it. It doesn't work. So don't do it. Don't try to hide. Don't lease the tractor back from yourself. Just go make money and give some money away. And give it to a nonprofit.
2: What do you think
0: that
2: about,
0: is independent from you?
2: Yes. What do you think about DAFs, the donor advised funds for?
0: I like donor advised funds. It's an inexpensive way to not. Our foundation has a lot more expenses to run it than it does to run a donor advice fund. Donor advice fund, but you just dump it in there. The big thing you gain with the donor advice fund is you don't have to obey the calendar.
2: Okay.
0: So yeah. I can dump in $500,000 in December and spend the next 3 years giving it away. But I get the write-off in December.
2: Yep.
0: It has to go to a nonprofit on the other side.
2: Yeah, for sure. But individuals who are maybe on baby steps 4, 5, 6, maybe 7 that are building wealth.
0: Donor advice fund's great.
2: It's great, yeah.
0: Yeah. You the last level of sophistication and expense is a family foundation, which we did about 12 years ago now.
2: Yeah. Because I know
0: But donor advice funds are great.
2: Though, there's ways that you can do it in a little bit more of a sophisticated manner.
0: Brad, I think your lawyers are living in the land of theory.
2: In theory,
0: there probably is a test case that survived and went all the way to the Supreme Court. But I'm talking about in practical fact, when you start trying to move the tractor around and lease the tractor back from yourself from the nonprofit and buy the gasoline for the diesel for the tractor, and then you can't figure out whether the guy picking the flowers with who he worked for that day. And when you get down into all of this, you're going to wish you just paid taxes. And by the time they come in there and you have to try to explain it to somebody who's not that smart because they work for the IRS, so that's a pre-qualifier. And so you have to sit down with them and try to explain how this works. And, there's a test case and lawyers, and they go, I don't even know what you mean. And all I know is you can't do this. And this is what you're dealing with, man. And so the practicality of what you're suggesting doesn't work. That's what I'm saying. And
2: the hassle you'll probably have to deal with.
0: It's going
2: to
0: be a pain in the butt.
2: Because there was a nonprofit. I forgot about that here, right, that we gave.
0: We had a nonprofit that we gave. People donated to it, and we gave Financial Peace University away
2: to low income
0: from their donation.
2: Yes, to a homeless shelter, right?
0: They came in and audited it, and they said, you have to have a board of directors. And I'm like, no, you don't. The law says you don't. Well, you have to. And I'm like, okay, just shut it down. Well, I can't really tell you have to. And I'm like, well, you just did, and you're wrong. I know, but we think you should. And I don't care what you think. Get out of my office. I mean, this is the kinds of conversations we've actually had with these human beings. And so I know it embarrasses you, but it's the truth.
2: No, it's not embarrassing. So, it's probably why they always audit you.
0: Because I think they're idiots. But yeah, that'll do it. I think they're, and they represent an idiot government. So there we go. It just keeps on going from there. Anyway, I wouldn't do it, Brad. I think you might survive the theoretical thing, but you might spend more in legal fees and CPAs fighting your audit and tax lawyers fighting your audit than you ever saved in taxes, all with good intent. So,
2: the bad news is
0: when you make money, you get to pay a lot of taxes. The rich don't pay any taxes, said no one who's ever been rich. Rich pay more taxes than all the people that said that put together. That's just bull.

0: 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Kids are growing up with more access to information than ever before in history. But most of the content is calculated to keep them distracted, make them mad, and keep them scrolling. Not help them think for themselves. WorldWatch exists to be the antidote to the algorithms. 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And I love that WorldWatch doesn't talk at kids. It gives families something to talk about. 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And right now, you can try WorldWatch free for 30 days. 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

0: David is with us in Chicago. Hi, David. How are you?
1: Good. How are you, sir? I really appreciate you taking my phone call.
0: My pleasure. What's up?
1: To keep this as brief as possible, although there are a lot of moving parts, my wife went to DePaul, and her father took out, and she has two other siblings, an older sister, younger brother. Her father took out a Parent PLUS loan for all three of them. And after everything happened with COVID and stuff, and they reinstituted loan payments, the father had it set up where these payments were auto-debited from his account. And then he expected his three children to individually, somehow there's a system with points to figure out the amount, Zelle him via the Zelle app that payment to replenish his bank account. My wife and I were complying to that and doing that because as Christians, you know, we want to do the right thing. But then there was an incident on Mother's Day over a year and a half ago where there was a disagreement. They do not like that my wife converted to Christianity and was baptized. And they also do not like me. I'm a disabled police officer. And they do not support my career or what I'm doing. And because of some mishaps, which have been apologized, multiple attempts of forgiveness, the father and mother and sister and brother have completely disowned me and my wife. There has been zero communication to us for over that entire year and a half. And with that said, the father still wants the money. I am conflated with morality on there is no written agreement. There was no contract. We're on fixed income, and we simply want to understand, you know, you don't want a relationship with your daughter, but you want her money. And with that said, would that nullify? I mean, I understand legally the Parent PLUS loan is in his name, and it's auto-debited from his account. It's also collective with the three students. It's not separate or individualized. Like my friend, for example, can log in on his own and pay from his own account, even though it was under his mother's name. It's not set up like that. It's all collective. And so I'm generally asking, should we continue to Zelle him this payment?
0: So before your wife went, before your wife went to DePaul,
1: yes,
0: he said, I'm going to take out a Parent PLUS loan, and your wife looked at him and said, I will pay that. Or she went to DePaul, and then he said, oh, by the way, you owe a bunch of money.
1: It was there really was no concrete conversation. My wife and I have discussed this. It was more just it was assumed it would be paid by the kids. They did mention verbally.
0: Who assumed
1: possibly,
0: it? Did the kid assume it?
1: The father.
0: I know. But, I mean, did your wife promise him that she would repay for her college at the point before the loans were taken out?
1: I believe there was a verbal agreement there, possibly, but with that said, he's completely disowned her.
0: I understood that part. I'm asking about her promise. I'm not asking about his behavior. Yeah.
1: I do not. According to my wife, there was a very brief conversation when he said basically something along
0: the lines. Does she have any idea how much she owes?
2: Yeah, how much is owed, David, on her part?
1: I believe it's upwards of $75,000. We've attempted to ask even to lower the loan payment, and he refuses to even sit down with accountability partner or somebody in a public area to even discuss lowering the loan payment and anything like that. I believe the loan payment was attempted to be lowered with him and my wife once, at which time the sister flipped out and made phone calls to have it readjusted so she could pay off hers sooner because it's all combined. At which point now none of them are talking to us and refuse to even talk to us about this payment.
2: How much is the payment a month?
1: It's $516 and about 35 cents roughly.
2: How much do you guys make a year?
1: I'm a disabled police officer on a fixed income of about, I would say, $80,000 a year. And my wife makes roughly about $72,000 to $78,000 a year also.
2: Okay.
1: We live paycheck to paycheck right now, and we're actively trying to save.
0: Other than it's unbelievably sad and ridiculous that he's disowned his daughter and still wants money, the issue, if I'm in your shoes, and that's what you're asking, is this a moral obligation that your wife made regardless of the behavior of her father. You can't control his behavior. You can only control your behavior. And if she,
1: correct,
0: on a handshake, said, I'm going to DePaul, Dad, borrow the money, and I will pay you back. If that is the deal, that is the deal.
1: Okay.
0: And if it's not the deal, it's not the deal. And I can't tell from our conversation, because it's still wishy-washy, if that's the deal. You said it was kind of implied, the parent thought it, and maybe there was a conversation with a 17-year-old, but she has no very clear memory of it. I mean, if I sat and looked her in the eyes, I don't think, based on what you've said, she's going to slap her hand on the table and say, absolutely, I promised him I would pay it. I don't think she believes that.
1: Well, she was under the impression at the time of the loan that the loan was taken out separately in her name, and it was not combined where she's paying.
0: That doesn't matter. That's not the issue.
1: As well.
0: The issue is, did she promise him she would pay his loan that he went and borrowed? That's the only thing that's bothering me. If you get one side or the other of that, it's your answer. And so I wish that you would tell me that she didn't make that promise, and the old man just told everybody that that's the way it is because I'm in charge and you're going to pay this back, in which case I'd tell him to stick it.
1: That's what happened. He said, they asked if they could, they said where they wanted to go to school, and he replied, and he said, okay, I'm going to take out these loans for you guys as a favor. And then they said, okay. And he goes, you're going to have to pay this stuff back. That was his demand. And I think at the time, this happened, you know, several years ago.
0: Demand before she went to school and took his money,
2: she
0: promised to repay it. As uncomfortable and ridiculous as this is, she made a promise to pay him. And she shouldn't have to. Mm-hmm. It's wrong. I wish she hadn't. I don't want her to. I don't like this guy.
2: Your
0: call made me not like him, and I've got a lot of suspicions about all the stuff going on. It's really nasty, but you know, you could do this. You could say, all right, when you give us a full accounting of exactly what my share is and a payment schedule that shows us when that is going to be paid off, we will resume payments. Until you do, you'll get nothing.
2: I mean,
0: I would do that with a bank.
2: Yes. Well, and because there's a weirdness if you're 2 years in and you guys are throwing, you're like, I think we've hit the 75.
0: We don't know.
2: And for the sister, he said the sister got mad because she wanted to pay hers off sooner, which I get because the interest is accruing. And if he makes them spread out, she's going to pay more. But we don't know how. I know. That's what I'm saying.
0: The sister shouldn't have a say in your part.
2: Not in their part. But she probably says, on my part, I don't want that payment schedule. I want to pay more. So I can get it paid off because I don't want to pay the interest on it for longer.
0: But he's lumped it all into one,
2: that's right.
0: You can't tell. So,
2: which is the problem.
0: So here's the deal. When you give me an exact amount and an interest rate, and I will pay on that schedule, we'll resume payments. Until you do, we're not going to pay anymore. He has nothing in writing.
2: Because I need to see some, yes.
0: He has nothing in writing. There is nothing he can do. He's going to have to just sit on that egg until it hatches. And so I would stop all of this craziness. This guy's a power player, and he throws himself around all the time. And the way to handle that is just very calmly just say, you know, we've talked about it, and we're not going to be sending you any more payments until we have an actual accounting of what is owed that is her part only. And then we will pay payments on her part only.
2: That's like not a crazy request.
0: No, if a bank was jerking me around, I'd want the account audited before I gave them any more money. I'd just put them on the sidelines. I'd do the exact same thing. And I have.
2: David, I'm sorry. I'm sure he feels in the middle of it too.
0: It's horrible. It's horrible. And word of warning to the 30 million of you listening, that's what a Parent Plus loan is. Can you say sucks? 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Really don't do Parent Plus loans. 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
15: Rain moves out. Skies clear out tonight. Lows near 47. Kind of chilly. Expect sunshine for Monday, staying on the cool side with highs near 70. Plenty of blue sky and light winds. Breezy, humid, and rainy conditions move back in Tuesday. High temps near 78. We cool down again for Wednesday with skies trying to clear back out. Highs near 72. Tracking Southwest Michigan's weather, I'm Storm Teammate Chief Meteorologist Ellen Baca.
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3: You know, two steps forward, one step back. 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
0: We teach you to live like no one else. Sacrifice, hustle, grind, sell stuff to get out of debt so that later you can live and give like no one else. Set yourself free. 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Get your emergency fund done. That's baby steps 1 through 3. Baby step 4 and beyond, you move from intense to intentional, and that's where you get the second half of that, live like no one else, so that later you can live and give like no one else. So you need to live again once you've gotten to baby step 4. We want you to live again with the Live Like No One Else cruise. Go with us on a cruise, baby. That's it. That was my best. That was my best honk right there. That was pretty lame. All right.
2: That's pretty good. Not too bad though.
0: That's pretty. Hey, the Live Like No One Else cruise. The second time we've done it is this coming March, and March will be here in 20 minutes, y'all. It's right here. Let's go. Let's go, baby. March 14 through 21, 7 nights. Holland America, nice ship. This is not Walmart on the seas. This is the good stuff. And this is incredible. We had an absolute blast. This time we're going to Jamaica, the Grand Cayman, Cozumel, even the Bahamas. We're going to all this stuff. And we're going to the whole ship is people that have gotten to baby step 4 and beyond and are celebrating the fact that they got out of debt and they're winning with money and they're living like no one else. I'll be on there with my wife, Sharon, Rachel, John Deloney, George Camel, Jade Washaw. Natalie Grant is coming as our musical guest. She's incredible. And many others. It's going to be a whole thing. We're going to do pop-up Q&As. We're going to do events. George and I decided this week we're probably going to do some of that investing essentials stuff where we go into the wealth planning, estate planning stuff, the nerdy stuff because it was real popular. We think some of y'all might want to have that on the cruise. Anyway, we're
2: and then you can have a cocktail with George and I for Smart Money Happy Hour Live. You know.
0: Yeah.
2: Oh, my gosh.
0: There it is. There's the picture when y'all
2: Nathan.
0: Did it.
2: That was quick.
0: We're going to record a Smart Money Happy Hour Live event there.
2: We have fun.
0: We
2: on this
0: had
2: trip.
0: A blast. The people had a blast. Everyone on the ship was positive. Let me tell you how you know it's cool. The staff on the ship, all the workers on the ship said, we have never had a ship full of people that were this kind and this generous to us and easy to work with. That's who comes on the ship.
2: I know. They said they're the nicest people. It's like,
0: it's
2: I know.
0: The nicest for people, and they were dreading having regular people on the following week.
2: Oh, no. It's so great. It is so fun, you guys. So
0: baby step 4 and beyond, go to RamseySolutions.com/events or click the link in the show notes. Get your cabin. You can reserve it for $600. There's a few left. We would love to have you come with us. It's going to be 2,000 people just like you, and people celebrate. So we had people that had just gotten married. We had people that have been married 50 years. But it's Live Like No One Else cruise. March. Get your world's largest debt-free scream. There it is right there. Man, it's going to be a blast. You don't want to miss this. And we actually enjoyed it. I kind of was worried about if I got trapped on a ship with 2,000 of you people. But I actually had a great time. It was a lot of fun. I took a lot of pictures with new friends, and we did a lot of fun stuff, and we really, really enjoyed it.
2: Mm-hmm.
0: Cindy is in Reno, Nevada. Hi, Cindy. Welcome to the Ramsey Show.
16: Hey, thanks so much for taking my call. I'm excited to talk to you.
0: You too. What's up?
16: Thanks. Oh, so I'm calling about my brother. This is kind of a moral financial situation. But over a year ago, he was making $100,000. He lost that job and couldn't make one single rent payment after losing the job. So I paid his rent, and our parents supported him during the first year of unemployment. And I should say he's 63 years old, and he is now at the point where he is unable to afford housing. So how do you help someone who has been so irresponsible financially their entire life? I would say he has a shopping addiction. Do I get involved? I'd like to sit him down and talk baby steps with him, but is that my business to do that? And is it too late to turn things around when you're in your 60s?
0: It's never too late. People change all the time. And sometimes they have the best chapter of their life late in life because they finally wake up. So we can certainly be prayerful for him and think good things for him. When I first started making a tiny bit of money and I saw someone in need, in a situation like that, I would just give them money. And a guy told me one time, he said, "You're lazy, Dave. You didn't care enough about them to really help them, so you threw money at them for your conscience and you walked away."
16: That's exactly what our parents have done for years.
0: That kind of convicted me that just throwing money at something might even be harmful.
16: That's what I think.
0: Rather than helpful. And so I don't want to be an enabler. I want to be a helper. And so that would require me, were I in your situation, to sit down with him and say, "Look, we've allocated some of our money to try to help you make the turn, but with that money comes requirements of your behavior. No behavior change, no money." And it's not because we're punishing anyone or controlling anyone. It's because we love you. And the behaviors that you're using are hurting you, and we want to see you not be hurt.
16: If he had, like, a drug problem or a gambling problem, I feel like there are avenues that I would be aware of to go for help. Mm-hmm. But what do you do when someone just shops? This is a guy who has no money, but he has had an apartment, he doesn't anymore, full of stuff, plus three
0: stories. Where is he living?
16: Full of stuff. Right now he's in a warehouse that a brother of our zones. It's in a poor part of town. The roof leaks, but it does have a little kitchen and a bathroom.
0: Wonderful.
16: And he's living there free of charge.
0: He's truly hit bottom.
16: It's not zoned residential. So I'm assuming that could be like a county code violation.
0: Oh, I'm sure it is. But that's okay. I'm not worried about that. But the point is he's hit bottom.
2: He may get to a point of his own.
0: I'm 63 years old and I live in a warehouse that my brother owns.
16: Mm-hmm.
0: That's the bottom.
2: But then it's also the sad realization, though, of, and I don't want to speak this over him, Cindy, but there are just some people, and they just don't, they are fine with where they are. That even the bottom doesn't, like, I want the bottom to change him, right, for your sake. You want them to hit some level of reality, and I pray he does. But then you also have to come to grips with, there is a possible fact that he may never, right? And so what do you do
0: I'm not giving him anything then.
2: Yeah.
0: Because I'm not going to participate. When you give someone money that is engaged in misbehavior, you're financing the behavior that's bringing harm to them. You are harming them.
16: Well, and I feel like that's exactly what our parents have done.
0: Yeah, and it's what you've done, too. It's what you've done, too.
16: Probably. And it's always the big joke that he's going to end up retired and living with me, because I'm a big Ramsey fan.
0: Let me help you. It's not a big joke. It's not happening. So it's not funny. It's not funny at all. So what I would do in this situation, you asked for kind of, I'm going to create a structure of some kind that has some accountability to behaviors that get him up and out of this mess. So thing one is you get no money except I'm going to match what you make at your new job. And you need a job. And I don't care if it's cleaning dishes. I don't care what it is. You need a job. And the more money you make, the more I'll match for a certain period of time. And then you're going to be on a written budget, and you and I are going to go over the budget, and you're going to stick to the budget, or you don't get money. This is also part of your job, because I'm not going to give you money for your shopping addiction. I'm not going to give you money for your alcohol problem. I'm not going to give you money for your cocaine problem. And I'm not going to give you money for your problem, whatever it is. Fill in the blank. So we're going to be on a budget. We're going to stick to the budget, and we're going to work. And we're going
2: to he needs to go to counseling. I mean, there's
0: obviously.
2: I mean, there's
16: so cute.
2: It's real bad. I mean, there's something in him that's very, very, very broken and in denial, whatever it is. And he never will
0: be
2: healed.
0: I'd pay for that.
2: Yeah.
16: And he never... all this stuff that he has collected, I don't even think it has very much worth. But he is so, so, so attached to it. I don't know if I can.
2: Yeah, it's almost like a it's almost like a hoarder type.
0: Yeah. Again, thing, which is whatever the behavior disorder. You want to change, tie it to the money supply. No behavior change, no money supply.
2: Yeah, and he also needs to work on who he is, because if it's a symptom, all of this is a symptom of something going on in him, and until he gets that anchor fixed, all of this is just going to continue to spin in orbit.
0: Got to get upstream. She's right.

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0: If you enjoy the show, we could use some help. If you'll click the like button, subscribe, the share button where you share the episode, you tell somebody where you're listening on talk radio, spread the word digitally and in person. Let people know we're here. You're the best marketing we have. You might be the only marketing we have. So check it out. We'd love to hear from you, and we'd love for you to tell people we're here. Thank you very much. Charles is with us in Chicago. Hey, Charles, what's up?
1: Hi, Dave and Rachel. Before I ask my question, I just wanted to thank you for helping completely change my life. I've been listening to the show for a few years. When I finished medical training 24 months ago, my wife and I had about $535,000 in combined student debt.
2: Oh my gosh.
1: And about $50,000 in auto loans as well. And over the past 24 months, I paid off every single dollar of all of this.
0: Wow.
1: And I've also built up about $300,000 in investable assets, mostly in Roth accounts.
0: Crazy.
2: That's amazing, Charles.
0: You are making some serious money. Way to go, Charles. So,
1: What's your income, man? I'm 32 years old. I'm an anesthesiologist. I'm earning about $680,000 a year. My wife's an occupational therapist. She makes $100,000 a year. We have no student loans, no car debt, no consumer debt of any kind. My only debt is $240,000 remaining on my mortgage for my house.
0: Way to go.
1: At 3.2%.
2: That's amazing.
1: And,
2: well done, Charles.
1: I've just been living like a resident for the whole time. You throw it all at the debt.
0: You avoided docitis, man. I'm proud of you. That's amazing. Well done. Very well done.
1: So now I'm going to do something that just doesn't feel comfortable because I've been listening to this show and delaying gratification. But in the spring, in March, I want to buy a new car. I want to buy a Corvette.
0: Mm-hmm.
1: And I want to pay for it in cash.
0: Mm-hmm.
1: But it's about $105,000.
0: Mm-hmm.
1: I already have about $50,000 earmarked for this, mm-hmm. on top of a $40,000 emergency fund as well.
0: Mm-hmm.
1: And my only thing every month is $1,600 mortgage.
0: Mm-hmm.
1: I plan to pay that off, or you know, sooner.
0: What's your home worth?
1: My home is worth about $470,000.
0: Mm-hmm.
1: I was paying a little extra on it. I bought it in 2020, right when I started training.
0: Mm-hmm.
1: And I've been paying a little extra towards it as well. But now I'm like at a point where I'm starting to feel more secure, more mm-hmm. confident. And I do want to reward myself. I think I could do it without derailing my long-term plans.
0: Mm-hmm.
1: But I'm having a hard time with the opportunity cost of, what if I put that $105,000 in the market? What if I put that in a mutual fund?
2: You'll do that the rest of your
0: life.
2: Know?
0: You got plenty of time. You're okay. You can do both. Every time we buy anything that we enjoy, it has an opportunity cost to it. So when Sharon and I go on a trip that's 2 weeks long and we stay at really nice places and spend too much money, there's an opportunity cost on that. I could have given that to a charity. I could have invested
2: it.
0: But you also need to live it, and you've done a wonderful job. You're killing it. You guys, your income is ridiculously wonderful. It's otherworldly, and so everything is in place. You're obviously going to have the other $50,000 to pay cash by spring, right?
1: I'll have that in like 2 months. I'm still going to wait till spring.
0: Okay. Do you have investments of any kind at this stage?
1: Yeah, I have about $290,000 worth of investments, mostly Roth, and I max out my Roth 401. I max out my Mega Backdoor Roth IRA. I max out two separate Roth IRAs, and then my wife puts $20,000 a year into a 403B.
0: It sounds like your net worth is bumping up around $1 million with the house equity in that, isn't it?
1: About 600.
0: Yeah, and by spring it'll probably be close to $1 million.
1: Probably within a year, I projected based on my numbers.
0: One of our rules of thumb, and we just made it up, by the way, is don't buy a new car because they don't go down in value until you have a net worth of at least $1 million. That usually doesn't come up when someone is making $800,000, though.
1: Yeah,
0: you know that's.
1: Yeah, I mean,
0: so you're, you know, you're in a different situation here, and you're going to be very, very close to the million. So if I were you, I would buy that car.

0: and you've done everything right. Dude. You've done everything right.
1: Me and my minivan will just
2: wave
0: you, you at and your, you and your battery car. Yeah, you just wave at us from your battery car. But we'll have a real engine.
1: In ours. Charles, that's awesome, though. Well done.
0: Have fun.
1: Yes, enjoy it.
0: It's
1: enjoy
0: a great vehicle, and it's
1: and even if it wasn't, even if it was a $100,000 Tesla that Dave Hayes, regardless.
0: Yeah, that's right. I'd still tell you to do
1: you'd
0: it.
1: You'd still tell him
0: but
1: to
0: I
1: do
0: get,
1: it.
0: But I get it's more great. Joy in telling you to do this one. But yeah, but it's still a great, you know, still you are the math and the process of where you are is freaking incredible. You guys just did you went all in and did it, man. And just congratulations.
1: It's such a magnified because the numbers are so big of the debt, though. But it just shows if you're intense for 2 years, regardless if it's $500,000 or $50,000, right, of debt, you pay it off. And then
0: your life is opened up.
1: And your income's there, right? And again, it could be $80,000 versus $800,000. But the numbers are magnified in this specific situation. But it goes to show, regardless of the numbers, it's still the same thing. Like, sacrifice for 2 years of your life, and then all of a sudden, it's like, okay, pay off $500,000 of student loans in 2 years.
0: There is it's kind of like we're talking about the cruise earlier. It's an emotional thing I think it's harder psychologically and emotionally to turn off the hustle and grind and turn on the enjoy than it is to actually do the hustle and grind. It's weird. I mean, because we all
1: in a different kind of way.
0: Yeah, it's hard
1: work.
0: To flip that switch to enjoy.
1: It all takes work. Yeah, because those of you in the grind are feeling it, and you're exhausted. You're ready for a break. But then it's weird. It's like grass is always greener, and then when you get to the break, it's like, okay, now I'm almost fearful to spend it because I don't want to go back to where
0: I was. It's just your body and your system is running at one speed on one thing, and you're taking a hard right turn. And it's just it's like it's crazy. And to be able to look at that car and go, is that okay? Now you're talking, is it okay for a guy that's making the household income is $800,000 to buy a $100,000 car? Yes. Let's pretend you made $80,000 and bought a $10,000 car, exact same ratios. But most people just can't relate to an $800,000 income. Duh. Yeah, I mean, really. Wow. And so, but an $80,000 couple making $80,000 buying a $10,000 car for cash in the exact same situation, we tell them to do it.
1: Yep, absolutely, for
0: so
1: sure.
0: The ratios still work, and you still get to flip the switch from intensity to intentional. From live like no one else to so that I can live and put a 27 Corvette in your garage, Charles. Way to go, man.
1: Yeah, and that's permission for all of you because there's a lot of new listeners, and some of you are building your baby step one, your $1,000. Some of you are in the hustle and the grind of getting out of debt. But once you get that emergency funded and then beyond, it's where you actually get to make choices with your money because you have margin again. And if you're investing still and being intentional with some of it, there is the freedom to be able to say, yes, we're going to make some decisions and to spend. And that's okay. That permission to spend is okay.

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Normal's broke. You need a plan. 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But we also know there are more questions than we have time for on the show. 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You do not have to

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2: No end in sight to the Iran war. I'm Kathleen Maloney, Fox News. As the war in Iran expands, President Trump saying this about it today.
3: Iran wants to make a deal so badly. They're calling constantly. They want to make a deal. They got to make the right deal. I'm not going to make a deal that's no good.
2: That comment from outside the Irish Open in Doonbeg, Ireland, where the president had a surprise announcement after getting requests to remove U.S. tariffs on Irish whiskey.
4: On behalf of the United States of America, I am going to take the tariffs off.
2: The president returning to Washington tonight. The president also addressing the war in Ukraine and the so-called Trump dividend if Republicans sweep both chambers in the midterm elections. Fox's Alex Hogan reports from Dublin.
5: Today, Trump telling reporters that he called Ukrainian President Volodymyr Zelensky to stop targeting Russian diesel infrastructure. In talking domestic issues, Trump today doubled down on his pledge to send every adult in the U.S. a $5,000 check if Republicans retain control of Congress in the midterm elections.
3: If the Republicans win, as I said, it's $5,000 to all adults in the country, and we can easily handle that because we're taking in so much money.
5: The proposal has been met with bipartisan pushback as Democrats slam the administration over the state of the economy. They also say they don't buy the promise of these $5,000 checks.
2: And the economic experts say the proposal could add to the country's debt. More pain at the pump as U.S. gas prices increase over the last 3 weeks. Oil industry analyst Trilby Lundberg with the details.
6: Now we have a jump of 11 cents per gallon in the average price of regular grade gasoline to $4.25.
2: Lundberg says gas prices are up 38 cents a gallon since early July. 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
2: Wisconsin gubernatorial candidate and Congressman Tom Tiffany had to make an emergency landing Saturday night after his plane lost power. Fox's Madison Scarpino reports.
18: Tiffany says it takes a really skilled pilot to land on the water safely. Both Tiffany and the pilot had some cuts that they needed to get stitches on, but thankfully they are expected to be okay. Tiffany says the small plane almost made it to the local airport after a political event when the power cut.
19: After the plane settled, probably a couple seconds, we looked at each other, are you okay? And he said to me, are you okay? And I'm like, yeah, doing fine.
18: Tiffany says the pilot quickly called 911, but then the plane started filling up with water and sinking. So they swam to a shallow area until emergency responders could get to them by boat. They were eventually pulled from the water. His Democratic opponent for governor, Milwaukee County Executive David Crowley, says he's grateful to God no one was hurt.
2: The incident is under investigation. In Georgia, the Stockbridge City Council has voted on removing Mayor Jayden Williams over misconduct allegations. Fox 5 Atlanta's Annie Mapp with details.
18: Jayden Williams
10: Williams is 23 years old and became the city's youngest mayor back in January, but now his time in office is up, and the city of Stockbridge has already reached out to the Henry County Board of Elections to hold a special election to fill his vacancy. The city accused Williams of using more than $4,000 on a city purchasing card for personal expenses. That included restaurant meals, clothes, haircuts, and a movie. The city also says he used a city vehicle for personal trips and spent more than $2,600 on gas. Williams said he did not intentionally use city funds for personal expenses and that he paid the city back.
2: The hearing also highlighted that Mayor Williams allegedly sent inappropriate text messages to an 18-year-old high school student who was seeking his mentorship. I'm Kathleen Maloney. This is Fox News.
11: Rain moves out. Skies clear out tonight. Lows near 47. Kind of chilly. Expect sunshine for Monday, staying on the cool side with highs near 70. Plenty of blue sky and light wind. Breezy, humid, and rainy conditions move back in Tuesday. High temps near 78. We cool down again for Wednesday with skies trying to clear back out. Highs near 72. Tracking Southwest Michigan's weather, I'm Storm Teammate Chief Meteorologist Ellen Baca.
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1: Welcome back. Handle on the Law, marginal legal advice. Armando. Hello, Armando.
2: Yes. Hey, let me get your speaker.
1: Go ahead.
2: I have an issue concerning the United States Post Office, the carrier. I've been falsely accused by the carrier of having my dog unleashed and out running amok in the community during the time of his delivery services, which is during the week, of course, Monday through Saturday, between about 10 or about 2 to 3:30 p.m. They banned me from receiving my mail and so on and so forth. And I had a long conversation with the PM postmaster yesterday, and they're going to go over the issue. There's no evidentiary evidence. There's nothing that exists where that dog allegedly seen by the carrier is mine. I have a Siberian Husky.
1: By the way, hold on a minute.
2: Yes.
1: Is the dog yours that he claims is yours? Does he describe what the dog looks like?
2: No, he can't. No, because it's just hearsay that he's saying to his supervisor.
1: Okay, but what he's saying, I don't understand. He's saying there's a dog there that I'm in fear of. And he's allowed to do that, by the way. And the post office will honor that and tell the dog owner, you're going to have to come down to us. We're not going to deliver to you. That's legitimate. It happens all the time. But what you're saying, when you say there's no evidence, there doesn't have to be evidence. There just has to be a post office employee complaining. Now, on the other hand,
2: wow,
1: if he's complaining about a dog and you go, listen, that's not even my dog. I don't have a dog.
2: Rick.
1: Or clearly it's not your dog. Then there's an issue and you talk to the postmaster and you go, well, here's the problem. He describes another dog. It's not mine. And you show a picture.
2: That's what I did. I walked through everything with
1: okay,
2: him.
1: Okay, and what did the postmaster say?
2: Numerous stuff. He's going to discuss the issue with the post, with the carrier, and he needs evidence from the carrier, i.e. a telephone photograph from his cell phone of the dogs in question when the dogs are confronted. It only takes seconds to do that on his cell phone, which they carry him. It is not my dog. I really...
1: Okay, then you tell the postmaster, you say, it's not my dog. I want my mail delivered. By the way, are your neighbors not getting delivered mail also?
2: Yeah, they had to fix my neighborhood, and then he's putting out intentional innuendos in the community. Hey, we're not delivering your mail because Mr. down the street has his dog out, and they're saying, well, wait a minute, that's not his dog. My neighbor
1: okay, so everybody knows it's not your dog. Do they know
2: correct
1: which dog it is, or is there no dog, and the postman is just making it up?
2: I can't say he's making it up because I'm not him. All I can say is there's numerous dogs that go down the community, okay, including coyotes. And all he's doing is just feeding a report.
1: So what's your question? What's your question, Armando?
2: Is there any attorneys civilly
1: no
2: that I can
1: oh
2: contact
1: God,
2: with
1: no
2: this case?
1: What attorney is going to go and sue the post office, the federal government, to make sure that your mail gets delivered at your place and not you have to pick it up because of the dog incident? And you're going to go and, wow, you know, it's, you're suing the federal government.
2: Right,
1: what,
2: sir,
1: by the way,
2: know,
1: how is an attorney going to get paid?
2: U.S.
1: Okay.
2: Constitution.
1: It's Constitution. No, Constitution doesn't say the mail has to be delivered to your house, Armando.
2: Well, it was formed. The USPS was formed under Section 8 of the United States Constitution. I mean, there has to be some sort of protection, at least a appeal process, a due process.
1: Yeah, no, there is. You go to court. You know, you go to court, and a judge is going to say, no, I believe, that the postman is in fact in good faith saying that. Then you appeal it. And the appeals court says, no, I think the post office is doing right. And then you take it to the Supreme Court, because the Supreme Court is always interested in whether or not your mail is going to be delivered and if there's a dog involved. What do you mean, go to an attorney? What attorney's going to take it? How do they make money?
2: Well, through Joes and James like me, you know.
1: I mean, it doesn't work that way, Armando. I will tell you, you probably could find an attorney if you're willing to write a check for $5,000 or $10,000 to get the whole thing started. There are attorneys out there that will take cases that are absolute losers just for the money. Now, do you want that attorney to take your case? And by the way, taking your case to the Supreme Court, which is obviously a very big deal, those guys get about $1,500 an hour. So I don't know what to tell you. The Constitution. Lawyers. Because your mail isn't being delivered. Because you have to pick it up. Okay. By the way, my place... They don't deliver to the houses individually. There is a post office, like a box kind of thing with various mailboxes part of it. And you have a little door and you open up with a key. And I think there's, 20 of them, 10 up and down. And my mailbox, because you have 20 houses that share that one mailbox. My mailbox is at the farthest point away from my house. Bastards. Now, I currently live in a house where six or eight people share the mailbox, and it's right outside my front door. They have to walk. Now, I have to walk. And I mean, walk maybe 3/4 of a block, bastards. As soon as Armando finishes with the lawyer, I'm going to hire the lawyer to say, I don't want to walk 3/4 of a block to pick up my mail. That's a constitutional issue. Damn straight. Hey, D.
3: Hey, Bill.
1: Yes. All right, what can I do for you?
3: My question is, I recently found out I am the sole heir to a person, a very famous person that recently died, and I have never claimed to be related to this person. I found out through my daughter. She did a DNA test and came out really high.
1: You are the sole heir. So whoever famous person is has no brothers, no sisters, no children, no cousins, no aunts, no uncles. What is your relationship to a famous person?
3: Son.
1: Whoa. Okay. Excellent. Any other siblings? Are there any other children?
3: She died.
1: Okay. Is there a wife that's still around, a famous person, or a husband?
3: She died a long time ago.
1: Okay. So it looks like you are the sole heir. So when did this famous person die?
3: Within the last 2 years.
1: Okay. First thing you want to do is see if there is a probate opened up. Okay. Any idea which county a famous person died in?
3: Yes.
1: Okay.
3: Yep.
1: Boy, this is 21 questions. Okay. Sounds like, and you should grab your
3: ear
1: right now. No, I understand. I get it. I'm not going to nail you on this one because there are actually reasons for not releasing your name. I'd love to harass you, but I get it. All right. So the first thing you want to find out,
3: everybody,
1: if probate has been opened. If there was no will, if there was a will, you're screwed.
3: There was a will, I'm pretty sure.
1: And you were not mentioned. Didn't say, have you seen the will?
3: No.
1: Okay, you can get the will. The will is a public document. You can pull the will. It's right there.
3: I can do that. Okay.
1: Yep, you can pull the will. It's, you put the person's name on there and death or day of death, or approximately the county, and with just a tiny bit of research, boom, the will comes up. Not hard to get. And then you start reading the will. And then if it says on there, I leave this to my children, and then their names are listed, and there is a substantial amount of money, then you get to go to a trust and estate lawyer. And you start talking really quickly because
3: it's a huge estate.
1: Okay, I understand. Big, that's why you want to trust an estate attorney because you want to see. Go ahead.
3: But if I wasn't named specifically,
1: that's the whole point. It doesn't matter. You may still have a claim even if you were not named. Because there are all kinds of arguments. Let me ask you, did the famous person know you even exist?
3: Yes.
1: Okay. So, and so here is the argument that's going to be named, that's going to be made, is there was a mistake in not naming you. Okay. Would have named you, but for, you were born out of wedlock. I'm just throwing some agreements out there that he,
3: It was out of wedlock.
1: Okay. So, fine, but you're still a biological child. There are a bunch of things you can do, Dee, and every one of them is you go to a trust and estate lawyer or law firm, because if this is a big enough estate, are we talking tens of millions of dollars? Are we talking about hundreds of millions of dollars? Do you have any idea?
3: North of hundreds.
1: North of hundreds. Okay, then absolutely you need a very strong trust and estate lawyer, even one of the best firms out there. I mean, this is pretty high-end stuff. And you'll get started on that. And if there's any kind of case, there's going to be a settlement. And not a small one either. This is Handle on the Law.

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0: 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Handle on the Law, Marginal Legal Advice. Carl, you have a question that hopefully I will wrongly answer. What can I do for you?
1: Hey, Bill. How you doing?
0: Yes, sir.
1: Got our 32-year-old son, was, you know, in between jobs, moved back in with us. For a birthday gift, I ended up buying him 6 months of liability insurance.
0: Okay, good.
1: And, to help him out and do whatever. So, he decides to move up to Santa Barbara with his girlfriend. He ends up, supposedly he wasn't texting or anything. He was looking down. He plows into a parked Tesla.
0: Okay.
1: Nobody in the car. Totaled his car, whatever happened with all that. Well, I get a letter from the other person's insurance stating that my insurance, the car's in his name. I wasn't in the car. I wasn't driving it. We have the same names, though.
0: Okay.
1: So, anyway.
0: No, it doesn't matter.
1: He sent me a letter.
0: Yeah, it doesn't matter.
1: Okay.
0: You call him up and say he's the wrong person. That's for starters. This is my son. You talk to him. That's how you start. And then you turn it over to your insurance company, and they'll handle it. And they'll call him up and say, wrong guy. It's not him. And now, even if he didn't have insurance, okay, Carl, somewhere he didn't have insurance, a great defense is he plowed into a Tesla. Now, I don't like Teslas, so if I'm an insurance carrier and you don't have insurance and you say, but I hit a Tesla, that changes everything. No, you're fine, Carl. You're fine. He's fine.
1: Okay, even though the insurance is in my name, my social.
0: Whoa. Are you telling me? No, it was the car that's insured.
1: I bought him the insurance.
0: It doesn't matter who paid. They don't care. They don't care who paid for it. They're fine. The issue is the insurance, but the car's insured, so you're going to be okay. Now, totaling the car, was it just liability insurance?
1: Yep.
0: Okay, so now, as far as the car is concerned, his car that's been totaled, you're going to have to suck that one up. That's on you.
1: Yeah, he already knows that. We're done with all that.
0: You're fine. Yeah. No, you're fine. You're fine. I wouldn't worry about
1: it. I'll be fine with it, huh?
0: Okay. Yeah, you'll be fine. Just turn over your insurance company or tell them it's the wrong person, for sure. Dave. Hello, Dave. You're up. Welcome to Handle on the Law.
2: Good morning, Bill.
0: Yes, sir.
2: My wife and I were married for 5 years, and then we divorced and became very good friends.
0: Okay. Are you on a speaker phone, by the way?
2: I'm actually through my hearing aids. I can disconnect that.
0: Okay. Yeah, that would be great, because I want you not to hear my answer, and that is... Okay. Moving on.
2: I'm sorry about that.
0: Okay, that's okay. So you're married to your wife, which normally people who have wives are married. That's sort of kind of works. And you are amicably relationship wise, right? You guys get along. Okay. Now what?
2: Okay. After a few more years, we remarried for the sake of convenience. Now, I live in Nevada, and she lives with a boyfriend in California. California being a community property state, my question is, if she dies before I do, are her assets affected by her
0: boyfriend? No, not really, because they're not married. That's for starters. Now, he can make an argument that they were living together, and therefore community property goes to him. But those are assets that were increased during the course of their relationship. For example, I've been living with my girlfriend for 15 years. Does it matter that my girlfriend's married to someone else? No, it doesn't. However, if the money that she has made is used for living expenses, you're fine. Boyfriend has no claim whatsoever. And as a spouse, and there's nobody else and there's no will, you get all of it.
2: Very good. So,
0: yeah, you're fine.
2: You answered my question.
0: Okay, there you go.
2: Thank you very much.
0: All right, for convenience sake. I should have asked that. What the hell does that mean, getting married for convenience sake? I don't get it. Well, first of all, my question is, why do you get married anyway? Okay, that's number one, because that makes no sense to me at all. Someone's laughing in the background. Gee, I wonder who that is. Then the issue becomes, what does marriage mean? Well, unless there are assets, they mean nothing. And then there are only assets that accrue during the marriage or during living together with the marriage. And then I talked about the complication with assets that are put away while you're living with someone. So it's not that complicated, but it's a good idea to write a will or have a trust. I always say that. Now, it's also a good idea not to have your privacy totally out there and available for everybody, which means you have no privacy. And let me share a story with you. There was a man's insurance company. His insurance jumped 20%. And he goes, that doesn't make any sense. He had no accidents. He had no tickets. So he started digging. What happened? Well, it was the car that was actually reporting him. What do you mean? Well, every part of him driving was reported. His braking, his speeding, all of it. Every late night taco run. So the car, the manufacturer of the car logs all of it, which happens to all of us because we all have black boxes now. Then the manufacturer sold it to a data broker who then sold it to the insurance company who then upped the insurance policy, the cost. So he requests his file. 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
6: Abdul Al-Sayed, he ran for governor. Now he wants the Democrat nomination for the United States Senate. 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
7: We are having a war that expanding by the minute. People are dying right and left, and our country, the United States, is bombing our homeland, and Israel is occupying part of Lebanon. Many people are dying, so the least that I'm concerned about is what Abdul Sayed said about Ali Khamenei.
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8: Rain moves out. Skies clear out tonight. Lows near 47. Kind of chilly. Expect sunshine for Monday, staying on the cool side with highs near 70. Plenty of blue sky and light wind. Breezy, humid, and rainy conditions move back in Tuesday. High temps near 78. We cool down again for Wednesday with skies trying to clear back out. Highs near 72. Tracking Southwest Michigan's weather, I'm Storm Teammate Chief Meteorologist Ellen Baca.
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0: Welcome back. Handle on the law, marginal legal advice. Kingsley. Hello, Kingsley.
1: Hello, Bill. Good morning.
0: Yes, sir. What can I do for you?
1: I have accident.
0: Oh, hang on a minute. I love that accent. Where are you from, Kingsley?
1: I'm from Nigeria, West Africa.
0: I know it's in West Africa, Nigeria. I can't tag the accents from which African country. But, okay, you're from Nigeria, and you've had an accident, right?
1: Yeah, somebody ran into me, and he gave me a bogus insurance. So I have to sue my insurance.
0: No, you don't sue your insurance, okay? Someone ran into you without insurance, correct?
1: Yes, I sued my insurance. And
0: okay, did you, wait a sec. You sued your insurance? They've already said
1: yes.
0: No, and you filed a lawsuit against your insurance company. Is that correct?
1: That's correct.
0: All right. What's your question?
1: My question is, it's been 2 years. I've not got my personal injury because I have supposed to go for knee replacement. But
0: okay, Kingsley, I'm having a hard time. The phone is breaking up a little bit here. All right, so I'm going to assume you put in a claim to your own insurance company for whatever damages, yeah. Personal injury, et cetera. They said no, they're not paying you. You file a lawsuit against them. Okay, and you have a lawyer on it, and I don't know what's going on with that. And now tell me about the knee replacement. I assume that's going on already, right? The lawsuit against your own insurance company is continuing, correct?
1: Yes.
0: Okay, so tell me about the knee replacement.
1: I didn't want to go for it.
0: Okay, so you don't want to go for it. That's fine.
1: And the lawyer, I have not had anything from my lawyer.
0: That's okay, well, the lawyer has nothing to do with whether you want to go for a knee replacement or not. That's up to you. You can always say no to a surgery. So I don't understand what your question is.
1: My question is, I'm trying to call and see what will I be expecting and when from
0: what you're expecting from when? Well, first of all, what injury? You have a knee injury that I guess the prognosis is horrible, but you're not going to undergo surgery. So that becomes a little complicated. When did this happen? When did the accidents happen?
1: September.
0: 2 years ago. Okay, when did you file a lawsuit against your insurance company?
1: Ending of that year.
0: Okay. And you're saying what can you expect?
1: Yes.
0: Okay. Well, it depends. If the insurance company doesn't want to pay you and simply denies and they're not willing to negotiate, you have to go to trial. Your lawyer has to go to trial. And it is a very big deal. You going to trial. And so be prepared for a few years of that. Depositions. I mean, this is your knee being banged up, right? And the other side, why are they saying, by the way, why did your insurance company say no when you make a claim against your own insurance company because you had you were hit by an uninsured motorist?
1: And I have a back pay.
0: Why did they say no? Why did your insurance company say no?
1: My lawyer said the offer.
0: The offer wasn't low enough, is what he's saying.
1: Yeah, he said the money wasn't enough.
0: Okay, so it wasn't a denial. It was simply they didn't offer you enough money. Okay, well, the next step is to renegotiate and ask for more money or simply take them to trial. Go to trial. You get to go to court.
1: Okay.
0: And there'll be a trial and 2 years. It was the end of 2022. Yeah, I mean, have depositions been filed yet or definitions been asked for yet? Have you sat in a deposition?
1: No, I haven't. The lawyer said he's going to ask them to negotiate with them for more.
0: Okay,
1: money.
0: This lawyer is still negotiating. All right, so all of that for, okay, now what? And that happens all the time. You're getting first of all, obviously he has uninsured motorists, which you have to have because you get hit a lot with uninsured drivers because insurance is so damn expensive now. People just go without it. And so now, for those of you that have insurance, like I have insurance, your policy should have an uninsured motorist clause. If you have comprehensive, you have uninsured motorists. And then you have the limits. You know, if it's 50,000, 100,000, if it's 25,000, 50,000. So let's say you have $25,000 limits. The insurance company will never give you more than $25,000 because that's the limit. Can you imagine a surgery today costing to less than $25,000? Impossible. So you have to have some pretty high limits. Also, medical costs, and medical is always pretty low, but the uninsured medical, the uninsured motorist part, you want as high as you can because you're going to get screwed. It's that simple. Warren. Hello, Warren. Welcome.
2: Hi. Hi, Bill. Thanks for taking my call.
0: Sure.
2: I had a 30-year relationship with the company, and someone from that organization called me a racist for something that I said. I was trying to defend myself. It took me maybe 10 or 15 lawyers that would finally accept my case. So he wanted $5,000 to, or $8,500 to take the case on. And then each letter, we wrote two letters. Each letter cost $2,500. We can't go any further, he said. We have to go to litigation. To go to litigation, he wanted $50,000 deposit.
0: Okay, let me ask you this. Oh, I get it. Oh, in terms of the cost. So you're accused of using a racist term against someone. You'd been working at that company for 30 years?
2: I'm a vendor. Yeah.
0: Okay, and they cut you off because you used you were accused of using a racial term.
2: Yes.
0: Okay, what was the lawsuit about?
2: Well, this person that accused me of being a racist said something horrible to these people that
0: I did.
2: Okay,
0: what was the lawsuit about?
2: The lawsuit is to defend myself that I didn't say this.
0: Okay. And why? Okay, what caused, what happened to you that you were making that accusation? Or you just said something horrible and you want to defend yourself? Okay, what was the lawsuit about?
2: That was it. The lawsuit was that I didn't say this.
0: Okay.
2: And the fact
0: all right.
2: That
0: so
2: I
0: you didn't say it. Okay.
2: Racist.
0: What do you expect? What do you expect to win if you win the lawsuit?
2: I just want an apology.
0: Well, you can't sue for an apology.
2: I cannot.
0: No court is ever going to order someone to apologize.
2: Okay. Well,
0: let me tell you something. You have a First Amendment right to say what you say. And no one is going to be forced to apologize unless there's part of some kind of a judgment. And I don't see the damage here. Now, are you arguing that the company cut you off because of the accusation of racism?
2: Yes.
0: They have every right to do that, Warren. They can cut you off for any reason.
2: Even though I didn't say what.
0: Yeah, absolutely.
2: Said.
0: Even though you didn't say it, they have the right to cut you off.
2: Okay.
0: And so your lawyer, I mean, let me tell you something. Your lawyer taking money, somehow, was there a lawsuit filed against you?
2: No.
0: Okay, so you're saying you defended yourself. I don't know what that means. Who are you suing?
2: I'm suing this company.
0: You're suing the company because they cut you off, because they're allowed to say, we don't want to deal with Warren anymore. Because
2: no,
0: he's made this accusation, and we don't care if he's made this accusation. Because we're allowed to cut him off. Warren, you got ripped off by your lawyer.
2: Yeah,
0: and if you want an apology, you've already paid
2: $5,000? $50,000.
0: Oh, you paid? No, you haven't paid $50,000.
2: Oh, no, I paid almost $15,000.
0: All right, because you're suing for an apology. Wow. You know, Warren, I think you really should... you know what? I should sue you for wasting my time. There's the lawsuit. Holy moly. Good God. This is Handle on the Law.
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0: Welcome back. Marginal legal advice, where I tell you, you have no case.
1: Hey, Louie.
2: Hey, Bill, how yes. are you?
1: Good, good. What can I do for you?
2: Okay. So I'm renting a room at a converted motel. I was under the assumption I was on a month-to-month there. I'm 1 month behind on rent. On Monday, I was served, posted on my door, a three-day notice to pay rent or quit. I did not do that. And yesterday, he called me up and told me he was going to lock me out of the room tomorrow because it's a motel. There's no rental agreement. But I did have a three-day eviction notice from a three-day pay rent or quit. I've established a residence there where I'm receiving mail and everything else. And I didn't think he was able to get me out.
1: Yeah, okay, that's an interesting story. I mean, it's all predicated on whether it is a motel or hotel. It's that simple. If it is a motel, he can throw you out. He can throw you out tomorrow. All right?
2: Yeah.
1: Now, the other side is that if he gave you a three-day notice to pay rent or quit, that effectively makes him state that you have a tenancy there. Whether or not you have a rental agreement, it doesn't matter, because you do have a rental agreement. It's what you've been paying.
2: Yes.
1: Yeah, I mean, you don't have to have a physical rental agreement. You just, basically, it is month to month at whatever price it is. So, I got to tell you, you got an argument. Let him evict you. You know, let him evict you. And now he has to file an eviction, an unlawful detainer. If he does change the locks on you, then you have a couple of choices. You can go ahead and sue him for wrongful eviction, which is no small deal. But you'd have to have a lawyer, but then there are organizations that help you. Because if you're living in a converted motel, I'm assuming you have no money, Louie. Is that fair? Louie, you there? I guess Louie didn't pay his phone bill, and they just cut him off. Huh. Right in the middle of our conversation, the phone company said, that's it, we're done, you haven't paid our money. Interesting. All right, Louie, you're back. I got very excited there for a moment, thinking that you also didn't pay your phone bill and the phone company cut you off. Makes sense. Okay, so let's repeat, okay, really quickly.
2: Okay.
1: And I will do that, okay? You're in a motel, may not be a motel.
2: Correct.
1: And that is, it is a motel. It depends on whether, you know, for the purposes of this case, because I know they gave you a three-day notice, pay rent or quit. For the purposes of that, it could be that your landlord or the who owns it has accepted the fact that you have a tenancy there. And after 2 weeks, they can throw you out. And I'm trying to think of if you last longer than that. Yeah, I think you have a tenancy there. I think you have a tenancy there, if I had to guess. So that means he gave you a three-day notice to pay rent or quit, which you didn't pay. Then after the three-day notice, he has the ability to file an unlawful detainer and serve you. Has he done that yet?
2: No. All I got was to post a three-day notice on the door that was not filed.
1: No. If it's not filed, that's not a notice. If it is not handed to you, it's not a notice. It has to be personal service. Someone's got to put it in your hands, or at least drop it in front of you. And because some people just throw their hands up saying, oh, no, I'm not taking it. Okay. So the process server, the marshal, whoever drops it in front, goes, that's service. And so I don't know.
2: It was posted on the front door.
1: It doesn't. That's not. Well, the three-day notice to pay rent or quit, that's legitimate on the front door.
2: Okay.
1: The unlawful detainer, the lawsuit that follows to get you out. The three-day notice simply says you have 3 days and you have to pay everything. And if you don't pay it, then I am going to court and get a judgment against you and get an eviction order where I can throw you out legally. So now you've got the time for him to serve you. He has to file it. He has to serve you. And so obviously he hasn't done that. So you're in there until a judge says you're out of there. Assuming it
2: is... What if he changes the locks?
1: An unlawful eviction.
2: Unlawful eviction.
1: Unlawful eviction.
2: And then I can sue him for that.
1: Yep. And there are organizations out there that will do exactly that. All you have to do is say you're poor. And they do that.
2: Which it's easy.
1: Yeah, you sound poor to me because you're living in like a motel.
2: Yeah, exactly.
1: Okay.
2: So.
1: All right, okay. So that's what you do.
2: Perfect.
1: Okay.
2: Hey, thank you, Bill. Appreciate it.
1: You got it. See, I got very excited there because right in the middle of it, the phone dropped out. Thomas. Hello, Thomas. Welcome.
3: Hi, how you doing?
1: Yeah, good. Good, good. I'm great. Actually, I'm horrible, but what can I do for you?
3: Yes, sir. This is the situation I have. My uncle passed away earlier this year, and him and my aunt revealed to me basically like a dying declaration telling me that my aunt in Texas has been in receivership of oil checks from an exploration company that the oil has been struck on my grandfather's property, of which my mother was the oldest sister who has passed on, and me and my brothers are the heirs of her portion of the property. And

0: brothers?
1: Yeah, there were siblings. There were a total of seven, and they all signed off on their portions of the property. But I remember in 2014, my aunt approached me and my cousin wanting us to sign off ours.
0: Okay. All right. And you didn't. So she's been getting all the checks.
1: Yes.
0: Okay. You're the grandchild.
1: Yes, I'm the grandson and okay,
0: So there's no place for you to go. She legally owns it.
1: Oh, okay.
0: Yeah, I mean, you don't have any part of it. It belongs to her.
1: Even though my mother had a portion of it, and
0: she signed up. But you said she signed off on it.
1: No, my mother passed away in 86. And what my aunt was doing, she was getting all of the siblings.
0: Okay, your mother passed away in 86. When did the grandfather die?
1: He died about 3 years afterwards.
0: Okay, and so your mom is already gone.
1: Right, right.
0: And then he's not leaving her anything because she's dead. Now, you can say that if she dies, it goes to the kids.
1: Right.
0: Yeah, that's what I'm doing in my trust, is if one of my kids is dead and any of their kids are alive, they get the money.
1: Okay. Now they found oil on the property. Exploration company struck oil on it.
0: No, I know that. I got that. And yeah. So your aunt's been getting all this money. From the oil company. How much is it? Do you have any idea?
1: No, and I don't even know what's the next move.
0: Next move is, if you think you have a claim to it, you call a trust and estate lawyer, and a letter is written, and then you start. And you'll see the documents. They'll give them to you, because otherwise it's going to be a lawsuit just to produce the documents. But based on what you say, I don't think there's a lot there.
2: If you think you have privacy, you are absolutely dreaming. So let me share a story with you. There was a man's insurance jumped 20%. Now, he had no accidents. He had no tickets. So he started digging to find out what happened. Well, his car was reporting him every hard break, every fast merge, every late night taco run. 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
7: A week weekend trip to Ireland for the president. I'm Ted Lindner, Fox News. This is the War in Iran.

0: bans. The president saying this about it Sunday outside the Irish Open.
1: Iran wants to make a deal so bad. They're calling constantly. They want to make a deal. They got to make the right deal. I'm not going to make a deal that's no good.
0: A comment from outside the Irish Open in Doombeg, Ireland, where the president had a surprise announcement for the country after getting requests to remove U.S. tariffs on Irish whiskey.
2: On behalf of the United States of America, I am going to take the tariffs off.
0: The president returning to Washington tonight. President Trump also addressed the war in Ukraine and the so-called Trump dividend if Republicans sweep both chambers in the midterm elections. Fox's Alex Hogan has more on that from Dublin.
3: Today, Trump telling reporters that he called Ukrainian President Volodymyr Zelensky to stop targeting Russian diesel infrastructure. In talking domestic issues, Trump today doubled down on his pledge to send every adult in the U.S. a $5,000 check if Republicans retain control of Congress in the midterm elections.
1: If the Republicans win, as I said, it's $5,000 to all adults in the country, and we can easily handle that because we're taking in so much money.
3: The proposal has been met with bipartisan pushback as Democrats slam the administration over the state of the economy. They also say they don't buy the promise of these $5,000 checks.
0: Some economic experts say the proposal could add to the country's debt. The Republican running for governor in the state of Wisconsin, Tom Tiffany, says he swam to safety after making an emergency landing in Lake Wausau on Saturday.
4: I signed up for the job to be governor of the state of Wisconsin a year ago. It was right here in Wausau a year ago that I announced, and I'm going to finish that job because there's a whole lot of people in Wisconsin that are counting on me.
0: Tiffany says he and the pilot sustained only minor injuries. 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
0: On Monday, Vice President J.D. Vance traveled into the Midwest as part of the administration's efforts to tout manufacturing success. Fox's Jared Halpern with more.
9: Vice President J.D. Vance will visit a welding manufacturer in Olathe, Kansas, a suburb of Kansas City. He'll be joined by Republican Senator Roger Marshall. Marshall is up for re-election in November, but Kansas is considered a safe GOP seat. Vance will also meet with local law enforcement in Kansas City, Missouri, to tout cooperation with his White House anti-fraud task force. The White House credits the task force with stopping more than $50 billion in fraudulent payments. Missouri's congressional map remains in some doubt following a pair of emergency filings at the U.S. Supreme Court from state Republicans trying to overturn lower court rulings blocking more GOP-friendly districts. At the White House, Jared Halpern, Fox News.
0: Time's running out for Floridians to weigh in on the state's possible repeal of student vaccine mandates. Fox's Kristen Goodwin with more.
10: The Florida Department of Health will end public comment today for a proposal that would remove requirements for four vaccines in K-12 public and private schools in the state. Shots for chickenpox, hepatitis B, Haemophilus influenza type B, or HIB, and pneumococcal disease. The agency began hearing from the public on its website on August 24th. Backed by Republican Governor Ron DeSantis, supporters say it's a push for medical freedom and parental rights, while public health groups, including the American Academy of Pediatrics, say vaccines are safe and effective and warn the repeal puts kids at risk for serious preventable diseases. The Florida Department of Health says it will review the public's feedback and file a final version of the rule. Kristen Goodwin, Fox News.
0: And I'm Ted Lindner. This is Fox News.
11: Rain moves out. Skies clear out tonight. Lows near 47. Kind of chilly. Expect sunshine for Monday, staying on the cool side with highs near 70. Plenty of blue sky and light winds. Breezy, humid, and rainy conditions move back in Tuesday. High temps near 78. We cool down again for Wednesday with skies trying to clear back out. Highs near 72. Tracking Southwest Michigan's weather, I'm Storm Teammate Chief Meteorologist Ellen Baca.
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14: 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I mean, this 35% approval rating for Donald Trump is what Joe Biden's approval rating was in early 2024.
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2: This is Handle on the Law, marginal legal advice where I tell you you have no case. Okay, it's 25 years now since 9/11, and every year on the date of 9/11, a memoriam is held across the country, but at the site of the 9/11 attack, all 3,000 names are read, those that perished during the attack. So here we are, 25 years later. Has anybody been tried for those crimes, for that attack? No. Anybody in prison? Yeah. Yeah. They have the people involved who survived have been in jail at Guantanamo Bay 25 years awaiting trial. And so there are four men accused of conspiring in the terrorist attacks. And it looks like they're going to go to trial. The judge ruled that the trial could begin in June of 2028. However, no one believes it's going to have be in trial in 2028 because of the delays. There's still appeals that are going to be had. I mean, it's just crazy how long this works. Now, in the United States, it never happened, but this is Guantanamo Bay, Cuba. So it's a military base. And so the prosecutors have asked the judge, who is, this is a military trial, Lieutenant Colonel Michael Schrama, to start the trial in Cuba on January 11, 2007. But no, that will never happen. And so he gave his provisional date, contingent on the sides all meeting a series of deadlines, which is not going to happen. First of all, the timeline means that a military appeals court will have to rule on an earlier judge's decision to suppress the confessions of one of the defendants, arguing he was tortured, and other appeals. He has yet to rule on a torture-related claim by Khalid Sheikh Mohammed, who is accused of being the mastermind, still in prison. Now, one defendant was found to be incompetent to face trial, and so that's being handled by a different judge. And so the three of them, Mohammed, Ben Attash, and Hawa Sawi, have asked the U.S. Supreme Court to consider the appeal of a decision 2 years ago. Okay, here's what happened. They had an appeal. They cut a deal with the prosecutors saying if they plead guilty, you go ahead and take the death penalty off the table and we'll simply be in prison for the rest of our lives. Okay, that deal was reached. Defense Secretary Lloyd Austin said no, turned it over, no deal. And so we'll see what happens. Can you imagine 25 years later, the trial, if it goes, will be 26 years later, and that won't happen. So it could be 27, 28 years later. I mean, these guys are going to die by the time this happens. Okay, let's go ahead and take some phone calls. Grace, we'll start with you. Hi, Grace.
3: Hi, Phil. Okay, I need your help, please. I want to know if we have a case against United Airlines, if there's any way we can send them a demand letter. 2 weeks ago, we were in Kona, Hawaii, and we were supposed to be leaving on August 15th, but then Hurricane Lala came into town. So now we're stuck in Hawaii for 3 days.
2: Yeah.
3: So additional, you know, hotel,
2: yeah, no,
3: rental
2: of course.
3: Car.
2: No, I get it. I get it. Yeah, well, you've got two problems here. Problem number one is that you have to argue to get your money back that they did something wrong. We want our money back, not just because, hey, you didn't do anything wrong, but we want you to pay. You can ask the hotel for the same thing. We want you to pay. Okay. Or give us free hotel stays. Yeah. That's not going to happen. The other thing is if you read the contract, which I know it's in fine print. When you purchase an airline ticket, you will see a provision in there that says that the airline is not responsible for acts of God, force majeure, And they're going to argue successfully. They're going to argue this was an act of God. This isn't our fault.
3: Okay.
2: So the answer is on both points, you say no. They say no and they don't have to. However, do you ask for a demand letter? Well, you don't ask for you don't demand anything. What you do is you beg.
3: Mm-hmm.
2: It's going to be up to them to decide whether they're going to do it or not. Please, please, my best dog has cancer.
3: Well,
2: and
3: I think the issue is they canceled our flight and they never rebooked it.
2: Well, it depends on policy. It depends on policy.
3: Okay.
2: Now you're arguing a different matter. Now, is it their mm-hmm. job to rebook it? Is it your job to request a rebooking? And that I don't know. Mm-hmm. But I would go ahead and say, hey, listen, this happened. You never rebooked my flight. They may come back and say, hey, that's on you to rebook. Maybe you wanted to stay for 3 days until this thing blows over. I mean, you certainly can't get her on an airplane. And how long did they know how long did they know Hurricane Lala was going to be there? So when do they rebook it? Do they rebook?
3: They just kept canceling our flight, and we ended up rebooking with Hawaiian Airlines
2: on our
3: own.
2: Yeah, you can ask them. You can ask them, and that does put a wrinkle in there. That they didn't rebook or but that would be the only way you would ever be able to get your money back your damages. But, those are one of those things where you don't demand. You ask and you follow the policy. Okay, let me tell you a little bit about policy. You think your privacy is private, right? Information about you buying, where you buy, where you shop, how much you spend, what your driving record is. You have no privacy. It does not exist. So let me tell you about a guy who had his insurance jump 20% over a year. And there were no accidents, no insurance. And he's trying to figure out what happened. He was reported. His car was reporting him. Wait a minute. His car, that black box that every car has. All that information is on there. Every fast merge, every speed violation, it's all there. And what the car manufacturer did is log it all. 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

0: Welcome back. Handle on the law, marginal legal advice. All right, let me get this icon going. There we are. Al, hello, Al, welcome.
1: Hey, Bill. Yes, my wife passed away 7 years ago, and she had four debts. She owed people money. I didn't know about them. Those three of them I gave the death certificates to, but the guy did not accept it. And he said, I owe $400. Do I have to pay that?
0: Okay. He didn't accept it as questioning whether your wife is dead or not? Is that what?
1: No.
0: Oh, okay. Okay, so he accepted the fact that your wife was dead, and you gave him a death certificate, and
1: No.
0: Why not?
1: I think I told him on the phone. And,
0: I don't care. Well, why don't you send him, just say I'm sending you a death certificate to prove my wife is no longer around. And by the way, the bill is in my wife's name, not mine.
1: Yeah.
0: And she died 7 years ago. And hang on a minute. The bill, is the bill 7 years old, Al?
1: Yes.
0: They're crazy. Is it a collection agency?
1: I think that's what it is.
0: You tell them to go pound sand. You know what? You tell them to go pound sand. You say, hey, listen, you get to take me to court for a bill that is 7 years old. And the statute of limitation disappeared 3 years ago. And if you take me to court, you are in violation of federal law, and I will nail you. You don't have to pay it. Just blow it. Just, you can ignore it, or you can send him an email with a copy of the death certificate and say, if you contact me one more time, I am taking you to court. Because you're in violation of federal law. Got your choice. But the bottom line is you do not have to pay for it at all. Will. Hello, Will. Welcome.
2: Oh, yes. I have a problem with Section 8. I got out Section 8. And
0: You have Section 8 housing, correct? Is that where we're going here?
2: I didn't report my income. Do I have any recourse for that?
0: Yeah, how do they... Wait a minute. How did you get Section 8 housing without reporting your income? Because that's one of the things you have to do.
2: Well, I reported Social Security before that, and then I didn't add on my job.
0: Okay, so what's your question?
2: Okay, do I have any recourse for that? I mean, it's what, like a 3 to 5 year ban or something like that?
0: Wait a sec. Do you have any recourse? Has it already been levied against you?
2: No, they just did a termination. They did not do an eviction.
0: Okay, fair enough. So, what kind of recourse do you think you should have?
2: Well, try to get now. I guess some housing, but
0: you should get some housing because you committed fraud.
2: Yeah, I committed fraud, but...
0: Well, there you go. It's a good question. Gee, Bill, I committed fraud. How much money do I get out of that? All right. Sure, why not? Love that. Bill. Hello, Bill. Easy name to remember. Welcome to Handle on the Law.
3: Yes, I'm confused about the laws as far as renting a townhouse that I want to rent out again. My tenants moved out. I got new tenants coming in. What are the requirements that I have to do? I know it's got to be habitable as far as the plumbing and all that kind of stuff, but as far as the painting is what I'm really concerned about.
0: You don't have to paint. No, you don't have to paint. No requirement there. And you're right. It has to be habitable. You can't rent a place that is not. I mean, it has to be hot water. There has to be heat there. It doesn't have to be air conditioning, but there has to be heat. The problem is that if you if there is an air conditioning unit in there and you don't fix it, that's up in the air. And then the tenant can go, hey, I anticipated air conditioning and you didn't give it to me. I don't owe all the money. There's that. But if you say, hey, air conditioning doesn't work and they rent it, that's their issue. So you can rent the place pretty much the way it is, other than exactly as you point out, the habitability issue.
3: Thank you.
0: Yeah, what kind of mess is your townhouse in, incidentally?
3: No, it's not. But me and my wife are having issues. She says that we need to paint the whole thing. And I'm like,
0: No, you don't.
3: I mean,
0: no,
3: you don't. Actually, it's pretty good condition.
0: Yeah, no, you don't have to paint. As a matter of fact, let me tell you what to do is I would give her the address of the local Lowe's or Home Depot and say, hey, why don't you go down there and pick up some paint and some brushes and paint it yourself? See, that's what I would do. But then again, you know, do I want to stay married or not? Michael. Hi, Michael.
4: Hey, Michael. Good morning.
0: Yes, sir.
4: How are you doing today?
0: Okay, what can we do for you?
4: Okay, so I had a repair done a month ago, and the repair failed catastrophically, as in the axle that they installed separated from the engine, which could have been very dangerous had it been at freeway speed. So I have some medical conditions, really severe medical condition to where I have to get supposed to get emergency surgery 2 months ago. I had the car towed to in front of their shop and they let it sit for a day. And now they just want to give me a paltry sum of money and have me sign a release of liability.
0: Yeah, no, of course not. Of course not. How much do they want for how much are they willing to give you for an axle that dropped out of a car?
4: $300.
0: Oh, yeah, that's crazy.
4: And I was off, and because of it, I was off of work for $400. And like I said, I've got to get emergency heart surgery, but
0: yeah,
4: I can't afford to do it.
0: Yeah, well, okay, you don't have insurance, obviously, medical insurance. Okay, let me do this. You do. Okay, it's just going to cost you a lot of money with a copay. Yeah, all right, even that.
4: It's more cost of living.
0: Okay, so, well, the cost of living part.
4: I'm making my living with my car right now. And
0: yeah.
4: I didn't have the car for like 4 days.
0: Okay, that's part of your damages, 4 days without the car. I get it. How much is it going to cost to repair the car?
4: They went and repaired it.
0: Oh, so, and they want $300.
4: On supposedly their busiest day. They didn't say anything.
0: Oh, that's easy.
4: Doing is they've been delaying everything as
0: yeah,
4: far
0: you
4: as
0: just, getting no, back. No, you just say no. They are at this point. Are they holding the car hostage? If you don't pay it, they're not getting letting.
4: No, I got the car back. But
0: good. Then fine. Then what you do? Okay, your damages are the time that you couldn't work. Medical damages doesn't matter. It doesn't matter that you need emergency heart surgery, back surgery, or whatever. That has no effect here. It's all about your damages being out of work for 3-4 days. That's after the axle fell out, what they did. Anything that happened before that, you're on your own. So
4: no, just I understand
0: look,
4: that.
0: Yeah, just look at damages. So what is your question then?
4: Oh, like the car sat in front of their place for a day.
0: Okay, so you got 1 day's damage so far. 1 day.
4: And then the car's out another day, you know, and then trying to release the liability. What I'm scared of is.
0: But you have the car.
4: Repair fails catastrophically 3 weeks later.
0: I understand.
4: It's only been a week. What if it fails again?
0: What if it fails again? What if my grandmother had a pair of Nards? She'd be my grandfather. But she doesn't, does she? So she's my grandmother. What if it fails again? I have no idea. What if your head gets taken off by a meteor when you walk outside the door today? I don't know. Could be. So what you have is so far 1 day's damages. And if they say pick up the car and you waited a day to pick up the car, damages don't fly.
4: No.
0: Okay. It's from the time you were out. And that's 1 day. 1 day's work if they repaired it. And if it then falls apart, well, then there are all kinds of issues. Okay, now, what are the issues involved if you've gotten into a car accident, for example, and you've been injured or slip and fall? You know, you've been T-boned or rear-ended, and there's some injuries there. And so what do you do? Well, you're going to go after the person that hits you. And by the way, it's only about money. You can't do anything else. 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
13: Rain moves out. Skies clear out tonight. Lows near 47. Kind of chilly. Expect sunshine for Monday, staying on the cool side with highs near 70. Plenty of blue sky and light wind. Breezy, humid, and rainy conditions move back in Tuesday. High temps near 78. We cool down again for Wednesday with skies trying to clear back out. Highs near 72. Tracking Southwest Michigan's weather, I'm Storm Teammate Chief Meteorologist Ellen Baca.
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0: welcome back to Handle on the Law. Hey, Jill, you're up. Welcome. What can I do for you?
1: Yes, is this Bill?
0: It is.
1: Okay, this is Jill.
0: Yes, it is.
1: I want to know, my mom had a slip and fall in a shopping
0: mall. Your mom? Jill, yeah. You sound like you're 100 years old. How old is your mom?
1: I know you told me that. Okay. I'm 64, but the thing is, my mom had a slip and fall. She hit her head, and she sort of smashed her fingers. So they took her away, and they put her in Torrance Memorial Hospital, right? And she was there for about 3 days, and the doctor called me, and I called her back, and she said that she wanted to she didn't tell me. She just wouldn't let her stay in the hospital any longer than she was there like 3 days. So she wanted... And I said, look, can't you just keep her there? No, she's arguing with me. So they behind my back in the middle of the night, they took her and put her in the old folk home called a Beachside, PA.
0: Okay, you don't have to give me the names. Okay, they put her in an old folks home. I love that. All right, so what's your question?
1: And then the problem, she's 89. But the problem is, I found out when we ran to go get her because she said, get me the hell out of here. And I said, you sure, you sure, you sure? Yes, yes, yes. So I find out that they were going to do a head and neck surgery on her and put in a head and a neck brace without telling me and so I found this out as we were trying to get her out of there, and they didn't even want to really release her, and I was having all kinds of people.
0: Okay, so I understand. What's your question though, Jill?
1: Okay, well, when I went to call back and just to kind of, because she had one of those stitches in her fingers, and she had one of those braces,
0: what's your question, Jill?
1: Why won't they let you talk to the doctor
0: because it's none of your business, and they're not allowed to give you information about your mom unless
1: talk to the doctor.
0: That's correct. Correct. It's under the HIPAA rules. The doctor cannot give you any information unless your mom releases it and signs a HIPAA waiver. And it's up to the doctor to determine how long your mom's going to be in the hospital. I know you have vast medical knowledge. And, by the way, where'd you go to medical school? I'm just curious.
1: Oh, you're so funny.
0: It's true. It's true. You're telling a doctor how long your mom should stay in the hospital. Isn't that interesting? She can't stay in the hospital. I'd love to stay in the hospital and get, I happen to know a hospital that does really good meals, and I have no problem saying, hey, I want to be here for a week longer than I should because I happen to like the food here. Okay, now what? Jill, you got no place to go. I know. It's terrible. Good God, I hate that. Brian. Hello, Brian. Yeah,
2: hello.
0: Brian, yes.
2: Bill.
0: Yes.
2: I'm a plaintiff in a defamation case, and the defendant filed a cross complaint for nuisance. And in that complaint, it said that we live together, which we don't. And he also said that the nuisance happened on or before 7/21/2021. Well, I only lived here 8 weeks at that time.
0: All right. So, I got it. Okay. Fair enough. So let's start with the defamation suit. What did the defendant say about you that you're suing for defamation?
2: Well, I'd rather not say that, but myself.
0: You filed it yourself. That's it. Something. Give me a general information. Sex with animals, for example, drug use.
2: It was dealing drugs across the street from an elementary school.
0: Okay. Were you arrested for it?
2: No.
0: Okay. So he just said that. Okay. He just said that.
2: That in a text to my landlord.
0: Okay. And were you evicted for that?
2: No.
0: Okay.
2: There wasn't even a petition for it.
0: Okay. So what were you? What are your damages?
2: Oh, what am I asking for?
0: No. What are your damages?
2: I'm asking for
0: how much are you asking for?
2: I'm asking for $125,000.
0: Yeah, you should ask. I would ask for $1.15 million, frankly. No, I'd ask for $5 million. Why not?
2: I think I went a little low. Now that I'm learning more about
0: No, you're right.
2: Too low.
0: No way. I agree. You went way too low.
2: Is there any way of changing that?
0: Yeah, you amend your complaint. Yeah, because here it is. He said you were doing drugs across the street of an elementary school.
2: Selling drugs.
0: No, you weren't arrested. You weren't evicted. You sent it to your landlord, who, if he didn't evict you, probably didn't believe it. But the defamation is, you're suing for defamation. $100,000 is way too low. I got to tell you, you've got to go.
2: I can't amend that.
0: You amend it. You amend it, make it at least $1 million, because that's what that's worth. At least $1 million, okay. If not more. Okay. And you got it. What do you do with that? What do you do? Bill. Hello, Bill.
3: Good morning, Bill. I'm going to try to get this out with my terrible laryngitis.
0: Oh.
3: It's been a week. It's tough. My vehicle was backed into by another car. I called that insurance company of the owner of that car. They said, well, you can go get an estimate, across town. I said, I don't really want to drive across town. They said, well, we have an app. You can take pictures and load them up and send them to us. I said, okay. Sorry, excuse me. So I sent the pictures. A couple of days later, I get an email saying, okay, this is what the damages are, and this is what we're going to pay. A few days later, I have a check in the mail for 800 and some odd bucks. So wait. I didn't agree to any of this. So I went a block and a half away to my body shop, and I got an estimate, and it was about $350 more.
0: Okay.
3: I contacted the insurance company back, and I go, hey, this is where I want to go. This is what I want to do. They said, pound sand. This
0: right.
3: is it. 800
0: okay.
3: bucks. You're
0: right.
3: done.
0: Okay. What's your question?
3: Question is, what do I do besides calling Guido?
0: That's very funny. You've been listening to the show for a bit. I love that. You simply say no. You tear up that check and you go, or you send it back saying, I'm not interested. And then you get the choice of suing the driver in small claims court for the actual amount of damage. And then what the driver does is turn it over to his insurance company. And now you are you sue, and now if they force him to defend, because they can't walk in and defend him, it's him. He's going to have a very interesting case against his own insurance company because they have lowballed and put him in a position of risk. And they have a duty to pay a reasonable amount of money. They can't just lowball you and say, here, take the money. Well, of course they can. I mean, they do that all the time. But you'll get your money. Yeah, you'll get your money. So what you do is they have the pictures and you send the estimate. I'd go at another place and get an estimate, too. You said there's $800 worth of damage.
3: That's what they say with their AI.
0: What does your place say?
3: $1,200.
0: And then you sue for $1,200. That's your damage.
3: That's all.
0: Insurance companies do. You don't have to take what insurance companies say. You know, how often have you heard my commercials?
3: Handleonthelaw.com.
0: You know, that's what insurance companies do. This is why now in your case, it's minimal damage. Of course, no lawyer is going to take it. It's a small claims case. But what they do. They don't pay. And in their case, you have to go to court. And if there is serious damage and injuries, then you get a good lawyer that goes against the insurance company. I mean, it's usually a fight. So just get your estimate, send it to them. They already have the picture. Say there it is. And if not, I'm going to take your client to court. And they say go ahead, and you do. You file a small claim.
3: Yeah, I did send them the estimate.
0: Yeah, okay.
3: I did send them the $1,200 estimate, and they go, that's just too bad. We're not paying anymore.
0: Okay, well, sue them. So sue the driver, small claims court. That's it.
3: Okay, for the full chunk, right?
0: Yeah, for the amount that it's going to take to repair the car, for that full amount, you bet. Okay, last time I'm telling you about your privacy or lack of privacy, and a story I want to share with you. There was a guy, it's a true story, He looks at his insurance policy and it jumped 20% year over year. And he had no accidents, no tickets. I mean, the perfect driver. And he's looking into what happened. And it was not just their increasing his policy prices. It was, he found out his car was actually reporting him to the insurance company. Actually, the car reported him to a data broker who sold the information to his insurance company. And they're looking at it and they're going, okay, this is how you drove. You were speeding a little bit at one point because all that information is available. It's all there. And so then the broker sells it to the insurance company. And so they jack up your prices. So he looks at his file. Hundreds of pages of his information were provided. 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

0: Welcome back. Handle on the Law.
1: June, hello, June. Welcome. What can I do for you?
2: Yeah, I hope you can help me here, Bill. About a year ago, I had a dentist put in a permanent bridge. It has four teeth, and then each end of the bridge is cemented to the canine teeth. And this wasn't right, and I kept complaining. And so last month, he adjusted them, which still didn't feel too swift. But he kept saying, well, you got to get used to them. You got to get used to them. And about a week after he did it, my mouth and face swelled all up. And I took a couple of pictures of it and I called to get back into his office. Well, he was on vacation, but I finally did get back in 2 weeks ago. And I told him that this is not right, you know. And in fact, I took my thumb and put underneath the permanent bridge and it come right out. I said, this is supposed to be a permanent bridge. I said, when you adjusted them, you cracked the two canine teeth that hold the bridge. Oh. Now I have nothing. Nothing. Okay. I can't even get another one put in.
1: How did he respond, June?
2: He said, I didn't do that. I said, well, how the hell did it happen? It didn't happen while I'm sitting in the chair watching TV.
1: Yeah.
2: And I said, another thing, Doc, when you were adjusting them, I smelt pot on you.
1: Well, and that doesn't matter. I mean, because he's not going to deny that. That's not a problem. I mean, what you do is, I think, have a case of dental malpractice. But here's the problem. He's going to say, I didn't do that. You ate something. Exactly. It wasn't me. And it's going to be a he said, she said. And the problem is he has the expertise and you don't, June.
2: Okay.
1: That is the issue. I think you have to go to another dentist. First of all, you got to straighten it out. This guy clearly is not going to. I mean, you can ask him if you trust him to do it. Say, listen, I talked to a lawyer. Don't mention my name because he'll start laughing. I talked to a lawyer and he said there's liability there and I don't want to sue you. Can you fix this, please? Because we both know you screwed up on this. I would do some negotiating on this one if you could. I don't know if you can or not, but the problem is, what are your damages? What lawyer is going to take it? Because
2: that's
1: you're talking.
2: It. I don't know.
1: Yeah, it's going to be tough. Because how much money are you going to get for that?
2: Well, I paid him $7,000.
1: All right, so you can get that back. So
2: Do
1: you're going to argue
2: I'd
1: that. But here's the problem. Let's say you take him to small claims court and he says, I didn't do that. She did it. And you go, no, you did it. And then he goes through his entire rigmarole of what he did, and you have no dental knowledge whatsoever, June.
2: Okay.
1: Because the first thing that's going to happen is if I'm the doctor and you go on the stand saying what happened and what didn't, I would say, June, how much dental expertise do you have in the dental world? Well, none. And are you aware that ABC can happen? Are you aware that these things can happen? So it's not easy. I'm not saying it didn't happen. But I would negotiate like crazy with this doctor before doing anything else, because once you hit the legal system on that, and it's not that much money, that's the problem. You know, if you lost your jaw, yeah, that makes sense. But, you know, I don't know what to say on that. That's a tough one.
0: Donna. Hello, Donna.
3: Hi, Bill.
0: Yes, ma'am.
3: I was rear-ended in a car accident.
0: Ooh.
3: I'm getting estimates from both my insurance and the person who rear-ended me. Who should I be dealing with?
0: Okay, hold on a minute. You're getting estimates from your insurance company. So you contacted your insurance company. Why did they go and get an estimate? Because the other side is saying, here's what we're willing to pay. So I don't quite understand
3: why.
0: I don't understand.
3: That's what I don't understand.
0: Yeah, I don't get it.
3: Because,
0: I don't get it.

0: Everybody basically is on your side, you hope, but they're not your enemy, and you can bet that the other side's insurance company is. Yeah, that was a very good question. Luis. Hello, Luis.
1: Did you say Luis?
0: Yes. You're up. Luis.
1: Yes, good afternoon, yes. Bill. Good talking to you. Yes, sir. Hey, listen, I hope you can hear me that way. My question is concerning property lines and a fence. I bought a house in 2019. It was listed as a house, the garage, and a lean tube hooked to the garage. Well, it turns out now there were empty lots behind me for 20 years, and the fence line was put there in 2016, and the lean tube was built in 2016. But somebody bought the lot behind me. They put up a modular home, and now they're sending me a letter saying I got to move my fence line and I got to tear down my lean tube.
0: Okay, well, is the fence line on their property or is it on yours?
1: According to the survey, it's on their property.
0: Okay. So
1: I didn't have mine surveyed because the realtor sold me this house as lean tube involved.
0: All right.
1: With everything.
0: So if it's their property and your lean to is into their property, yeah, they have every right to say move the damn thing. Yeah.
1: Even though they just bought the property like a year ago?
0: Doesn't matter.
1: It's their property.
0: Yeah, exactly. Lean tos. Does anybody build lean-tos anymore? I mean, that's like Wild West stuff, isn't it? Okay, got a phone call. How many phone calls did we get today, incidentally, in terms of personal injury and auto accidents? My God, we get so many of them. And as I just said, if you have just property damage, you're going to deal with it yourself. But if you have property damage and accident, it's not your fault, and you've been injured, now you're in a whole different category. And if you have serious injuries and you're talking to the insurance company, you're out of your mind. Because as I said earlier, they are experts at not paying you. That's what they do. And are you going to go up against an expert? 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
1: Huh? Who are you?
0: I'm future you.
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4: Up a two-day visit to the Emerald Isle. I'm Sue Guzman, Fox News. President Trump asked by reporters on Sunday as he left about the latest negotiations with Iran.
5: Iran wants to make a deal so bad. They're calling constantly. They want to make a deal. They got to make the right deal. I'm not going to make a deal that's no good.
4: As he left, the president had a surprise announcement for Ireland after getting requests to remove U.S. tariffs on Irish whiskey.
6: On behalf of the United States of America, I am going to take the tariffs off.
4: And this says the president is returning home to Washington. Meanwhile, a planned meeting between Iran and Oman has been postponed. The details from Fox's Kevin Cork.
7: The talks were set to address the status of the Strait of Hormuz.

0: Iran and Iran have been negotiating a deal on managing shipping through the vital waterway, but Iran wants ships to pay transit fees, something Oman obviously opposes. Now, the meeting was postponed at the request of regional countries like Bahrain, who are already planning not to attend, citing its lack of diplomatic relations with Tehran. This comes as traffic through the strait remains relatively low amid continued U.S.-Iran fighting and attacks on vessels in that waterway. And for those of you who are wondering, yes, a U.S. naval blockade on Iranian ports remains in place. As for diplomatic efforts to end the fighting, they remain stalled, though the president says Iran wants to make a deal.
1: The Wall Street Journal reporting Iran is rebuilding its ballistic missile stockpile, meantime, in underground facilities. And some scary moments on Saturday for the Republican gubernatorial candidate in Wisconsin. The small plane he was riding in was forced to make an emergency landing in Lake Wausau. This was on Saturday, and here's what he had to say about it.
2: I signed up for the job to be governor of the state of Wisconsin a year ago. It was right here in Wausau a year ago that I announced, and I'm going to finish that job.
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1: Vice President J.D. Vance set to hit the road this week for a visit to the Midwest to tout the administration's success in manufacturing. Fox's Jared Halpern.
7: Vice President J.D. Vance will visit a welding manufacturer in Olathe, Kansas, a suburb of Kansas City. He'll be joined by Republican Senator Roger Marshall. Marshall is up for re-election in November, but Kansas is considered a safe GOP seat. Vance will also meet with local law enforcement in Kansas City, Missouri, to tout cooperation with his White House anti-fraud task force. The White House credits the task force with stopping more than $50 billion in fraudulent payments. Missouri's congressional map remains in some doubt following a pair of emergency filings at the U.S. Supreme Court from state Republicans trying to overturn lower court rulings blocking more GOP-friendly districts. At the White House, Jared Halpern, Fox News.
1: Time is running out for Floridians to weigh in on the state's possible repeal of student vaccine mandates.
8: The Florida Department of Health will end public comment today for a proposal that would remove requirements for four vaccines in K-12 public and private schools in the state. Shots for chickenpox, hepatitis B, Haemophilus influenza type B, or HIB, and pneumococcal disease. The agency began hearing from the public on its website on August 24th. Backed by Republican Governor Ron DeSantis, supporters say it's a push for medical freedom and parental rights, while public health groups, including the American Academy of Pediatrics, say vaccines are safe and effective and warn the repeal puts kids at risk for serious preventable diseases. The Florida Department of Health says it will review the public's feedback and file a final version of the rule. Kristen Goodwin, Fox News.
1: One person is dead, more than 30 missing after a passenger ferry sank off the Pacific island nation of Vanuatu. One body recovered and some 15 survivors were able to be pulled safely from the water. I'm Sue Guzman. This is Fox News.
9: Rain moves out. Skies clear out tonight. Lows near 47. Kind of chilly. Expect sunshine for Monday, staying on the cool side with highs near 70. Plenty of blue sky and light wind. Breezy, humid, and rainy conditions move back in Tuesday. High temps near 78. We cool down again for Wednesday with skies trying to clear back out. Highs near 72. Tracking Southwest Michigan's weather, I'm Storm Teammate Chief Meteorologist Ellen Baca.
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12: 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I mean, this 35% approval rating for Donald Trump is what Joe Biden's approval rating was in early 2024.
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0: And welcome back to Coast, George Norrie with you, along with Lily Nova. 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I've got a couple emails about your pictures, Lily. They say you do a great job, but are you excited when you see these things fly?
1: Yes, I'm excited. It's like a kid in a candy store every time I see one.
0: You've always been a photographer, I take it, right?
1: Photography is something that I'm a little bit newer at.
0: Oh, are you really?
1: Artist. Yeah, yeah.
0: How did you know what kind of camera to get to take the pictures you take?
1: So I actually got a camera originally for content creation and was making nutrition and health videos. And then when COVID hit, I realized that you can take photos of the Milky Way in the night sky. So then I just became obsessed with that and was out every night practicing. And then it just took off from there.
0: Do you see anything differently through the lens of the camera than you do with the naked eye?
1: You can take more closer up images. You can also take multiple images and stack them on top of each other, longer exposures that let in more light so that you can get pictures. With it being so dark, you can actually get, you can actually see what's going on by taking these longer exposure photos.
0: All right, let's take some calls for you. Let's go to John in Kentucky, east of the Rockies, to get things started. Go ahead, John.
2: Hi, George, the president of the airways and ambassador of all frequencies.
0: Thank you, John.
2: Thank you for taking my call. Lily, gosh, it's so great to hear this. In the Bible, scriptures, it says that God is the maker of the Orion and Pleiades and Arcturus and canst thou bind the sweet influences of Pleiades and so forth. Do you think, and one question, do you think that it could be angelic? And also, I used to run a lot listening to Coast training for my marathons at 3 in the morning, and I seen a craft one time, and it had a variation of lights. I mean, it was in the area that it was landed upon, that there would have been nothing, no vehicle or nothing could have got there, because I used to run at a state park and do several miles through 3 and 4 and 5 a.m. in the morning. And I was just wondering if you could have seen a craft that had like red, green, blue, and all kinds of crazy colors. And I thank you for taking my call. It's just really a good show tonight, George. Thank you.
0: Thank you, John. Appreciate it. Let's start with that. Have you seen different colors on the craft in the pictures you take?
1: Yeah, especially some of these craft, they definitely look like they're made out of a different material, and some of them do shine just different colors, almost like if you look at the star Sirius, the brightest star in the sky, it flashes blue, red, green, white. I've noticed with some of these crafts, it almost appears like magic, and they will change colors. So, yes, I have seen that before.
0: What about a possibility that some of these encounters are angels?
1: Yeah, so I definitely believe that with some things that are in the Bible, I believe that some of them were in contact with extraterrestrials, probably specifically what comes to mind, the Pleiadians. Because sometimes they can appear illuminated. And I have also seen beings that look like they're made out of light. And some of them have been extraterrestrial, some of them higher dimensional. During these visions, I've also seen angels before. And I didn't even know if angels were real or not before this. So I think it's all very closely connected. Definitely.
0: A lot of our guests have had ET encounters, one specifically, the mentalist Uri Geller, when he was much younger, of course, had a UFO experience. Do you think that this experience that you're having might enlighten you later on in life, giving you more psychic abilities or telepathy or something like that?
1: Oh, yeah. I feel like the past year and a half, they've been like my senseis. They've been teaching me and guiding me. And I never saw visions before this. But after they began visiting me, then I started having these visions, and I've been able to develop these gifts and access information and see things that I never even could have imagined in my wildest dreams. So they can definitely, it definitely sparks an awakening and a remembering and some sort of, it seems to activate something within you, being in contact with these beings and having these experiences. Definitely makes life more magical.
0: What has this experience done for you in terms of your feelings about spirituality and things like that?
1: Great question. And I was very surprised because when the UFOs first started coming and I was investigating them, I became a hardcore investigator looking at the physical and how does the science work. And I was very surprised to find that it ended up taking me down a spiritual journey. And I realized that it's all very interconnected. And a lot of these beings are very evolved and enlightened too. So I think spirituality plays a key part in it, and that's just how it's how the universe works. You know, we're all linked, we're all connected through consciousness, and it's very interconnected. And I think that's how we go forward, is tapping back into, you know, who we really are and what's within us.
0: On the wild card line, Alan's with us in Naples, Florida. Hello, Alan. Good morning.
3: Good morning. How are you? It's great to get a hold of you.
0: Thank you, sir. Go ahead.
3: Okay, so this is kind of a two-part story. You know,
0: okay.
3: I'll be quick, I promise.
0: That's all right.
3: Okay, so this is a few years ago. I'm from Naples, Florida. Do you know where the 10,000 Islands are?
0: I do, yeah.
3: Okay, so I kayaked out there every weekend after work. I worked at a hospital.
0: Beautiful.
3: I saw lots of people die. And so I'm kayaking, I'm fishing, and I see this orb come straight out of the water. And it's pretty shallow out there. And I was like, what the heck is that, right? And it goes straight up in the air and disappears. And so I go back to eat brunch at the Capri Fish House. You know where Isle of Capri is?
0: I know where the Isle of Capri is. That's right. There's
3: yeah.
0: A great song about that, too.
3: I know the odor, right? And so I go there, and all the boat cops, Collier County Sheriff, hang out there and eat Sunday brunch. And I was freaked out. And I asked the cops, I go, did you guys see that? And they're like, yeah, we saw that. And none of us knew what it was. It was like four of us. And we saw that thing. And it was just like your guest. What's your guest's name?
0: Lily Nova.
3: Lily. Yeah, it's just like Lily was describing. Like, it's like, I can't even describe the color. It was just like twirling. But it was a orb.
0: Well, we get a lot of reports, Lily, of undersea submersible objects. And it sounds like our friend here, Alan, saw one of those things.
1: Yeah, I think they probably have some underwater bases, too. They may be, you know, hiding down there.
0: That would have been a great picture for you, seeing it burst out of the ocean.
1: I'll add that to my bucket list.
0: Now, these pictures that you see, are you shooting or sometimes randomly into the sky and you just happen to capture something, or have you seen something up there?
1: So sometimes what I'll do is I'll set it up to take pictures, and this is after I learned I could make contact with them. At first it was, yeah, sometimes it was random where I was just, you know, hoping to get one, or sometimes I would see it and then I'd begin documenting it. But then when I realized I could make contact with them, I set my camera up on a time-lapse or a video, and I'll go in front of the camera and meditate or whatever, and I'll end up catching something that may have just appeared just for a couple seconds and then, you know, went away.
0: Let's go to David in the state of Washington, west of the Rockies. Hey, Dave, go ahead.
4: Hi there, George and Lily. A blessing to talk to you. I have some information to add. I know the beings that Lily refers to, and 100% confident it is God. It is the creator It's the equivalent. They come as the third eye awakenings. It encompasses all religion, all peoples, the Native American, everything. I've seen it encompass every possible belief of spirituality. It's the original soma they talk about. The reason the confusion is God. They come as both dark and light. It's the same being.
0: Mm-hmm.
4: They have the metaphorical dark side and light side. It comes to which one we feed. Do we feed the lion or the lamb in them? If we ignore them improperly, we don't respect them, we feed the lion. If we respect them properly, we get along. Everything is equal. When I died, I had a death experience. It came to me August 2nd, 2019. It was profound. It was like I was struck by a venomous snake. I died instantly. They told me they were going to come to take me with them. It involves DMT, either through the use of drugs ritualistically. It can be any type of drug use, even with mental illness is often associated with it. It's the shaman. It's a shaman nature. Since this has happened, we're all going through a rapture right now. The rapture is happening. That's what happened. It's the equivalent of the rapture, and it involves the raptors, the dragons, the eagles. I'm serious about this. I'm related to William Tyndall, I believe.
0: All right, well, let's get a little reaction from you, Lily, to this possibility that what you're looking at is godlike.
1: Yeah, like I said, I was surprised that when I began communicating more closely, it became very spiritual. And I sometimes it would come to me as God, and it would show me. I've seen Jesus, I've seen angels, I've seen these different extraterrestrials. So I've seen many different forms. I could relate to that.
0: Let's go to Durango, Colorado. Jeff's with us. Hello, Jeff. Welcome to the show.
5: Hi, George.
0: Hey,
5: hi, Lily. I can hear it in your voice that they're a lot closer they're closer than cousins to you. and my dad was the guy that in the Dakota Fanning Taken series, the bomber pilot grandpa that started it.
0: Oh, really? How cool is that?
5: That's my dad. Okay. And he was the model for that, only he was in both wars, World War II and Korea. And he always said, this hardcore old fighter or bomber pilot, that we belong to them. They're ours. And when I listen to you, you're definitely hybrid. Those folks are your guardians, you know, your family. And what I've got visions of, number one, I have a recurrent dream where I'm in a kind of a Spartan, small in space, but it's kind of ambient and pleasant. And I look in a mirror, and I see me, but I'm blue.
1: Mm.
5: And the sense that like people talk about all their incarnations, well, in kind of hyperspace or transdimensional space, time is not a linear time, is not dominant. So all of our facets are kind of a at once phenomena around our central self. By the way, this is the host of heaven. They know the boss, and the boss knows them, and the boss is Christ. And you're not wrong. Your experiences are absolutely super right. It's really a joy to hear you. Keep on keeping on. Like I say, they're your guardians.
0: All right, Jeffrey. Thanks.
1: Let's talk
0: a little bit more about that blue woman that you saw. Whatever happened to her?
1: So I was seeing her a lot in the beginning, and then I feel like after probably about like at least like 4 months of working real closely with her, she taught me a lot. Taught me, and that's when it started becoming spiritual. Then I stopped seeing her so much, and I started seeing these different beings. So I feel like she kind of came to me at a time to help me with something. But also, what I learned after a bit was that this this blue being was another version of me, just like what the caller was just talking about. Time isn't a linear thing, and this kind of shocked me, but yeah, this woman was another version of me from a different plane.
0: Can anybody make contact, or do they have to have some motivation? What's going on?
1: I think you just need to have a an open heart, pure intention, and an open mind, and you know, the desire to do so for, you know, it's something bigger than yourself, and I think anybody could with those guidelines.
0: Anybody? What if somebody's evil? Would it happen
1: then
0: for them?
1: Probably, then they probably shouldn't. but I mean, possibly they won't. They probably won't interact with the best types of beings. You know, the universe projects back to you what you're showing.
0: Let's go to Joe in Monterey, California, on the Wildcard Line. Joseph, welcome to the program.
6: Well, thank you, Lily, and thank you, George. And you're very sensitive to the feelings of other people. I have to commend you on that all the time. You're that way. Lily, you're, it's amazing. There are people that have experiences like that, but you're doing something about it. And quick, too. I guess they want you to earn everything that you want, as well as do expose what's going on in disguise. And you are. Mm-hmm. And I don't get any real negativity from you. I don't get any philosophy, which is good. Did they encourage you to vet everything and to also challenge whoever comes to you? Because you're an important player now. And if they are the positive ones, and I hope they are, because there are positive ones, believe me. But you know that. Did they tell you to have a closer relationship with your guides and angels so that you're directed to where you need to be, because you seem to be in the right place at the right time? Thank you, George.
1: Yeah,
0: thank you, George.
1: Yeah, thank you. It definitely encouraged. Then I began learning more about the spiritual realm and that we all have guides and that this was, you know, my star family and the star beings were part of that too. And yeah, I've definitely developed a close relationship and believe that I'm divinely guided in this. And I know it in my heart, you know, in my intuition helps.
0: It's amazing how this has all evolved, just merely witnessing and taking photographs, and how much knowledge you've gained, Lily, with all of this. We're going to come back in just a moment here on Coast to Coast AM and take final phone calls. 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
1: And we'll be back in a moment with Lily Nova and take final calls as we talk about her UFO experience, but definitely get up to our website to take a look at some of her pictures that she sent us about these craft. Fantastic. On our next Coast to Coast program, noted Hollywood director Oliver Stone joins us along with Jim DiGiulio, who will be talking about their new documentary on JFK in that tragic moment of November 22nd, 1963. And then later on in the program, Dr. Ken Hansen joins us as we talk about the Dead Sea Scrolls. Beyond Belief, we had Dr. Hansen on Beyond Belief.
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1: It's time to congratulate you for your efforts to get a UFO UAP disclosure. You've never given up, my friend.
9: That's what you have to do if you're an activist. And so in 30 years, the show has moved the needle. It would have maybe taken a little longer if it hadn't been for Coast to Coast. And history will look back and go, this radio show put this issue on over and over again. And ultimately, we got disclosure. And you're here to see it, and so am I.

0: And welcome back to Coast to Coast. George Norrie with you. Lily Nova with us. We are back with our final calls here. Lily, most of these pictures that you take, are they in the St. Louis area?
1: Yep. Yeah. Mm-hmm.
0: Over what areas are you at?
1: So I venture out toward, well, St. Peter's area. I go out further out from the city to get into more rural areas, but, mostly around St. Peter's area.
0: Okay. Well, of course, the airport's pretty close to that, but these don't look like planes.
1: No. Yeah. Yeah, definitely not. A lot of them, it's like they manifest, and some of them even morph. A majority of the photos that I sent you are a bit further out. Bush Wildlife, there's an astronomy park out near there.
0: Yeah.
1: So it's more rural, and I've caught a lot of photos and had a lot of encounters out that way, too.
0: When they disappear, when they leave, how do they disappear?
1: It seems like they're possibly skipping into another dimension. I've seen some that kind of just fade out, or they may go by maybe quickly, but then some of them, it has been very quick. And some of the photos that I've taken, like I would take a time lapse for taking a bunch of photos in a row, and they're just there for like a few seconds, and they either cloak or, just pop in then out, it seems like.
0: All right, let's take final calls for you. We go to Chester, New Jersey. Hello, Charlie, go ahead.
2: Oh, thank you, George. I have a UFO story for Lily. Lily, I want to say I agree 100%. I think this is all about divinity, these UFO sightings, only I have a little different slant on the divinity story. The UFO sighting I had in 1975, I believe, was sent by the God because he wanted to cause Armageddon to start. And the UFO was sent to try to kill the Earth.
0: Hmm.
2: And the goddess, Mother Nature, who duels with the God, didn't want Armageddon. So she didn't let Armageddon happen. So the UFO got countered and didn't take effect. But there's another thing about the UFO, an interesting thing also. The UFO is actually one of God's soldiers.
0: What do you think of that, Lily?
2: The form of a UFO.
1: Yeah, I feel like with some of these beings that I've seen, it seems to be a thin line between maybe extraterrestrial or higher dimensional and the more like angelic-like. So definitely interconnected. And I think that there have been some negative ETs in the past that have kind of maybe fought over the Earth. But I think where we're heading right now, where all those are leaving, and we're going into a very positive space towards evolution, revolution, and enlightenment.
0: At no point, Lily, did you ever feel threatened, right?
1: The first one, when it popped up at my house and went above my head, that kind of like freaked me out.
0: That's only because you didn't know what you were looking at.
1: Yeah.
0: Knowing what you know now, would you say it was hostile?
1: No, I think it was just the shock. But the curiosity has always outweighed any fear for me. I felt a calling towards it.
0: If they came down and told you we're going to take you away for 3 Earth years, would you go?
1: I'd probably be like, okay.
0: You would go, huh? As long as you could bring your camera with you, right?
1: Yeah, as long as I could take pictures and then, share the experience with everyone.
0: We've got Gary in St. Augustine, Florida, first-time caller. Hi, Gary. You with us? Nope, there's no Gary. He disappeared. They took him. John is in North Carolina. John, welcome to the show.
3: Hey, George. Hey, Lily. It's an honor to speak with you both.
0: You too, John. Go ahead.
3: Big fan since the Art Bell days. I spoke to him once about Dr. Mack's interview with the kids in South Africa.
0: It was really nice. That was a classic. Yeah.
3: I have a question for Lily about her Instagram, but I'd like first tell you about my first UAP sighting back in 1996.
0: Okay.
3: I was driving to a party, a Labor Day party on Route 20 up in North Jersey in Thompson Plains, and I was going to be passing Oakland, New Jersey, where the Wanakee Reservoir is. And as I'm getting closer to the hill where the reservoir is, just beyond the hill, I noticed a strip of 8 white orbs hovering above the area, about 300 yards above the water, and they were strobing up and down in a random pattern. It was really exciting to see that because, you know, I'd always been interested in UFOs and always wanted to see something. And as I'm looking at it, I'm telling myself, I can't believe I'm actually seeing this, you know, and in the back of my mind, I'm, what is this? What is this thing? I'll figure it out, but I never did. And when I got to the party, I told everybody what I saw, and they were like, they weren't surprised at all, because supposedly there's a lot of UFO sightings up there in North Jersey. Interestingly enough, in the next couple of days, I read in USA Today that 30 years previously, there was a major sighting above that reservoir of a glowing orb hovering above it where the police got involved, the military blocked off all the roads in the area. And, you know, it was a big, big, interesting story back then. I just thought it was such a, not a coincidence, but it was interesting that it all happened to me right around that time.
0: That's a great story. And it's interesting, Lily, how many incredible UFO cases there are out there.
1: So many. And it's so awesome hearing everybody else's stories. And there's so many commonalities too.
0: Absolutely. Tom, you've got a text or tweet for Lily. What do you got?
4: Yeah, Lily, this one in from Karen in Deming, New Mexico. She says, please have Lily discuss the thought patterns or what she thinks are the thought patterns of the typical extraterrestrial.
1: That's an interesting question. I would say I feel like the teacher vibe from them, at least the ones that I've connected with. They are here to help guide us and teach us, and they won't mess with you if you are afraid or closed-minded. You have to be open to it and, you know, have pure intention. And I think that they've told me that humans are very special, and we have a lot of untapped potential. And I think that they are here to help us to remember who we are, how we are connected with them. And so, yeah, I feel a very teacher, sensei type vibe from them. And also, I've never felt such unconditional love, like, any time. The peace and bliss and love that I have felt from connecting with these beings is just incredible.
0: Let's go to Lisa in Indiana. Hi, Lisa. Go ahead.
5: Hi, Lily. I have three questions. One of them, this is from your YouTube video. Watched it earlier. One of the things you said was that God came to you. What brought about that contact? What was the experience like? And what convinced you that it was God?
1: So this is when, after, you know, the UFOs had been visiting me more and more, and then I began meditating, and that's when I began receiving visions. So I was focusing hard on just, I wanted to learn everything that they could teach me, and they began communicating more spiritual or universal topics, like that we are all one, we are all connected, and as I was meditating and I would begin receiving these visions, then I saw angels, and then I saw Jesus. And I think what they were trying to tell, what they were communicating with me, is that all of these beings do exist, and it's all connected. We could connect with these beings, and also that with, you know, for the biblical term, you know, the coming back of Christ, they communicated with me that the coming back of Christ was actually Christ consciousness, a level of consciousness within all of us, and each and every person can access this and have this relationship and, you know, kind of activate that within themselves. And just the seeing, being able to see these through the visions and the feeling I got, you know, I bawled my eyes out and have plenty of times. It feels too real to be anything else, but I've definitely had to pinch myself, and it took maybe a few times of hearing some things for me to be like, okay, I believe it. But
0: folks, yeah. Lily, tell folks about your website when they go to it. What can they see? Can they buy some of these pictures?
1: Yeah, so at lilynovaspaceart.com, I have some of my astrophotography. I have some prints. I have digital downloads if you want to use for a screensaver on your phone, some of my space photos. And I also have merchandise that I've created for, you know, space-themed merchandise, starseed merchandise, UFO merchandise, and it's growing. I want to, you know, help fuel this movement and get the word spread. So I've got merchandise on there too, and I also have a tab for CE5 or Making Contact, and I will be adding more tips and resources and content.
0: Super. Thanks, Lily. Appreciate it. The website's linked up at coasttocoastam.com. A couple of weeks ago when we had our special luncheon, a woman came up to me and said, I miss that piece you used to play where everybody laughed at the end. Please, we need it. So we have a little time. Here it is.
6: Hey, Mark, excuse me. I'm on my way to 3768. Kind of got hung up. It's raining out here. I'm on my way into Dallas. Jerry's probably going to be calling you to find out where I'm at if he can't get a hold of me, I'm sure. So thought, whoa. Man, I just had a wreck right in front of me. This guy ran a red light and hit four old ladies in a in an Impala, just kind of clipped him and turned him around right in front of me, man. That was close. Oh, now this guy's getting out of his car. He's got a white shirt on with a tie and a cigarette hanging out of his mouth. He's throwing his hands up in the air like it was their fault. Oh, hold on. He's going over to their window. She's rolling down the window. Oh, man, I think she sprayed him with pepper spray, man. He's holding his face, and he's on his knee. She's getting out. She's beating him with an umbrella. The other women are getting out, too. There's one woman with a little black purse. She's tomahawking him, man. She looks like a Sunbelt 20 horsepower jackhammer. Blah, blah, blah. We got another woman she's hitting him like he's got a cattle prod, man. She's got an umbrella. She's sticking it in his side. Oh, there's another one. It's a little woman. Looks like Mother Goose. She beamed him. She's got this U-bit bag. She's got this U-bit bag. It's huge. It's about the size of her. She's about 4 foot nothing. She hit him over the head. Everything went all over the place. Her Bible fell. She just hit him in the head with a Bible. She picked this Bible up and she lifted it way over her head. It was a hardback NVI version. Oh, they're still beating the out of this guy. She picked his Bible up and raised it up above her head and just beamed the

0: would have been here, man. Oh, oh, this is too good.
1: Very infectious, isn't it? For Dan Galante, Tom Danheiser, Lisa Lyon, Lex Lonehood, Sean Latasseur, Stephanie Smith, Chris Boros, Tim Banal, George Knapp, and Ian Punnett. I'm George Norrie, somewhere out there on Coast to Coast AM. We'll see you on our next edition. Until then, be safe, everybody.

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4: Conflict with Iran expands. I'm Ted Lindner, Fox News. President Trump saying this about it on Sunday outside the Irish Open as he spent the weekend in Ireland.
5: Iran wants to make a deal so bad. They're calling constantly. They want to make a deal. They got to make the right deal. I'm not going to make a deal that's no good.
4: The president there outside the Open in Doombeg, Ireland. The president had a surprise announcement for the country after getting requests to remove U.S. tariffs on Irish whiskey.
5: On behalf of the United States of America, I am going to take the tariffs off.
4: The president on his way back to D.C. tonight. Meantime, the president also addressing the war in Ukraine, the so-called Trump dividend if Republicans sweep both chambers in the midterm elections in less than 2 months from now in November. Fox's Alex Hogan with more on that from Dublin.
6: Today, Trump telling reporters that he called Ukrainian President Volodymyr Zelensky to stop targeting Russian diesel infrastructure. In talking domestic issues, Trump today doubled down on his pledge to send every adult in the U.S. a $5,000 check if Republicans retain control of Congress in the midterm elections.
5: If the Republicans win, as I said, it's $5,000 to all adults in the country, and we can easily handle that because we're taking in so much money.
6: The proposal has been met with bipartisan pushback as Democrats slam the administration over the state of the economy. They also say they don't buy

0: promise of these $5,000 checks.
1: Some economic experts say the proposal could add to the country's debt. And the Republican running for governor in the state of Wisconsin, Tom Tiffany, saying he swam to safety after making an emergency landing in Lake Wausau on Saturday.
2: I signed up for the job to be governor of the state of Wisconsin a year ago. It was right here in Wausau a year ago that I announced, and I'm going to finish that job because there's a whole lot of people in Wisconsin that are counting on me.
1: Tiffany says he and the pilot sustained only minor injuries. 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
1: Time is running out for Floridians to weigh in on the state's possible repeal of student vaccine mandates.
6: The Florida Department of Health will end public comment today for a proposal that would remove requirements for four vaccines in K through 12 public and private schools in the state. Shots for chickenpox, hepatitis B, Haemophilus influenza type B, or HIB, and pneumococcal disease. The agency began hearing from the public on its website on August 24th. Backed by Republican Governor Ron DeSantis, supporters say it's a push for medical freedom and parental rights. While public health groups, including the American Academy of Pediatrics, say vaccines are safe and effective and warn the repeal puts kids at risk for serious preventable diseases. The Florida Department of Health says it will review the public's feedback and file a final version of the rule. Kristen Goodwin, Fox News.
1: On Monday, Vice President J.D. Vance had to travel to the Midwest as part of the administration's efforts to tout manufacturing success. Fox's Jared Halpern has more on this from the White House.
7: Vice President J.D. Vance will visit a welding manufacturer in Olathe, Kansas, a suburb of Kansas City. He'll be joined by Republican Senator Roger Marshall. Marshall is up for re-election in November, but Kansas is considered a safe GOP seat. Vance will also meet with local law enforcement in Kansas City, Missouri, to tout cooperation with his White House anti-fraud task force. The White House credits the task force with stopping more than $50 billion in fraudulent payments. Missouri's congressional map remains in some doubt following a pair of emergency filings at the U.S. Supreme Court from state Republicans trying to overturn lower court rulings blocking more GOP-friendly districts. At the White House, Jared Halpern, Fox News.
1: And country singer Brian Duckworth has died. He was part of a family band called Taylor Made. He was just 56 years old, an official cause of death not yet reported. I'm Ted Lindner. This is Fox News.
8: Chilly tonight, lows near 47 with clear skies. High pressure sticks around Monday with highs near 70, plenty of sunshine, light winds. Expect increasing clouds after dark with a good chance of some scattered showers and storms into Tuesday morning. Tuesday's going to be breezy, mild, highs near 78 with some rounds of rain, especially early. Winds could gust as high as 30 miles per hour Tuesday. Tracking Southwest Michigan's weather, I'm Storm Teammate Chief Meteorologist Ellen Baca.
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0: Thanks for inviting me into your home, your long-haul truck, RV, camper, taxi, your parents' well-appointed basement with the simulated wood paneling, electric fireplace, and the painting of dogs playing poker. Your loft, that greasy spoon just off the interstate, and your cabin in the woods. Welcome to Coast AM, the very best in late night talk radio. I'm Richard Serrett, and tonight, this morning, I'm back home and coming to you live from the home studio in Old Thornhill, just north of Toronto. For decades, the UFO mystery has been dominated by eyewitnesses, radar returns, photographs, military encounters, and extraordinary stories. But tonight, we're going somewhere different. Into the laboratory. What happens when you take some of the most sensational claims in the UFO world and put them under the microscope of molecular biology, genetics, and forensic science? Dr. Andreas Luke is a cellular biologist and genetic scientist who conducted postdoctoral research at Harvard Medical School and later served as a professor of medical biochemistry, genetics, and cell biology. And unlike most scientists with that resume, he's willing to investigate evidence that conventional science often won't touch. His new book, co-authored with Steve Aspen, is called Investigating the Impossible: Biology Offers New Answers and Insights. And some of his conclusions are astonishing. Those bizarre three-fingered Nazca mummies from Peru, the tiny bodies displayed before the Mexican Congress and ridiculed around the world as obvious fakes, Luke argues the scientific evidence points to something far stronger, far stranger, that at least some of these specimens appear to have been real, once living, biological organisms. But then, and this is crucial, he doesn't believe the available DNA evidence establishes that they came from another planet. Then there's the case of Australian Peter Khoury, who reported a bizarre encounter with two mysterious women and afterward discovered strands of hair. When one was genetically tested, its mitochondrial DNA produced a combination associated with a very rare Chinese-Mongolian lineage, despite the women being described as strikingly blonde. And then comes perhaps the biggest question of all. Could an extraterrestrial species actually breed with human beings? Could the hybrids described by alleged abductees be biologically possible? Or are we using the wrong word entirely? Because Luke believes true human-alien hybridization would face almost impossible biological barriers. But genetic engineering, transgenesis, may be another matter altogether. Tonight, we're not asking you to believe. We're asking, what does the biology actually say? Dr. Andreas Luke joins us in hours one and two. Then, a century ago, Hollywood created its first great male sex symbol. And then, at just 31 years old, Rudolph Valentino was dead. The hysteria that followed was unlike anything America had seen. Valentino wasn't simply a movie star. He was the great lover, the dark, exotic, impossibly handsome screen idol who helped define celebrity before Hollywood even understood what celebrity was. Women adored him. Men imitated him. Newspapers mocked him. Hollywood packaged him, exploited him, and turned an Italian immigrant named Rodolfo Guglielmi Valentino into a fantasy desired by millions. But behind that fantasy was a much more complicated man. A dancer who arrived in America with little money. A fiercely ambitious actor who became an international phenomenon. A man whose marriages became tabloid spectacles. Whose masculinity was publicly attacked. And who privately complained that he no longer controlled his own life. And then came August 1926. Valentino suddenly collapsed in New York. Days later, he was dead. He was only 31. But that's where tonight's story really begins. Because after Valentino was placed inside a crypt at Hollywood Memorial Park, a mysterious woman began appearing at his grave. She wore black. Her face was hidden behind a veil. She spoke to no one. And she carried one red rose. She became known simply as the Lady in Black. Who was she? A secret lover? An obsessed fan? Or a woman keeping a deeply personal promise made to Valentino years earlier? And why, 100 years later, do roses still appear at his crypt? Tonight, we're going inside the glamour, scandal, loneliness, death, and strange afterlife of Hollywood's original superstar. My guest is filmmaker and author Giovanni Stico, whose new book is A Single Rose, The Life and Times of Rudolph Valentino and the Lady in Black. And this story has one hell of a final act. The life, sudden death, and the paranormal afterlife of Rudolph Valentino in hours 3 and 4. But first, the Nazca Mummies, investigating the impossible. Welcome to the Audio Imaginarium. Come on in, weary traveler. Hang your cloak on a peg, grab a stool, and come gather around the fire. There are stories to be told, and you are among friends. I'm Richard Serrett, and this is Coast to Coast AM. Why don't you stay a while?
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0: Dr. Andreas Luke is a molecular biologist and geneticist bringing hard science to the UFO mystery. He conducted postdoctoral research at Harvard-affiliated Brigham and Women's Hospital before becoming a professor of medical biochemistry, genetics, and cell biology. His fascination with UFOs began with a close encounter as a teenager in Germany. He is the co-author with Steve Aspen of the provocative new book, Investigating the Impossible. Biology offers new answers and insights. Dr. Luke, welcome to Coast AM. How are you?
1: I'm very good. Thank you. Nice to meet you again, Richard. And hi to everybody out there. Good evening. Here it's already a couple of hours later. It's Monday morning, 7:15.
0: You're officially a time traveler.
1: Yeah, you could say so.
0: You have obviously serious academic credentials. Was there ever a moment when you thought studying UFOs could damage my reputation?
1: Actually, yes, I did. Pretty much during my entire active career in research and academic teaching at universities, that was exactly what I was thinking. And that is also the reason why I come up with this book very late in my career. I'm almost now at retirement age, and so my career is done. I'm happy with everything that happened and with the development. And so at this stage, I decided, Steve and I decided to come up with a book that details a couple of those cases that are controversially discussed. And in general, you're absolutely right. If you're still in academia, especially university academia, mostly in research, talking about UFOs, UAPs, could actually be a career killer.
0: You argue that we need to be skeptical and open-minded. So how do you prevent skepticism from becoming automatic debunking? And conversely, how do you prevent open-mindedness from becoming gullibility?
1: That is really a personal thing for everybody or for each individually, each one individually. You just have to force yourself not to drift over into one end of the spectrum or into the other end of the spectrum. Meaning, skepticism means really check what the facts are and try to come up with explanations. And not debunking, where you claim that you personally know the absolute truth. On the other end of the spectrum are the esoterics who claim different and other things. So you try to stay somewhere in the middle and follow the facts only, wherever they lead you. And if you don't like what the facts and the evidence tells you, then you need to change, or you need to question actually your own position. Is my position still accurate, or where and how do I need to change my position and my thinking?
0: So your interest in the subject didn't begin in a laboratory. It began when you were 14 years old in West Germany. What happened to you in 1974?
1: All right. It's a little bit of a longer story. It really began somewhere in the early summer of 1974, when I was getting up in the morning, like every morning when I had to go to school. I was in the kitchen, and my mom always turned on the radio in the kitchen. And that morning, somebody was talking on the radio how to attract UFOs. Normally, I wouldn't really pay attention to what was on the radio. At the age of 14, you're really not interested in news and all that kind of stuff. But that did catch my attention. And that person, it was a male voice. The male voice said, well, all you need to do is to go to an undeveloped area within your neighborhood where there are no trees, take a strong flashlight, and you have to have something that is transparent and like glass or paper or that in colors of red and green. And then you sit down and you shine up red and green lights into the night sky. That sounded like a great adventure at the time to me. And a friend of mine and I did exactly do that. We went out at night to a field in the neighborhood, put out our flashlights, and the red and green paper that we had, and shown up those red and green lights up into the night sky a couple of nights in a row. And from what I can tell consciously, nothing really happened during that period of time. Then we had to stop it because school resumed again, the new term started. And a couple of months later, when I came home from a friend during daylight, that was in the middle of October that same year, I was walking along the on the sideways, and all of a sudden I felt observed in some way, but I couldn't really point to anybody who was looking at me. And I looked around, and then I looked up a little, and then I saw this craft. It was broad daylight, maybe 4 to 5 p.m. in the afternoon, and then I saw this craft hovering, not maybe about 20 meters above ground, and the distance I would guesstimate maybe anywhere between 30 and 50 meters from where I was. So it was broad daylight, and the craft was not far away. It was not a light, some kind of shining orb. It was a metallic craft, the shape of a cone. Everybody remembers in math and in high school, those mathematical cones.
0: Yes.
1: Pretty much that form, that shape, but not as as pointed. The pointed end was on top, and it was metallic gray, no windows, no portholes, but there was a ring of the red and green lights circular that was revolving around the craft. The size of the craft would be, I think, well, guesstimation again. At the bottom, it was maybe 5 to 6 meters in diameter and maybe 4 meters high. So it was hovering there. And while it was hovering there, I had the feeling that I was completely alone on this planet. There was nobody that I could see. No pedestrians, nobody on the bicycle, nobody on motorbikes, no cars, no nothing. And I didn't hear anything.
0: That's remarkable.
1: I know. And so then this craft was hovering there. And while it was hovering there, I felt it was there because of me. Even today, I have no explanation what it was and why it was there. But at that moment, I had the feeling it was there because of me, and that it was, in quotation marks, scanning me in some way or another. Then maybe the encounter lasted possibly a minute or two. Then it tilted and it disappeared. Everything without a sound. There was no sound at all, not even a humming or nothing like that. I have no idea how I got home that day. I have no idea if I told my parents about that or if I told my best friend about that. I just cannot remember.
0: Isn't that interesting? Your memory of the actual sighting are so precise, and yet you don't remember how you got home.
1: No, I don't.
0: It's what's fascinating is later, I think it was later that same summer, you write about meeting a mysterious girl. And decades later, you wondered, might that individual have been, I guess, what David Jacobs calls a hybrid?
1: Right. Yeah. That is a very personal story. Let me just tell you the outline of it. I met this girl, her name was Angelica, and beats me, but I still today don't recall completely where I met her first. All I know is that I did meet her. I have still no idea where she lived. I have no idea what her last name was. I have no idea what school she attended. And strikingly, shortly after that mysterious encounter or this striking encounter that I had with her, she completely disappeared. I never saw her again. I asked my best friend, with whom I'm still in touch even today, can you remember that girl? And he said, yeah, vaguely. And then he said something about, you remember, she just disappeared at some point. She was there, in, or sort of, one day, and the next day she disappeared, not only from my sight and view, but apparently completely, so to speak, from the surface of the earth. The reason
0: why did you think she was a hybrid? What led you to that conclusion?
1: About a year and a half ago, close to 2 years ago, I was hospitalized, and while I was in the hospital, that encounter that I had with that girl Angelica resurfaced in my mind. And it was overwhelmingly strong in my mind, and I really relived that encounter in my mind again. And here's the story. I remember her and me walking along a riverside, and then she stopped, and we were just talking this and that, and then she stopped walking. She looked me straight in the eyes, and she said, you know, Andreas, if you and I really want to be boyfriend and girlfriend, then we have to do that, in quotation marks. Everybody, I think, knows what I'm talking about. Yes. And I was shocked. And I was 14, and she was maybe 13 or 14. And that was not in the 2020s. That was 50 years ago, in the middle of the 1970s, where society was completely different, organized. Customs were different. Cultural values were different. So a girl, 14 or 13 years of age, talking to boy, same age, in that kind of tone and content, even today, I think that's pretty much very far-fetched and not really to be expected from a girl that age back then, 50 years ago.
0: Certainly not.
1: So then I must have looked at her shocked, and I asked her, well, Angelica, how do you exactly imagine this to happen? And she said, you see that little bridge there, right under there, right now.
0: Wow, and that's forward.
1: Yeah, you could say so. When I try to picture her face, I see her dress, I see her skin color, I see the hair and how the hair was styled, but her face is just a blur. I cannot really see her face.
0: Hmm. That led you to conclude that she was a hybrid, or?
1: No, not directly. So I did read the books of David Jacobs, and somehow that thought appeared to me, well, maybe she could be a hybrid, because when they come to this planet, they still have to learn a lot about human societies and how to integrate into them, not to stand up out as like a sore thumb, not to get noticed as weird or different or something like that. So I think maybe that was one of the reasons why I thought it's a speculation. I have no evidence for that, but
0: right,
1: it's a thought that she might be one of those hybrids, and that she tried to use me as one of her learning experiences.
0: And we will get around to explaining what a hybrid is. People may be listening saying, wait a minute, I thought they were called hybrids, but this is a hybrid? We will get to that. I mean, this is an extraordinary conclusion for a molecular biologist about this encounter. Dr. Andreas Luke is my guest. And he is the co-author, along with Steve Aspen, of Investigating the Impossible. Biology offers new answers and insights. And we will get around to talking about the Nazca mummies and whether or not human-alien hybrids are biologically possible. All right, back to more of our conversation after a quick timeout. My name is Richard Serrett. 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

0: 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Now, here's your guest host, Richard Serrett.
1: Welcome back. The Who, Long Live Rock. Pete Townsend wrote it as a tongue-in-cheek salute to rock and roll and the absurdities of the rock star life. Here's an unusual traveler making its way across the Atlantic. A 3,000-mile-long cloud of dust from the Sahara Desert. It's already moving through the Caribbean and is expected to reach South Florida by Monday, bringing hazy skies, spectacular sunsets, and some potentially lousy air quality. The dust contains extremely fine particles that can get deep into the lungs, particularly troublesome for people with asthma and other respiratory conditions. But there's an interesting upside. Saharan dust can actually suppress hurricanes, creating drier, less favorable conditions for tropical storms. So kind of a strange trade-off. Harder breathing, prettier sunsets, and possibly fewer hurricanes. 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There's a lot of Coast waiting for you there. We are talking with molecular biologist Dr. Andreas Luke, about the mysterious Nazca mummies of Peru. Forget the hype, forget the headlines. The question tonight is simple. What does the science actually tell us these things are? The conversation continues next on Coast to Coast AM.
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0: Dr. Andreas Luke is here. He's a molecular biologist, geneticist, and the co-author of Investigating the Impossible, Biology Offers New Answers and Insights. So let's go straight to Peru, and let's strip away all the hype. What exactly are the Nazca mummies?
1: The Nazca mummies are not what was claimed them to be, just artificially created dome-like structures. There are, as probably some kind of a diversion of the attention. Indeed, there are those dolls, but they are not the real mummies. The real mummies, part of them are, some of them were exhibited in September 23, now 3 years ago, at the UAP hearing in the Mexican parliament. There is quite a few of them that were uncovered and from that cave in Peru. There are these 60 centimeter tall like mummies that were exhibited in the Mexican parliament. Then there are others, more like 1 meter and something like 5 foot six, 5'7" in tallness. They look completely different. And then there are still yet other mummies that were uncovered in that cave that are even more exotic. The mummies are really mummies, and they're actually mummified by means of diatomaceous earth and cadmium chloride, which in the conditions of that desert in Peru are just perfect conditions for mummification. Those mummies were indeed at one point in time living organisms that for some reason or another ended up in that Peru, in that cave in Peru. And they have quite striking similarities with terrestrial, meaning earth-like or living beings, but there are also striking differences. So,
0: right, they have three fingers, many of them, three fingers.
1: Exactly. The tridactyl organisms, of which true tridactyl organisms are not really known in the evolution of this planet. So that is a striking difference that needs to be explained. And how the conclusion that we came to, Steve and I, we may actually be talking about that in a little time. Go ahead, Richard.
0: Yeah, when you first saw them, Andreas, when you first saw the photographs, and many of us saw the photographs, did you think initially they were fake?
1: Yeah, indeed I did. And that was simply because of the faces of those 60 centimeter mummies. They have a striking similarity to that movie character from that Steven Spielberg movie, E.T.
0: Yes.
1: And when I saw these faces at first, and I had read some headlines before, that there were artificial, there were bones and glue and paper and cardboard involved. And I thought to myself, okay, just move on next. It's fake. But then I had the opportunity to watch a video on that German channel by Robert Fleischer. That channel on YouTube is called exomagazine.tv. And well, Robert Fleischer is a German national, but he also speaks fluently Spanish. And what he had done, he had translated and overdubbed the presentation of those mummies in Mexico and translated it into German. So I watched the entire video. And my first doubts about that theory or hypothesis that they're just artificial, they are glue, paper, and all of that. And when I listened to the presentation a few more times, I took notes, And then I took screenshots and looked at those screenshots myself. The presentation itself clearly indicates that these are not artificial. They are indeed the remains of living beings.
0: So initially they were taken to, they're taken from Peru to Mexico. They are displayed, I guess, what, in glass cases in the Mexican Congress, which is, I mean, my word, that must be unprecedented. First of all, for a government to display such a thing. But then later, and again, we all saw the headlines where they were dismissed as fakes. They were made with paper and glue. Who do you think was responsible for, I guess, muddying the water or poisoning the well by creating these paper and glue mummies in order to distract people from the actual real mummies?
1: Well, who is really behind all that, I don't know. But what I can tell you is who executed that plan. And that was Customs Department and the state attorneys of the Peruvian government, and alongside with an archaeologist called Flavio Estrada. And what they had claimed was that there was a shipment from Peru to Mexico that they had intercepted. And then they presented those dolls that were intercepted, and they claimed those were the mummies, and those mummies, in quotation marks, were made up or were constructed out of glue, paper, some bones of different species and different age of the individuals and all of that. Well, basically, the intent behind that seems to be very clear: to muddy the waters, to discredit the original finding that these mummies were indeed once living organisms. And the proof that they are, have been, or that they were once living organisms, there is many proof of that, starting with the simple fact that in those mummies were still tissues. And from those tissues, samples were taken and analyzed. Molecular genetics were, DNA tests were done, PCR DNA sequencing, and the data obtained from those DNA tests are deposited by the with the NCBI, which is the National Center for Biotechnological Information, where pretty much everybody who comes determines a sequence from a species or for a new gene deposits their findings with the NCBI. The access.
0: Sorry, when we say DNA, pardon the interruption, Dr. Luke, but when we say DNA analysis, does that mean we can determine there is mitochondrial and nuclear DNA contained in those tissues?
1: Essentially, yes, but what they had done, they just looked at the genomic DNA in the cell nucleus, not mitochondrial DNA. Mitochondrial DNA is a different issue that was done with the Peter Corey case, where the investigators looked at the mitochondrial DNA. In this case, with the mummies, they just looked at nuclear DNA. Which means chromosomal DNA, really. And what they done is they did PCR with those chromosomes, and they did DNA sequencing, which means they determined the actual base sequence, one base next to the other one, and they came up with an incredible amount of data. There were actually two samples were taken from one of those mummies, not the ones that were exhibited in Parliament. There were a total of about 20 mummies discovered in that cave in Peru. And one of them was one of these humanoid reptiles, like those ones that were exhibited in the Mexican Parliament. And that mummy was headless. From that particular mummy, two samples were taken, tissue samples were taken and analyzed. One sample was taken from the neck bones, and the other one was taken from muscle tissue around the hip. And then those two samples were subjected to DNA analysis, PCR first, to amplify the samples and get sizable amounts that you can actually work with. And then the DNA sequence was determined.
0: Okay, the nuclear DNA, the nuclear DNA, does the nuclear DNA match up with any known animal or anything here on our planet?
1: It's a little more complicated, and I was about to just get into that. So the first sample was called 0002, and the other one was 004. For sample 0002, they came up with a with 72% of identified DNA, which identified means in that particular situation that somehow there was a match with some species on Earth, but the remaining 29% or so, there was no match with any kind of species or DNA data that is deposited with the NCBI at this point.
0: What is that? What is the repercussion of that? What does that mean if 29% don't match, but 70% do match?
1: The 72% could be traced back to contaminations other DNA that was deposited there. The contaminations were in part caused by those grave or tomb raiders around the group of Mario that initially discovered those mummies in that cave, and they are not trained archaeologists who would know exactly how to handle those specimens with the necessary care. So they just touched those mummies all over the place, and they didn't apply the necessary care. The other sample is even more striking. The sample number four, that tissue sample from the hip, there was only 36% of identifiable DNA with any kind of species on this planet, and 63% was non-identifiable. No match, not none whatsoever, with any DNA sample that was deposited within the NCBI.
0: But again, some of that DNA could have been contaminated, correct?
1: Yes, there were those 36% included contaminations, yes. But the 63% that could not be associated with any kind of species on this planet, they are already without contaminations.
0: All right. Let's talk. Go ahead. And then I want to ask you about radiocarbon dating. But you finish your thought, please.
1: Okay. So basically, when you have this kind of DNA or data in general, that you have a DNA sample or two tissue samples that were subjected to DNA testing, then the basic question hangs in the air: could these beings or those mummies actually be extraterrestrial? Then if DNA testing already works, then the hypothesis of those mummies being extraterrestrials is already a little bit questionable. I will go into that in a moment. Now, if you come up with those data that 29 or 63% of the sequence DNA does not match with any kind of DNA sample that is in the database of the NCBI, and there is no homology at all, no resemblance, no relationship with DNA of living organisms on this planet, then you have a couple of hard questions to answer. And that's where you really need to jump into the darkness as a scientist and come up with explanations that may be exotic, but that still, from a logical point of view, hold up.
0: Right. I mean, you're in uncharted waters at this point.
1: yeah, you could say so.
0: So just quickly, the radiocarbon dating, what does it tell us about these specimens and what doesn't it tell us?
1: Well, okay. The radiocarbon dating is a method that is applied to find out how old biological specimens are. It's based on the element carbon, and there is a specific isotope of this element carbon that is called C14. 14 is the atomic mass, the regular carbon that we have around in most cases, or for the majority of carbon atoms here, is the C12. C14 has two more neutrons in the nucleus of the atom, and that makes the element a little bit unstable, and it decays over time. And when this decay is used to actually find out how old biological specimens are. The time in which a C14 atom decays into a C12 atom and back again is about 5,730 years. That is called half-life of the element. Now, half-life means if you have

All right, when we come back, we must talk about how some of these specimens apparently contain eggs with internal structures that might be interpreted as embryos. Wow. Dr. Andreas Luke stays with us, and the book is Investigating the Impossible. Biology offers new answers and insights. This is Coast to Coast AM. Stay with us.

0: I'm a victim of being ran over by a semi while I was flagging. The person wasn't paying attention and they hit me with their vehicle.
1: I seen a accident where we were the first people to walk up, and that picture will never leave my mind.
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16: Gulf Talks called off. I'm Sue Guzman, Fox News. A planned meeting between Iran and Oman has been postponed. Details from Fox's Kevin Cork.
17: The talks were set to address the status of the Strait of Hormuz. Oman and Iran have been negotiating a deal on managing shipping through the vital waterway, but Iran wants ships to pay transit fees, something Oman obviously opposes. Now, the meeting was postponed at the request of regional countries like Bahrain, who are already planning not to attend, citing its lack of diplomatic relations with Tehran. This comes as traffic through the strait remains relatively low amid continued U.S.-Iran fighting and attacks on vessels in that waterway. And for those of you who are wondering, yes, a U.S. naval blockade on Iranian ports remains in place. As for diplomatic efforts to end the fighting, they remain stalled, though the president says Iran wants to make a deal.
16: Meanwhile, this planned meeting, as he's referenced, between Iran and Oman has been postponed, and the Wall Street Journal is reporting Iran is rebuilding its ballistic missile stockpile in underground facilities. President Trump asked by reporters Sunday as he left about the latest negotiations with Iran.
18: Iran wants to make a deal so bad. Calling constantly. They want to make a deal. They got to make the right deal. I'm not going to make a deal that's no good.
16: As he left, the president had a surprise announcement for Ireland after getting requests to remove U.S. tariffs on Irish whiskey.
19: On behalf of the United States of America, I am going to take the tariffs off.
16: And some scary moments for the Wisconsin Republican gubernatorial candidate in Wisconsin. The small plane he was riding in forced to make an emergency landing in Lake Wausau on Saturday.
20: I signed up for the job to be governor of the state of Wisconsin a year ago. It was right here in Wausau a year ago that I announced, and I'm going to finish that job because there's a whole lot of people in Wisconsin that are counting on it.
16: And as Representative Tom Tiffany, America's listening to Fox News.

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4: Vice President J.D. Vance is set to hit the road this week for a visit to the Midwest to tout the administration's success in manufacturing. Fox's Jared Halpern.
5: Vice President J.D. Vance will visit a welding manufacturer in Olathe, Kansas, a suburb of Kansas City. He'll be joined by Republican Senator Roger Marshall. Marshall is up for re-election in November, but Kansas is considered a safe GOP seat. Vance will also meet with local law enforcement in Kansas City, Missouri, to tout cooperation with his White House anti-fraud task force. The White House credits the task force with stopping more than $50 billion in fraudulent payments. Missouri's congressional map remains in some doubt following a pair of emergency filings at the U.S. Supreme Court from state Republicans trying to overturn lower court rulings blocking more GOP-friendly districts. At the White House, Jared Halpern, Fox News.
4: The Kennedy Center could be closing if a solution to avoid bankruptcy is not found soon. Fox's Marion Rafferty.
6: The Washington Post reporting the Kennedy Center for the Performing Arts is on the brink of bankruptcy and could close as early as Tuesday. Trustees installed by President Trump argue putting his name back on the building's facade may be key to securing fundraising to keep it open. The center is facing a roughly $23 million deficit amid a host of artist cancellations following Trump's takeover of the venue. Trustees will meet on Tuesday to consider the center's future.
4: The Kennedy Center experienced a partial ceiling collapse Friday, the latest in a series of long-standing structural problems with the facility. One person is dead, more than 30 missing, after a passenger ferry sank off the Pacific Island nation of Vanuatu. A body was recovered and 15 survivors were pulled from the water. And beloved country singer Brian Duckworth has died. He was part of a family band called Taylor Made. He was 56. His family making that announcement Sunday. So far, there's been no word on a cause of death. I'm Sue Guzman. This is Fox News.
7: Chilly tonight, lows near 47 with clear skies. High pressure sticks around Monday with highs near 70. Plenty of sunshine, light winds. Expect increasing clouds after dark with a good chance of some scattered showers and storms into Tuesday morning. Tuesday is going to be breezy, mild, highs near 78 with some rounds of rain, especially early. Winds could gust as high as 30 miles per hour Tuesday. Tracking Southwest Michigan's weather, I'm Storm Teammate Chief Meteorologist Ellen Baca.
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10: 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What is their plan to lower the price of gasoline? What is their plan to lower the cost of groceries? I mean, this 35% approval rating for Donald Trump is what Joe Biden's approval rating was in early 2024.
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1: Welcome back. Elton John's All the Girls Love Alice appeared on the 1973 masterpiece Goodbye Yellow Brick Road. Lyricist Bernie Taupin, here with some unusually dark lyrics, it tells the story of a teenage girl who becomes entangled in the seedy side of London life and dies tragically. Pretty daring subject matter for mainstream rock radio back in 1973. For 5 years, a farmhouse cellar in Norfolk, England, hosted what became known as the Skoal Experiment, one of Britain's strangest paranormal investigations. Witnesses reported floating tables, mysterious lights, disembodied voices, and even unexplained images appearing on sealed photographic film. But researcher Dr. Melvin Willen decided to test one of those mysterious lights himself. He grabbed it. And according to Willen, what supposedly looked paranormal felt suspiciously like a rough knitting needle with a light attached. It was pulled from his hand and he was later barred from returning. The Skoal experiment still has its defenders, but that incident remains one very awkward chapter in the story. And you can read more about the Skoal experiment in the carousel of at coasttocoastam.com. Coming up next on Coast to Coast, George Norrie looks at two subjects that could change the way we think about intelligence itself. First, USC professor and inventor Dr. Bart Kosko joins George to talk about the extraordinary pace of artificial intelligence, where it's going, and what it could mean for all of us. Then, author and filmmaker Jeffrey Smith reveals a side of his life he's kept private as he explores quantum consciousness and our ability to access something beyond the everyday mind. That's tomorrow night on Coast to Coast AM with George Norrie. Dr. Andreas Luke stays with us. He's investigating one of the strangest controversies in modern archaeology. The Nazca mummies have been called everything from extraterrestrial beings to elaborate fabrications. Tonight, we're putting the hoax hypothesis itself under the microscope. The conversation continues next on Coast to Coast AM.
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0: Dr. Andreas Luke is with us, molecular biologist, geneticist, and the co-author of Investigating the Impossible. Biology offers new answers and insights. Right now we're talking about the Nazca mummies. So if somebody assembled a fake mummy from ancient bones, maybe, and they did this 50 years ago, I mean, the carbon dating could simply date the bones, but that's where the CT and the MRI scans become important, doesn't it? Oh, did we lose Dr. Luke? Or sorry, Dr. Luke, are you there? I think we've lost him. All right. Well, we'll try to get him back. Well, I'm not sure if he's in West Germany or not West Germany. There's just one Germany now. Whether he's in Germany or not, but we're going to reach out. I think he said he was. So we're going to try and reach out across the pond and reestablish contact.
1: Can you hear me now?
0: Oh, there you are. Ah, yes. I thought we lost you. Okay. So I was saying that, getting back to the Nazca mummies, I suppose it would be possible if you were to assemble a fake mummy using ancient bones, the carbon dating is simply going to date the bones. However, there's something else that was tested, and that has to do with these CT and MRI scans. They become very important in this story, correct?
1: Yes, that is correct. Well, what you can do, or what you should do when you look at those mummies and want to find out if they're real or not, or if they just assembled, then you need to look at the bones. That is correct. Those bones, they did not show any sign of mismatch. They showed signs of wear and tear. Everything on those radiographic images, CT and X-rays, looked just perfectly fine. Within the MRI scans also determined that there was a brain inside those mummies. But also the MRI, imaging revealed that some of those mummies that was done by CT scan, in their lower abdomen, there were some structures that were dense to X-rays. And on closer investigation, it turned out that these were fertilized eggs and that they contained embryos at different developmental stages. And now the striking part is they did not only contain embryos at different developmental stages. Those embryos within those eggs looked strikingly like as if they had developed in terrestrial, which means evolution on Earth, because there was this guy, this German biologist in the 1860s called Ernst Haeckel. And he investigated the early developmental stages of a number of species. And what he found was in the earliest stages, be that in eggs or hard-shelled eggs or not, those early developmental stages, they pretty much all look the same. And they only start looking different at later developmental stages, even within the egg or in utero. And those embryos that were found in those human reptiloid mummies, those 60-centimeter mummies, they looked as if exactly like Haeckel described it before. And that points towards earthly origin for those mummies, along with the DNA evidence that also points towards an origin that is on this planet, maybe with some modifications. And in general, the anatomy and the morphology, four extremities, two legs, two arms.
0: Wait a minute. You're saying these are not extraterrestrial. Why does their DNA argue against an extraterrestrial origin?
1: Because DNA in general, you see, if you come from a different star system, from a different planet, you cannot automatically assume that your genetic material is DNA just exactly 100% identical to the DNA that has evolved on this planet. Because on different star systems, different planets, there are so many different variables that are completely different from the conditions here on Earth. So that we just have to assume that DNA should be, as far as you know, and until proven otherwise, DNA as we know it is only possible or did only originate on this planet Earth. When you come from somewhere else in the universe, you should have a different genetic material. It may be similar to DNA, but 100% identical, we just cannot assume that.
0: Right, and they may not even, if they're from another planet, they may not even be carbon-based, but we did carbon-14 dating.
1: Yes.
0: Right. So this is interesting. You're simultaneously saying they're genuine biological organisms, mm-hmm. but I don't think the evidence says they're aliens. So
1: correct.
0: What on earth are they? What are they?
1: Okay. In our book, Investigating the Impossible, Steve and I came up with five different possibilities as to their origin. The first one being indeed their hoaxes. That is the option that we think is the least likely one. The second one would be that they are indeed from somewhere in outer space. Despite the indications that DNA shouldn't be in existence somewhere else in the universe, DNA that's 100% identical to the one we have. We cannot completely rule that out, but we think it's not very likely. And then we have three other options. The first one being time travelers from very far distant future coming back to this, not even this time. Actually, if they are really time travelers, they have traveled back in time to the point where, which is anywhere between 1200 years to 7000 years in our present past. That would be one from a very far distant future. There are also these metallic implants that they have and that remain mysterious in their function. Their composition is clear. They are composed of alloys made up of some toxic heavy metals. But again, so the other option that we have, option number four, would be that they come from an alternative timeline. Alternative timelines may be generated if somebody travels back in time and conducts an action that changes the future. Then we have a branch in timelines. One timeline remains as it is, and the branch has a different future. The third option.
0: The final one.
1: The final one, the fifth one, is that they come from a parallel universe in which there is another planet Earth that is almost identical to the one we have, where the DNA is in existence, but where evolution in general took a different path and created tridactyl living beings, which are not really known in the evolution of this planet that we know.
0: All right, so you're pretty well eliminated the hoax possibility.
1: Yeah.
0: I mean, think of how elaborate that would have to be. They would have mm-hmm. to construct like embryos and eggs, and it's just it doesn't fly.
1: Exactly.
0: So the hoax, let's take that off the table. At the extraterrestrial hypothesis, there's still maybe a glimmer of hope, but it seems very, very unlikely.
1: Very unlikely.
0: So that leaves you with time travel, alternate right. timeline, or
1: yes.
0: parallel universe.
1: Correct.
0: So once you eliminate the impossible, whatever remains, no matter how improbable, must be the truth, as Sir
1: that's
0: Arthur Conan
1: exactly,
0: Doyle said.
1: Yes, Sherlock Holmes. Mm-hmm. And
0: so
1: that's
0: where,
1: exactly the point where we had to stop, because out of those three, we cannot really say which of the three is the most likely one.
0: What experiment could we perform tomorrow that would maybe move this case decisively toward an answer?
1: At this point, I cannot really imagine any experiment that could be conducted and that would give us the one final truth about these mummies. There are too many open questions still. Why didn't we find more of those specimen or mummies or even fossils or anything like that? Why are they tridactyl? What about those osteofused metallic implants in their chest area? The signs that we have, we cannot just create or generate a time machine. Would be great if we could. But in theory, at least it's possible. Physicists seriously discuss the possibility of time travel and also alternative universes and alternative timelines. So the three options that we laid out in the book, they are actually seriously discussed within the physical and astrophysical community. We just don't have any way to actually experimentally prove or disprove any of those hypotheses.
0: So, where are these mummies now? Are they still in Mexico?
1: I don't really know where they are.
0: Okay. Have you ever sort of held them in your hand or touched them? Or, I mean, you've seen photographs and so forth. Okay. You've seen the test results.
1: I've seen the test results, and actually the DNA data is freely available. So anybody within the NCBI, anyone who knows how to interpret those DNA data can actually download them. You need to download another special software, SRA, called Sequence Read Archive or something like that. It's a tool provided by the NCBI to analyze data, DNA matches and such. So the hoax hypothesis, I think we can discount. All the other four hypotheses still remain open and viable, with the ET hypothesis being the least likely one. Out of the other three, I don't know. I would prefer probably the time traveler hypothesis, where they come from the very far distant future, because that is the one that pretty much answers all the open question allows to connect the dots that are still open and come up with a logical, conclusive answer.
0: Yeah, it's a nice, tidy answer. Now, you know, so again, hoax is off the table, regardless mm-hmm. of whether it's extraterrestrial or whether they're time travelers, alternative timeline or parallel universe. You pick any of those four, that should make this the most significant archaeological discovery in the history of our planet. Wouldn't you agree?
1: Absolutely. And that is probably also the reason why media try to muddy the waters, and also the government in Peru may have tried to muddy the waters. The archaeological community within Peru didn't show much interest in investigating those mummies at all. Only when they were exhibited in the Mexican parliament, didn't take long, and somebody showed up with an intercepted shipment from Peru to Mexico, and one of those dolls that were supposedly in that shipment was presented to the media by an archaeologist. Well, that points all into a certain direction, that someone or some authority or whoever wants to muddy the waters and kind of like discredit the finding.
0: Yeah, create a straw man argument.
1: Right.
0: We're approaching the bottom of the hour. I want to start the conversation now, and we'll continue after the bottom of the hour break. But I want to tackle the claim at the heart of decades of abduction literature. And because we're going to come back to something you said much earlier when I was asking you about you believe when you were that same summer you saw a UFO, mm-hmm. you believe you have you encountered what you called a hubrid, or what Dr. David mm-hmm. Jacobs refers to as a mm-hmm. hubrid. And many people may be confused by that. They're wondering, well, what's a hubrid versus a hybrid? So maybe just in the minute and a half we have here before we break, what is a hubrid?
1: A hubrid is a what I think is a transgenic form of a biological organism. Transgenic means that the genome has been added with one gene or maybe a few more genes, or perhaps an artificial an extra chromosome. In essence, it's an individual of one species that has been modified genetically by adding a few more genes or a chromosome, in a nutshell.
0: So that's a hubrid versus a hybrid, yeah. which would be...
1: A hybrid would be an individual that shows about 50% physical characteristics of one species and 50% of the other one.
0: Like a mule?
1: Something like that, exactly.
0: Okay. So when we come back, we're going to talk about whether humans and aliens can have children. In other words, is there such a thing as an alien-human hybrid? Or are they all essentially hubrids? I hope people are following. Dr. Andreas Luke is my guest, and he is the co-author of Investigating the Impossible: Biology Offers New Answers and Insights, along with Steve Aspen. Back with more of our conversation after this time out on Coast to Coast AM.

0: A bounty of big winning awaits at Firekeepers. It's the Reap the Riches giveaway on Saturday, September 26th. And you could win a share of $240,000 in prizes that grow larger at each drawing, featuring three grand prize winners. Drawings start at 2 p.m. with three winners of $7,500 cash. And at 4 p.m., five winners get $7,500 in Red Hawk credits. Then at 6 p.m., three more winners each get $10,000 cash. And at 8 p.m., it's another drawing for five winners of $10,000 in Red Hawk credits. At 10 p.m., it's the grand prize drawing for three winners of $20,000 cash and $5,000 in Red Hawk credits. 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
1: Welcome back. Todd Rundgren, I Saw the Light. Rundgren deliberately wrote this near-perfect pop song in about 20 minutes, aiming to capture the breezy, hit-making style of Carole King. We hear plenty about what artificial intelligence can do for us, but what happens if it eventually decides to do something we don't want? Some AI researchers are warning about the so-called alignment problem, a future superintelligent system pursuing its goals in ways that conflict with ours. The nightmare scenarios range from manipulating information and critical infrastructure to autonomous weapons and even biological threats. Former Anthropic researcher Jacob Coxon has gone so far as to warn that advanced AI could potentially pose an existential threat before the end of the decade. Science fiction? Maybe. But some of the people building this technology are taking the possibility very seriously. And you can read more of this story in the Carousel section up at coasttocoastam.com. If you enjoy the territory we get into on Coast when I'm behind the microphone, you might want to check out my podcast, Richard Serrett's Strange Planet. 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All right, when we come back, we're heading into even stranger territory. Stories of human-alien hybrids have circulated through UFO culture for decades. But put the mythology aside, is such a thing even biologically possible? Molecular biologist Dr. Andreas Luke stays with us on Coast to Coast AM.
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0: Welcome back. Molecular biologist and geneticist Dr. Andreas Luke is here. He's the co-author of Investigating the Impossible: Biology Offers New Answers and Insights, along with Steve Aspen. He joins us from Germany. So let's get right to the million-dollar question. Can humans and aliens have children? In other words, are alien-human hybrids possible?
1: The answer is most likely not. And that is simply because biology, human biology in particular, is so complex, and it's being developed by evolution over millions and millions and millions of years in general. So just mixing the genetic material of an extraterrestrial species within a human oocyte, which means a fertilized egg, just wouldn't work, because there are too many areas that would conflict most likely between the information in the genetic material of the extraterrestrial individual and also the human individual. Besides that, the problem already starts when it comes to fertilization. Fertilization between a male, let's say, of an extraterrestrial species and a human female is nearly next to impossible, because there is a molecular mechanism that must be met and that must be executed precisely and in a specific order of the sequence, or else the fertilization just will not happen. For example, the oocyte, which means the egg, is surrounded by two layers of mucus, and the sperm that comes along within the uterine tubes to the oocyte must work its way through those two layers of mucus, and then two different proteins, one located in the biomembrane of the egg and the other one in the biomembrane of the sperm, they must perfectly fit. And only when that happens, then the genetic material of the sperm will be internalized into the egg. And then we have a zygote from which an individual may develop over time until the time of birth comes, and then develop further as an individual. So,
0: right. And yet, Dr. Luke, alleged abductees have reported for decades apparently healthy and increasingly human-looking hybrids. Doesn't that contradict the biology?
1: No, it doesn't, because I have come up with an explanation for that, which I already indicated previously before the commercial break. They are not hybrids. A hybrid, as I already said, would be expected to show about 50% of the physical characteristics of one species and 50% of the other species. What these abductees report are beings that look exactly like humans. And the question then arises, how is that possible? And it's only possible if those beings that are reported to be hybrids by those abductees are not hybrids at all. They are humans. Humans that have been genetically modified in some way that they potentially obtain some other capabilities, for example, like telepathic communication, or some mild form of mind probing that has been lost over the stages that David Jacobs describes in his books from phase one to phase five.
0: Hubrids. We're talking about hubrids. Hubrids, not hybrids, but hubrids.
1: Yes.
0: Hubrids.
1: Yes. Yeah. Yes, we are talking about hubrids, and those hubrids are in fact humans. They are just ordinary, regular humans, which have been modified by addition of one gene or maybe a few genes, or perhaps if it's a little more complicated, what the goal of the modification is, then perhaps a small artificial chromosome. But in essence, they are humans, not hybrids.
0: So instead of creating something that's 50% human and 50% alien, you could theoretically start with an essentially human embryo, and then you're inserting a small number of carefully selected non-human genes, but outwardly it would appear 100% human.
1: That's exactly what my theory is, precisely.
0: That's transgenesis.
1: Yes, that's transgenesis.
0: All right, let's grab a quick call here. East of the Rockies, Cindy is in West Virginia. Cindy, you're on the line with Dr. Luck. Go ahead.
2: Thank you for taking my call. I was just wondering if there is a possibility of cloning the DNA.
1: Of what, please?
0: Cloning the DNA.
1: Cloning the DNA. Cloning DNA, yes, of course, cloning the DNA, but it wouldn't be beneficial for that particular purpose. You see, what needs to be done is if the plan is to create an individual, a being that is indistinguishable from those individuals that live already on this planet, and then to execute your secret plan, that's the master plan that's behind everything, cloning itself is cloning means reproduction of the DNA, and we also use that term to to create again, let's say a pet. We have a pet, the pet dies, we take a few cells and bring those cells into the nucleus of those cells into an unfertilized oocyte. And then we get the same pet again, but it's not really the same. It's a clone. Yes, but, cloning, wouldn't help in this particular way, because if you clone somebody, then you don't add the specific features or capabilities to that person.
0: Could it work the other way? Thank you for the call, Cindy. Could it work the other way? You start with an alien embryo and you add certain specific human chromosomes?
1: The probability there are the same kind of conflicts is very high, just in the other way or the other way around. Then the alien biology must incorporate the probably not matching genetic material and the gene expression, which means whatever is being stored, the information must be then converted into biological machines, in quotation marks, proteins and enzymes, and chances are that those two biochemical systems will not match, and in the worst case scenario, they will completely inactivate each other.
0: All right, Lolia is in Texas. Good morning, Lolia. Welcome to Coast AM. Go ahead. Oh, we lost her. All right, George is in New Orleans. George, welcome to Coast. Good morning.
3: Hey, good morning, Richard, and thank you for taking my call. This sounds a lot like the Old Testament of the Nephilim and, the fallen angels and human women. What is your take on that, Andreas, and do you believe in the Bible?
0: Thank you, George.
1: Well, basically, my take on that is, like I already pointed out, just by regular fertilization, it most likely will not be possible. If the Nephilim and the giant beings and those creatures actually did exist and are not pure mythology, then there must be some other kind of mechanisms by which they may have been coming into existence. I'm not completely ruling that out, but as a regular event from a sexual interaction between non-human intelligence or non-human beings and humans, I don't think that would be possible.
0: All right, George, great question. Thank you for that. So the other thing we hear about in a lot of these abduction accounts, experiencers describe the collection of sperm and ova.
1: Right.
0: So, I mean, if somebody were running a long-term genetic engineering program involving humans, would collecting those materials make sense?
1: Absolutely. Because, you see, when you create those hybrids, They must come from somewhere. They cannot be created out of nowhere. And collecting sperm and oocytes from normal abductees makes perfect sense. You see, what happens then is sperm and eggs are being brought together in a petri dish, so to speak, or the ET equivalent of that. Then it comes to fertilization, regular fertilization between a human sperm and a human egg. That will result in a fertilized egg or zygote. At that stage, and pretty much only at that stage, you have to make your genetic manipulation to obtain transgenic beings. And once that is accomplished, you insert the genetic material and you make sure it's there and it's active. Then you just let the embryo grow. We also hear those reports about unexplained pregnancies that start and then stop again. That is probably an intermediary stage where the ETs need to have the embryo implanted into a human body for some reason or another, more probably or possibly connected with hormones and growth factors and morphogenetic substances that will further the correct development of the embryo. And then pretty much at the end of the first trimester, those embryos mysteriously disappear again and the pregnancy is terminated. Now, that happens most likely during a second abduction. And then the embryo is taken out of that female body, probably being placed in nutrient tanks, and then it develops there until term. Birth, in quotation marks, is when the baby then is removed from those nutrient tanks, and then the baby grows up as becomes a toddler, then a small child, then a little bigger child, then a 10 or 15 years old, and eventually those hybrids, they are specifically designed to be brought to this planet Earth and live here, integrate into human societies and do whatever the plan may be, or quite possibly taking over this planet in a way that we don't even notice it.
0: How close is human biotechnology today to being able to do something remotely comparable?
1: Not even close. By far, not even by a long shot. We can create transgenic beings, yes.
0: Right.
1: But that is, well, let me give you an example. In the 80s or 90s of the 20th century, so 30, 40 years ago, in the EU, there was an experimental procedure done creating a transgenic pig. And this, the goal of that was to maximize the biomass of the pig. And what happens then was that they inserted was just one gene for one growth factor. And the gene was inserted in exactly like the procedure that I outlined just a moment ago. And then the grown-up pigs, they had a body weight of about 400 kilograms. They were so heavy, their legs would fracture under their own weight. So basically, yes, we can create transgenic beings, but it's a complicated process and it can easily get out of control.
0: And so what is behind the, you know, this possibility of genetic changes being followed through family lines and successive generations? Often these abductions are generational. Why is that?
1: What happens there is probably that individuals are the ETs change pre-existing genes. They do not work on embryos or just fertilized eggs. When individuals are abducted, the chances are that at young age, 4, 5, 6 years when those abductions start, there is a genetic manipulation done. And this then is being traced over generations. And the goal most likely is to have this modification reach the germline, which means it's then being transmitted from one generation to the next.
0: No longer requires a genetic modification. It's passed down from one generation to the next.
1: Right. So basically what this modification is used as a genetic marker that can be traced over generations.
0: Last question before I ask you where we can get the book, and that is, if this is happening, what percentage of the human race do you think may be hybrids?
1: Oh, that's a very good question. That is would be a wild guessing, because we don't know who is a hybrid, simply because we cannot distinguish them from anybody else. So it may be from 0.1 to 10 or even more percent. I don't know.
0: Remarkable. How do we get a copy of Investigating the Impossible, Dr. Luke?

0: Great speaking with you again.
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8: The conflict in Iran expands. I'm Ted Lindner, Fox News. President Trump saying this about Iran outside the Irish Open as he spent the weekend in Ireland.
9: Iran wants to make a deal so bad. They're calling constantly. They want to make a deal. They got to make the right deal. I'm not going to make a deal that's no good.
8: The president making those comments from outside the Irish Open in Doonbeg, Ireland. The president had a surprise announcement for the country after getting requests to remove U.S. tariffs on Irish whiskey.
9: On behalf of the United States of America, I am going to take the tariffs off.
8: President Trump back in D.C. on Monday. Meantime, the president also addressing the war in Ukraine and the so-called Trump dividend if Republicans sweep both chambers in the midterms. Fox's Alex Hogan with more.
10: Today, Trump telling reporters that he called Ukrainian President Volodymyr Zelensky to stop targeting Russian diesel infrastructure. In talking domestic issues, Trump today doubled down on his pledge to send every adult in the U.S. a $5,000 check if Republicans retain control of Congress in the midterm elections.
9: If the Republicans win, as I said, it's $5,000 to all adults in the country, and we can easily handle that because we're taking in so much money.
10: The proposal has been met with bipartisan pushback as Democrats slam the administration over the state of the economy. They also say they don't buy the promise of these $5,000 checks.
8: Some economic experts say the proposal could add to the country's debt. And the Republican running for governor in Wisconsin, Tom Tiffany, saying he swam to safety after making an emergency landing in Lake Wausau on Saturday.
11: I signed up for the job to be governor of the state of Wisconsin a year ago. It was right here in Wausau a year ago that I announced, and I'm going to finish that job. Because there's a whole lot of people in Wisconsin that are counting on me.
8: Tiffany saying he and the pilot sustained only minor injuries. 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
1: It's officially the beginning of award season.
2: The 78th Annual Primetime Emmy Awards, hosted by Mariska Hargitay, air live from the Peacock Theater in downtown Los Angeles on NBC and Peacock, beginning at 8 Eastern. The medical drama The Pitt leads this year's field with 25 total nominations in comedy. Hacks returns with 24, followed closely by newcomer Widow's Bay with 19 nominations. Some of the top contenders already picked up trophies after the first round of awards were handed out at the Creative Emmys last week.
3: There is something about these seafaring towns. The superstition is...
2: Widow's Bay currently leads with 8 Emmys, followed by 6 for DTF St. Louis, and The Pitt won 4. Michelle Polino, Fox News.
1: Vice President J.D. Vance set to travel to the Midwest today as part of the administration's efforts to tout manufacturing success.
4: Vice President J.D. Vance will visit a welding manufacturer in Olathe, Kansas, a suburb of Kansas City. He'll be joined by Republican Senator Roger Marshall. Marshall is up for re-election in November, but Kansas is considered a safe GOP seat. Vance will also meet with local law enforcement in Kansas City, Missouri, to tout cooperation with his White House anti-fraud task force. The White House credits the task force with stopping more than $50 billion in fraudulent payments. Missouri's congressional map remains in some doubt following a pair of emergency filings at the U.S. Supreme Court from state Republicans trying to overturn lower court rulings blocking more GOP-friendly districts. At the White House, Jared Halpern, Fox News.
1: And country singer Brian Duckworth has died. He was part of a family band called Taylor Made. Duckworth dying at the age of 56 years old. An official cause of death, though, has not yet been reported. I'm Ted Lindner, and this is Fox News.
5: Chilly tonight, lows near 47 with clear skies. High pressure sticks around Monday with highs near 70. Plenty of sunshine, light winds. Expect increasing clouds after dark with a good chance of some scattered showers and storms into Tuesday morning. Tuesday is going to be breezy, mild, highs near 78 with some rounds of rain, especially early. Winds could gust as high as 30 miles per hour Tuesday. Tracking Southwest Michigan's weather, I'm Storm Teammate Chief Meteorologist Ellen Baca.
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1: Welcome back. Keep Yourself Alive, Queen's very first single, written by Brian May and later ranked by Rolling Stone magazine among the greatest guitar songs of all time. I think they got that right. 100 years after his death, Rudolph Valentino still haunts Hollywood, not simply as its first great screen idol, but through one of its most enduring mysteries. After Valentino died suddenly at just the age of 31, a veiled woman dressed entirely in black began appearing at his crypt, leaving behind a single red rose. Who was she? What was her connection to Valentino? And how did a private act of devotion become a Hollywood legend that survives to this day? Filmmaker and author Giovanni Stico takes us inside Valentino's extraordinary life, untimely death, and the mystery of the Lady in Black. Next on Coast to Coast AM.
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0: Giovanni Stico is a filmmaker, producer, director, and author whose fascination with Rudolph Valentino began in childhood. His father, Johnny Stark, a 1950s Hollywood rock and roll and rockabilly pioneer, helped plant that fascination by taking Giovanni, while still a toddler, to Valentino's crypt at Hollywood Memorial Park, giving him his first book about Rudy, and even dressing him up as Valentino for a childhood Halloween contest. That lifelong interest has culminated in Stico's new book, A Single Rose, The Life and Times of Rudolph Valentino and the Lady in Black, published to mark the centennial of Valentino's 1926 death. The project carries the blessing of Valentino's great niece, Sylvia Valentino, and was also warmly received by Sarah Green, great niece of the legendary Lady in Black. Giovanni, welcome to Coast. How are you?
1: I'm doing well. How are you?
0: I'm well, thank you. Great to speak with you. As I mentioned, you were practically introduced to Valentino before you could talk. What's your earliest memory of Rudy?
1: To be quite frank with you, the only memories I have as a child were photographs that my father took outside of the compound and that sort of thing, though. But it was through years of him telling me the stories about that he used to take me all the time there to for a sense of comfort.
0: And there's a beautiful symmetry here because, your father passed Valentino's story to you, and now you've written a book that passes it to another generation. Did writing this become partly a book about your father?
1: Partially. It was like a dedication to him, almost thanking him for introducing me to Valentino. And I think the motivation was a dedication to the fans and to my father.
0: And how did your dad, again, this Hollywood rock and roll and rockabilly pioneer, how did he become fascinated with a silent film star who died decades earlier?
1: I think he got fascinated with Valentino when he moved to Hollywood in the 50s. And he had passed an old theater. I think it might have been, I'm trying to think of the name of the theater offhand. I can't remember. It might have been the Mayan Theater or something like that. And there was a big poster outside. And they were showing these old movies, and he saw a film called The Son of the Sheik. And I think that's what got him hooked.
0: And he actually dressed you up as Valentino for Halloween. nobody knew who you were supposed to be. Do you remember that?
1: He said, well, I mean, let's do something different. Everybody wants to be Frankenstein, this, that. Let's dress you up as Valentino. And I said, but nobody's going to know. I'm not going to win because nobody's going to know who I am. He said, don't worry about it, just go. So I go there, and the judges are confused, like, who is this? Who are you supposed to be? I said, I'm supposed to be Rudolph Valentino. They looked at me, okay, sure. So the kids were laughing and saying, you're not going to win. We don't even know who you are. And but it was fun. It was fun thing between my father and I.
0: So if we strip away 100 years of mythology, who was Rudolph Valentino before he became Valentino?
1: He was a dreamer. He was a kid raised in Italy, in Castagnoletta, Italy. And he was a special kid and very coddled by his mother. And he had a deep fascination about becoming an actor or something of that caliber. And so he, in 1913, when he was 18, he moved to New York to pursue some ideal situations in the acting field. Of course, it didn't work that way. In the beginning, he was doing odd jobs. He was a dishwasher, a flower picker, whatever. And then he got a job as a dancer, called a taxi dancer, to older women, teaching them how to dance. And then he also started doing some theatrical plays. That was around 1913. Then he moved to California in 1916. So I think it was he got the acting bug from being on stage as in plays, and then he moved in 1916.
0: And I'm always curious to learn, you know, how one person becomes a superstar and another person does not. Like, how does a young Italian immigrant arrive in America and somehow become the most desired man on earth?
1: Because America at that time was very Americano, and he was a foreigner. He was Latin. He had an accent. He was exotic looking. And I think they were probably looking for something different, but the reason why he became who he was is because of an she worked for the studios, and she was a writer specifically, and her name was June Mathis, and she saw something in Viva Valentino that was very, very unique. And because of that, though, she was the one that discovered him and said, let's get out of the norm, and let's bring this young guy and let's see what he can do.
0: And what was the film that changed everything?
1: I'd have to say it would be The Four Horsemen of the Apocalypse was the first big one for him. He had done a movie earlier called, I'm trying to remember the name of it, though. I think it was, but that was just like an introduction. But it was The Four Horsemen of the Apocalypse that started it off in 21. That was the huge one for him. And of course, after that, he made The Sheik. And that just took it to another level also.
0: Right, right. Mm-hmm. We use the phrase sex symbol pretty casually now, but what happened when women first saw Valentino in The Four Horsemen of the Apocalypse?
1: Oh my gosh, it was memorizing. It was a silent film.
0: Silent film.
1: He knew how to express himself with his eyes and the overacting, and the women just went crazy. It was an instant. He was an instant success because they had never seen anything like this before. He was the first one to really, do what he did.
0: Was it that tango scene in that movie that made him such a cultural phenomenon?
1: Yeah, he was like a bad boy, and he was just exotic, and the men and the women both loved him, and that was that famous tango scene. They pushed the guy to a side, and then he took over, and that just busted wide open for him, though. And then from there, that was it for him. He conquered the highest mountain.
0: Right, then comes, I guess, The Sheik. How big did he become? I mean, I'm not sure how we measure that, but in terms of, let's say box office draw, and what kind of, what kind of fee was he commanding at the height of his power?
1: To be quite frank with you, he was, you gotta say, this was in the 20s, though, so it may not seem like a lot today, to this point here, but he was making several thousand dollars a week, and he was probably paid, it could have been somewhere around $100,000 back then. But I don't think he was ever really completely satisfied later on, when he became really famous, that he had issues with how much they were. He felt he should have been paid more for what he was doing, though. But he was basically the Elvis Presley of the 20s, by far.
0: Right, right. Yeah.
1: But
0: I think that's a good comparison. And Valentino famously said women weren't in love with him. They were in love with the picture of him on the screen. Did he understand that millions of people were falling in love with someone who didn't actually exist?
1: Yeah, he was aware of it, though. But Valentino was very humble. I think that some people either get it or they get it, but they don't really, it doesn't really register like in a kind of like in a egoistic way. He knew about it, though. But I think because of that fame, he really had to he stayed home a lot. I don't know if he wasn't traveling, but he had to push himself away because he was just so famous. It was impossible for him to have any privacy. He was so big and so famous, But
0: he loved became his a prisoner. Mm-hmm. Yeah, he became a prisoner of his own image.
1: Pretty much, though. And I would say one thing, though. Was he the same person in movies as he was in real life? No, he was very classy, very charming guy, but he had a sense of he was a bit shy in real life, which is kind of hard to believe, but he was kind of shy.
0: His first marriage was to actress Jean Acker. One of the strangest episodes in his life. What happened on their wedding night?
1: Well, they checked into a hotel, and she had a breakdown, and she locked him out of the room, and they never consummated. And it was awkward, and he stood by the door, and he's like, let's talk about this, and what's wrong? And she says, oh my god, I really regret that I did this and stuff. And let's just say that she chose the other side of the tracks versus, okay. You know.
0: So was it annulled? Was the marriage annulled or?
1: It took about a year or so to basically get this marriage wiped off, you know. Whatever.
0: Right. Right. And then comes Natasha Rambova. Who was she? Yeah. Why did she become so important to Valentino?
1: She met Valentino in 1921, I believe, when she was on a set of a movie called Camille, and she was a costume designer. And but strangely enough, though, he chased after her. He was very enticed by her. He was very interested in her, but she didn't chase after him. So she worked on the set. She did costume design, and they kind of hit it off. And they started dating. And she had moved out. She was originally from Utah, and then she moved out to Hollywood, and she was working as a fashion designer for the actors and stuff like that. And that's how they met.
0: And did the studio resent her? Did they think she was controlling their biggest star?
1: Yeah, they didn't like it at all. There was a time when, after a while, that she was not allowed to come on the set because she was too controlling. And Valentino didn't like it either. And they just said, okay. And then later on, they said in a new contract, they said, listen, if you're going to be in movies with us and you're going to be whatever, she's not allowed on the set anymore, or stage or set, whatever, because she was overpowering and very, very, controlling and whatever. And so, yeah, that didn't last too long. So, but, she was a bit too much.
0: And did she start introducing him to, let's say, the occult or the paranormal?
1: She did, yeah, she did. Gradually, she was more deep into it than he was. He believed in, you know, he had a spirit guide. His name was Black Feather, who advised him and stuff. But she was more into the Egyptian faith and the spiritual stuff and the mediums and all that, the Ouija boards, the seances. He kind of just kind of tagged along, though. He had his own personal relationship with God and with spiritualism and his own, but he wasn't hugely into it. He just kind of came along with her, and he learned it, and he learned about it through her and that sort of thing.
0: Was he hoping to contact his late mother? Because I know that her death really impacted him.
1: Yeah, she died in 1918. And so there was a seance. And basically, they were in a room. And I believe this might have been June Mathis, or it might have been another. And one of the mediums there or something had said, there's a gentleman in this room who would like to speak with his mother. And then Rudy kind of looked over. It's like, wait a minute. And then he looked over to Natasha and he said, did you tell them that my mother died a couple of years ago? I said, no, we didn't say nothing. And then weird things started to happen. There was a knock at the door and the table was moving. And then he started to realize, you know, this stuff is real. And she did reach out to him to some sort of some shape or form through the medium. And he was very, very attached to his mother. And she had visited him also at his home as well. But that was the big thing there, is that he was very attached to his mother, not attached to his father at all. And the father in him, well, the father died when he was very young, so his mother coddled him. So he really loved his mother a lot. And so he reached out, and that was that, yeah.
0: And you said she appeared to him at his home? I mean, he saw, what, full-on apparitions or what?
1: No, just little indications, you know, movement of, whispers or something when he was partially asleep. The frame moving a little bit, though. Little indications, like when he would come home, things would be set up in a certain way, and then when he come back, things would be like a picture would be moved or something like that. So she was definitely there with him because he longed for her, and she knew it. So that was the situation there.
0: And had this gotten out that he was interested in the paranormal, that he was attending seances and so forth, do you think that would have damaged his career, or did it get out?
1: The seances and the spiritual stuff and the occult stuff was very popular in the 1920s. They had little secret little places they would go. I think they knew about it, though, but I don't think it really would have done much, because he wasn't really doing anything that was abnormal, anything that would be considered to be something that was wrong. He was just really trying to seek out a communication with his mother and his spirit guide. But Natasha, I think she definitely dove a little bit deeper into it, though. But it was very, very popular in the 20s, and it went on until like the 60s, 70s. It was a very, and I said Harry Houdini did the same thing, they were very interested in this type of thing. And it was publicly known, but I don't think it would have done anything, because he wasn't doing anything wrong.
0: Right, right. That's right. Harry Houdini and his wife Bess had arranged before he died that he would try to reach out to her with a secret message, and she went to a psychic. And it's disputed as to whether that was a successful after-death communication or not. I've sort of read both sides.
1: Mm-hmm. Right.
0: What other aspects of the supernatural was Valentino involved in? Was he interested in things like astral projection?
1: He was interested in that as well. And he was also interested in other things. He dibble-dabbled a little bit with Ouija boards and stuff like that. You know, the problem with these accounts, though, is that they're not ground solid proofs. These are just, they could be speculations, they could be truths, we don't know. But he dabbled in it, though, but it wasn't something that, I mean, astral projection, actually, when you think about it, though, Natasha, when Rudy died, there's a thing called automatic writing or whatever. They write on a yellow piece of paper and they're supposed to get yes. guidance, and they write stuff down. And he had mentioned that that he was in the astral world, and that it was hard to become adapted to living in that world, because he was so attached to living as a physical being and living in at the Falcon Lair. But he was, at the same time, he said he was content. So, yeah, so there was definitely, there was some system belief in that as well, yeah.
0: Well, when we come back, we can talk about Valentino in New York in August of 1926. And he collapses in a hotel, and we'll find out what happened. Giovanni Stico is my guest, and he is a filmmaker, producer, director, author, and we'll also find out about his late father, Johnny Stark, a 1950s Hollywood rock and roll and rockabilly pioneer who really helped plant the fascination for Giovanni with Rudolph Valentino. The new book is A Single Rose, The Life and Times of Rudolph Valentino and The Lady in Black. Back with more of our conversation right here on Coast to Coast AM.

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5: Do me a favor, set your cell phone to something like, ring. My cell phone goes off, you know what it sounds like? It sounds like a phone. Ring. Some people get a little wacky with the cell phone rings. You're being in a meeting, a boardroom or something, some guy's phone goes off. You and go, is that yours or mine? You know that's yours, dummy. You stayed up till 4 a.m. figuring out how to make it play that song. The more annoying the song, the longer it takes them to find their phone. You're waiting for a bus, the guy next to you, you're halfway through the guitar solo of Freebird. You're like, will you answer that before I stab you with this pen?

0: 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Now, here's your guest host, Richard Serrett.
1: Welcome back. The Raspberries Go All the Way. Its famously suggestive title got it banned by the BBC, but helped turn Eric Carmen and the Raspberries into power pop royalty. Something spectacular is happening 45 million light years away. Astronomers have spotted a new supernova in the spiral galaxy NGC 7331 in Pegasus. And astrophotographers around the world are scrambling to capture it before it fades. Again, it's called SN2026 AAIV, such a romantic name. And it's a type LA supernova, the catastrophic destruction of a white dwarf star. Now, you won't spot this one with the naked eye, but with a large telescope or even some smart telescopes, you may actually be able to photograph the light from a star that exploded 45 million years ago. Imagine. Think about that. The light reaching us tonight began its journey when our distant ancestors hadn't even appeared. You can read more of this story in the news section up at coasttocoastam.com. 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With Captain Ron, Joshua P. Warren, Sandra Champlain, Heidi Hollis, and the late, great Ian Punnett. 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Hollywood's first great sex symbol died suddenly at age 31. But Rudolph Valentino's story may not have ended there. Giovanni Sticco, The Lady in Black, and a century-old Hollywood mystery, next on Coast to Coast AM.
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0: And we are back with Giovanni Sticco and his new book, A Single Rose, The Life and Times of Rudolph Valentino and the Lady in Black. So, Giovanni, take us back to New York City, August 1926. He's 31 years old. What happens when he suddenly becomes desperately ill?
1: Well, basically, he was there promoting a movie, Son of the Sheik, and he was staying at the Ambassador Hotel when he collapsed from evidently what is known as, you know, peritonitis or ulcer issues. And that was on August 23rd, 1926. He was rushed to the hospital, and they had thought it might have been some other issues. He was misdiagnosed, and the what seemed to be a successful surgery was not successful, and unfortunately he didn't live that much longer. I believe he lived only for like about a week or a little bit under, and because he died of sepsis. And it just, in those days, they didn't have penicillin. They didn't have any kind of antibiotics, though. So it was a losing battle for him. And it caused it was chaos in the world. Media, people waiting outside to hear news about how he was doing. And when he passed away, it was just, it was so sad.
0: So again, he survives the operation initially, and there seems to be some genuine optimism, like he was bouncing back. Did his doctors actually believe he was going to recover?
1: They did believe so, but what happened was is that it got infected and the sepsis kicked in, and the poison went in his body, though, and he just started, he got very, very ill, and there was nothing they could do. They thought it would be successful. They misdiagnosed him with something else instead, and they thought it was a successful surgery, but evidently it wasn't, because that sepsis came into his body, and in those days they didn't have a cure for that. Like now.
0: Right.
1: You can, yeah, you're fine. But then 1926, unfortunately, it was, it was not, again, there was no cure for that
0: right.
1: particular
0: and
1: thing.
0: And before he died, though, something extraordinary is happening outside the hospital. You've got thousands of people gathering, sending flowers, telegrams, prayers. I mean, how unprecedented was that public vigil?
1: Well, I think this was like a one of a kind situation. I don't think anybody had ever, this had never happened to anybody before. I mean, he was the first one. It was so unusual because he captured their hearts, and it was crazy. They had police there on horses. It was chaotic, and people were just, so much tribute was given to him, though. And I've never heard of anything like that ever happening. Not even with Elvis. I mean, Elvis to an extent, but this was just one of, it's historical what happened.
0: Right, right. So, did he understand that he was dying at a certain point?
1: Yeah, he did. Yeah, when he was really getting gravely ill, he was actually, the five doctors had to convince him that he needed to go to the hospital, the doctor, and he kept saying, "No, I'll be okay. I'll just take some medicine, whatever." And until, you know, they kind of said, "You need to go." And he was going to go, but then he collapsed. And so, but toward the end, he knew he was dying. He was very ill. He was only like a little over 100 pounds. He was usually about 165. And then he knew it was his time. And then he died. Yeah.
0: What do we know about his final hours or his final words? Do we know what they were?
1: There was a famous quote I believe he had said, though, but his final hours is basically, he was visited by a few people, though, and he had said that he was feeling better, that he was going to make a recovery and whatever that case may be. But to be quite frankly, though, Valentino knew that he was going to die young. I don't know who, he had an intuition or a spirit guide, but he knew he was going to die young. And the last days of his life was very tragic. And then he died suddenly, because there's no way he could have beaten that that poisoning in his body. Yeah.
0: And when news broke that Valentino was dead, what happened outside the funeral home in New York?
1: Oh my God, it was chaotic. It was there was 100,000 people outside. They rode up. It might have been a little over 100,000, seven blocks, no, 11 blocks of people in line waiting to see the wake. And there were police officers there, media was there. It was absolute pandemonium what was going on there. I mean, it was was in all the newspapers. Valentino dead at 31, and they actually for 3 days they did this. 3 days of people coming to view the body after he passed away. Yeah.
0: I heard there was rioting in the streets.
1: Yeah, there was rioting. They were throwing chairs through the funeral parlor's windows, and they were going nuts. And women were, some women had committed suicide over his death, though. Women were crying. It was just mind-blowing. And this is historical stuff. I mean, I've never heard of anybody to that level. He was at a whole new level than most people. He reached higher plateaus than just a guy on the screen. It was amazing.
0: So these would be mainly women that were taking their own lives out of grief. How tragic! Yeah, how many? Do we know how many?
1: I think there was about maybe a few, two, three, four women when they heard the news that he died. You got to sense when he was on screen, and the women would look at him, it was like he was talking to them, and they identify that he became like their fantasy boyfriend or whatever. And when he died, they took it in a way that if they were actually dating him or they were fascinated by him, obsessed with him, though. So, yeah, and they just, it was hard to cope. It was very, very hard. People were crying in the streets. Women, I'm sure men were crying too, you know. It was so devastating to lose somebody because he was so unique, you know, and it was a very sad day for him.
0: So now I want to get into Dietra Flame. Who was she?
1: She was a friend of, she was a friend of Rudy's. Her parents knew Rudy back in 1919. And he was, you know, like he was, you know, he was making movies. In 1919, he was making a movie called The Eyes of Youth. And what happened was is that her parents said to Rudy, you know, our daughter is very ill. And it was a hospital out in Pasadena. And they said, you know, we would be honored, Rudy, if you could go and see our daughter. And she's a big fan of yours. And so he said, oh, absolutely. I will absolutely go and see her. And he went to the hospital with, he would always bring her a single rose or to see her. And so for a week or a month, I believe, every day he'd go. And she got better and better. And they talked a lot and they laughed and had a good time and stuff until she got better. And the famous thing is he said that, she says, am I going to die? And he said, no, you're not going to die. You're going to live a long, long life. And he said, if one of us should die, whether it be near you, that we promise each other we'll bring a single rose to your grave or crypt or whatever it is, though. But evidently, they made a pact with each other. And so she kept that legacy of going every year of his anniversary, his death anniversary. And they became friends a little bit after that. I'm sorry. Go
0: right.
1: Ahead.
0: No. And so the idea here is that the woman that began visiting the crypt where Valentino was laid to rest, veiled in black. You couldn't see her face. She was all dressed in black with a veil, carrying one single rose. That was Dietra Flame or Flamme.
1: It was. Well, you know, it was her, but there are other claims that there were other ladies in black, but she's the most famous one. She was the one that people identified as being the original lady in black, but she wasn't the first lady in black, though. First lady in black was Pola Negri when she made that big ordeal, which was almost comical, at Rudy's funeral. But she was the one that most people identified with, yeah.
0: And who was she?
1: Pola Negri was Rudolph Valentino's fiancée. She was also a very, very famous actress. She was originally from Poland. She came to Hollywood. And she became a big, big star. And they were in love. And this relationship happened right after or a little bit before Valentino's divorce in 1925 from Natasha Rumbova. Yeah.
0: And my understanding is his recently divorced from Natasha. Was she at his bedside when he died, and was his fiance at his bedside? Neither of them.
1: Yeah, they were both in different places. They were not there. But the funeral, like I said, the funeral was in New York. So yeah, Natasha was abroad at the time when she got the phone call. So they were not there. But she, Paula did go to the funeral, but just was not there during that time of when he was at the hospital. I don't know why that was, but yeah, I mean, it wouldn't have been enough time because in those days they didn't have airplanes. He had to take a boat or a train, and it would have taken.
0: Well, yeah, it was just in its infancy, you know, transatlantic flights and so forth. Lindbergh in 1927. That's right. So, and why the veil? Why the secrecy? I mean, was Dimitra Flamme, why was she trying to hide her identity, or why the black veil?
1: I personally feel that she did that just to kind of, it was just her way of, I think she just didn't want to be identified who she was. And I think the black thing is obviously the whole thing of the mourning process, though. It might have been her just, I don't know. I think it might have been, I don't know if it might have been also, I think, I would just think that it was just her thing. It was her, it was what she wanted to do. She might have been influenced by Pola Negri, that outfit. She said, I'm going to carry that on. And it kind of concealed her identity. And I forgot to mention that when I was a child, though, we bypassed, when we were entering the cemetery, we saw another lady in black, but I don't think it was her. It might have been somebody else who carried on legacy, yeah.
0: So when your father, Johnny Stark, took you to Hollywood Memorial Park to visit Valentino's crypt, you don't remember this, but he later told you that the woman in black arrived, the lady in black?
1: Yeah. She was coming in and we were leaving. And she passed by him. He kind of stopped and then he turned back and looked, and she stopped also. And then she kind of turned to the side and then she walked out. Like I said, I don't think, because this is what it was. She stopped going to these death anniversaries around 1954, and then she came back in 1977. I don't think it was her. It might have been somebody else that was carrying on the torch while her absence was, you know, evident. Yeah.
0: Right, right. And is there still a lady in black delivering a rose to Valentino's crypt?
1: Oh yeah, yeah. It's become like a tradition. Yeah, all these. In fact, every year on his death anniversary, which is hosted by Sylvia Valentino, who's become a friend of mine, that's Valentino's niece, a lot of women come dressed in black, and they go there to pay homage, and it's become like a tradition. Yeah.
0: I want you to tell me a little bit more about your father, Johnny Stark. I mean, again, he was this rockabilly pioneer, early, you know, pioneer of rock and roll. He was fascinated with Valentino. He would take you to the Valentino's crypt when you were very young.
1: 40 times. I said, why, Dad? Why 40 times? I said, 40. What was the fascination? He says, I don't know. My father died, and I just became, maybe because Valentino was a strong figure, I could look up to him and whatever. And I says, I said, Dad, why do you take me? Why do you take me to the park? I got all these pictures of me wondering, where am I? I'm hanging out in a cemetery. So, but that was his thing. And so, yeah, he was fascinated with Valentino. Yeah, more so.
0: But tell me about who your father was and how he got involved in the music business and the people that he associated with and all the rest. Yeah.
1: Well, my father was a Jersey kid from New Jersey, and he was he knew from day one that he wanted to be a singer. When his mother died, when he was nine, his father needed his father said that my son needs some distractions. So my grandfather took my dad to a vocal coach that taught opera, and his name was Henry Armanti. And Henry Armanti was a friend of Enrico Caruso and also learned opera from Enrico Caruso, and he also performed at the Met or something like that. And that's where my father got his vocal training from. And my father was a child prodigy. And that's why he was able to sing all different genres of music, because of that teaching from Henry Armanti in New Jersey.
0: Wow, he learned from Caruso's coach?
1: Yeah, he learned from Enrico Caruso had a student, and his name was Henry Armanti.
0: So he learned from Caruso's student.
1: Correct. And actually, Caruso and Henry had met maybe like in the late 1918, 1919, because Caruso died like in, I don't know, 1922 or something like that. So my father learned. And so when my father got the training from Henry Armanti, that's when he really said, you know what, I got something gold here. And And man, I tell you, my father hit like a four, what's it called? Four octave or something like that, where he just phenomenal. And he, fantastic. He was very well trained.
0: And he came out to Hollywood, and who are some of the people that he rubbed shoulders with in sort of the golden age of Hollywood?
1: Well, he came out to Hollywood from Jersey, working at a can factory in 56, and his first friend that he became very good friends with was a very young Gordon Lightfoot.
0: And, Gordon, the Canadian connection, yeah.
1: Yeah. Gordon Lightfoot came out to Hollywood, and Gordon Lightfoot was signed to do a couple records, I think maybe two or three records, with his band, The Four Winds, and they became friends. But Gordon Lightfoot didn't stay too long in L.A. But they hung out, and Gordon really had a deep appreciation for my father's range of singing and his style, and they hung out in Hollywood. They used to go to the Brown Derby, and then my father was introduced because of his agent. His agent's name was Al Sims. He was introduced because Al Sims was connected to Eddie Cochran. So then my father became friends with Eddie Cochran.
0: Wow. 30 Flight Rock, right?
1: Yeah, exactly.
0: Wow, one of the real pioneers of rock and roll.
1: Absolutely.
0: Eddie Cochran.
1: Yeah. Until he passed away.
0: And how long did your father continue performing and recording?
1: Up until his late 70s. Up until his late 70s, he kept going. But historically, I mean, all throughout the 50s, the 60s, and 70s, it just kept on getting better and better and better. What he was doing, it was amazing.
0: And the last time he took you to see Rudolph Valentino's Crypt, you remember?
1: I was probably about, maybe, I'd say about 12, 13 years old. And I kind of kept the tradition going on after that, you know.
0: All right, when we come back, we'll talk about, after Valentino's passing, all of the incidents of hauntings and ghostly apparitions and the like that were attributed to Valentino, both at the Ambassador Hotel, where he passed away, and Falcon's Lair, his home. Giovanni Stico stays with us as we talk about Rudolph Valentino right here on Coast.

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3: Shipping talks called off. I'm Sue Guzman, Fox News. A planned meeting between Iran and Oman about the Strait of Hormuz for today has been postponed. The latest from Fox's Kevin Core.
4: The talks were set to address the status of the Strait of Hormuz. Oman and Iran have been negotiating a deal on managing shipping through the vital waterway, but Iran wants ships to pay transit fees, something Oman obviously opposes. Now, the meeting was postponed at the request of regional countries like Bahrain, who are already planning not to attend, citing its lack of diplomatic relations with Tehran. This comes as traffic through the strait remains relatively low amid continued U.S.-Iran fighting and attacks on vessels in that waterway. And for those of you who are wondering, yes, a U.S. naval blockade on Iranian ports remains in place. As for diplomatic efforts to end the fighting, they remain stalled, though the president says Iran wants to make a deal.
3: And the president was asked by reporters on Sunday as he left Ireland about the latest negotiations with Iran.
5: Iran wants to make a deal so bad. They are calling constantly. They want to make a deal. They got to make the right deal. I'm not going to make a deal that's no good.
3: As he left, the president had a surprise announcement for Ireland after getting requests to remove U.S. tariffs on Irish whiskey.
6: On behalf of the United States of America, I am going to take the tariffs off.
3: And some scary moments for the Republican gubernatorial candidate in Washington. The small plane he was riding in Saturday forced to make an emergency landing in Lake Wausau on Saturday.
7: I signed up for the job to be governor of the state of Wisconsin a year ago. It was right here in Wausau a year ago that I announced, and I'm going to finish that job because there's a whole lot of people in Wisconsin that are counting on
3: me. Now, Tiffany and the pilot were able to swim to safety and walked away with only minor injuries. 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
3: A possible rate increase by Federal Reserve Chair Kevin Warsh could come this week. More from Fox's Grinnell Scott.
10: The Federal Reserve's Open Markets Committee will consider adjusting interest rates this week. Some are anticipating a hike. National Economic Council Director Kevin Hassett on Fox News Sunday said the president doesn't plan to influence this decision.

0: If it's a rate hike, the president will, you know, I'm sure he's not going to be super happy about it, but he will defend the independence of Kevin Warsh above all.
1: Hassett did say if it were him, because the momentum of inflation has dropped, he'd be hesitant to increase the rate. Hassett was a finalist to be the new Fed chair before deciding to stay at the White House. Gernal Scott, Fox News.
2: Midwest residents are being urged to monitor the weather as severe weather will target the region. Details from Fox's Marianne Rafferty.
3: The Midwest is bracing for more heavy rain, strong winds, and severe storms this week, raising the risk of flash flooding. Forecasters warn 3 to 5 inches of rain could fall across Iowa and southern Minnesota, where soils are already saturated. And 2 to 3 inches are possible from Chicago to Omaha. All that rain could cause rivers and streams to rise rapidly. Residents are being urged to monitor weather alerts and avoid flooded roads.
2: Damaging winds and heavy rain are the primary concerns for these storms. Law enforcement officers met an American Airlines flight when it landed at Miami International Airport this weekend. The response followed reports of a female passenger undressing and behaving indecently during the flight. American Airlines Flight 1779 departing Baltimore Washington International Friday night, 2 hours late. And according to reports, the lead flight attendant alerted the crew that the woman in a seat had completely undressed and was engaging in these indecent acts in view of nearby passengers. That passenger was reportedly then taken into custody shortly after the plane landed. I'm Sue Guzman. This is Fox News.
4: Chilly tonight, lows near 47 with clear skies. High pressure sticks around Monday with highs near 70, plenty of sunshine, light winds. Expect increasing clouds after dark with a good chance of some scattered showers and storms into Tuesday morning. Tuesday is going to be breezy, mild, highs near 78 with some rounds of rain, especially early. Winds could gust as high as 30 miles per hour Tuesday. Tracking Southwest Michigan's weather, I'm Storm Teammate Chief Meteorologist Ellen Baca.
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7: 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I mean, this 35% approval rating for Donald Trump is what Joe Biden's approval rating was in early 2024.
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1: Welcome back. America, Ventura Highway. Now, the Ventura Freeway is real, of course, but there's no official Ventura Highway. Dewey Bunnell of America dreamed up the name from a childhood California road trip. For all the T-Rex skeletons we've dug up, there's something scientists have almost never found, a trail of its footprints. Until now, researchers in North Dakota have confirmed four enormous T-Rex tracks, each about 3 feet long, stretching across 23 feet of ancient ground. They're more than 66 million years old, and they suggest this particular T-Rex was simply strolling along roughly the pace of a human walking. For one brief moment, you're not looking at its bones. You're literally following in the footsteps of a T-Rex. You can read more of this story in the news section of at coasttocoastam.com. Well, you've heard George Norrie explore the unexplained on the radio. Now you can watch him do it. Strange Universe with George Norrie takes on UFOs, consciousness, ancient mysteries, life and death, and some of the biggest unanswered questions about who we are and what else might be out there. It's Strange Universe with George Norrie, streaming now on Spark TV. You can find it at strangeuniverse.show. Strangeuniverse.show. Rudolph Valentino died in 1926, but some say he never really left. Ghostly sightings, strange encounters at Falcon Lair, the Ambassador Hotel, and beyond. Giovanni Stico takes us inside the haunting afterlife of Hollywood's first great screen idol. 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

0: Giovanni Stico is with us, filmmaker, producer, director, author, the son of Johnny Stark, the rock and roll rockabilly pioneer. And Giovanni is the author of a brand new book called A Single Rose, The Life and Times of Rudolph Valentino and the Lady in Black. So after Valentino's death in August of 1926, we're talking 100 years ago now, just over 100 years, there was, his home, his sanctuary, Falcon Lair. Tell us about Falcon Lair. Did he build it? What was it like?
1: Actually, he didn't build it. He actually bought it from a real estate guy in 1925. And he only lived in the house for about a year. It was the real estate guy and another gentleman who actually designed this Spanish style villa with it was about 4 acres. And
0: I have to get you to speak up, Giovanni. I can barely hear you.
1: Can you hear me now?
0: Yes.
1: Okay. I got to get closer. Yeah. So yeah, he bought it. He only lived there for about a year. And he bought it from a realtor for $175,000 at the Falcon Lair. But he didn't, like I said, it was only about a year that he lived there before his passing.
0: And what was it like? What did this place look like?
1: Oh, it was his safe haven. It was his little paradise. He called it paradise there. He had quiet time. He could do horseback riding. He could be with his animals. He could do fencing. He really loved being at home because the pressures of being a celebrity, he had to be a somewhat of a recluse. So that was his safe haven. He had parties there. He cooked a lot, worked on his cars. He absolutely loved living there. It was a very big place too.
0: Yeah, roughly how many rooms do we know?
1: But I believe they said it was about 16 rooms. It was big.
0: 16 rooms, right.
1: Yeah, it was a big place, yeah. And but he, the problem there is that he wasn't around. He was out a lot. A lot of times he was promoting movies and stuff. So when he did spend time at the house, he really cherished it a lot.
0: But Falcon Lair has a substantial ghost lore surrounding mm-hmm. Valentino. What are some of the accounts of people either seeing Valentino's ghost or maybe hearing, you know, strange knocks on the walls and so forth? When did that start? Almost immediately?
1: I think the house went up. They started renting it or something like that. There were multiple owners, but yes, you're right. One of them was Harry Carey, a famous silent film star who had seen his ghost, had heard weird noises, jazz music being played, knocking on the wall and closing of doors and whispers and that sort of thing. And it really, really scared a lot of people to go there. But at the same time, I think people were probably more lured to going there because of these, I guess it was their way of being closer to Rudolph Valentino. And it went on to other people as well. You know, he wasn't the first, but it was very scary, you know?
0: And you mentioned Harry Carey, who was a very famous, he started out in silent films. He played in a lot of Westerns into the 30s and the 40s. Mm-hmm. Was it at Falcon Lair that Harry Carey saw Valentino's ghost, or was that at the Ambassador Hotel in New York where Valentino collapsed?
1: Well, no, it was at Falcon's Lair. It was at Falcon's Lair.
0: Where okay.
1: He rented that place out, and it was notorious as probably one of the most haunted houses in Hollywood, in L.A. I mean, it's notoriously haunted. It was notoriously haunted, and it continued on for years because, you see, when he died, I guess he didn't want to, I mean, though he was, you know, on the other side, I mean, he could easily, you know, have stayed there as well, you know, as a spirit. But he was very attracted to that home. He loved living there. And so he wanted to, you know, when people would come over, he never tried to do anything wrong or scare them. It was just, you know, he was just there. And fair warning to those who would stay there that they would experience some type of paranormal activity. And the other one was the lady who actually bought the house, Doris Duke. She was a tobacco, her father was a tobacco, kind of like, he was a tobacco, big, huge company, and she lived there. And from 1953 into the 80s, notorious hauntings, her and her butler saw images of him in a gear, like when you go horseback riding, and all those type of things. And
0: equestrian kind of outfit. Yeah, they saw Valentino. His ghost.
1: Yeah, Because yes, they saw his ghost. Yeah. Now, if it was me, I mean, I would have ran. I would not have stayed in that house. I'd be scared. But it went on for years.
0: What happened to Falcon's Lair? Is it still in Hollywood?
1: No, they tore it down in 2006. They tore it down. It was just, well, they tried to repair it, though, but there was just so much water damage and there was stuff in the house that they just felt it's going to be a loss. There would be a lot of money being spent. And, you know, people were like buying out land in Beverly Hills and they, you know, it was a hot commodity for land. But also, a lot of construction guys and people that were, you know, fixing up the place as they were trying to do so, they also experienced weird things happening in the house. When the things would move and they would chalk it out and they come back and something would be in a different place. Or the piano lid would be closed and then they'd come back and it would be lifted up and they would hear piano music in other rooms that scared them. Some left, some stayed. It was scary.
0: And there's a story in the book. Is Siddhartha, is that your son?
1: That's my son, yeah.
0: Your son, didn't he see, you took him to the Hollywood Memorial Park to see Valentino's crypt and didn't he see a ghost?
1: Yeah, he inherited what my father inherited. My father was psychic. He could see ghosts and cold spots, and he inherited. I inherited a little bit, though, and he turned back and he looked, and he saw what appeared to be some type of an apparition in the distance, yeah. Because Rudolph Valentino was notorious for visiting his grave. He used to say that he loved when people would bring him roses and flowers. He really appreciated his fans, and especially the female fans. And also his dog was seen running around in that mausoleum area, which is kind of strange. But yeah, he used to visit there. And he probably periodically, he knows that people come to see him and he loves when people visit him, yeah.
0: So people still report seeing Valentino's ghost?
1: Some do. And some people have done little seances and stuff like that. They've claimed to have seen him or felt the presence of him, cold spots, that type of thing, though. It doesn't surprise me. That why wouldn't he want to be there? He loved his fans and stuff like that. And I think, yeah, my son has the ability to see things that, what is it called, sixth sense or something of that caliber.
0: Yeah.
1: So I've seen ghosts, but they're always like through the corner of your eye, if you know what I'm talking about. But some people can see it much longer.
0: And have you ever seen Valentino's ghost?
1: No, I've never seen his ghost. But my son claimed to have seen it. But I've seen other strange things, spirits and anomalies and stuff like that. But I didn't get to, I didn't have a chance to see his ghost.
0: So your son saw someone who might have been Valentino, a ghost. How did he identify him? Did you like show him a picture? This is Rudolph Valentino. And he said, yeah, that's what I saw, or that's who I saw?
1: He had known what Valentino looked like and that sort of thing. It was a young Valentino. Probably even prior to 1926, more of a much more healthier Valentino, maybe around 1921, 1920. And he says as he walked, he turned and he saw something in the distance that kind of smiled and kind of waved at him, though. It's hard to believe it, though, but these things really do happen. They really do happen, though. And just talking about it, it's like my hair standing on my arms because he's known for visiting his grave. Yeah, he's known for it.
0: Is he still at the Hollywood Memorial Park, or did they move his body, or where is he now?
1: And they still say that, like, yeah, he's still there. He's actually in her husband, Jim Matheson's husband's spot. They still say that he's temporarily borrowing it still. After 100 years later, I don't think he's going anywhere. I think he's going to stay.
0: Because he didn't have a burial plot, so
1: no,
0: the screenwriter June Mathis gave him her husband's?
1: Husband's crypt, and they got a divorce. But Natasha had wanted, she offered to put her family's, they had some plot areas in upstate New York or something, and they said, well, we can let me put Rudy there. And then the studio or somebody, family member said, family said, no, we're going to go with June Mathis's. They voluntarily, but Valentino was actually buried first in June Mathis's crypt. And then when she died the following year, then they did the switch over. And then he just stayed there, and that was it. He didn't have much liquid money. He was very, very bad with money, but he did have assets. But he didn't plan his funeral out. But he planned other things out, like who was going to get what. But I don't, maybe he didn't expect this to happen so quickly. But I don't know.
0: Why do you suppose he was haunting Falcon's Lair, and why is he still hanging around? Is there unfinished business?
1: No. Sometimes some people. I as I said before, he loved living there. And sometimes it's hard to say goodbye to the physical world. And sometimes, I'm not saying necessarily him, but some people, they don't want to cross over. They like where they're at. They're familiar with it. They're familiar with family there. And when they go to the other side, sometimes they're confused. Like Rudy said to Natasha that he felt confused. He didn't know what was going on. He was slowly adapting to it, though, but it was so vastly different that he missed his life as, you know, as a physical person. And I think he just really loved the amenities of living there. And but I don't know if since they tore it down in 2006, though, I don't know. I know there's some of they did something to the place, but I don't know if his spirit is still there. But there's some parts of the building that are still there.
0: Yeah, the horse barns, I think.
1: Yeah, the barns and like the front edge, the gate, that's still there, and there's some other little things. Yeah.
0: Have you been to Falcon's Lair, or at least the property?
1: No, I've never been there. But my dad used to go there all the time. My dad really liked Valentino. He used to go there, but he never was invited inside. He never was able to go inside.
0: You mentioned your dad, Johnny Stark. He met Gordon Lightfoot. Did he meet or hang around any of the other, you know, great rock and roll pioneers like Chuck Berry or Elvis, or you mentioned Eddie Cochran? Anyone else he rubbed shoulders with?
1: He rubbed shoulders with, Gene Vincent when he did the Louisiana Hayride. He opened up for Gene Vincent in Shreveport or something like that.
0: Shreveport, Louisiana. Yes.
1: Yeah.
0: The Louisiana Hayride.
1: Yeah, he opened up for Gene Vincent. He went backstage and Gene Vincent was there. And he said, Johnny, man, I'll tell you, man, you really knocked him down. Man, you are something else. Man, you're going to make it big, Johnny. And then my dad was so pleased to hear that from Gene Vincent. And he remembers seeing Gene Vincent walk off. And he said, Johnny, you know, you're going to be okay. And then Gene Vincent just walked up on the stage. The lights were everywhere and people were screaming for Gene Vincent. And that was a very, very memorable part of my dad's life. And Gene Vincent was the other person. Gordon Lightfoot, Eddie Cochran. I mean, he had met other people through the years. He did a gig with Frankie Avalon and Connie Francis in Baltimore in the 50s. And then he did a gig with Richie Valens in downtown LA, and just before he died. And he did something.
0: Wow.
1: He did a gig with in Jersey in the 70s with Little Anthony Imperials. It was called the Downbeat
0: Yes.
1: Club. The Downbeat Club.
0: Wow. Did you ever hear the story of Richie Valens? He was performing, when he was in high school in Southern California, he used to perform for his friends. He would take his guitar to school and he would play under the same tree in the schoolyard, and all his friends would gather around and they'd listen to him sing. Well, one day Richie Valens was away from school because he was attending his grandfather's funeral, and that very day there was a plane crash, a mid-air collision between two planes right over the school, and the debris from these planes came pouring down out of the sky, and I believe they killed some of the students. Some of them were underneath that tree where Richie used to sit and play for his friends. Can you imagine?
1: I know, that's so tragic. I never heard that story, because the only thing I really know about Richie is La Bamba, the movie. But that is crazy, though. I mean, you never know. I mean, you never know.
0: Yeah. Well, he was so afraid of flying, and yet he was so afraid of flying, and yet he got on that plane with Buddy Holly and the Big Bopper in February of 1959. He wasn't supposed to be on that plane. He was supposed to be on the bus, but he won a coin toss for the last seat on the plane. Mm-hmm. And when he won that coin toss, he said, "Oh, I've never won anything." And then, of course, tragedy ensued.
1: Yeah, he was sick. He was sick. He had gotten a cold on a bus or something, and he said, "I want to." They said, "Yeah, man, it'll be cool. Man, it'll be nice and warm," or something like that, on the plane. And that was that. I think they crashed somewhere like in Iowa or something, or no?
0: Yep, in a cornfield. Yes, right, yeah, after performing at the surf ballroom.
1: Yeah, exactly. My dad has said that Ritchie Valens was. I once asked my dad. I said, "How was Ritchie Valens?" He said, "Ritchie Valens was very, very humble. He was a very, very nice guy. He was young. He was like 17 years old or something. My dad was a few years older than him. So, yeah."
0: We're going to open up the phone lines and take questions and comments when we come back about Rudolph Valentino. Again, the book is A Single Rose, The Life and Times of Rudolph Valentino and the Lady in Black. Now, was it the great niece of the Lady in Black, Sarah Green?
1: Sarah. Mm-hmm. Yes.
0: She reached out to you, or you found her? How did that happen?
1: Actually, I found her on Facebook. She belongs to the We Never Forget Rudolph Valentino's website. She had made a public notice that she was the great niece of Dietrich Lemay. And then I reached out to her and I said I was trying to make a movie about, because ultimately my goal is to make a movie about Rudy and from the book, based off the book. And she was very nice to me and she read my book and she said, "My God, I love you." Yeah.
0: And also the one of the descendants of Rudolph Valentino also supports the project.
1: That's Sylvia Valentino, the great niece of Rudolph Valentino. She loved the book. She loved
0: great
1: it.
0: Niece.
1: Mm-hmm.
0: All right. Well, we'll take a time out when we come back again. Questions and comments. You know what else I want to ask you about? This is quite a departure, but I know you've got a comic book out all about Area 51, and I know you've visited Area 51. Would you be good to talk about that as well when we come back, Giovanni?
1: Sure. Absolutely, absolutely.
0: Fantastic. All right, we'll do that. Giovanni Sticchi is with us. Sticco, my apologies. Giovanni Sticco, back with more of Coast to Coast right after this.

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1: Hey, welcome back. Here's something you don't see every night. Two brilliant green fireballs, thousands of miles apart, within 48 hours. One streaked over Maryland and Virginia, rattling homes with a sonic boom. Then another tore across the Mediterranean between Spain and Mallorca, reportedly turning night into day. The European fireball was clocked at an astonishing 148,000 miles an hour. The eerie green color likely came from vaporized metals and ionized oxygen. And here's the kicker. Both appeared during the relatively minor Epsilon Perseid meteor shower, which normally doesn't put on anything like this kind of show. You can read more about this in the carousel up at coasttocoastam.com. 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

0: Giovanni, we've spent the evening talking about Rudolph Valentino and seances and astral projection and sort of the supernatural side of old Hollywood. There's another side of your work that I think Coast listeners are going to love. You've actually traveled to Area 51 and you turned that fascination into a comic book called 51. So let's head out into the Nevada desert. What drew you there?
1: Well, I got into UFOs because of living in Las Vegas. That's where I started seeing UFOs and stuff. And I had a friend who said, you should check out Area 51. And every time I went out there, though, it was just, it's just interesting because there's like 98 people that live in Rachel, Nevada. It's very desolate. It's just nothing out there. It's just open range and you got this little alien in place. But the thought that maybe there was something out there on an extraterrestrial highway, I kept going back and I said, you know, I want to make a movie out of this, which turned ultimately into a comic book. And I'm just so fascinated with Area 51 and the things I've seen out there are crazy, you know?
0: Hmm. And did you hang out at the airport and watch the Janet Airlines flights fly out of there and into Area 51?
1: Actually, I did. I shot some video footage. I wasn't on the property. I saw the plane parked. I saw the scientists come out, and I videoed it. And I actually told George Knapp about it. And George says, "We appreciate you. We want to, you know, give that to us, though, but we're good on the video stuff." But for me, it was exciting to see that aircraft and see and all the windows are like blacked out. You can't see who's flying it. And they have their own separate winger or they have their own separate area where they park, and you're not allowed, nobody's allowed to talk to them. And they come and they go, and that's it. It's fascinating. That's right on South Las Vegas Boulevard.
0: So tell me about the first time you drove into that lonely stretch of Nevada desert. What did it feel like approaching one of the world's most famous restricted military installations?
1: It was actually, it's quite beautiful in the daytime. It's a lot of like, you know, hills and mountains and a lot of hills. And as I got closer and closer to things, I said to myself, this is really, really cool. And then, of course, there's the indications of alien things going on there. You have, of course, you've got the black mailbox, the fresh alien jerky shop. Then you started getting into the alien museum research facility. Then, of course, the painted rock and says something like, I want to believe or something like that. And then, of course, the little alien inn. And, of course, you've got the – but I never – I tried to go to the back – that I tried to go toward the Area 51 gates there, but we were driving an RV and it was too rough on the RV and the terrain was too tough and it was difficult to get out there, you know, that's the thing. But I just kept going out there and I said, I'm going to come up with an idea to make a movie and then, of course, to make the comic book. Yeah.
0: Did you see anything, any strange lights in the sky or anything? Things you couldn't explain out at Area 51? Tell me about it.
1: The last time I went out there, though, I decided to park my car. I went out to, you know, I had some food and I left the little alien inn and I went back up to the extraterrestrial sign and I parked my car there and I was listening to Coast. It was funny. There was always talking about UFOs and stuff. So I decided to go outside and it's freezing outside. That's Lincoln County. It's freezing out there in the winter. And I took my camera and I pointed up to the sky. Didn't see anything. But later when I looked at it, though, there were things zipping around in the sky. And that was on a Wednesday. And there's supposed to be some kind of strong activity that goes in on a Wednesday. And then, of course, another time I went there, I saw something that looked like a moon or something that kept getting smaller and smaller, kept on dropping down and down. And then this spiritual person, I don't know what it was, but as soon as that moon thing dropped down, this thing raced past the vehicle that was going, what, 60 miles an hour, and it zipped past me and then zipped down into a hill and vanished. And wow. I've seen orange orbs in the sky. I mean, that place is really heavily, I'm talking major extraterrestrial and paranormal is going on in Area 51. If anybody says it doesn't exist, everybody's got a story about Area 51, the residents that live there, the whole 98 people and the jerky guy.
0: You know, the jerky guy.
1: the jerky guy. And then that's what made me want to make, I made the movie. We were making the movie. Unfortunately, the investor passed away halfway filming it. And that starred Daisy De La Hoya from the TV show Rock of Love with Bret Michaels on VH1. I put her in it. And I also put her in the comic book as well.
0: Yeah, tell us about the comic book. How do we get it? And I mean, it's beautifully done.
1: Thank you. Thank you so much. Yeah. That's available on my Ko-Fi, store. You can get that one. I think
0: what's the Ko-Fi store? How do we
1: Ko-Fi,
0: get
1: that? I believe they put a link on your page. Ko-Fi is just a place where people can share independent writers and creators to go there and purchase the book. And I put all my books on there where people can go and purchase digital books, no hard copies, and they can go in and out in a couple seconds, and they got the book in the mail. I mean, in their email. Yeah.
0: And so if it's ko-fi.com, and then they just type in your name, Giovanni Stico, and that'll take you to your store?
1: Correct. Or they can just go to the Coast to Coast biography section of my name there, and they can click on, there's a separate link for the Valentino book, and there's another link which they can go through all the different books, like the Anunnaki comic book or the Scorpion or the other gothic horror stuff like that. And it's all in that store. It's like 9, 10, 11 books in there, comic books and regular books. Yeah.
0: There it is.
1: As well as my dad's biography book is in there as well. Yeah.
0: I am Johnny Stark.
1: Mm-hmm. Correct. Yeah.
0: All right. Yes. So if you go to the Coast about the show section, where it tells you what's going on tonight's show, under websites, you'll see ko-fi.com/Giovanni Stico. All right. So the comic book is called 51. You've got another one called Anunnaki.
1: Mm-hmm, correct. Yeah. I got that. That's the other one that, actually I was, featured on, Comic Crusaders, owned by Al Mega. He's out of New York, and, he did a lovely write up about the Anunnaki and, 51, and it said it's really, I like cinematic writing. I like to have people feel what I'm seeing. You know, because a lot of people can't go there. They can't go to, but the Anunnaki thing is about Pine Gap. It's not about Area 51, because supposedly there was an Anunnaki that had been seen roaming around in Pine Gap, Australia. So that gave me an idea to do another comic of that particular one as well as the
0: Pine Gap in Australia. Is that the new Area 51? They call it Area 52?
1: Yeah. No, it's like another Area 51. It's in, Alice Springs, Australia. It's been around for a long time. You know, a lot of Americans work there. It's been around there since maybe like the 50s or 60s. And anybody who asked them, so what do you do? What do you do in this Pine Gap area? Oh, they never say that they're working for, we work for, Pine Gap at the Area 51, kind of like the second Area 51, place. And they always use some other excuse. They never admit they work there. So that's the thing about that place.
0: We're going to grab some calls. I think people want to also talk about Rudolph Valentino. So let's say hi to Allison in Portland, Maine. Allison, good morning. Welcome to Coast.
2: Oh, hi. Thanks. You said a little bit in passing about Valentino's dog. I mean, I heard he was a really big animal lover, and that even one of his horses, Jaden, I think was his name, he was at his memorial service and everything. And could you just talk maybe about that, about his relationship to animals? And also, Did Valentino and Houdini ever cross paths or anything? Did they know each other? Because just coincidentally, they died the same year, just a few months apart. And of course, they were both interested in various kinds of mysticism and stuff. So thank you.
0: Good questions, yeah. Allison. So first of all, Valentino's love for animals. She wants to hear more about that.
1: Yeah, Valentino was very, he loved, he had dogs. He had horses, and he was like an animal lover, and that's something that Sylvia Valentino had mentioned to me, that it's so nice that you show the other side, that my uncle loved animals and he respected horses and any kind of animals. He was very, very kind to them though. And the second question is, did Valentino know Houdini? I don't know if he did, though. I never really looked into that aspect. Yes, there were some coincidences with the paranormal and the seances and stuff like that. But I don't know if they ever had crossed paths with each other, though. That's one thing I don't know about much. But I know that his dog, like I said before, was seen around the mausoleum area, running around as a spirit. And I thought that was kind of interesting, though. But he had a tremendous respect for animals. I also have a tremendous respect for. I love cats and dogs and all kinds of animals. And Valentin was a very kind guy. He loved people. He was very kind. He was very classy, and he just was an admirer of animal rights, and he loved animals, and that was the very kind side of him that was noticed by Sylvia. She said that my uncle was he loved animals tremendously. Yeah,
0: it is interesting. Yeah. Houdini dies in he died Halloween 1926.
1: Yeah. Correct.
0: Valentino died in August of 1926, but they both died of peritonitis.
1: Yeah,
0: isn't that interesting?
1: You know, but it is. They said that Harry was like. He got punched in the stomach or something. Do you believe that story?
0: Yeah, he had this long-standing bet that he could take a punch from anybody. But someone snuck up, I think it was a student at McGill University, snuck up sort of and hit him before he was prepared. You know, he would sort of strengthen his abdominal muscles, getting prepared to take the punch, but he didn't have time. He wasn't prepared. And he got sort of sucker punched, and he died from diffuse peritonitis.
1: Yeah. Now something. There is a theory that people believe that when Valentino fought that journalist for calling him a powder puff, that he also Valentino had also been punched as well. But we don't know if that was the reason.
0: That's right. They had that boxing match on the roof of the Ambassador Hotel where he collapsed.
1: Right. Yeah. He wanted to prove that he wasn't just flash in the pants. He was trying to prove his manlyhood by justifying that was just a bunch of nonsense.
0: Right.
1: And he got punched too. And some people said that might have been the reason why as well. He got sucker
0: Isn't
1: punched.
0: That?
1: Maybe.
0: Interesting. Interesting. All right. Let's say hi to Robert on the west of the Rockies in Omaha, Nebraska. I don't think that's west
3: Mr.
0: of the Rockies.
3: Giovanni, I'd like to ask you about the film biographies of Valentino. Did you enjoy both of them? And were there any major discrepancies that you noticed? Hollywood always takes liberties with the truth, but is there any major discrepancies that you noticed
1: as far as
0: in
1: as
0: the biopics the these are biopics he's talking about
1: biopics I'll be quiet. I really didn't like any of them, and neither did the Valentino family. Like the Anthony Dexter one, though, they didn't show Natasha in that, and the one that was done that none of them, even Rudolph Nervier, I kind of didn't like them either. They didn't stick to the facts. It was all sugar-coated, and it just didn't seem right. So I really didn't like the movies much. So, I mean, Anthony Dexter did a good job, but what he had to work with was really not that good, And the Valentino family sued the studio because of that. They didn't follow the story correctly. And and Gene Valentino, who was Rudy's nephew, he couldn't stand any of those movies. He didn't like any of them. So Sylvia said, "My God, Giovanni, your book is so nice. It's the first one that we really enjoy that really kind of sticks to the facts, but it has a certain a hybrid mode to it, though." But yeah, I didn't like any of the movies. I thought they were just they made movies weird in those days. Like Harry Houdini too. They said he died in a tank, and I don't know whatever he was doing a stunt. So not really.
0: I think that was was that the one starring Paul Tony Michael
1: Curtis.
0: Glacier. Oh, there was another one with Paul Michael Glacier that played Houdini as well.
1: Yeah, there was a Tony Curtis. Was it Tony Curtis? No, Tony Curtis played him, who I actually met in Vegas. He was a lot of fun. I didn't like any of the Valentino movies, sadly. And there's been some new ones, but I'm not interested in watching the same thing over and over again. Yeah.
0: You sound like an old soul. Like, do you prefer movies from the 30s and the 40s?
1: I like the movies, some movies from the 20s. I've been watching a lot of Valentino movies, but, growing up in Hollywood, I have a tendency to like older films up until the 80s is when it kind of stopped, especially horror movies and stuff like that. But, I have an old soul. That's what my dad said. You have an old soul, and, I'm so glad that he taught me all these things about movies, and it was a lot of fun,
0: Favorite film from the 1930s, what would it be?
1: Favorite film of the 1930s, I would say Dracula, 1931.
0: The Universal Dracula with Bela Lugosi.
1: Yeah, yeah. My dad loved Bela Lugosi, and he loved Boris Karloff and The Mummy. So we used to sit around at night with candles and lay on bean bags and watch these old movies. And it was a lot of, my dad was so much fun. He really loved classic old movies, you know. And that's the thing. I learned all of this from my dad. Yeah.
0: Would he have shared your passion for UFOs?
1: Yeah, because we saw one together in Vegas maybe 15, 16 years ago, a mothership, the same UFO ship that Dan Aykroyd said that he saw somewhere, I'm not sure where he said he had saw it, that was somewhere. And actually, he talked about it with David Sirita on Coast to Coast. So he was a mothership that just sat there, and it just sat there. And yeah, so it was amazing.
0: What did your dad say when he saw that?
1: I said, Dad, what do you think that is? What do you think is floating up there? What do you think is going on? He says, you know, Johnny, I don't know. I don't know what it is. And we got cameras, and those days cell phones were like the flip phones or whatever they were, and they tried to take pictures of it though, but it didn't move. It was like a fire in the sky with like lights blinking, and it stretched for miles. And so he did experience that UFO sighting with me. And it was Vegas is such a huge hotspot, even in the city, Las Vegas, Mike, there's so many UFOs. I've seen tons of UFOs there. It's an amazing place. If you want to see UFOs, you go to Vegas.
0: I've never seen one. Uh-oh. I've been talking about this stuff for over 30 years. I've never seen one.
1: You know who's the same? I know, it's funny. Is that Steven Spielberg has never seen a UFO either.
0: Huh. Again, Giovanni, how do we get a copy of A Single Rose, The Life and Times of Rudolph Valentino and The Lady in Black, as well as your comic books, Area 51 and Anunnaki?
1: Yeah, use a space. Just go to ko-fi.com if you want. 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
0: All right, yeah, we've linked up to the website here at coasttocoastam.com.
1: Great.
0: Giovanni, great speaking with you again. Thank you so much.
1: Thank you so much. God bless you.
0: For George Norrie, George Knapp, Connie Willis, Lisa Gar, Rich Barra, Ryan Recker, Tom Danheiser, Dan Galati, Gina Salvati, Michael Cozio, Donna Walker, and Alex Fernandez, I'm Richard Serrett. Thank you for your ears and your voices, your beautiful voices. Until next time, so long for now.

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3: Tensions with Iran continue to grow. I'm Ted Lindner, Fox News. This is a planned meeting between Iran and Oman about the Strait of Hormuz for today has been postponed. Fox's Kevin Cork.
4: The talks were set to address the status of the Strait of Hormuz. Oman and Iran have been negotiating a deal on managing shipping through the vital waterway, but Iran wants ships to pay transit fees, something Oman obviously opposes. Now, the meeting was postponed at the request of regional countries like Bahrain, who are already planning not to attend, citing its lack of diplomatic relations with Tehran. This comes as traffic through the strait remains relatively low amid continued U.S.-Iran fighting and attacks on vessels in that waterway. And for those of you who are wondering, yes, a U.S. naval blockade on Iranian ports remains in place. As for diplomatic efforts to end the fighting, they remain stalled, though the president says Iran wants to make a deal.
3: The Wall Street Journal is reporting that Iran is rebuilding its ballistic missile stockpile in underground facilities. And the president also addressing the war in Ukraine, the so-called Trump dividend if Republicans sweep both chambers in the midterms. Less than 2 months away now. Fox's Alex Hogan with more on that.
5: Today, Trump telling reporters that he called Ukrainian President Volodymyr Zelensky to stop targeting Russian diesel infrastructure. In talking domestic issues, Trump today doubled down on his pledge to send every adult in the U.S. a $5,000 check if Republicans retain control of Congress in the midterm elections.
6: If the Republicans win, as I said, it's $5,000 to all adults in the country, and we can easily handle that because we're taking in so much money.
5: The proposal has been met with bipartisan pushback as Democrats slam the administration over the state of the economy. They also say they don't buy the promise of these $5,000 checks.
3: Some economic experts say the proposal could add to the country's debt. 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
18: The 78th Annual Primetime Emmy Awards, hosted by Mariska Hargitay, air live from the Peacock Theater in downtown Los Angeles on NBC and Peacock, beginning at 8 Eastern. The medical drama The Pitt leads this year's field with 25 total nominations. In comedy, Hacks returns with 24, followed closely by newcomer Widow's Bay with 19 nominations. Some of the top contenders already picked up trophies after the first round of awards were handed out at the Creative Emmys last week.
19: There is something about these seafaring towns. The superstition is...
18: Widow's Bay currently leads with 8 Emmys, followed by 6 for DTF St. Louis, and The Pitt won 4. Michelle Polino, Fox News.
3: Today, Vice President J.D. Vance travels to the Midwest as part of the administration's efforts to tout manufacturing success. Fox's Jared Halpern.
20: Vice President J.D. Vance will visit a welding manufacturer in Olathe, Kansas.

0: Kansas, a suburb of Kansas City. He'll be joined by Republican Senator Roger Marshall. Marshall is up for re-election in November, but Kansas is considered a safe GOP seat. Vance will also meet with local law enforcement in Kansas City, Missouri, to tout cooperation with his White House anti-fraud task force. The White House credits the task force with stopping more than $50 billion in fraudulent payments. Missouri's congressional map remains in some doubt following a pair of emergency filings at the U.S. Supreme Court from state Republicans trying to overturn lower court rulings, blocking more GOP-friendly districts. At the White House, Jared Halpern, Fox News.
1: And money being raised for the one lone holdout juror in the Lindsey Clancy murder trial who forced a mistrial in the highly charged case. A Gives and Go fundraiser has raised more than $100,000 for him so far to be used for lawyers and for security. I'm Ted Lindner. This is Fox News.
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3: The average price for a gallon of gas in Michigan has spiked, jumping 28 cents in the past week. AAA Michigan says the average is now up to $4.31. That's 6 cents more than last month. It's $1.04 more than what we paid last year. A 15-gallon tank now costs $65 on average. Michigan's highest price is $4.35. That's in Ann Arbor and Jackson. Lowest price is $4.22 in Traverse City. In southwest Michigan, Van Buren County has the lowest price, $4.24. That's followed by Cass County at $4.29. St. Joseph County, $4.30. Allegan County is at $4.32. Calhoun County, $4.33. Berrien and Kalamazoo Counties, $4.34. Berry County is the highest in the area at $4.38. That's the latest from the WKZO Newsroom. I'm Mike Alarney.
4: This is America in the Morning from Westwood One. Good morning, I'm John Trout. It's Monday, September 14th, 2026. Here's what's coming up on America in the Morning.
5: President Trump visits Ireland and talks artificial intelligence, Ukraine, Iran, and a lot more. I'm John Stolness in Washington.
6: Continued reaction to a promise made by President Trump surrounding $5,000 checks. I'm Clayton Neville.
7: Congressman Tom Tiffany and pilot Leonard Boltz had to swim to safety after making an emergency landing in a Wisconsin lake. I'm Julie Walker.
8: Police announced the arrest of a suspect in the killing of a black woman who was found hanging from a tree in Jackson, Mississippi. I'm Donna Water.
9: The Atlantic hurricane season so far has been quiet. I'm Ed Donahue.
4: Wall Street facing pressure of a possible interest rate hike and higher gas prices. And history is set to be made at the airport in Nashville, Tennessee. All ahead on America in the Morning. It's 7 after. President Trump spent the weekend in Ireland, where he met with the Irish Prime Minister, as well as the nation's president, and attended the Irish Open Golf Tournament at his resort in Doonbeg, but also had remarks on Ukraine, Iran, gas prices, and artificial intelligence. John Stolness with a recap from Washington.
5: President Trump arrived in Dublin Saturday, greeted by the sounds of the American national anthem, as well as Taoiseach Micheál Martin, where the two discussed trade and building on a strong relationship between Ireland and the U.S. At one point, the president was asked by reporters about the possibility of the Republic of Ireland and Northern Ireland reunifying.
10: I'd love to see it unified. I think it would be a great feather in everybody's cap if that happened. It's going to happen eventually.
5: Trump's statement on the sensitive subject drew a sharp response from both sides. Also, the president was asked about Iran-backed Houthi rebels attacking a Saudi pipeline over the weekend that had become a primary way to move oil through the Middle East with the Strait of Hormuz restricted. The president said he talked to the crown prince about it.
10: I can just say everything's going to work out fine and dandy.
5: Trump also commented on the state of the war with Iran.
10: I think very soon, I think it'll be probably right after the terms, they're trying to hold out as long as they can to complicate the election, but I think people are wise to it because Iran cannot have a nuclear weapon.
5: Yesterday, the president spent the day at his golf resort in Doonbeg to watch the final round of the Irish Open. During the match, he told reporters the record high price of diesel fuel was the result of Ukraine targeting Russian diesel output, an act he urged Ukrainian President Volodymyr Zelensky to stop.
11: He has to stop knocking out diesel fuel in Russia. Let him go after targets, but not diesel fuel, because he's causing a shortage of diesel.
5: Closer to home, Trump responded to calls from the leaders of the top artificial intelligence companies over the weekend to slow the AI race, as models are growing to a point where some high-level insiders believe there's a 10% chance they could wipe out humanity.
11: We're leading China in AI. We're the most sophisticated country in the world. And frankly, I want to keep it that way, because whoever wins AI wins. And we can put guardrails, we can do this and that, but I think you have a lot of negative forces that are bringing it up that shouldn't be bringing it up, and they're bringing up things that won't happen.
5: The president also said Canada wants to make a trade deal badly with the U.S., something disputed yesterday by top Canadian officials. John Stolness, Washington.
4: Politicians continue to react to a promise President Trump recently made to offer Americans $5,000 checks if they vote to keep Republicans in control of Congress. Correspondent Clayton Neville reports the House Majority Leader has made it clear that the promise must first be approved by both the House and Senate before it can become a reality.
6: The promise of $5,000 dividend checks was made by the president last week during a first-of-its-kind Republican midterm convention in Dallas.
12: If the Republicans win the House of Representatives and the United States Senate, both of them, I will issue a dividend to every adult citizen in the United States of America for $5,000.
6: Since the announcement, there's been pushback by Republicans and by Democrats questioning the president's authority to write the checks without congressional approval and potentially adding to America's debt. House Speaker Mike Johnson was on NBC's Meet the Press.
13: Let me just say, no, we don't want to add to the debt. But if you look at what Commerce Secretary Lutnick said in the last 48 hours or so, and what the president himself has said, this is not to add to anything. It's not going to take taxpayer funds. We're not going to get further in debt if this idea was implemented. This would be, in the president's mind, in the way he analogized it, like a dividend check for shareholders. That's how he thinks of it. If a corporation does well, everybody gets the benefit of that. And he thinks of it this way.
6: He was asked by NBC if he could commit to the dividend checks.
13: I commit that Congress will work through it and find consensus on that like I have to do everything else. We have a small margin in this Congress. We've had the smallest in history, one or two vote margin on every given day. So it takes some time. I never go out and get big commitments on the front end because I've got to work through it. And that's what we do every single day.
14: President Trump promised that to voters, though. You're not willing to double down on that promise?
13: I'll work with the president hand in hand, as I do all the time. We'll deliver for the American people. That's the promise.
6: Not all Republicans are buying into the dividends, though. Florida Governor Ron DeSantis suggested the president or Congress should slash taxes to provide financial relief. He said the Trump dividends could cost the country upward of $1 trillion. I'm Clayton Neville.
4: 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It's 12 after. A frightening flight for a member of Congress after his small plane goes down in a lake. When America in the Morning continues after these messages.
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4: Welcome back here with America in the Morning. A reprieve from triple-digit heat in the Southwest. First, a look at the Northeast with AccuWeather.com meteorologist Kerry Schwendenhammer.
21: High pressure has moved into control across the Northeast, and as a result, we're expecting pretty nice weather with low humidity and a good deal of sunshine anywhere from Boston on down to Philadelphia, back toward Cleveland and Buffalo as well. And certainly there could be a shower early in the morning for places like the Cape and Cape Cod and maybe into eastern Long Island. But again, much of the region looking at dry weather, a nice reprieve from some of the flooding rainfall and certainly from the humidity as well. Across the southeast, thunderstorms will fire up from Charleston and even Cape Hatteras down toward Florida. We may see temperatures getting as high as the mid-90s in Atlanta, upper 90s in Birmingham, and even near 100 in Memphis. The southern plains are certainly going to bake during the day today. Temperatures reaching above 100 in Oklahoma City and portions of North Texas as well, getting very close in San Antonio. Thunderstorms a possibility for Houston, New Orleans, and on up toward the Wichita area as well. Meanwhile, wet weather in the form of rain on the agenda here for portions of the Dakotas, getting into Minnesota and the upper Midwest as well. It should stay north and west of Chicago during the day, maybe a couple of showers and a heavier thunderstorm later at night, and that could lead to flooding problems in Chicago. Some thunderstorms on tap for Albuquerque and Phoenix, but much of the west will be rain-free, especially in the northwest. San Francisco looking pretty good during the day. And that's the weather across America. Mostly sunny with near-record heat in Dallas, the high near 100. Could have a thunderstorm in Jacksonville, the high 93. That's the nation's weather. I'm AccuWeather meteorologist Kerry Schwendenhammer.
4: It's 16 after. This is America in the Morning. There was a serious scare for a member of Congress after a small plane he was flying in landed in a lake, forcing the Wisconsin Republican and his pilot to swim to safety. Correspondent Julie Walker has more.
7: Congressman Tom Tiffany and pilot Leonard Boltz had to swim to safety after making an emergency landing in a Wisconsin lake Saturday night.
22: Water rescue, airboat. Battalion 1.
7: That's audio from Broadcastify.com of emergency responders being called to Lake Wausau after their single-engine, four-seat Beechcraft Bonanza lost power as it approached the nearby airport.
23: Battalion, we have two victims in the water. We're just pulling them out now.
7: Tiffany posting on social media they went to the hospital and are okay. Both were treated for minor injuries, including a cut above Tiffany's eye that required stitches. The Republican congressman who's running for Wisconsin governor was returning from the La Crosse County Lincoln Day dinner when the plane made the emergency landing in the water and began to submerge. They were able to call 911 before they began swimming. I'm Julie Walker.
4: Police in Mississippi say they expect more arrests in the death of a woman found hanging from a tree last month that spurred outrage and race concerns. As correspondent Donna Warder reports, more questions are being raised after a man was taken into custody.
8: Police announced the arrest of a suspect in the killing of 29-year-old Tasia Fortune, a black woman who was found hanging from a tree last month in the backyard of an abandoned home in Jackson, Mississippi. Members of the community feared that Fortune's killing may have had to do with her race.
24: Mr. Ratliff was not at the location when officers arrived. However, as our staff and team were returning to JPD headquarters, they encountered Mr. Ratliff walking along Capitol Street. Officers took him into custody without any incident.
8: At a news conference, Jackson Police Chief Rochelle Brackney says the suspect is a black man, 51-year-old Jacques Ratliff, and that other arrests could come.
24: We cannot speculate about the nature or the manner in which Ms. Fortune was killed beyond what has been officially determined by the medical examiner. We owe it to Ms. Fortune, to her family, and the integrity of this investigation to let the evidence guide us.
8: Police say Ratliff had an association with Fortune, but would not elaborate on their relationship. I'm Donna Water.
4: It's 19 after. Investors on Wall Street on edge with a looming interest rate hike. Business news is next when America in the Morning continues after these messages.

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5: The fuel most Americans rarely think about could become a major political issue in the midterm elections after diesel prices hit a new national record and climbed above $6 per gallon. That according to Fox Business. As prices rise, businesses face higher transportation and operating costs that can ripple through the economy and push up the price of everyday goods. Diesel averaged $3.69 per gallon in January of last year, but has since climbed to a record $6.20 a gallon, according to AAA. Wall Street will be dealing with a series of challenging issues this week, which includes oil prices surging following the Iran-backed Houthis taking a strategic island in the waterway that leads to the Red Sea and Suez Canal, and Iranian attacks that led Saudi Arabia to shut down a key pipeline. In addition, the Federal Reserve will meet this week to discuss interest rates, and despite demands from President Trump to lower them, inflation will likely lead to an interest rate hike, which would come at a time when mortgage rates pushed past 7%. From Wall Street, correspondent Seth Soutell.
6: I'm Seth Soutell, and this is the week ahead on Wall Street. Markets are getting an important update on interest rates this week. The Federal Reserve is expected to raise its benchmark rate at its latest policy meeting, which winds up on Wednesday. Inflation has been consistently coming in ahead of the Fed's 2% target. Fed Chair Kevin Warsh has promised to deliver price stability. The Fed's main tool for fighting inflation is raising its short-term interest rate, which makes borrowing money more expensive. That has the effect of tapping the brakes on the economy. Markets are also getting an update on retail sales for August on Wednesday. That report could shed more light on how Americans are feeling about the economy. Seth Soutell, New York.
5: Oracle founder Larry Ellison has entered into a trading plan that would allow him to sell up to 50 million of his shares in the software company, or $7.5 billion worth of stock at the current price, that according to CNBC. An unusual move for Ellison, who's held on to a substantial part of the company that he launched in 1977. He controls over 40% of Oracle. 24 past. The surprisingly quiet Atlantic hurricane season. That when America in the Morning continues after these messages.
7: At just smells like nostalgic breakfast memories. 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
5: This is America in the Morning. We've heard a lot about hurricanes in the Pacific Ocean, but Eastern America has seen very little in terms of named storms. Correspondent Ed Donahue reports on a lack of hurricanes in the Atlantic.
16: The Atlantic hurricane season so far has been quiet. No hurricanes have formed yet in the Atlantic this year, and none are likely to form for at least another week. The reason? An enormous El Nino is crushing storms before they get going. Forecasters say 2026 is the longest a season has begun without a storm that has reached winds of 74 miles per hour to qualify as a hurricane, at least in the satellite era. People living near the Atlantic, though, should not let their guard down. Several experts point to 1992, which kicked off late with devastating Hurricane Andrew. Meantime, in the Pacific, El Nino is revving up tropical cyclone activity. So far this year, storm activity in the eastern Pacific has nearly doubled, with hurricanes lasting much longer than usual. I'm Ed Donahue.
5: In politics, it's not unusual for Democrats and Republicans to be on opposing sides of an issue. However, in Nashville, the politicians on the Airport Authority are coming together for an historic name change. Lisa Dwyer reports at Nashville's International Airport, you'll soon be departing from Parton.
17: In Nashville, Tennessee, Republican and Democratic leaders are in an ugly partisan battle over who controls the city's airport. But they agree on one thing. It should be renamed to honor the state's favorite daughter, Dolly Parton. Parton, who passed away 2 weeks ago, has previously declined such honors. The state-controlled Metropolitan Nashville Airport Authority has unanimously approved a motion to begin the renaming process. While the process could take a year or more, the change would make Parton the first woman whose name adorns one of America's 50 busiest airports. I'm Lisa Dwyer.
5: America in the Morning for Monday, September 14th, 2026 is produced by Jeff McKay. I'm John Trout. This is Westwood One.
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20: Residents of Titan Lofts in Hastings are displaced after a resident was making ricin in their apartment Thursday. FBI is investigating. Health officials say teams are taking environmental samples to determine the cleanup that's needed. Thursday evening, nearly 150 people were told they had to leave immediately. Many of them weren't able to get any belongings or their pets. Hastings Fire Chief Mark Jordan says first responders have removed all the dogs in the apartments. That happened Friday morning. They also collected medicine and medical devices for residents. There is no other ricin exposure in Hastings, according to health officials. Three board members have been appointed in Comstock Township. Supervisor Ben Martin announcing on Facebook that Kirk Hart, John Paver, and Joe Van Bruggen are now on the board. They replace Christy Cherry, Terry McIver, Bob Pratt, and Clerk Nicole Beauchamp. They all resigned between August 14th and 17th. In the WKZO Newsroom, I'm Michael Arning.
21: Lots of sunshine to enjoy today. They'll give way to a few high-level clouds later on this afternoon. Expect a high right around 70. Tonight, mostly cloudy and breezy. A chance of showers and thunderstorms, especially north of Kalamazoo. Low temperature near 60. For Tuesday, mostly cloudy, increasing humidity with a chance of some showers and thunderstorms. Some of those could be on the strong side with a high temperature expected right around 80. I'm Storm Team 8 meteorologist Matt Kirkwood, tracking southwest Michigan's weather.
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0: This is America in the Morning from Westwood One. Coming up this half hour.
1: Officials say Yemen's Iranian-backed Houthi rebels have captured a strategic island at the southern entrance to the Red Sea. I'm Ed Donahue.
2: President Trump's son-in-law and peace negotiator is taking heat for suggesting Ukraine give up territory to Russia.
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2: I'm Jim Roop.
4: The highly watched Lindsey Clancy trial ended in a mistrial with a lot of controversy. I'm Katie Clark.
5: Republicans sticking with a controversial candidate ahead of the midterms. I'm Clayton Neville.
6: Major tech consensus, AI should slow down. I'm the new old tech guy, Chuck Paul.
7: 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I'm Kevin Carr.
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0: America in the Morning continues, and it appears today's active weather will take place in the central part of the nation. Here's AccuWeather.com meteorologist Kerry Schwindenhammer.
1: It is certainly going to be active across the nation's midsection. We're going to be seeing rain at times for places like Minneapolis, Sioux Falls, Bismarck, and Fargo. And that's going to keep temperatures at bay, only getting into the mid-60s in Fargo and in Minneapolis. A little bit better in Bismarck, mid-70s. But once you start heading into the central plains, that's where temperatures will start to peak in the 80s and even the 90s. In fact, Wichita, Kansas getting up to 99. Oklahoma City right around the 100-degree mark as well. And there will be some spotty thunderstorms around, although it looks like a lot of the activity is going to be across Nebraska and into Kansas, and then another batch down across the Gulf Coast from Texas into Louisiana. More thunderstorms will fire up across the Carolinas, especially right along the coast, down through parts of Florida as well, and temperatures generally in the 90s. The Northeast, in contrast, looking at really nice weather during the day today. It's going to be dry and sunny in Philadelphia and in New York City as well, Boston as well, and there could be a spotty shower just to start the day on Cape Cod, maybe along the eastern part of Long Island. It looks like a really nice day setting up for us. No travel problems for Detroit either. And even Chicago, if there's any kind of delays, it's probably going to be later in the nighttime hours tonight. In contrast, we're looking at some thunderstorms keeping us at bay across portions of the Southwest. Phoenix, Albuquerque, Colorado Springs, even into Denver, there could be some thunderstorms. In the Northwest, a spotty shower towards Seattle, but dry weather for Portland. And it looks dry in places like San Francisco and Los Angeles as well. That's the nation's weather. I'm AccuWeather meteorologist Kerry Schwindenhammer.
0: 23 till. You're with America in the Morning. As the price of diesel fuel has hit an all-time record in the U.S., the price of gasoline could soon follow after Saudi Arabia shut down their key pipeline that supplies 4% of global oil supplies following an Iranian drone attack, and the Iran-backed Houthis took control of two key islands in the waterway that leads ships to the Suez Canal. Correspondent Ed Donahue reports.
2: Officials say Yemen's Iranian-backed Houthi rebels have captured a strategic island at the southern entrance to the Red Sea. Celebrations were seen across Yemen after Houthis captured Mayoun. It's their biggest territorial gains in years and could boost Iran's strategy of driving up world oil and gas prices to pressure the U.S. and open a new front in the Iran war. Houthi military spokesperson Yahya Sari says seven military divisions from the Saudi enemy's amassed forces, comprising 38 military brigades, were struck, and hundreds of their personnel were killed or captured. Saudi Arabia says it shut down the east-west pipeline as a precaution after it was attacked.
3: It could end before the midterm, but it'll end after the midterm. And Iran, I will tell you this, Iran wants to make a deal so badly. They're calling constantly. They want to make a deal. They got to make the right deal. I'm not going to make a deal that's no good.
2: Iraq says attacks on a key Saudi oil pipeline were launched from its territory. The Saudi Foreign Ministry blames the attacks on several drones that came from Iraq. An Iraqi commander was fired. President Trump says he thinks Iran is responsible.
4: They're on the balls of their feet right now, but I think they are. They've been in charge of that for a while.
2: Speaking in Ireland, the president says there have been discussions with the Iran-backed Houthi rebels.
4: The Houthis called us, and they don't want to fight with us. They let us know. They don't want to fight with us. They don't want me to go after them. They don't want us to go after them.
2: The Houthis have said they are only targeting neighboring Saudi Arabia's shipping. The president says he recently talked with the Saudi crown prince.
4: He's a good friend of mine, and I can just say everything's going to work out fine and dandy.
2: I'm Ed Donahue.
0: President Trump's special envoy and son-in-law, Jared Kushner, is receiving criticism for suggesting Ukraine may be holding up the peace process in its war with Russia. Jim Roop reports that Kushner suggested Ukraine give land for peace with the Kremlin, a plan receiving no support from Ukraine's president.
5: The war between Ukraine and Russia, while it began in 2014 with Russia seizing Crimea, a full-scale invasion of Ukraine by Russia began in February of 2022. President Trump's peace negotiators, Jared Kushner and Steve Witkoff, have been attempting to get the two sides to reach a peace deal. Kushner, over the weekend, speaking via video to the Yalta European Summit in Kyiv, or the YES Summit, suggested to end the war, Ukraine merely needs to concede territory.
6: President Putin's laid out his long line of what he wants to achieve. If Ukraine, you know, wanted to withdraw to that line, then obviously, you know, we have the rest of the deal set up and put together. Ukraine right now does not want to do that.
5: Every proposal to end the war presented by Russia has included Ukraine having to give up territory Russian President Vladimir Putin wants. Ukraine has been an independent nation since the Cold War ended in 1991. One of the initial reasons Putin wanted to seize Ukraine is to keep it from joining NATO. Ukraine President Volodymyr Zelensky has said he would not join NATO, conceding to that demand before Russia even invaded. Zelensky tells CNN, however, joining NATO is not necessarily off the table. And speaking through an interpreter, says while joining NATO could mean some security guarantees for Ukraine, Ukraine and NATO would also mean security guarantees for Russia.
7: As a NATO member, Ukraine will not be able to use its weapon to do anything threatening them, because everything would be only possible diplomatically.
5: He also says he wanted Kushner and Witkoff to go to Kyiv to see the situation firsthand.
7: It's how challenging it may be to live in between airstrikes.
5: Meantime, President Trump has spoken out about Ukraine's air attacks on Russia's diesel refineries.
8: Let him go after targets, but not diesel fuel, because he's causing a shortage of diesel.
5: The national average per gallon price of diesel is above $6. Rising gas prices all around continue, as does the war between Russia and Ukraine. I'm Jim Roop.
0: Jurors involved in the Lindsey Clancy murder trial are speaking out, not about the prosecution or defense attorneys, but the lone holdout juror who forced a mistrial in the Massachusetts case. Katie Clark reports that lone juror, who has yet to speak publicly, is facing domestic violence allegations and questions about how he handled himself in the jury room. And one governor of a southern state is saying that lone holdout juror is welcome in his state.
9: Lindsey Clancy admitted to killing her three children. The trial was to determine if she's responsible for the crimes or not guilty by reason of a lack of criminal responsibility. The defense said that Clancy was over-medicated. Prosecution said that she planned it out and knew right from wrong. Out of the 12 jurors, only one held the belief that she was criminally responsible. After the mistrial, the lone juror's identity has been made public. Jurors on NBC 10 Boston.
10: He would not interact with us.
11: He was very arrogant. He really did not take anything that anybody said.
9: Juror Paula Devlin speaking on CBS Saturday morning.
11: We knew that this was a turning point, and this would be something that could change something to make it better. You know, justice for those children is this never happening again.
9: Media reports say that the juror has a history of domestic violence allegations that were dismissed. He has an eviction notice for not paying rent. It's not clear if the juror falsified his juror questionnaire in which he could face criminal charges. NBC 10 Boston chief legal analyst Michael Coyne discussing the filled out questionnaire.
12: I don't see how, if those questions had been answered correctly, one side or the other would have taken the chance to allowing him to be seated.
9: Florida Governor Ron DeSantis is accusing media outlets of a smear campaign, even offering asylum to the juror in Florida. I'm Katie Clark.
0: It's 17 till. When we return on America in the Morning, Donald Trump envisions a new statue in Washington, which could be revolutionary after these messages.

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7: You're with America in the Morning. Arizona authorities are investigating after vandals smeared bright red paint across a newly unveiled bronze statue of Charlie Kirk and defaced another Kirk tribute outside Turning Point USA's Phoenix headquarters Sunday. Images from the headquarters show red paint streaked across the 8-foot statue's face and neck, with a crude, frowning face drawn across its chest. A sign at the base of the statue with the words, "Jesus defeated death so you can live," was also defaced. Kirk's widow, Erica Kirk, who assumed leadership of Turning Point USA, released a statement saying the vandalism would not detract from her husband's legacy and said the memorial would be repaired. Shifting gears, House Speaker Mike Johnson is backing a controversial Republican candidate in Texas, as disparaging remarks the candidate made several years ago are resurfacing, correspondent Clayton Neville reports.
8: 30-year-old Brandon Herrera is known online as the AK guy, with over 4 million YouTube subscribers. His GOP nomination came after his South Texas opponent resigned amid sexual misconduct allegations, but Herrera brings his own controversy. During this week's CNN State of the Union, host Jake Tapper played an uncensored clip of Herrera as a YouTuber several years ago, making offensive, sexually explicit remarks about women and kids. He also said that Herrera tested a Nazi-era submachine gun and called it the original Ghetto Blaster. Herrera is also accused of goose-stepping to a Nazi marching song in a podcast. House Speaker Mike Johnson was on CNN State of the Union and was asked about Herrera.
9: Look, detestable language, you know how I feel about all of that, Jake. But I also know Brandon Herrera has been out running a very effective campaign and explained to people that he has apologized for all that. He was a podcaster and a provocateur and tried to get attention. That's not the way I speak or think, and that's not the way most do. But that was his persona online, right? Now, right now he's running as a very serious candidate for Congress and a very thoughtful guy. I was with him at the convention. We talked about all this.
8: This campaigning season has brought a number of accusations and alleged scandal against Republican and Democratic candidates as the races intensify ahead of the November midterms. I'm Clayton Neville.
7: Police in Chicago found the person they believe is responsible for pushing a man from a moving train last week. The man struck the electrified third rail and became incapacitated and was later hit by a moving train. He was pronounced dead at the scene. In custody, a 15-year-old girl who's now been charged with first-degree murder. Police report the man was heading home from work when the teenager and two other people allegedly used force to push the 29-year-old from the train. No reason was given for the assault. Shifting gears, President Trump wants more of America's first president in Washington, D.C. museums and is calling on the Smithsonian to install a colossal statue of George Washington. Correspondent Donna Warder reports.
6: In a Truth Social post, President Donald Trump called on the Smithsonian to replace the Infinity sculpture in front of the National Museum of American History with a 30-foot statue of George Washington. Trump is also asking for a George Washington exhibit to run through February 22, 2032, the 300th anniversary of Washington's birth. And for Constitution Day on September 17th, Trump wants the Smithsonian to install in the museum's Flag Hall the same 11-foot George Washington statue that was recently featured at the Freedom 250 Indy car race. It's not clear whether Trump has the power to order the museum to make the changes. Donna Warder, Washington.
7: The heads of the three largest AI companies called for slowing the technology down this weekend, but the president of the United States has other AI ideas. The new old tech guy, Chuck Palm, has the story.
10: Dario Amodi runs Anthropic, one of the biggest AI companies. And he put up a post on his website this Saturday that was not a product announcement. He wrote that the industry must slow down. His words, "We must slow at a pace in which we improve the capabilities of AI models." And then Sam Altman over at OpenAI said that he agreed. And so did Elon Musk. All three of them are competitors. And Elon was the most succinct. He said, "Dario is right." Last week, Friday, on this show, I told you about the young researcher who quit Anthropic and said this stuff could kill us all. And this is his old boss saying that he has a point. Amodi's worry is what he calls a swarm, a bunch of AI agents working together. He says inside of 6 to 12 months, one of those could take over the entire internet and do hundreds of billions in damage. He proposed bringing outside inspectors into Anthropic and giving them desks and badges, and he wants his competitors to do the same. But President Trump said no. Trump was in Ireland yesterday, in between watching golfers tee off on his own resort, when a reporter asked if AI ought to slow down. He said America is ahead of China, and he wants to keep it that way. Quote, "Whoever with AI wins." I will tell you flat out, we need to be careful, but I don't think we should stop. Every once in a while, when the weather is bad, we should pump the brakes. I'm the new old tech guy, Chuck Palm.
7: With a look at Monday sports, here's America in the Morning's Robert Workman.
11: NFL Sunday, a wild season start. The 13 Sunday games racked up a record 693 points over 53 a game. And the Bears topped that all by themselves, paddling the Panthers 59-37, the highest scoring NFL season opener ever. Caleb Williams threw for two touchdowns, ran for two more. DeAndre Swift rushed for three scores. Jaguars blasted the Browns 34-10, four TD passes for Trevor Lawrence. Ravens ran over the Colts, three TDs for Derrick Henry, now third on the all-time list. Vikings scored 29 unanswered points to pound the Packers. Carson Wentz stepping in for a concussed Kyler Murray to throw three touchdown passes.
12: Momentum swing fast at the end of the game. Yeah, football's a funny game, but it's fun to be on this side of it.
11: Lions edged the Saints in overtime, blowing a 21-point lead in the third, but defending a two-point attempt in OT. Eagles stuffed a late two-pointer to hold off the Commanders. Sunday night, the Giants topped the Cowboys. Rams defensive end Myles Garrett will have his knee scoped and be out for at least a month. College football, new polls out. Texas vaults into the top spot after its comeback win over previous number one Ohio State. Tennis, U.S. Open men's final, number one Alexander Zverev topped eight seed Ben Shelton in four sets. Baseball, the Padres beat the Giants for their seventh win in a row, a good time to get hot with just 2 weeks left. NL division leaders all lost. The Reds shaded the Brewers. Milwaukee's already clinched a playoff spot. Marlins got four in the ninth to upend the Dodgers, and the Phillies used a seven-run eighth to batter the Braves. Pirates sank the Cubs, so now Chicago and Philadelphia are tied for the NL wildcard lead. Rays romped over the Astros to sweep the weekend series between AL division leaders. Cardinals got by the White Sox, so Chicago's lead in the Central is down to a half game over Cleveland after the Guardians trounced the Twins. That's Monday Sports.
7: Thank you, sir. Now 7 till. The on-again, off-again Jimmy Kimmel FCC feud is on again. That's when America in the Morning continues after these messages.
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7: It's 5 till America in the Morning continues. If you're waking up and heading for a fill-up, your eyes are not deceiving you. The national average for a gallon of regular gas has jumped 17 cents since Labor Day, now averaging $4.31 a gallon. Making matters worse, the price of diesel fuel has hit a national average of $6.20. Six states now have gasoline averaging above $5. Just 12 states have regular gas averaging below $4. The feud between Jimmy Kimmel and the FCC is back in focus. Entertainment reporter Kevin Carr has details.
22: Jimmy Kimmel's public feud with the FCC continued last week when he booked Democratic Senate candidate James Tallarico. On Wednesday, Kimmel made this announcement.
23: His FCC has threatened me. Threaten our show, threaten our network, ABC, our affiliates, our local stations, based on simple, traditional editorial decisions.
22: The Tallarico interview was scuttled from broadcast and instead posted on YouTube.
23: Why are they so scared of you?
24: Well, they're worried that we're going to win this race in Texas.
22: Tallarico is ahead in the polls in Texas, which hasn't had a Democratic senator since 1993.
24: They are terrified of this movement we're building in Texas, working people coming together across party and race and gender and religion and culture to take on the people at the top who have been screwing us over for far too long now.
22: Kimmel pointed out his long history of interviewing political candidates from both sides of the aisle.
23: I've interviewed a lot of political candidates, from Hillary Clinton to Ted Cruz to Donald Trump himself.
22: While there was no evidence that a threat was made specifically about the Tallarico interview, the show and its network ABC have come under fire from FCC Chairman Brendan Carr in the past. The FCC has new guidance that talk shows are no longer exempt from equal time rules. ABC is currently suing the Trump administration for violating the First Amendment after the FCC ordered early license renewal for 8 ABC-owned stations. This weekend on X, Carr called the Tallarico incident a, quote, hoax to get clicks and donations. I'm Kevin Carr.
7: Oprah Winfrey and former First Lady Michelle Obama were just two of the people at a packed venue in Paris where 30,000 came to see singer Celine Dion take the stage for the first time in 6 years.
0: Dion told the crowd, quote, I promised myself I wouldn't cry, but I don't keep my promises. So here I am singing for you, singing for me, singing for life. Dion sang her signature hits, which included Because You Loved Me and My Heart Will Go On. Dion revealed back in 2022 that she had been diagnosed with the rare neurological condition known as stiff person syndrome, a condition that impacts just one or two out of a million people. That's our show for today, Monday, September 14th, 2026. America in the Morning is produced by Jeff McKay. I'm John Trout. This is Westwood One.
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3: Iran won't surrender. I'm Dave Anthony, Fox News. That's what its president posted on social media, though President Trump, before leaving Ireland, insisted.
4: Iran wants to make a deal so bad.
3: But today, as Fox's Jonathan Savage reports, a meeting Iran was planning to have about the Strait of Hormuz, where its attacks have affected oil and other shipping, has been postponed.
5: It was meant to see Iran and Oman present Gulf Arab states with a plan governing shipping routes in the Strait of Hormuz. Meanwhile, strikes by Iran-backed Houthi rebels based in Yemen have forced the closure of Saudi Arabia's east-west oil pipeline, a vital alternative given the effective closure of the strait. All this has seen oil prices rise further.
3: Now, the price of oil and gas, both higher. Gas is $4.31 a gallon, up 16 cents since last Monday in AAA's national average. Diesel has spiked double that. It's at a record high, $6.23. Also, while in Ireland, the president blamed a different conflict for that, urging Ukraine's president to show use restraint.
4: He has to stop knocking out diesel fuel in Russia. Let him go after targets, but not diesel fuel, because he's causing a shortage of diesel.
3: The president's also concerned a new push to put more restrictions on artificial intelligence could give China an advantage in AI development. This after Anthropic CEO Dario Amodei suggested they need guardrails in place, telling CBS Face the Nation,
6: I won't lie to you, there are real dangers. And I think for too long, the industry lied to people about the fact that this technology had risk.
7: Elon Musk posted in response a simple Dario is right. And then you have OpenAI, Sam Altman, he added on X that he too agrees with the pacing of the frontier. He says we welcome a federal framework that sets consistent safety requirements for frontier AI.
3: Fox's Alexandria Hoff, another setback for President Trump trying to restrict mail-in voting. Another federal judge has blocked his executive order. America's listening to Fox News.
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3: It's a pledge President Trump made at last week's first ever Republican midterm convention that if voters allow the GOP to keep control of Congress in November, he'll give $5,000 to every U.S. adult citizen.
11: House Minority Leader Hakeem Jeffries on ABC's This Week said he's not expecting the president to follow through on $5,000 payouts.
12: It wasn't a serious proposal that was presented by Donald Trump. He's broken every promise that he's presented.
11: House Speaker Mike Johnson on NBC's Meet the Press said the president's proposal may not actually mean cutting checks, but maybe based on policies.
13: Ways to further incentivize and grow the economy and make sure that Americans keep more of their hard-earned dollars.
11: If and however that happens, Speaker Johnson says it's something that will have to be processed in Congress. Grinnell Scott, Fox News.
3: On Wall Street, as oil prices rise again, stock futures are falling more than 100 points for the Dow, more than 500 for the NASDAQ, coming off selling in the market last week. On Sunday Night Football, a giant win.
14: Third and five. Here's Dart swinging it one more time. Singletary in the end zone. Giants touchdown.
3: Jackson Dart threw three TD passes, leading the New York Giants to a season-opening win over the Dallas Cowboys on NBC 28-20, closing out the first Sunday of the season. Tonight, it's Denver versus Kansas City to close out Week 1. At tennis's U.S. Open, the top seed wins, and an American falls just short.
15: It's been 23 years since the last time an American man won a tennis Grand Slam singles title. Andy Roddick at the 2003 U.S. Open.

0: That was less than a year after Ben Shelton was born. And Sunday, the Florida native was in the U.S. Open final himself, taking on top-seeded Alexander Zverev. While Shelton had the crowd behind him, Zverev took each of the first two sets and went on to win it in four, meaning the U.S. and Shelton will have to keep waiting. Greg Thompson, Fox News.
1: And Kyle Larson with the NASCAR Cup playoff race. I'm Dave Anthony. This is Fox News.
2: From the WKZO Newsroom. 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
3: Kalamazoo County employees could be swapping holidays in the next year. It's due in part to election reform laws in Michigan. County Board is set to approve a motion to eliminate a day off on November election days and add a day off on Indigenous Peoples Day. Now, federally, it's still Columbus Day, but Michigan has been replaced by the new holiday on the second Monday in October. County Human Resources Director Sharon Brown says voters have a whole new range of ways and times they can vote now, and it's no longer necessary to give them a day off of work.
4: With the no reason absentee voting as well as early voting, there's plenty of opportunities, increased voter access.
3: She says giving them a Monday holiday also works out better for court dockets and sheriff's department scheduling than a day off on Tuesday.
4: Gives us an opportunity to honor the people's culture and history and ongoing contributions of Indigenous people, including the tribes that encompass this region.
3: County employees could still get 2 hours off every other election day. That will be on the county board's afternoon agenda for discussion Tuesday. Now, it comes too late to take effect this fall. If approved, it would begin next fall. The average price for a gallon of gas in Michigan has spiked, jumping 28 cents in the last week. AAA Michigan says the average is now up to $4.31. That's 6 cents more than last month, $1.04 more than what we paid last year. A 15-gallon tank, on average, now costs $65 in the state. Michigan's highest price, $4.35. That's in Ann Arbor and Jackson. Lowest price, $4.22 in Traverse City. In southwest Michigan, Van Buren County has the lowest price at $4.24. That's followed by Cass County at $4.29, St. Joseph County at $4.30, Allegan County is at $4.32, Calhoun County $4.33, Berrien and Kalamazoo counties at $4.34, Berry County is the highest at $4.38. The Michigan Supreme Court has clarified a provision of the Sex Offenders Registration Act.
5: In 1995, the sex offender lists began in Michigan, adding names of offenders moving forward. But in 2011, there was a provision to the list that was signed into law, saying that those who committed a sex crime prior to 1995 and were not on the offender list would be added if they re-offended and were convicted of another felony. It was called the recapture provision. Now the Michigan Supreme Court ruling that the 2021 law is unconstitutional, saying the government cannot impose a punishment that did not exist when the crime was committed. Ryan Recker for the Michigan News Network.
3: A pickleball competition is coming to West Michigan later this month. Tanner Groff is the vice president of the Professional Pickleball Association Challenger Series.
6: This event is the PPA Challenger Series, and we're coming to Meyer Park. The PPA Challenger Series is the pathway to become a pro pickleball player. So we host 20 events held all around the country, and we invite out professional and aspiring professional pickleball players to compete for prize money.
3: Croft says there will be around 300 people competing with thousands of dollars available in prize money. He says there will also be amateur players who are competing. You can register until this evening, but you have to be rated between 3 and 5. And that's the latest from the WKZO Newsroom. I'm Michael Arney. More news, as always, is at WKZO.com.
7: Lots of sunshine to enjoy today. It'll give way to a few high-level clouds later on this afternoon. Expect a high right around 70. Tonight, mostly cloudy and breezy. A chance of showers and thunderstorms, especially north of Kalamazoo. Low temperature near 60. For Tuesday, mostly cloudy, increasing humidity with a chance of some showers and thunderstorms. Some of those could be on the strong side with a high temperature expected right around 80. I'm Stern 2-8 meteorologist Matt Kirkwood, tracking southwest Michigan's weather.
8: It is a clear and cool start to our brand new week. It is 46 degrees at WKZO under a clear sky. So put on the jacket and head off to your various destinations. And if you're heading out early, Things are pretty quiet on the traffic front at the moment. No major problems to report in and around downtown Kalamazoo. Battle Creek's moving fine. No problems to report in Portage. A little construction activity here and there. And our highways are moving fine, pretty much at or near posted speeds with light traffic volumes at this hour. Let us know if you see incidents on the roadways on your travels this morning and you think others might want to know about that. Text us when you're safely at your destination to 80373 here at WKZO. And to keep a close eye out for those school buses and the kids as they're getting ready for a brand new week in the classroom. For now, that's an update on WKZO weather and traffic.
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8: Well, here we go. Getting up and getting ready for a brand new week. It is our final full week of summer, as autumn will be here a week from tomorrow. And I'll tell you what, it feels like fall outside your door this morning. Temperatures in the mid-40s across southwest Michigan, and even chillier in some of the outlying areas. The time is 6:11. Today is Monday, September 14th, 2026. And Ken Lanphier with you on 590 and 106.9 FM WKZO. Thank you so much for the company this morning. Much to share with you as always. Special guests will be joining us along the way this morning. But as we get you ready for this brand new week, we're going to warm up a little bit. This cool weather we're experiencing this morning is kind of temporary. By midweek, we're going to be back up around 80 degrees for a high. We made 77 yesterday here in Kalamazoo, and today's high is expected to be around 70, expecting brilliant sunny skies once again today. A little bit of cloud cover yesterday to wrap up the weekend, and a little bit of rain here and there, a spotty shower or two popping up along the way. Not much in that possibility today, but tomorrow and Wednesday could be a little bit wet and perhaps stormy, as you've already heard this morning from Storm Team 8 meteorologist Matt Kirkwood, who is with us, and he will continue to update the forecast through the morning. We'll keep an eye on traffic. Of course, keep an eye out for the kids and the school buses out there. The peeps are having their first day in the classroom in the Kalamazoo Public Schools today. So that should be a lot of fun. And we hope everybody had a great weekend. We're back here in our fashionable west side of Kalamazoo studios after spending Friday's show on the road, our Western Michigan Bronco breakfast show back on Friday at Sweetwater's Donut Mill on Stadium Drive. Thanks to those who stopped by to say hi and pick up a donut, maybe a little coffee to start their Friday. Oh, my goodness, so many donuts and only a four-hour show. It was a lot of fun, though. We had a great time. And, of course, the Broncos pulled off a football victory over Monmouth on Saturday night before a big community night crowd. So, all in all, good things happening on that front. So, what's going on this week? Well, the 13th annual Suicide Prevention Walk will be happening in downtown Kalamazoo starting in Bronson Park on Saturday. And coming up a little bit later on this morning at the 8 o'clock news, the CEO of Griffin Place will be in the studio with us to tell us more about that event and some of the other things that Griffin Place is involved in these days. Julie Rogers, state representative from Kalamazoo, will drop by as well this morning around 7:45, bring us a legislative update. And among the other things happening this weekend, fall bike celebration in the South Kalamazoo County region centered in the Vicksburg area. number of activities Friday, Saturday, and Sunday, including bike rides into Indiana and much more. And we'll get some of the details for you this week here on the show each week after the 9:30 news in our regular Health Beat section. We will have a special guest joining us to talk about some of the individual events that will be taking place as Bike Friendly Kalamazoo presents the annual Fall Bike Celebration coming up this Friday, Saturday, and Sunday. And, of course, birthdays and anniversaries, always a part of our show. We get to those around 7:40 in the morning, so you have plenty of time. If you're on your computer right now or your smartphone, you can think of somebody who needs a birthday or anniversary shout-out this morning, let us know. 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You can reach us by phone for anything you'd like to share with us this morning. The number is 269-382-4280. Monday, September 14th. Just about halfway through the month of September already. What happened to the first half of September? Coming up, kind of a fall feel to our weather out there this morning with temperatures in the 40s, and we'll get an update of that Storm Team 8 weather picture from meteorologist Matt Kirkwood in just a moment. We'll check on early traffic, and coming up in sports, Lions and Tigers get victories yesterday. One of them had an easy time of it, the other did not. But we will check out the details happening in the world of sports next on Kalamazoo Mornings with Ken Lanphier on 590 and 106.9 FM WKZO. 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
7: Lots of sunshine to enjoy today. They'll give way to a few high-level clouds later on this afternoon. Expect a high right around 70. Tonight, mostly cloudy and breezy. A chance of showers and thunderstorms, especially north of Kalamazoo. Low temperature near 60. For Tuesday, mostly cloudy. Increasing humidity with a chance of some showers and thunderstorms. Some of those could be on the strong side with a high temperature expected right around 80. I'm Storm Team 8 meteorologist Matt Kirkwood, tracking Southwest Michigan's weather.
8: 46 degrees in Kalamazoo under a clear sky and no precipitation, no, barely any clouds out there at all this morning. So quiet on the weather front to start the morning. And as you hit the road this morning, not an awful lot of company out there with you just yet. And of course, we'll change as the Monday commute unfolds and those big yellow school buses are heading out to join you. Right now, things seem to be moving fine in and around downtown Kalamazoo and Battle Creek, where you have construction activity going on in both downtown areas, and 94 between Kalamazoo and Battle Creek starting to pick up, but right now moving smoothly. And speaking of I-94, beginning this morning until 5 o'clock tomorrow, MDOT is going to be closing eastbound I-94's exit to northbound 131. That's exit 74B. They're doing some joint repairs, and traffic will be detoured via I-94 and Oakland Drive. So this is the ramp from eastbound I-94 to northbound US 131, closed, as scheduled to be closed right about now until 5 o'clock tomorrow. And we'll keep you posted on that. But for now, that's a look at WKZL weather and traffic. And it is 6:16. And the Detroit Lions emerged from their season opener with a victory, but it was not easy. 31-30 over the New Orleans Saints in overtime at Ford Field yesterday afternoon. The Lions squandered a 3-touchdown lead in the fourth quarter as New Orleans rallied to tie the game and send it into overtime. In the extra session, Jared Goff hit Amon-Ra St. Brown for a touchdown.
15: Jared leans in. There's the snap. Back looking, throwing. It is caught. Yes. Inside the 2, to the 1, to the end zone. Touchdown, Detroit Lions. Amon-Ra St. Brown.
8: That's Dan Miller, voice of the Lions on WKZO yesterday on the broadcast. But New Orleans got a chance to tie it up in the overtime. They scored a touchdown and decided to go for the 2-point conversion and try to come out of Ford Field with a win.
15: Leans in. There's the snap. Shuck looks. Shuck pumps. Now he throws. End zone. And it is incomplete. Yes. Ball game over. Detroit Lions win. Saints went for the victory. Lions come up with a play at the end when they absolutely had to have it. The throw was to Bryce Lance.
17: That's the end of the ball game.
8: Yes, it was. 31-30 was the final. Jahmyr Gibbs ran for a couple of touchdowns and 158 yards on the ground. Amon-Ra St. Brown had 2 touchdown catches, including the overtime winner. The Lions will visit the Buffalo Bills on Thursday Night Football this coming Thursday. Elsewhere in the NFC North, the Bears 59-37 over Carolina, and the Vikings beat the Packers 39-22. In baseball, the Detroit Tigers 8-1 over the Colorado Rockies to sweep their 3-game series at Comerica Park, jumping out to a 5-0 lead after 2 innings, cruising to their 4th straight win. Jackson Jobe struck out 8 over 6 in the 3rd innings. He was brilliant, and Riley Green and Spencer Torkelson hit home runs. The Tigers will visit the Toronto Blue Jays for a 3-game set that starts tonight, and Troy Melton is scheduled to get the start. Germany's Alexander Zverev capturing the U.S. Open men's singles title Sunday, a 4-set victory over American Ben Shelton, and Kyle Larson ending a 50-plus winless race drought in the NASCAR Cup Series, winning the Enjoy Illinois 300. And those are the top stories in the world of sports at this hour. Coming up in a couple of moments, Kim Komando with your morning tech update. Inquiry ID. What is it? What do you need to know about it? Kim tells you next on WKZO, where it's 6:22.
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19: 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One face match and AI goes hunting. 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Clearview says it's an internal prototype. Their words, not mine. Border Patrol has already shopped for licenses. So do this today. Set your social accounts to private. Untag those photos. Then search your own name. 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Your face is the one password you can't change. Try not to look so surprised. For more tech updates, be sure to sign up for my free newsletter at getkim.com. 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
8: 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Well, stocks closed out last week on a high note. The Dow gaining 509 points, the S&P up 65, the NASDAQ up 251. Different story this morning. Dow futures off 118, S&P futures off 40. NASDAQ futures are off over 500 points right now in the pre-market trading as another trading week begins. Price of oil is up 102.89. on the U.S. market this morning. Not good news there. More from the business desk coming up shortly here on WKZO. Outside, a clear and cool 46 degrees. High of 70 today on a sunny start to our week. Details coming up from Storm teammates Matt Kirkwood. Also ahead, Michigan Outdoors Report debuts its outdoor TV show this weekend. Our All Outdoors update has details next on WKZO, where it's 626.
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24: Michigan Outdoors Report, the popular Facebook page, expanding this weekend into broadcast television with its Michigan-based weekly TV show. 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
0: So the plan is to air those on YouTube after they air on Saturday and Sunday. So the UP will be on Sunday, Northern Lower Peninsula and Mid-Michigan, some area will be on Saturdays. So we'll have those up every Sunday afternoon once they've aired on the three networks for those that weren't able to tune in or maybe aren't in the coverage area so they can check it out and watch it.
24: We've had a shortage of Michigan Outdoor reporting on TV for a while, and Michigan Outdoors Report field staff figured it was time to fill the void. Look for a variety of outdoor stories, including some valuable how-to reports. We've linked to the show's information for you at alloutdoorsupdate.com. I'm Jim Mishler.
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8: 6:30, it's a brand new week, Monday morning, September 14th, and it's a little chilly outside your door this morning. It's 46 right now at WKZO, and even cooler in some of the outlying areas. We'll recover for a nice sunny day ahead. Storm Team 8's Matt Kirkwood tells us more next. We'll check on early traffic as well. 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
6: In the newsroom, I'm Mike Alarney. Coming up, the city of Portage not giving up on the concept of a new youth sports facility after they didn't win the bid for the location of Kalamazoo County's latest youth basketball and volleyball facility.
26: Michigan Ag Now. This is your morning report, and I'm Rusty Halverson. The value of exports of U.S. beef climbed in July. U.S. Meat Export Federation President and CEO Dan Holstrom.
27: We were even on volume with a year ago, but we were up 6%, just about $800 million of beef exports globally, which continues to be pretty resilient demand on the beef side. And on a per head basis, that's over $420 per head attributable to exports, which is a significant increase from prior year.
26: Meanwhile, looking at the global landscape,
27: we have several areas of the world performing well. Mexico, one of the largest months year to date. You look at Taiwan up 38% on value, Japan up significantly, Caribbean up significantly, and even Central America continues to perform well.
26: The one market that continues to be down year over year is China.
27: We do have some, I would say, cautious optimism with the upcoming Xi and Trump meeting here in later in September, which we would hope could provide some progress for agriculture as we go forward.
26: Elsewhere, pork exports in July were limited by earlier pseudo-rabies-related restrictions in Mexico that were recently lifted.
27: We're down 6% both on volume and value, but still pretty good value per head at almost $63 per head on the export side. The main thing that's down, the main country continues to be Mexico. This is a carryover from the PRV issue where a lot of the variety meats could not be exported to Mexico. Now, fortunately, that issue has been resolved as of mid-July, so we're hopeful that in August we'll get back on track there. But even with that, we're only down 3% in Mexico, so year-to-date, it's still on a very good track for our largest market with Mexico.
26: Pork exports to Central America are reaching new highs in 2026. July shipments totaling over 16,000 metric tons, up 11% from a year ago. That's this hour's Michigan Ag Now Report, and I'm Rusty Halverson.
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6: The city of Portage didn't win the bid for the location of Kalamazoo County's new youth basketball and volleyball facility, but they're apparently not giving up on the concept. they've received a presentation from a consulting firm on other youth sports tournament facilities that they could host. Victus Advisors consultant Walter Franco says there's no local facility for baseball and softball tournaments, and there's a looming gap for ice sheets for hockey, figure skating, and curling.
2: From the hockey standpoint, all the groups that we spoke with said a minimum of 3 and up to 4. And then for diamond fields, they said kind of between 4 to 6, but the reality is it's more of them are just saying 8 minimum.
6: Franco says an ice facility could probably be self-sustaining because of the year-round demand, but a big enough baseball complex to attract tournaments would have to have turf, be able to facilitate multiple sports and age groups, and could only operate for part of every year.
2: When it comes to an outdoor complex, 90% of the projects that we work on for these types of complexes operate at a loss.
6: He says that would cost $20 to $30 million for an 8 diamond baseball and softball complex, around $40 million for an ice complex. Figuring out how to finance construction would be the challenge. Could be public funding or money from a benefactor or some combination of those.
2: We're seeing now more and more that there's more of an appetite through the private sector to partner in on these projects, whether it's through naming rights opportunities, whether it's through land or even development opportunities as well.
6: Franco says their research shows the demand for more baseball than hockey tournaments in this regional market. He says it comes down to whether the community is more interested in boosting tourism or local sports, but both would benefit. Franco says Portage has the location, the disposable income, and the reputation. They just need the facilities. This is a preliminary presentation from Victus Advisors, which is based in Park City, Utah. Full 250-page consultant's report is due yet this month. The council will take up the full discussion of their options at their annual budget retreat for consideration in next year's budget. Well, it's that time of year when the hardwood forest landscapes will produce some brilliant orange, yellow, and red colors.
4: It's one of the natural beauties that Michigan has to offer when the leaves begin to change. But why do they change? Julie Crick, natural resources educator with Michigan State University, explains.
5: So as the days get shorter, the trees tend to photosynthesize less. It begins to slow down, and that results in a reduction of chlorophyll, which is the green pigment that we see normally throughout the summer. And as the chlorophyll reduces, the other pigments in the leaves begin to be more visible.
4: She expects the color change this year to be later than normal. It starts in the UP in late September, then moving south and hitting the southern Michigan border by mid-October. Ryan Recker for the Michigan News Network.
6: A missing hiker from Royal Oak was found Saturday on Isle Royal, injured and hypothermic. 70-year-old Craig Berg is hospitalized in Marquette. U.S. Coast Guard airlifted him to Marquette Regional Airport, where EMS then took him to the hospital for treatment of his injuries. Berg had been reported missing on Isle Royal September 6th after he didn't return from his hike, as had been expected. University of Michigan's 17-10 upset win over the University of Oklahoma has moved them up to number 19 in the coaches' poll. Wolverines were ranked 24th, Sooners ranked 10th. Top of the coaches' poll also changed, with Texas upsetting number 1 Ohio State. Longhorns are now number 1. They're followed by Georgia, Notre Dame, Indiana, and Miami in the top 5. That's the latest from the WKZO Newsroom. I'm Michael Arney. 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
9: News, I'm Gianna Gelosi. Tech CEOs pounding the table, issuing brake checks on AI.
11: Anthropic CEO Dario Mode made waves this weekend speaking about AI's existential capabilities. Elon Musk posted in response a simple Dario is right. And then you have OpenAI Sam Altman. He says we welcome a federal framework that sets consistent safety requirements for frontier AI. Altman adding this morning that one major issue with the speed of development is one nation holding too much power over it.
9: Fox's Alexandria Hoff. President Trump went to Ireland revealing plans to remove a 10% tariff on Irish whiskey.
12: Most European goods are under 15% tariffs as a result of a trade deal that the EU and the US struck last year. The carve-out for Irish whiskey highlighting the overall positive nature of this visit, even though the president did make waves by saying he'd like to see Irish reunification.
9: Fox's Madeline Rivera. 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
7: Lots of sunshine to enjoy today. It'll give way to a few high-level clouds later on this afternoon. Expect a high right around 70. Tonight, mostly cloudy and breezy. A chance of showers and thunderstorms, especially north of Kalamazoo. Low temperature near 60. For Tuesday, mostly cloudy, increasing humidity with a chance of some showers and thunderstorms. Some of those could be on the strong side with a high temperature expected right around 80. I'm Storm Team 8 meteorologist Matt Kirkwood, tracking southwest Michigan's weather.
8: Clear and cool. Fall arrives a week from tomorrow. I guess you could call this forecast preview of coming attractions. But a warm-up is in store for us, certainly tomorrow and Wednesday. For now, though, a chilly 46 degrees at WKZO. And so far, so good on travel in and around the area. Although it hasn't gotten real busy just yet, it soon will. But out there right now into the main thoroughfares, into downtown Kalamazoo, and across the region on 94 and 131, we're moving fine. We have no reported incidents, some construction activity here and there, of course, but no major problems, no crashes have been reported so far. This update on weather and traffic brought to you by Romance Gardens, with the best selection of gorgeous, locally grown mums in the area. Make this autumn come to life at Romance Gardens on Shaver Road in Portage.
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8: Yeah, that's what the forecast says. It's going to be a beautiful day to start our brand new week, our final full week of summer, with sunshine and temperatures around 70 later in the day. But it's chilly right now at 46 degrees at WKZO. I'm Ken Lanfear on the 14th of September. Happy Monday morning to you. Hope you had a great weekend. Ready for this brand new week. 6:42 is the time. And Storm Team 8 meteorologist Matt Kirkwood is alongside this morning, updating our weather. You will hear from him again in the next few minutes. And we're also watching traffic. Let us know what you see out there. But right now, things are moving pretty well, although it's not quite as busy as it will be shortly. Email us from our birthday wish link at WKZO.com for birthday and anniversary shout-outs for later on this morning. Meantime, how'd you sleep last night? Well, when it comes to sleep, new research is suggesting that getting too much could be linked to some of the same aging concerns as getting too little.
20: Researchers studying sleep and biological aging found people who reported sleeping less than 6 hours or more than 8 hours a day tended to show signs of faster aging across several parts of the body. The lowest biological aging levels generally found among people getting roughly 6.5 to 8 hours of sleep, although the sweet spot varied by organ and sex. Researchers stress the findings don't prove too much or too little sleep caused faster aging. In fact, unusually long sleep could sometimes be a sign of underlying health problems. The findings published in the journal Nature. Therese Crowley, Fox News.
8: Did you catch a movie over the weekend? Well, the Owens sisters were back in theaters, but this time the box office magic, well, looking a little shaky.
0: Practical Magic 2 cast the widest spell this weekend, opening at number one with $30 million domestically, plus another $16 million overseas.
17: Kylie said she's going to go and fix the curse.
18: This will lead her into the dark path. If you want to find her, you have to work together.
0: But for a movie with a reported $75 million production budget, that's a softer debut than Warner Brothers had hoped. Still, the Sandra Bullock, Nicole Kidman sequel managed to break Spider-Man Brand New Day's six-week run at number one. Spider-Man fell to second place with $8.6 million, pushing its domestic total to about $935 million. Carmen Roberts, Fox News.
8: Meantime, it's officially the beginning of awards season.
21: The 78th Annual Primetime Emmy Awards, hosted by Mariska Hargitay, air live from the Peacock Theater in downtown Los Angeles on NBC and Peacock, beginning at 8 Eastern. The medical drama The Pitt leads this year's field with 25 total nominations. In comedy, Hacks returns with 24, followed closely by newcomer Widow's Bay with 19 nominations. Some of the top contenders already picked up trophies after the first round of awards were handed out at the Creative Emmys last week.
22: There is something about these seafaring towns. The superstition is...
21: Widow's Bay currently leads with 8 Emmys, followed by 6 for DTF St. Louis, and The Pitt won 4. Michelle Polino, Fox News.
8: Judge Judy is hanging up her robe, it appears, but... she's not doing that before she sets up the next generation on her way out the door.
21: Judge Judy isn't laying down her gavel for good when she retires. She's handing it off to her son, Adam Levy. Judy Shiland tells People, "I don't want to do hair and makeup anymore, but I still want my message to get out there." The 83-year-old says she'll achieve that by producing Adam's Law, a small syndicated small claims court show in the vein of her iconic Judge Judy, starring her son. When Judy Justice ends, she'll swap to producing Adam's Law. Shineland tells the outlet, "There aren't a lot of people who can carry a half hour on their own unscripted," adding her son has what it takes as he walks in her footsteps. The final episode of Judy Justice airs October 22nd. Michelle Polino, Fox News.
8: And most of us have had a crayon in our hands by maybe age 2, maybe even earlier. Today, a chance to maybe recreate that moment.
20: Today is National Coloring Day, first marketed to adults, not kids, in 1760, but it has become a child's pastime. Remember the Crayola 64-pack with a built-in sharpener? That was magic. Still is. Psychology Today says you should get back to coloring as it quiets the brain, promotes focus, and reduces anxiety. And they say coloring outside the line should be the goal as it promotes creativity. I'm Bree Tennis.
8: Those fresh boxes smelled so good, although I don't think we were supposed to do that. But it's happening in our world Monday, September 14, 2026. A clear and cool start to what'll be a sunny Monday. And details ahead in the Storm Team 8 weather forecast update. And we'll check on traffic again shortly on Kalamazoo Mornings with Ken Lanphier on 590 and 106.9 FM WKZO 647.
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23: I'm Beth Fisher. Several weather watchers report seeing a fireball meteor over the skies of Michigan last night. Michigan storm watchers say the fireball was seen across numerous Michigan and Canadian cities just after 8:45. There were reported sightings in Sheboygan, Saugatuck, and Macomb Township before likely burning up somewhere over Lake Ontario. According to the Michigan Geological Survey, only 12 meteorites have ever been found and confirmed to have landed on Michigan soil. Three people were injured after a motorcycle crashed into a mini bike Saturday night in southwest Michigan's Columbia Township. The Van Buren County Sheriff's Office says the crash happened when a motorcyclist hit the mini bike, which did not have lights or reflectors, on County Road 681. The man was thrown from the motorcycle and taken to the hospital with serious injuries. The 18 and 12-year-old on the mini bike were taken to the hospital with minor injuries. Tonight's Powerball, $251 million. I'm Beth Fisher for the Michigan News Network.
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7: Lots of sunshine to enjoy today. They'll give way to a few high-level clouds later on this afternoon. Expect a high right around 70. Tonight, mostly cloudy and breezy. A chance of showers and thunderstorms, especially north of Kalamazoo. Low temperature near 60. For Tuesday, mostly cloudy, increasing humidity with a chance of some showers and thunderstorms. Some of those could be on the strong side with a high temperature expected right around 80. I'm Storm Team 8 meteorologist Matt Kirkwood, tracking southwest Michigan's weather.
8: Clear skies, a sunrise time, by the way, this morning, 7:21. So in the darkness, it's a cool 46 degrees. At WKZO, no precipitation, obviously, across the region. Barely any clouds to speak of just yet, anyway. And so far, so good on your travels this morning out on the roads. School buses are making their way out for the start of another school week, so heads up for them and be safe in the school zones. Right now, things are moving fine in and around downtown Kalamazoo. No problems along 94 between Kalamazoo and Battle Creek reported, and Battle Creek traffic moving fine as well. And no incidents across the region as far as crashes or delays to speak of. And this update on WKZO weather and traffic brought to you by Leister Exteriors, your local experts in roofing, windows, gutters, and siding, helping homeowners protect their biggest investment. 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The Lions escaping their opener at Ford Field with a victory, 31-30 in overtime over the New Orleans Saints, letting a big lead slip away late in the third quarter into the fourth. New Orleans rallying to force the overtime. The Lions scored first in the overtime on an Amon-Ra St. Brown touchdown catch, and New Orleans countered that with a touchdown but couldn't put the two-point conversion in an effort to win the game across the goal line. And the Lions now 1-0 as they visit the Buffalo Bills for Thursday night football this week. The Tigers have won four in a row. They blew out the Colorado Rockies 8-1 to sweep their three-game series at Comerica Park this past weekend. The Tigers are in Toronto to open a three-game series against the Blue Jays tonight. Troy Melton scheduled to get the start. And the U.S. Open Tennis Championships wrapped up in New York on Sunday with Germany's Alexander Zverev capturing the men's singles title with a four-set victory over American Ben Shelton. Update on sports brought to you by the Kalamazoo Valley Museum, featuring special one-of-a-kind exhibits as well as several permanent exhibits and fun family events held throughout the year. Learn more at kalamazoomuseum.org.
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24: 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I mean, this 35% approval rating for Donald Trump is what Joe Biden's approval rating was in early 2024.
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8: Where it's 6:53 Monday morning, September 14, 2026. Clear and cool this morning to start the day. 46 degrees. Today's high expected to be around 70. Updates on weather and traffic coming up in the next few minutes on WKZO. For now, though, the latest from the business desk, and the three major indexes ended the last day of the trading week last week on the plus side, despite a down week.
5: Stocks ending the shortened trading week higher in a tech-led rally as investors digest consumer price index data, which showed that inflation remains stubborn, cementing bets that the Fed will hike interest rates next week. Most all of the 11 S&P 500 sectors were higher, with tech leading the charge, while healthcare lagged. The Dow winners, Caterpillar, Goldman Sachs, and IBM. The Dow decliners, United Health Group, Amgen, and Merck. The Dow up 509 points. The Nasdaq higher by 251. S&P 500 up 65.
8: The stock market is down across the board, though, in futures trading at this hour ahead of the first session of this week's. The Dow futures are off 85. S&P futures are off 53. NASDAQ futures taking a hit, down 4, 61.75. Oil prices remain on the rise on the world markets, on the U.S. market at 102.34 at this hour. There are no major economic reports or earnings reports to come out today. Well, remember when depositing a check or moving money meant you had to get out and go to the bank? Well, those trips are becoming less common, and, well, so are the branches themselves.
6: There really are fewer places to walk into and do your banking. Federal Reserve researchers say the number of bank branches nationwide fell 19% between 2014 and 2024 as more everyday banking moved online. An American Bankers Association survey finds more than half of customers now use a mobile app as their primary way to bank, while only a small fraction primarily visit a branch. But the branches that remain are changing. Banks increasingly use them less for routine deposits and withdrawals, and more for financial advice, loans, and complicated transactions where customers may still want to sit down with a person. Chris DeMeo, Fox News.
8: Well, the Federal Reserve is due to announce a decision on interest rates this week. Speculation about a possible rate hike growing ahead of Wednesday's decision. New data from the Consumer Price Index that came out on Friday showed annual inflation still well above the central bank's 2% target. And that's pushing many analysts to raise their expectations about an increase, even as President Trump has pushed for Fed Chair Kevin Warsh to move in the opposite direction and lower the rates. The president, meantime, says he's removing tariffs on Irish whiskey as his visit to Ireland wraps up. Trump made the announcement yesterday during the trophy presentation of the Irish Open, which was held at his golf course in Dubank, Ireland. And Novo Nordisk stock rising 1.3% in morning trading this morning after the Danish company announced a rebranding and says it will be known as Novo now going forward. Dow futures down 70, S&P futures and NASDAQ futures off as well. Business update brought to you by the Kalamazoo Symphony Orchestra's opening night concert, Mozart and Stravinsky, Saturday, September 26th at Miller Auditorium. 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
14: There's no stopping the self-driving vehicle movement. Industry advocates will tell you it's safer and sometimes cheaper and more efficient. But Congress has shown a mixed bag on legislation to set the rules for the road. The general public can't buy a self-driving car or truck, but the number of robo-taxis and self-driving delivery trucks continues to increase every year. According to the National Highway Traffic Safety Administration, there are about 4,000 driverless taxis on the road nationwide. Transportation Secretary Sean Duffy is a big supporter of this movement, often citing the more than 39,000 people who died in car crashes in 2024. The House Energy and Commerce Committee has been sitting on the Self-Drive Act since February that would override state-level restrictions.

0: happening with Russia and Ukraine. There are plenty of other targets. Don't hit diesel fuel because that's hurting the world.
1: Now, that's the president before leaving Ireland, and this is after Russia attacked Ukraine's train service.
2: Ukraine's railway operator believes the diplomatic train may well have been the intended target. A Russian drone hit a passenger service near the Polish border. Just minutes earlier, a train passed through carrying one-time British Prime Minister Boris Johnson, ex-CIA Director David Petraeus, and other notable figures. Their train left ahead of schedule in response to Russian threats. General Petraeus called the incident terrifying.
1: That's Fox's Jonathan Savage. Back to fuel prices. Oil up another 2%+ today. AAA's national average for regular gas up 16 cents since last Monday. It's $4.31 a gallon. As a meeting Iran was supposed to have today with Oman about the Strait of Hormuz was postponed, while the Iran-backed Houthi rebels continue to disrupt oil shipping in the Red Sea and damaging a pipeline in Saudi Arabia. There's a new push among leaders in artificial technology to put more limits on AI, warning it could get out of control. Led by Anthropic CEO Dario Amodei, who tells CBS Sunday Morning,
3: "What we're building is essentially intelligence. When something's very powerful, then of course it can be used well, and it can also be used for ill."
4: While fellow tech giants Sam Altman and Elon Musk say they agree with Amodei, President Trump on Sunday said his goal is to stay ahead of China because, in his words, whoever wins AI wins.
1: That's Fox's Grinnell Scott. 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
1: While President Trump is back in Washington, returning from a weekend trip to Ireland last night, Vice President Vance will hit the road today.
8: Vice President J.D. Vance will visit a welding manufacturer in Olathe, Kansas, a suburb of Kansas City. Vance will also meet with local law enforcement in Kansas City, Missouri, to tout cooperation with his White House anti-fraud task force. The White House credits the task force with stopping more than $50 billion in fraudulent payments. Missouri's congressional map remains in some doubt following a pair of emergency filings at the U.S. Supreme Court from state Republicans trying to overturn lower court rulings blocking more GOP-friendly districts. At the White House, Jared Halpern, Fox News.
1: On Wall Street, that concern about AI is weighing on tech stocks. NASDAQ futures down well over 400 points ahead of this week's trading. And that also could weigh on the market. The Fed's decision this week, the Federal Reserve, is considering an interest rate hike on Wednesday. On Sunday Night Football,
9: Dart to the end zone, likely 2 feet down. Touchdown, Giants.
1: Jackson Dart threw two of his three TD passes to Isaiah Likely, leading the New York Giants past the Dallas Cowboys 28-20 on NBC. Earlier, Detroit beat New Orleans in overtime. The Chicago Bears beat Carolina 59-37. It's the highest scoring week one game in NFL history. The NASCAR Cup playoff race went to overtime at Gateway in Illinois.
10: It's been 23 years since the last time an American man won a tennis Grand Slam singles title. Andy Roddick at the 2003 U.S. Open. That was less than a year after Ben Shelton was born. And Sunday, the Florida native was in the U.S. Open final himself, taking on top-seeded Alexander Zverev. While Shelton had the crowd behind him, Zverev took each of the first two sets and went on to win it in four, meaning the U.S. and Shelton will have to keep waiting.
1: That's Fox's Greg Thompson on the U.S. Open men's final. I'm Dave Anthony, and this...
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12: Three new members are on the Comstock Board of Trustees. Supervisor Ben Martin announcing on Facebook that Kirk Hart, John Paver, and Joe Van Bruggen are now on the board. They replace trustees Christy Cherry, Terry McConnell.

0: Driver and Bob Pratt, along with Nicole Beauchamp, the clerk. They all resign between August 14th and 17th. The first Board of Trustees meeting with the new members is set for 6 p.m. next week, September 21st. The 13th Annual Suicide Prevention Walk, planned for Saturday in Bronson Park. Griffin Place says it'll start at 10 a.m. Registration is still open for $30. The walk includes a panel discussion, a resource fair, and a 5K walk through downtown Kalamazoo. Now, people who aren't able to complete the 5K can walk in an alternate 1K event. It'll also honor people impacted by suicide and connect people with mental health resources. Former University of Michigan hockey coach Red Berenson has responded to the lawsuit filed by 16 former players who say they were hazed and sexually abused when they played at the school. Berenson says he doesn't remember any hazing or misconduct by Wolverines players in his more than 30 years as a coach. He says assistant coaches also didn't orchestrate any of it.
1: And it wasn't just sports, it was fraternities and sororities and so on. So that was the world we were living in then, and I think we did the right thing then, and I think we're doing the right thing now.
0: He says seniors and captains in every sport around the country are typically the ones who haze and abuse other players.
1: I mean, it was other schools, other sports that had to drop sports in some cases and drop seasons because of how crazy it was.
0: Now, Berenson and the university both say the allegations are not true. Auto dealers are getting a little more nervous.
2: Cox Automotive's Dealer Sentiment Index just moving into the negative area as we head into the final quarter of the year. While sales are holding up, dealers say they've seen floor traffic reduced and buyers a little less willing to commit. Another area of concern is tight inventories of affordable mid-size utilities, while more expensive vehicles are not finding buyers. The index said to be more a sign of concern than outright worry. One dealer saying the end of the Iran war and a drop in gas prices would really help consumer confidence. Jeff Gilbert for the Michigan News Network.
0: Extreme heat represents an urgent workplace safety hazard in Midwestern states like Michigan, but competing measures in Congress have blocked a solution. The Occupational Safety and Health Administration, or OSHA, proposed a rule requiring that employers provide water, rest breaks, and cooling for workers. But it's since stalled. Legislation has been introduced to prevent OSHA from enforcing the rule. Nicole Hernandez-Hammer with Service Employees International Union says hotter outdoor temperatures aren't going away.
3: Conditions, whether you're indoor or outdoor during extreme heat or even just the hotter times of the summer, can be and have been life-threatening. Fast food workers, as an example of that, in hot kitchens without proper cooling.
0: SEIU members submitted more than 1,000 public comments supporting the standard. Indiana Republican Representative Mark Mesmer introduced a bill to prevent OSHA from enforcing the heat safety rule. He argues it's overly burdensome to businesses. More than 20 states have their own heat protections. Michigan, however, is not among them. This state does, however, have a state OSHA emphasis program aimed at identifying and reducing exposures to indoor and outdoor heat-related hazards. That's the latest from the WKZO Newsroom. I'm Mike Alarney. More news at WKZO.com.
4: Lots of sunshine to enjoy today. They'll give way to a few high-level clouds later on this afternoon. Expect a high right around 70. Tonight, mostly cloudy and breezy. A chance of showers and thunderstorms, especially north of Kalamazoo. Low temperature near 60. For Tuesday, mostly cloudy. Increasing humidity with a chance of some showers and thunderstorms. Some of those could be on the strong side with a high temperature expected right around 80. I'm Storm Team 8 meteorologist Matt Kirkwood, tracking southwest Michigan's weather.
5: Well, no heat-related issues this morning, certainly, in southwest Michigan. It's clear and 45 degrees at WKZO. No precipitation across the region, barely any clouds to speak of yet. We'll see some of those a little bit later on today, but a pretty nice start to the week overall. Checking on traffic, it's starting to get pretty busy in and around downtown Kalamazoo and starting to see some major slowdowns right in the heart of downtown with all that construction activity going on. You're familiar with it by now, probably, but Kalamazoo Avenue, Park Street, both very busy. Michigan Avenue picking up steam as the morning commute starts to near its peak. And right now, things are moving smoothly with no major problems to report, just kind of a slow go. If you are making your way east to west on Kalamazoo Avenue, Ransom and North Street are alternatives if you're in a hurry and don't need to stop anywhere along Kalamazoo Avenue. But other than that, we are moving fine Kalamazoo to Battle Creek on I-94, getting busy as usual. Battle Creek traffic, no problems to report there. And all in all, we're off to a pretty fair start on the morning commute, first one of the brand new work week. And that's an update for now on WKZO Weather and Traffic.
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5: Good morning. And speaking of, we certainly enjoyed our visit last Friday to a Sweetwater's Donut Mill on Stadium Drive, where we had our Western Michigan University Bronco Breakfast Show live here on WKZO. All those donuts and only a 4-hour show to consume them. But a big thank you to the staff at Sweetwater's for putting up with us, and thanks to those that stopped by to say hi. And to top it all off, the Broncos got a football victory on Saturday night. Big community night crowd, very festive atmosphere. One of the many events in and around Kalamazoo of note, perhaps the biggest of them, as the Broncos picked up a football victory. They're on the road this coming weekend. Ken Lanphier with you, 7:12. Monday the 14th at WKZO. Speaking of Western Michigan University, of course, classes are underway for the fall semester. And tonight, the free dinner service for college students at Western and other colleges here in Kalamazoo will be serving up chili dogs, a free dinner service for college students. The Feeding Broncos organization is at it again, providing free meals to Bronco students and those who attend college here in the Kalamazoo area from 5 until 6. Chili dogs, along with orange chicken, coleslaw, and things that go with it at Canley Chapel on the WMU campus. That's on West Michigan Avenue on the campus. You can pick that dinner up between 5 and 6 this evening, courtesy of the Feeding Broncos organization. And at Kalamazoo Valley Community College, their semester is getting underway as well. And they're going to celebrate with a couple of events tomorrow and Wednesday. It's called Vibe Fest. And it'll include food, games, prizes, live music, and more. Tomorrow's event will be in the Annawitten Hall on the downtown Kalamazoo campus of KVCC from 11 a.m. until 2 p.m. And on Wednesday the 16th at the Texas Township campus from 11 a.m. until 2 p.m. So spread the word among Kalamazoo Valley and Western Michigan University students that you know about these two events coming up this week. Griffin Place's 13th annual Suicide Prevention Walk Saturday, Bronson Park in downtown Kalamazoo. The CEO of Griffin Place will be with us after the 8 o'clock news this morning to give us some details about the event coming up on Saturday. And a couple of other notes of importance with Griffin Place here in our community. And did you know the street rods are going to be in town this week? That's always a fun thing during the early stages of fall or late summer. The 46th annual NSRA Street Rod Nationals North is back in Kalamazoo for the 46th annual Street Rod Show Friday and Saturday at the Kalamazoo County Expo Center here in Kalamazoo. Automotive enthusiasts from all over the country converging on Kalamazoo for the spectacular two-day event. There'll be over 1,000 pre-1996 specialty vehicles, and it's a treat even if you don't get out to the event itself, because you see those cars motoring around Kalamazoo and parked at restaurants and hotels here in the Kalamazoo area during their two-day stay. Always fun to have the Streetcar Nationals back in Kalamazoo. That will happen this coming weekend. Just part of what's ahead for this last full week of summer. Coming up, another look at that Storm Team 8 weather picture, and we'll see how traffic is moving. Things starting to get busy out there for the Monday morning commute. That's next on Kalamazoo Mornings with Ken Lanfear on 590 and 106.9 FM, WKZO. 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
4: Lots of sunshine to enjoy today. They'll give way to a few high-level clouds later on this afternoon. Expect a high right around 70. Tonight, mostly cloudy and breezy. A chance of showers and thunderstorms, especially north of Kalamazoo. Low temperature near 60. For Tuesday, mostly cloudy, increasing humidity with a chance of some showers and thunderstorms. Some of those could be on the strong side with a high temperature expected right around 80. I'm Storm Team 8 meteorologist Matt Kirkwood, tracking southwest Michigan's weather.
5: 45 in Kalamazoo at WKZO under a clear sky. We're about 4 minutes or so away from sunrise on this Monday morning. And checking on road conditions, well, you might need the sunglasses as you head off your destinations once the sun comes up. But right now, things are starting to get busy in some of the usual spots in across our region. And a note for motorists traveling in the I-94-131 area, the ramp from I-94 eastbound to northbound US 131 was closed, or was supposed to start being closed at 6 this morning until 5 tomorrow evening, as joint repairs are being undertaken at that ramp. Ramp traffic is detoured via eastbound 94 to Oakland Drive and then circle back on westbound 94. And that can get you to northbound US 131 because that new ramp is now open to a northbound 131 from I-94. But for now, until 5 o'clock tomorrow evening, eastbound I-94 exit 74B to northbound US 131 closed. And that's the latest WKZO weather and traffic. At 7:19, well, the Detroit Lions escape with a victory, but it was not easy yesterday at Ford Field. It looked like it would be for a while. The Lions were up by 3 touchdowns late in the third quarter. But New Orleans found their offense, rallied to tie the game, send it to overtime. The Lions scored when Jared Goff hit Amon-Ra St. Brown with a touchdown pass in OT.
15: Jared leans in. There's the snap. Back looking, throwing. It is caught. Yes. Inside the 2, to the 1, to the end zone. Touchdown, Detroit Lions. Amon-Ra St. Brown.
5: Dan Miller calling it on the Lions Network and WKZO yesterday, but the Saints weren't quite done yet. They got the ball, and they scored a touchdown. But instead of electing to tie the game with an extra point kick, they went for 2, and here's how it went.
15: Leans in. There's the snap. Shuck looks. Shuck pumps. Now he throws. End zone, and it is incomplete. Yes.

0: game over. Detroit Lions win. Saints went for the victory. Lions come up with a play at the end when they absolutely had to have it. The throw was to Bryce Lance.
1: That's the end of the ball game.
2: Yes, it was. And 31-30 was the final as the Lions beat the Saints. The Lions will play the Buffalo Bills on Thursday Night Football this week, and we'll have that game for you here on WKZO. There was an origami score yesterday in pro football. You know what that is? That's where the score of the NFL game has never been a final score ever in the National Football League. And that happened with the Bears' 59-37 win over the Carolina Panthers yesterday. And the Minnesota Vikings beat the Green Bay Packers 39-22. Baseball, the Detroit Tigers blew out the Colorado Rockies 8-1. They sweep that three-game series against the worst team in Major League Baseball at Comerica Park, jumping out to a 5-0 lead after two innings, cruising to their fourth win in a row. Jackson Jobe was great Sunday. Got 8 strikeouts in 6 1/3 innings, and Riley Green and Spencer Torkelson hit home runs. The Tigers are in Toronto to play the Blue Jays, first of three tonight, with Troy Melton scheduled to get the start. A couple of other sports notes. Germany's Alexander Zverev winning the U.S. Open men's singles title in New York Sunday. A 4-set victory over American Ben Shelton. Kyle Larson ending a 50-plus winless race drought in the NASCAR Cup Series, winning the Enjoy Illinois 300. And those are the top stories in the world of sports for this day, Monday, September 14, 2026. It is 7:22.
3: Now, this day, here's Chris Connolly.
4: Oil was discovered in Saudi Arabia in 1938, and it was much more than expected on this day, September 14th.
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4: 7 drilling companies failed at the Daman fields, and then one of them hit a gusher, 1,500 barrels on the first day. Oil drilling technology came from the United States, from England and New Zealand. Saudi Arabia had no money, but they taxed the oil at 50%. That drove foreign investment out, and the now called Field of Prosperity was taken over by the Saudi royal family. The oil field was much more productive than the other fields in Iraq, Iran, and Kuwait. Those nations quickly learned that the price of oil would be determined by how much Saudi Arabia pumped. Overproduction would send prices down. So the oil-producing nations agreed to ration supply. Each nation would have its own quota of barrels per month. OPEC, the Organization of Petroleum Exporting Countries, was designed to keep prices high for the rest of the world. OPEC was founded on this day, September 14th, 1960. And on this day, consider how some prices are manipulated. I'm Chris Conley.
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1: Michael Dell is officially now the world's third richest person. The Dell Technologies founder surpassed Jeff Bezos after his net worth climbed to an estimated $267.7 billion. Dell's fortune has surged as growing demand for AI hardware continues to boost the company's value. San Francisco's mayor has declared a rent emergency. City leaders have introduced new measures to protect tenants from eviction and sudden rent hikes.
8: The rent is too damn high.
1: That's San Francisco City Attorney David Chu. San Francisco rents have jumped over 25% in the past year. A two-bedroom apartment in San Francisco now costs over $6,000 a month. New Jersey job layoffs are surging, with nearly 4,500 workers getting pink slips from June through August. Some of the biggest 2026 layoffs have included Samsung, Verizon, Mars Wrigley, HelloFresh, and J.P. Morgan Chase. And consumer sentiment did fall slightly for the second straight month. Matt Mattinson breaks it down.
9: The University of Michigan's early reading for September slipped as gas prices and trade tensions increased. The survey noted declines across most age and income groups over concerns about the economy. Year-ahead inflation expectations rose to 4.6%, which is up more than a half percent from August. Overall, consumer sentiment is now 16% below February before the start of the Iran conflict.
1: Next time you're in the candy aisle, you may want to grab some candy corn. It's one of autumn's signature aromas, and now you can even smell like it. Daria Albinger explains.
12: It's sweet, buttery, and as far as Brock's is concerned, it's what we should all be wearing this fall. The company that brings us candy corn this time every year is now out with a perfume that smells just like it. Brock's Ode to Candy Corn is described as a blend of creamy vanilla, sponge sugar, and honey. It'll go on sale the first day of fall, September 22nd at 7 p.m. Eastern Time, and each bottle will come with a bag of candy corn.
1: And you can buy Brock's Ode to Candy Corn exclusively at candycornseason.com. I'm Monica Nelson with your consumer and business news.
2: And on Wall Street, stocks are down across the board in futures trading ahead of the first session of the brand new work week. Dow futures off 96, S&P futures off 46, NASDAQ futures off a whopping 449.50 in the pre-market trading session. An update from the business world on WKZO. By the way, thanks to a caller who called to remind me that the Street Rod Nationals are not this weekend, they're the following weekend. This month of September, you know, is almost half over. This is the 14th of September. It's only a 30-day month. Guess I'm just trying to rush things a little bit, make sure all these wonderful events get in. But the Street Rod Nationals are the 25th and 26th at the Expo Center and Fairgrounds. My apologies on that. It is 45 on our thermometer here at WKZO. Cool and crisp, fall-like morning. A little over a week before the official start of fall. Storm teammates Matt Kirkwood updates weather. We'll check on traffic in a few moments. In a few minutes, we'll get to birthday and anniversary shout-outs for this 14th of September. 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
16: In the newsroom, I'm Michael Arney. Coming up, Kalamazoo County employees could be swapping holidays in the next year. And the average price for a gallon of gas in Michigan has jumped 28 cents in the past week. Those and more coming up.
2: 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Won't be long before your landscape will be covered with leaves. It's 44 degrees this morning at WKZO under a clear sky. Sun is up, cool and crisp out there. And a nice day ahead to start our week. We'll hear about it from Storm teammates Matt Kirkwood in a moment and check on early traffic as well. On WKZO, Monday, September 14.
17: Michigan Ag Now. This is your morning report, and I'm Rusty Halverson. A proposal from the White House to temporarily allow more foreign beef imports without triggering higher tariffs is drawing criticism from agriculture organizations. At the same time, South Dakota Senator Mike Rounds and Minnesota Senator Amy Klobuchar are promoting a different approach they say would strengthen the nation's cattle industry from the ground up. The pair introducing the bipartisan Rebuilding America's National Cow Herd, or Ranch Act. It would create a voluntary grassland restoration program and make up to 20 million additional acres available for grazing. Round says increasing domestic production is a better long-term solution than relying on imported beef.
18: When you got guys in D.C. that are always talking about importing more beef to bring the price down to the consumer, that doesn't do much to help that ability for that cow-calf operator to know that it's the right thing to do to keep that calf and raise it for 2 years before they're going to get a return on investment on it.
17: Brown said we need to get more acres, especially marginal quality cropland, back into grass before we start importing mass quantities of foreign beef. And he said if we do import foreign beef, Americans should know what they're buying through mandatory country of origin labeling.
18: Let's get some more land back into grass, and then let's go back to the folks in D.C. that are always thinking about importing more livestock and say, if you're going to import more livestock, at least give that consumer the tools to know that it's not American beef, you know, and give our guys a chance to compete against that foreign stuff that doesn't have the same guidelines and safety on the production or the quality of the meat. I think mandatory country of origin labeling is really important. Let's get that across the finish line. But once again, let's get this Ranch Act in place and give our young people a chance to build those foundation herds as well.
17: That's South Dakota Senator Mike Rounds. That's this hour's Michigan Ag Now Report, and I'm Rusty Halverson.
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16: Kalamazoo County employees could be swapping holidays in the next year. It's due in part to election reform laws in Michigan. County Board is set to approve a motion to eliminate a day off on November election days and add a day off on Indigenous Peoples Day. Now, federally, it's still Columbus Day, but Michigan has been replaced by the new holiday on the second Monday in October. County Human Resources Director Sharon Brown says voters have a whole new range of ways and times they can vote now, and it's no longer necessary to give them a day off of work.
19: With the no reason absentee voting as well as early voting, there's plenty of opportunities, increased voter access.
16: She says giving them a Monday holiday also works out better for court dockets and sheriff's department scheduling than a day off on Tuesday.
19: Gives us an opportunity to honor the people's culture and history and ongoing contributions of Indigenous people, including the tribes that encompass this region.
16: County employees could still get 2 hours off every other election day. That will be on the county board's afternoon agenda for discussion Tuesday. Now, it comes too late to take effect this fall. If approved, it would begin next fall. The average price for a gallon of gas in Michigan has spiked, jumping 28 cents in the last week. AAA Michigan says the average is now up to $4.31. That's 6 cents more than last month, $1.04 more than what we paid last year. A 15-gallon tank, on average, now costs $65 in the state. Michigan's highest price, $4.35. That's in Ann Arbor and Jackson. Lowest price, $4.22 in Traverse City. In southwest Michigan, Van Buren County has the lowest price at $4.24. That's followed by Cass County at $4.29, St. Joseph County at $4.30, Allegan County is at $4.32, Calhoun County $4.33, Berrien and Kalamazoo Counties at $4.34, Berry County is the highest at $4.38. The Michigan Supreme Court has clarified a provision of the Sex Offenders Registration Act.
20: In 1995, the sex offender list began in Michigan, adding names of offenders moving forward. But in 2011, there was a provision to the list that was signed into law, saying that those who committed a sex crime prior to 1995 and were not on the offender list would be added if they reoffended and were convicted of another felony. It was called the recapture provision. Now the Michigan Supreme Court ruling that the 2021 law is unconstitutional, saying the government cannot impose a punishment that did not exist when the crime was committed. Ryan Recker for the Michigan News Network.
21: A pickleball competition is coming to West Michigan later this month. Tanner Groff is the vice president of the Professional Pickleball Association Challenger Series.
22: This event is the PPA Challenger Series, and we're coming to Meyer Park. The PPA Challenger Series is the pathway to become a pro pickleball player. So we host 20 events held all around the country, and we invite out professional and aspiring professional pickleball players to compete for prize money.
21: Croft says there will be around 300 people competing with thousands of dollars available in prize money. He says there will also be amateur players who are competing. You can register until this evening, but you have to be rated between 3 and 5. And that's the latest from the WKZO Newsroom. I'm Michael Arney. More news, as always, is at WKZO.com.
23: Fox News, I'm Therese Crowley. President Trump returns from his Irish golf and diplomacy trip with a gift of Irish whiskey, tariff-free, dropping the U.S. tariff. But back in the USA, he's got something to do about the price of diesel that's shot up to $6.23 a gallon, 33 cents from a week ago, says AAA. Calling on Ukraine's President Zelensky to pause strikes on Russian diesel refineries.
24: A lot of the diesel comes, and that's the one where there's a big up. It comes from Russia, and the Russia plants are being hit by Ukraine.
23: But oil supplies also at risk from Houthi rebels hitting a Saudi oil pipeline. In a meeting between Iran's oil neighbors on shipping through the Strait of Hormuz has been called off. Travel Pirates finds domestic vacation demand jumped over 34%. Spots like Las Vegas, D.C., and national parks trumping international travel. 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
25: Lots of sunshine to enjoy today. It'll give way to a few high-level clouds later on this afternoon. Expect a high right around 70. Tonight, mostly cloudy and breezy. A chance of showers and thunderstorms, especially north of Kalamazoo. Low temperature near 60. For Tuesday, mostly cloudy, increasing humidity with a chance of some showers and thunderstorms. Some of those could be on the strong side with a high temperature expected right around 80. I'm Stern Team 8 meteorologist Matt Kirkwood, tracking southwest Michigan's weather.
2: Lots of sunshine and a cool 44 at WKZO. Checking on traffic as we head toward the peak of the Monday morning commute. Still plenty of big yellow school buses out on those roads to watch out for as the kids get ready to start their week. The ramp from eastbound I-94 to northbound US 131 from I-94 eastbound to northbound 131. A total closure of that ramp underway till 5 this afternoon. And a little bit later on this morning, there's expected to be a ramp closing at eastbound I-94 to at Portage Road. And a little bit later on as well, they're going to be working on the ramp from Sprinkle Road to eastbound I-94. The right lane will be closed there. Both of those expected to start at around 9. So if you're traveling I-94, particularly on the eastbound side, watch for work crews at 131 at Portage Road and at Sprinkle Road, with work that will conclude in a couple of those locations today, but the one at 94 and 131 is going to be closed until about 5 o'clock tomorrow. Other than that, we're just busy in some of the usual spots in and around downtown Kalamazoo, and of course 94 between Kalamazoo and Battle Creek, always a busy time of the morning. So far, so good as far as major delays. No delays or crashes to report across the region. 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
2: It's Monday morning at WKZO, 14th day of September. Hopefully everybody had a wonderful weekend. We had a mixed bag of weather over the weekend, some nice weather, some dreary weather. But things have certainly changed as far as the temperature readings go. We had a high temperature yesterday of 77. We are not likely to make that today. It's 44 right now at WKZO, high of 70 a little bit later on today. Update of the forecast and traffic coming up shortly. And State Representative Julie Rogers of Kalamazoo will be joining us in a few minutes, bringing us a legislative update. Bringing you some birthday and anniversary wishes. If you're celebrating today, we wish you the best, whether it's a birthday or anniversary. Among those who are celebrating today, Ian Fillmore, happy birthday today. And J. Michael Smith, happy birthday to you as well. Celebrity birthdays today. Who remembers the group Sha-na-na? Used to sing songs from the 50s. Had their own TV show for a while. The star of the group was Bowser. His real name, John Bauman. And today he is 79. And I'm sure still singing somewhere. It's the Pope's birthday today, by the way. Pope Leo, who succeeded Pope Francis in 2025, the first pope to have been born in the United States and North America, celebrating birthday number 71. Actress Mary Frances Crosby. You remember her as the one who shot J.R. on the TV series Dallas. What a big TV event that was back in the day. She is 67. Kristen Shepherd was her character on Dallas, as you remember. Actress Faith Ford's birthday today. She was Corky Sherwood Forrest on the CBS sitcom Murphy Brown. Got 5 Primetime Emmy Award nominations for that role. And today she is 62. And actress Kimberly Williams Paisley. May remember her from the Father of the Bride films with Steve Martin. She also did a couple of TV series, Nashville. And according to Jim and her husband, of course, is country music's Brad Paisley. And she is 55 today. So best wishes to everybody celebrating birthdays, anniversaries from all of us here on the show. Let us know who needs to be on this list this weekend. As we do this each weekday morning around 7:40, you can email us from our birthday wish link that you'll conveniently find at our website, WKZO.com. 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
9: I'm Beth Fisher. A suspected case of ricin at a hospital and an apartment complex in Hastings, north of Kalamazoo, has the FBI investigating. The Barry Eaton District Health Department received information about potential exposure to the poison at Corwell Health, Pennec Hospital's emergency department, and at Tiden Lofts. Health officials say the areas affected have been contained. Some at the apartments had to leave without their pets, and it took a couple days to get them returned to their owners after owners protested. A rare meteorite could have landed somewhere over Lake Ontario or Huron after a bright fireball was seen streaking across the Michigan sky. Michigan Storm Watchers says people in several Michigan and Canadian communities reported seeing the meteor shortly after 8:45 last night, including in Sheboygan, Saugatuck, and Macomb Township. The fireball is believed to have burned up over Lake Ontario. Tonight's Powerball jackpot is $251 million. I'm Beth Fisher for the Michigan News Network.
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25: Lots of sunshine to enjoy today. They'll give way to a few high-level clouds later on this afternoon. Expect a high right around 70. Tonight, mostly cloudy and breezy. A chance of showers and thunderstorms, especially north of Kalamazoo. Low temperature near 60. For Tuesday, mostly cloudy, increasing humidity with a chance of some showers and thunderstorms. Some of those could be on the strong side with a high temperature expected right around 80. I'm Storm Team 8 meteorologist Matt Kirkwood, tracking southwest Michigan's weather.
2: A cool and crisp 44 at WKZO. And so far, so good on our travels this morning. Got some work going on during the course of the day today at several of the I-94 interchanges in Kalamazoo County, at 131 at Portage Street and at Sprinkle Road. So be aware of that work going on today. And in one case, the work at 94 and 131 will continue through tomorrow. Busy as always in and around downtown Kalamazoo, but no major issues to report on right now. And things seem to be moving pretty well, all things considered, across the region, busy in some of the usual spots. And for now, that's an update on WKZO weather and traffic.
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2: 752 at WKZO. Joining us in the studio to bring us an update on legislative things of a different nature, State Representative Julie Rogers of Kalamazoo. Welcome to the show this morning.
13: Well, thank you so much. Sorry I'm a minute late. We have a minute to make up in the air, and I'm so glad the Broncos delivered a win with no time on the clock. Yay!
2: Yeah, a lot of focus on clocks these days. Anyway, you recently was at a symposium in Washington, D.C., the Women in Government Medicaid Policy Symposium. What did you learn there?
13: Yes. Well, as I've mentioned before, we're starting to kind of get towards the end of the year, and January 1 is going to be here before you know it, and new Medicaid work requirements are going to be implemented across the country, including here in Michigan. And so I'm very concerned about that. People are going to have to prove that they're working, and a lot of people are working, but there's going to be extra documentation. And not only is it going to be documentation in January, it's every 6 months that you will have to certify if you are on Medicaid. So the Upjohn Institute has put together a coalition of stakeholders, including our FQHC and our two hospitals, to really get the word out for adults age 19 to 64 that are enrolled in Michigan's Healthy Michigan Plan. That's the Medicaid expansion population. And so what we did across the country with women in over 25 states came to D.C. to kind of learn some best practices. And I'll get into talking about this next in the primary care transformation package. We're actually a little bit ahead of the curve, and they uplifted Michigan as a model for something that we're actually doing right. And that's investing in primary care and our workforce. But we're really concerned. It's all hands on deck kind of getting the word out about these new documentation requirements. The only state in the country that had already done this before was Arkansas. They're really our test case. And in Arkansas, a large number of people fell off, not because they weren't working, but because of paperwork issues.
2: Well, the primary care transformation package that you mentioned is recently introduced, a bipartisan piece of legislation. Tell us a little more about that.
13: Yes. House Bills 6288 through 6295, which really seeks to expand access to primary care and strengthen our healthcare workforce. Myself and Representative Long John from the Portage area kind of led this along with one of our Republican colleagues. And it's really to double the investment in primary care. Michigan's only spending 6% of our annual budget on primary care initiatives, and there's not enough primary care, whether that be physicians, nurses, physical therapists, And so there's a variety of reasons why, but the first step would be establishing a commission, a primary care commission at the state level to kind of evaluate evidence-based best practices and make recommendations to the legislature. And then, like I said, one of those bills is proposing a doubling from 6% to 12% over 8 years of investing in primary care. My bill in the package, House Bill 6294, is a tax credit for preceptors. So most healthcare professions, when you're going through your college education, have to have a number of clinical education experiences in clinic, in hospitals. And there's really no incentive for primary providers to do that. And so my bill would provide a $1,000 tax credit to those individuals that are providing at least 250 hours of clinical education to students in those professions. This kind of thing has been tried before and not ever gotten across the finish line, but mine's the most comprehensive bill because it is for all allied health professions. So not only physicians, but like I said, nurses, physical and occupational therapists, a number of different allied health professions, up to $3,000 per year.
2: We're visiting in the studio with State Representative Julie Rogers on WKZO, who would like to recognize Suicide Prevention Month this month.
13: Yes, September is Suicide Prevention Month. We actually had a veterans event, Veterans Resource Fair, over the weekend, and veterans are especially at a high risk for suicide for all the different things that they have experienced in their time of service. And so I just want to uplift and give a shout out to veterans particularly, but know that there are resources to help. There's the, it's not so new anymore, but the National Suicide Prevention Crisis Lifeline is available 24/7 with trained people that can help you. That's 988. I think you're probably going to have some guests on the show later talking about this too.
2: But just a few minutes.
13: Yeah, wonderful. It's the Griffin Place's annual suicide prevention walk this Saturday, September 19. So we hope to have a good turnout for that.
2: Indeed. Meantime, another coffee hour is on your calendar for next week.
13: Yes, this is a little bit out of rotation because I will be at a different conference, but we will be hosting our legislative coffee hour September 21st. That is a Monday from 9 to 10 a.m. at the Colonel's Kitchen, formerly known as the Colonial Kitchen. Mm-hmm. Very close spelling, but this is now called the Colonel's Kitchen. At the corner just up the street from you guys in the studio, Drake in West Main. So it's located at 330 North Drake Road in Kalamazoo. You do not have to register. All are welcome. But if you have a technical question you want us to research, please email us at julierogers@house.mi.gov.
2: State Representative Julie Rogers with us on WKZO this morning.
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2: It's 8 o'clock.
0: Pushing back on a push to slow down AI. I'm Dave Anthony, Fox News. President Trump says, we can put up guardrails, but as Fox's Alexandria Hoff reports, he's worried about losing the race, developing artificial intelligence to China.
4: Any control that we could have had over a responsible future.

0: Madai on the CBS Sunday Morning. The president also said on Air Force One last night before returning to Washington, he's worried about diesel, which hit a new record high price this morning, $6.23 per gallon, according to AAA. He's urging Ukraine's president to stop bombing Russian diesel facilities in their war.
1: Diesel is being driven up by the fact that it's having a hard time coming out of Russia. And that's the case that hurts the world. We got to stop.
0: Oil prices are also up more than 3% this morning as Iran-backed Houthi militants continue to disrupt oil shipping around the Red Sea after also damaging an oil pipeline in Saudi Arabia. Meanwhile, a meeting between Iran and Oman discussing Strait of Hormuz shipping was postponed. And Fox's Steve Harrigan reports from Tel Aviv.
2: More violence over the weekend. Saturday, Iranian officials say one of their commercial vessels was hit by a projectile. U.S. CENTCOM says since their blockade began, they have turned around more than 100 Iranian vessels.
0: President Trump's lost in court again, trying to restrict mail-in voting. Another federal judge blocks his executive order that would implement ballot requirements for the Postal Service. 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
0: The AI concern could bring tech stocks down. NASDAQ futures are dropping this morning more than 400 points. Dow futures also down about 175, as the market also awaits on the Fed, as Chairman Kevin Warsh and Fed policymakers meet tomorrow and Wednesday assessing the economy.
6: The Federal Reserve's Open Markets Committee will consider adjusting interest rates this week. Some are anticipating a hike. National Economic Council Director Kevin Hassett on Fox News Sunday said the president doesn't plan to influence this decision.
7: If it's a rate hike, the president will, I'm sure he's not going to be super happy about it, but he will defend the independence of Kevin Warsh above all.
6: Hassett did say if it were him, because the momentum of inflation has dropped, he'd be hesitant to increase the rate. Gernal Scott, Fox News.
0: On Sunday Night Football, a giant loss for the Cowboys. New York beat Dallas 28-20. Earlier, Detroit beat New Orleans in overtime, and the Bears made history.
8: Swift breaks through and breaks free. Icing on a season-opening cake for Chicago.
0: The Bears beat the Carolina Panthers 59-37 on Fox, the highest-scoring Week 1 NFL game ever. Derrick Henry also made history, scoring three times, leading Baltimore past Indianapolis 41-23. Henry moves up to third place in all-time rushing touchdowns. The NASCAR Cup playoff race went to overtime at Gateway in Illinois.
9: Kyle Larson goes back to victory lane and wins Worldwide Technology Raceway.
10: On USA Sports, Larson gets a block from his teammate Bowman and takes a checkered flag for his first win since May 11th of last year. That moves him up to second place in the standings with eight races to go, just 9 points behind regular season champion Denny Hamlin, who finished ninth. Greg Thompson, Fox News.
0: At tennis's U.S. Open, Alexander Zverev beat Ben Shelton. Shelton was trying to become the first American man to win the U.S. Open in 23 years. I'm Dave Anthony. This is Fox News.
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12: The city of Portage didn't win the bid for the location of Kalamazoo County's new youth basketball and volleyball facility, but they're apparently not giving up on the concept. They've received a presentation from a consulting firm on other youth sports tournament facilities that they could host. Victus Advisors consultant Walter Franco says there's no local facility for baseball and softball tournaments, and there's a looming gap for ice sheets for hockey, figure skating, and curling.
13: From the hockey standpoint, all the groups that we spoke with said a minimum of three and up to four. And then for diamond fields, they said kind of between four to six, but the reality is it's more of them are just saying eight minimum.
12: Franco says an ice facility could probably be self-sustaining because of the year-round demand, but a

0: big enough baseball complex to attract tournaments would have to have turf, be able to facilitate multiple sports and age groups, and could only operate for part of every year.
1: When it comes to an outdoor complex, 90% of the projects that we work on for these types of complexes operate at a loss.
0: He says that would cost $20 to $30 million for an 8-diamond baseball and softball complex, around $40 million for an ice complex. Figuring out how to finance construction would be the challenge. Could be public funding or money from a benefactor or some combination of those.
1: We're seeing now more and more that there's more of an appetite through the private sector to partner in on these projects, whether it's through naming rights opportunities, whether it's through land or even development opportunities as well.
0: Franco says their research shows a demand for more baseball than hockey tournaments in this regional market. He says it comes down to whether the community is more interested in boosting tourism or local sports, but both would benefit. Franco says Portage has the location, the disposable income, and the reputation. They just need the facilities. This is a preliminary presentation from Victus Advisors, which is based in Park City, Utah. Full 250-page consultant's report is due yet this month. The council will take up the full discussion of their options at their annual budget retreat for consideration in next year's budget. Well, it's that time of year when the hardwood forest landscapes will produce some brilliant orange, yellow, and red colors.
2: It's one of the natural beauties that Michigan has to offer when the leaves begin to change. But why do they change? Julie Crick, natural resources educator with Michigan State University, explains.
3: So as the days get shorter, the trees tend to photosynthesize less. It begins to slow down, and that results in a reduction of chlorophyll, which is the green pigment that we see normally throughout the summer. And as the chlorophyll reduces, the other pigments in the leaves begin to be more visible.
2: She expects the color change this year to be later than normal. It starts in the UP in late September, then moving south and hitting the southern Michigan border by mid-October. Ryan Recker for the Michigan News Network.
0: A missing hiker from Royal Oak was found Saturday on Isle Royal, injured and hypothermic. 70-year-old Craig Berg is hospitalized in Marquette. U.S. Coast Guard airlifted him to Marquette Regional Airport, where EMS then took him to the hospital for treatment of his injuries. Berg had been reported missing on Isle Royal September 6th after he didn't return from his hike, as had been expected. University of Michigan's 17-10 upset win over the University of Oklahoma has moved them up to number 19 in the coaches poll. Wolverines were ranked 24th, Sooners ranked 10th. Top of the coaches poll also changed, with Texas upsetting number 1 Ohio State. Longhorns are now number 1. They're followed by Georgia, Notre Dame, Indiana, and Miami in the top 5. That's the latest from the WKZO Newsroom. I'm Michael Arney. 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
4: Great way to start the work week with lots of sunshine today, giving way to a few high-level clouds this afternoon. Comfortable with a high up around 70. Tonight, mostly cloudy, breezy, with a chance of showers and thunderstorms, especially north of Kalamazoo. Low temperature, not quite as chilly, near 60. For Tuesday, mostly cloudy and humid, with a chance of showers and thunderstorms. High temperature up around 78. Some of those storms could be on the strong side. I'm Stern's main meteorologist, Matt Kirkwood, tracking southwest Michigan's weather.
5: Well, that's a tough sun if you're driving toward the east right now in the Kalamazoo area. 45 degrees at WKZO. Cool and crisp fall-like morning out there, and things still pretty busy in some of the usual spots on the roads as we check on traffic, most notably, and you're probably used to this by now, Kalamazoo Avenue, Park Street, Michigan Avenue, heart of downtown Kalamazoo. A lot of construction activity still going on, so be careful through that area. Highways are moving well. There's going to be some work during the course of today and part of tomorrow along 94 through Kalamazoo County. And also later this morning, a little closer to the city, Gull Road between Charlotte Avenue and Riverview Drive will have a right lane closure for some road work starting in just a little bit to about 3 o'clock this afternoon. So things to be aware of as you're out traveling this morning. But no major problems and no crashes reported right now. And that's an update on WKZO weather and traffic.
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5: And we do hope your morning is off to a great start. It's Monday morning. It's the 14th of September already, 2026. Ken Lanphier on WKZO. A cool start to the morning. Things will warm up a bit tomorrow and Wednesday for us as we enter this final full week of summer, but it will come with the possibility of some rain and maybe a storm or two along the way. Storm teammates Matt Kirkwood, as you've been hearing from him this morning, he'll update the forecast conditions again in just a few minutes. We're continuing to watch traffic, and we'll have another update coming up shortly here on WKZO. The time is 8:11. Coming up on Saturday, the 13th Annual Suicide Prevention Walk, sponsored by Griffin Place at Bronson Park in downtown Kalamazoo. Griffin Place has been serving the Kalamazoo community since 1970, and the CEO, Maticela Akala, is with us here in the studio to tell us a little bit more about Saturday's activities. Welcome to our show.
7: Thank you so much for having me.
5: Our pleasure. This is a very important event. Tell us, in your opinion, why this is so important.
7: You know, suicide is one of the leading causes of death in this country, and more individuals and communities are learning how to support somebody that might be thinking about suicide. It's really important for a community to know that suicide is preventable and everybody takes a role in community and saving a life. So at our walk, not only do we honor the lives that we lost to suicide, it's a space for healing for those that have lost someone to suicide or might themselves be struggling and maybe even thinking themselves of suicide. So knowing that resources and that there's an entire community that cares for each other and wants to support individuals that are struggling.
5: Now this Saturday, there'll be more than walking. There'll be some talking about suicide prevention. You have a panel discussion as part of the event on Saturday.
7: Yes, so we do have actually Suicide Prevention Action Network is a local suicide prevention coalition that has a strategy to reduce suicide, and they will be talking about community, a new resource that they have to offer to community for those that might be living with somebody with thoughts of suicide or might be thinking themselves. So something that is very tangible and accessible for any individual in our community. And we will be having somebody who will be speaking from their own experience and giving a message of hope to our community and knowing that one, suicide is preventable, but also for those that have already maybe suffered because of the loss of somebody or because of their own struggles, that there is hope and there is resources.
5: We're visiting in the studio with the CEO of Griffin Place, Maticela Akala, here on WKZO this morning. And most notably, you're looking to expand your crisis support team. This is probably an important step in your work in suicide prevention.
7: Yeah, we have been very lucky in the most recent years that suicide is finally being recognized as one of the leading causes of death. And with that is coming more resources. So Griffin Place will be expanding its services. We will be serving half of the state through our 988 line and the Michigan Crisis Access Line, MyCal. So we are onboarding many individuals to help on the lines, helping those individuals in crisis. I would encourage everybody to go to our website if you're looking for a job. These are fully remote jobs. We're hiring within outside of the Kalamazoo area as well in our region. And we provide the trainings. And if you're not a mental health professional, you don't have to be. We provide 40-hour trainings and we prepare everybody to be able to help and support somebody that is going through a difficult time.
5: Well, let's talk a little bit about Saturday's walk and what else is going on and how can people participate in this event?
7: Yeah, we're very excited. We're expecting around 500 people. People can go still to our website and register. We do have pre-pickup t-shirts at Griffin Place at 3245 South 8th Street on Thursday and Friday before this Thursday and Friday before the walk. We will start opening remarks at 9:30 and our walk will kick off at 10 a.m. We are hoping to raise over $65,000 and that is going very well. So we are very thankful for everybody's generosity and the contributions they've been doing towards this work.
5: And again, this is happening, starting anyway, at Bronson Park.
7: Yes, at 9:30.
5: In the downtown Kalamazoo on Saturday. And your website again is?
7: Griffin.org. That easy.
5: It is easy if you want to know how to spell it. It's G-R-Y-P-H-O-N.
7: Yeah. And people can also show up the day of the event and sign up there.
5: And that's a new facility you have out on 8th Street, isn't it?
7: That one, actually, we've had for a while.
5: For a while, okay.
7: Yes, we've opened up our downtown location.
5: The downtown location.
7: That is on Park Street, yes. So okay. Park and Cedar, we are there, and we see walk-ins for anybody that is in need of supports and community resources. We are happy to have walk-ins to come in and talk to one of our navigators.
5: All right, that's an excellent addition to the cause. Griffin Place inviting everyone to the 13th annual Suicide Prevention Walk. It's coming up this Saturday in Bronson Park in downtown Kalamazoo, and more details on the website. The CEO of Griffin Place, Madisela Akala, has been our guest here on WKZO this morning to share the details of Saturday's event. We hope you have a great day of walking and educating people about this very important topic, and thanks for sharing with us this morning.
7: Thank you for having me.
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4: Great way to start the work week with lots of sunshine today, giving way to a few high-level clouds this afternoon. Comfortable with a high up around 70. Tonight, mostly cloudy, breezy, with a chance of showers and thunderstorms, especially north of Kalamazoo. Low temperature, not quite as chilly, near 60. For Tuesday, mostly cloudy and humid, with a chance of showers and thunderstorms. High temperature up around 78. Some of those storms could be on the strong side. I'm Stern to Maine meteorologist Matt Kirkwood, tracking southwest Michigan's weather.
5: Lots of sunshine and up to 46 degrees currently at WKZO. Traffic-wise, very, very busy in the heart of downtown Kalamazoo right now. Traffic very slow down to a crawl along Michigan Avenue, the Park Street section between Michigan and Kalamazoo Avenue, and of course, reconstruction underway on Kalamazoo Avenue itself. Things are not moving very smoothly through that area as per usual, but seems a little busier this morning than usual. Some of the major arteries heading into downtown Kalamazoo are busy, but no major problems to report. Highways in good shape through Kalamazoo and on to Battle Creek. Busy as usual. Some construction activity will be taking place. Watch for MDOT MDOT workers along I-94 between Kalamazoo and Battle Creek over the course of today and part of tomorrow as well. No problems to report in and around downtown Battle Creek. No crashes to report on across the region. For now, that's an update on WKZO weather and traffic. And in sports, the Detroit Lions had to go overtime to win on opening day at Ford Field yesterday. Tied at 24 going into the extra session, Jared Goff hit Amon-Ra St. Brown with a touchdown pass to give the Lions the lead. New Orleans countered with a touchdown, but they went for the two-point conversion to try to pull out the victory. Didn't get it, so the final was the Lions 31 and the New Orleans Saints 30. The Lions 1-0 and will visit the Buffalo Bills on Thursday Night Football, a game you'll hear here on WKZO. The Tigers are in Canada for a three-game series against the Toronto Blue Jays, which starts tonight. Tigers showing some life entering the last couple of weeks of the season. They beat the Colorado Rockies 8-1 to sweep a three-game series yesterday. Riley Green and Spencer Torkelson homered, and Jackson Jobe struck out eight batters over 6 1/3 innings in the Tigers' fourth straight win. 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
21: The Emmy Awards are set for tonight. Heading into the big event, the final season of HBO Max Hacks leads the comedy field with 24 nominations. That's a record for a comedy series, besting the previous record of 23 held by The Bear in 2024 and The Studio last year. Also in comedy, Rob Reiner receiving a posthumous nomination for guest actor for his role in season 4 of The Bear. On the drama side, Pitt landed the most nominations with 25. Practical Magic 2 topping the weekend box office, ending the six-week reign of Spider-Man Brand New Day. The sequel, starring Sandra Bullock and Nicole Kidman, opened with $30 million, landing on the low end of expectations. Lady Gaga has reportedly welcomed her first child with fiancé Michael Polanski, the pop star confirming they were engaged back in 2024 and hasn't been shy about her desire to take on a new role in life, telling the New York Times last year that she was looking forward to the experience and excited to be a mom. Page Six first breaking the news of the couple's new arrival on Friday with details still under wraps. When you look at me. Celine Dion back on stage in Paris after taking several years off. She canceled tours after being diagnosed with stiff person syndrome, a rare neurological disorder. She cried with fans as she performed her hits on stage and is currently working on a Paris residency. That's entertainment. I'm Jennifer Bolsoni.
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5: WKZO Monday morning, and we're a little over an hour away from the business week beginning on Wall Street. Wall Street didn't have a very good week last week, although Friday was the exception to the rule. The Dow gained over 500 points, the NASDAQ up over 250, the S&P had a handsome gain. But things are shaping up on the other end of the spectrum as the week's trading is about to get underway. Dow futures are off over 200 points right now. S&P futures are off 50. And NASDAQ futures off almost 500 points in the pre-market trading session. Lots of concerns about AI and the like in the tech world. So we'll follow the markets for the first few minutes of the trading session, let you know how the market opens in a little over an hour here on WKZO. By the way, speaking of making money, how you doing in the lottery these days? There's a Powerball drawing coming up tonight. And with no winner this past weekend of the grand prize anyway, the jackpot tonight is at $251 million and Mega Millions tomorrow night will start off the week at an estimated $227 million. Good luck, lottery players. WKZO at 8:25.
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24: In the newsroom, I'm Michael Arney. Coming up, three new Board of Trustees members have been appointed in Comstock Township. And the 13th Annual Suicide Prevention Walk is set for Saturday in Bronson Park. Those stories and more are coming up.
5: 8:30 and 46 degrees under sunny skies at WKZO. Going to be a cool but sunny day today. A bit warmer, but maybe wetter for the next couple of days. Storm Team 8 meteorologist Matt Kirkwood updates the forecast, and we check on traffic next on WKZO online at WKZO.com and listen on the WKZO app on your mobile device as well.
25: Now, the rest of the story. Blast it, muttered Lewis, squinting into the gray winter storm from a rain-streaked window in the Lime Rock Lighthouse. Oh, it was a ship, all right, a warship from the looks of her murky silhouette. And she was foundering out there in those angry waves. And the screaming winds off Newport were adding to the mystery of the night. Blast it, muttered Lewis again. The doomed vessel was more than half a mile away, which meant the lighthouse keeper probably could not reach her in time. But dismal odds had never stopped Lewis before, and they would not today, and so, leaning into the howling gale, the intrepid sentinel of Rhode Island Sound struggled across the lime rock to the wildly pitching skiff moored there. Off came the line, aboard came the oars, out into the dark madness Lewis rowed. The waves were rising higher now, like mountains of icy water tumbling after one another. No way to stay on course, one might imagine, for lack of any visible destination, and yet this keeper knew these waters like a schooner's rigging, by feel as much as sight. And so, up and over the endless water mountains, Lewis pulled, biting the oars into the brine for a back-aching, timeless time, until, suddenly, a whale's length away, a head appeared above the surface. And then another head, two men in the Atlantic's deadly embrace. And they were alive. Seeing the skiff, the pathetic figures thrashed about. Although their cries were crushed beneath their captor's roar, Lewis rode in close, pulled one aboard, then the other, prowled the raging ocean for half an hour before returning to shore. Two survivors, not enough, Lewis thought, but the seamen who roamed those waters knew the rest of the story, that the valiant, vigilant keeper of Lime Rock Lighthouse had rescued more shipwreck victims than any old salt in the history of Rhode Island Sound. Among the more notable reclamations from Neptune's lair were four young boys in 1859, three Irish shepherds, one of their prize-winning sheep in 1867, 22 daring rescues throughout Lewis's incomparable career, which began at the age of 17. So famous did Lewis eventually become that by 1870, admiring tourists were rowing out to Lime Rock by the hundreds, hoping for a glimpse of this living legend. But living legends must die one day. And so one night in the quiet of Lime Rock Lighthouse, this one did. If there were some people out there who needed my help, the celebrated sentinel had once said, I would go to them even if I knew I could never get back. So just maybe out there somewhere, in that ocean of clouds between us and evermore, an angel stands, waving wayfarers clear of the rocks and on toward the shining shore, a keeper of the lamp sometimes scorned by landlubbers for behavior unbecoming the fairer gender. You see, the lifelong savior of big, strong men who happened to be a shy, slight woman was named Ida Lewis, and now you know the rest of the story.
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2: Three new members are on the Comstock Board of Trustees. Supervisor Ben Martin announcing on Facebook that Kirk Hart, John Paver, and Joe Van Bruggen are now on the board. They replace trustees Christy Cherry, Terry McIver, and Bob Pratt, along with Nicole Beauchamp, the clerk. They all resign between August 14th and 17th. The first Board of Trustees meeting with the new members is set for 6 p.m. next week, September 21st. The 13th Annual Suicide Prevention Walk, planned for Saturday in Bronson Park. Griffin Place says it'll start at 10 a.m. Registration is still open for $30. The walk includes a panel discussion, a resource fair, and a 5K walk through downtown Kalamazoo. Now, people who aren't able to complete the 5K can walk in an alternate 1K event. It'll also honor people impacted by suicide and connect people with mental health resources. Former University of Michigan hockey coach Red Berenson has responded to the lawsuit filed by 16 former players who say they were hazed and sexually abused when they played at the school. Berenson says he doesn't remember any hazing or misconduct by Wolverines players in his more than 30 years as a coach. He says assistant coaches also didn't orchestrate any of it.
7: And it wasn't just sports, it was fraternities and sororities and so on.
6: So that was the world we were living in then, and I think we did the right thing then, and I think we're doing the right thing now.
2: He says seniors and captains in every sport around the country are typically the ones who haze and abuse other players.
6: I mean, it was other schools, other sports that had to drop sports in some cases and drop seasons because of how crazy it was.
2: Now, Berenson and the university both say the allegations are not true. Auto dealers are getting a little more nervous.
7: Cox Automotive's Dealer Sentiment Index just moving into the negative area as we head into the final quarter of the year. While sales are holding up, dealers say they've seen floor traffic reduced and buyers a little less willing to commit. Another area of concern is tight inventories of affordable mid-sized utilities, while more expensive vehicles are not finding buyers. The index said to be more a sign of concern than outright worry. One dealer saying the end of the Iran war and a drop in gas prices would really help consumer confidence. Jeff Gilbert for the Michigan News Network.
2: Extreme heat represents an urgent workplace safety hazard in Midwestern states like Michigan, but competing measures in Congress have blocked a solution. The Occupational Safety and Health Administration, or OSHA, proposed a rule requiring that employers provide water, rest breaks, and cooling for workers. But it since stalled. Legislation has been introduced to prevent OSHA from enforcing the rule. Nicole Hernandez-Hammer with Service Employees International Union says hotter outdoor temperatures aren't going away.
8: Conditions, whether you're indoor or outdoor during extreme heat or even just the hotter times of the summer, can be and have been life-threatening. Fast food workers, as an example of that, in hot kitchens without proper cooling.
2: SEIU members submitted more than 1,000 public comments supporting the standard. Indiana Republican Representative Mark Mesmer introduced a bill to prevent OSHA from enforcing the heat safety rule. He argues it's overly burdensome to businesses. More than 20 states have their own heat protections. Michigan, however, is not among them. The state does, however, have a state OSHA emphasis program aimed at identifying and reducing exposures to indoor and outdoor heat-related hazards. That's the latest from the WKZO Newsroom. I'm Michael Arney. More news at WKZO.com.
9: I'm Gianna Gelosi. President Trump back home after a weekend trip to Ireland. The president causing a stir after his comments on unifying the Irish nation.
10: Such sensitive territory that U.S. presidents have traditionally avoided taking a side on it. And most U.K. leadership on this issue, especially the unionist parties, they really oppose this idea that they see it as giving up territory.
9: That's Fox's Alexandria Hov. Diesel hits a new record high this morning, $6.23 per gallon. President Trump is urging Ukraine's president to stop attacking diesel fuel facilities in the war with Russia.
11: This isn't done by the Middle East. This is done by what's happening with Russia and Ukraine. There are plenty of other targets. Don't hit diesel fuel because that's hurting the world.
9: Oil up another 2%+ today. AAA says the national average for a gallon of regular is $4.31 per gallon. 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
4: Great way to start the work week with lots of sunshine today, giving way to a few high-level clouds this afternoon. Comfortable with a high up around 70. Tonight, mostly cloudy, breezy, with a chance of showers and thunderstorms, especially north of Kalamazoo. Low temperature, not quite as chilly, near 60. For Tuesday, mostly cloudy and humid, with a chance of showers and thunderstorms. High temperature up around 78. Some of those storms could be on the strong side. I'm Stern's Maine meteorologist, Matt Kirkwood, tracking southwest Michigan's weather.
5: A little early taste of fall, which arrives officially a week from tomorrow. Lots of sunshine. Kalamazoo temperature now 46 degrees. 46 also in Battle Creek this morning. And a lot of sunshine, no precipitation, obviously, around the region. At least not for now, maybe tomorrow, though. We'll see. Meantime, things are starting to settle down just a little bit in the final stages of the morning commute across our region. It's been very, very busy around the construction area in and around downtown Kalamazoo. And there could be some issues a little bit later on as traffic builds on I-94. MDOT work crews are going to be out at the intersection of 131 and 94 and at the Portage Road and Sprinkle Road interchanges on 94. Doing some work. It'll be brief for the most part, although the I-94 work at 1:31 will last until tomorrow. So be aware of the crews out there and give them space. Let them do their job safely. We have no reported issues, though, of a crash or delay kind right now. Things moving pretty smoothly despite being a little bit slow in some areas. But for now, that's an update on WKZO weather and traffic. And brought to you by the Kalamazoo Symphony Orchestra's opening night concert, which is Mozart and Stravinsky. 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
5: Monday morning at WKZO, the 14th day of September, is a sunny, cool one. Temperatures in the mid-40s, trying to escape and head full speed ahead to a high this afternoon around 70. We'll be back around 80 before too much longer, but that'll come with a price, some showers, and possibly some storms for tomorrow into midweek Wednesday. Ken Lanfear with you, and so is Storm Team 8 meteorologist Matt Kirkwood, and he'll have another update of the forecast and traffic for you in minutes here on WKZO. In the meantime, looking ahead on the calendar, the Fall Bike Celebration, Bike-Friendly Kalamazoo, is putting on the annual Fall Bike Celebration this weekend. And, of course, there's still lots of great biking weather as we close out summer and welcome fall officially next week. And there'll be a lot of people on their bikes in South Kalamazoo County, the Vicksburg area, and south even into northern Indiana starting on Friday. And the event actually kicks off with a special event going on at the Vicksburg Farmers Market. And coming up after the 9:30 news this morning, we'll have the first in our series of guests joining us for details on the Fall Bike Celebration. The manager of the Vicksburg Farmers Market will tell us how this event's going to kick off when she joins us after the 9:30 news this morning here on WKZO. In the meantime, if you had a busy weekend running errands, maybe a little trip or two, find the gas tank maybe on E, and hearing all the stories in the news this morning about where the price of gas is going, and it's nothing but upward, apparently. GasBuddy.com has the lowest gas prices, the best prices to find around our region as of their survey this morning. The Mobile on Michigan Avenue in Battle Creek, $4.09 a gallon. The Citgo and the BP at 131 and D Avenue are at $4.13. 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
16: I'm Beth Fisher. It's a big week on business with high oil prices, inflation concerns, and the Federal Reserve meeting. And Ancora Managing Director David Sowerby says the stubbornly increasing inflation numbers is likely to lead to interest rates going up this week.
17: High probability now, better than 70%, that the Fed does raise interest rates this week a quarter of a percentage point. They'll still be low on a historical basis, but it'll be important to see how the market reacts to the likely raise in interest rates, what it does to long-term interest rates, which have been moving higher.
16: The regular scheduled Fed meeting is Tuesday and Wednesday. An investigation underway after a shooting at a youth football game yesterday. It happened after an argument between two adults at Wisner Stadium in Pontiac. One person is hurt and they're expected to recover. One man's in custody. The Pontiac Panthers Board of Directors confirmed that no players or families were involved or injured. I'm Beth Fisher for the Michigan News Network.
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4: Great way to start the work week with lots of sunshine today, giving way to a few high-level clouds this afternoon. Comfortable with a high up around 70. Tonight, mostly cloudy, breezy, with a chance of showers and thunderstorms, especially north of Kalamazoo. Low temperature, not quite as chilly, near 60. For Tuesday, mostly cloudy and humid, with a chance of showers and thunderstorms. High temperature up around 78. Some of those storms could be on the strong side. I'm Stern to Maine meteorologist Matt Kirkwood, tracking southwest Michigan's weather.
5: Lots of sunshine, 46 at WKZO, and traffic starting to settle down a little bit in some of those busy spots in and around downtown Kalamazoo. No major issues, though, other than it being a little bit of a slow go because of construction activities. There's some of that, of course, in downtown Battle Creek as well. And busy as usual, 94 between Kalamazoo and Battle Creek, with, again, some work going on by MDOT crews as this day moves along. Along 94 through Kalamazoo County. And also of note, if you're headed to the Grand Rapids area, there'll be lane closures for debris and trash removal scheduled for 9 a.m. to 3 p.m. on northbound U.S. 131 between 108th Street and I-96 in the Byron Township Grand Rapids area. So you'll encounter some slow traffic in those areas if you're traveling in that direction today. But for now, that's an update on WKZO weather and traffic.
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5: 8:51 at WKZO, Monday morning, September 14, 2026. And cool and crisp this morning to start our day. Temperatures finally moving into the upper 40s, headed for a high around 70 this afternoon, a little warmer tomorrow and Wednesday, but with the possibility of showers and maybe a pop-up storm. An update of the forecast and traffic ahead on WKZO as we take time out to check in on the business desk and find that stocks closed last week on a high note despite a losing week overall. Stocks rallying after four straight days of declines as investors largely shrugged off the latest inflation data. There are no major earnings reports or economic releases expected today, but U.S. retail sales data for August will be released on Wednesday as U.S. consumers report feeling increasingly worse about the economy. Meantime, the Federal Reserve due to announce its decision on interest rates this week. Speculation about a possible rate hike is growing ahead of Wednesday's decision. New data from the Consumer Price Index that came out Friday showed annual inflation still well above the central bank's 2% target and pushing many analysts to raise their expectations about an increase, even as President Trump has pushed for Fed Chair Kevin Warsh to move in the opposite direction and actually lower rates. The Dow futures heading into the final half hour of the pre-market trading session are down 278. The S&P futures are off 59, and the NASDAQ futures continue to be off by over 500 points heading into the final half hour of today's pre-market session. We'll, of course, have some early business numbers for you coming up around 9:30 or shortly thereafter here on WKZO. Snap will be showing off its augmented reality glasses in an event on Wednesday. They are known as Specs. And Apple's iPhone 18 Pro, of course, hits the shelves on Friday. In other business news, Novo Nordisk stock up 1.3% in morning trading after the Danish company announced a rebranding. It said its name going forward will now be simply Novo. What's a little easier to say? AstraZeneca's London shares rose early Monday morning after the drug maker said its breast cancer pill failed to improve progression-free survival in a late-stage trial. Oil prices rose more than 2% Sunday night after Saudi Arabia closed a key pipeline that bypasses the Strait of Hormuz. U.S. crude prices broke above $100 per barrel last week, and they currently set at $104.58 right now in West Texas intermediate trading. And an escalation of the conflict in Middle East is the reason for the price of oil on the world markets shooting upward. Well, some fast food customers are fed up with digital kiosks. So some chains are now ramping up employee training to improve hospitality.
3: McDonald's is one of the big fast food companies making this change. They're making this big push next month, getting more employees involved in the ordering and in the in-store experience. Remember when you used to go to McDonald's and they'd actually bring the food to the table? That could be happening. But of course, they spent millions of dollars on digital kiosks and mobile ordering systems. They're realizing maybe that wasn't a good idea. They say that their customers feel the experience is now rushed, impersonal, and cold. So obviously not good when it comes to a restaurant. Wendy's is also looking into this. The company has been using AI bots in some of their drive-thrus.
5: Federal regulators said over 2 million bottles of sour candy are being recalled. It's over a choking hazard.
0: The Consumer Product Safety Commission says the recall was initiated for Rick Joy Sour Crush rolling liquid candy bottles because the rolling ball can detach and cause choking. The plastic candy bottles were sold individually in packs of 3 or 12 in blue raspberry, strawberry, green apple, and watermelon flavors. The recalled bottles were sold at HEB, Foreman Mill, and other candy stores nationally. They were also sold online at Walmart, Candy Funhouse, Rick Joy, and other online retailers between January of 2023 and May of 2026. Consumers are urged to stop using the candy bottles immediately, take them away from children, and contact the Rick Joy Company for a refund. I'm Tammy Trujillo.
5: The long-awaited, long-delayed next-generation Tesla Roadster is coming. CEO Elon Musk took to X over the weekend to announce that the Roadster would be unveiled on October 1st, writing, "Go for launch," along with the date. Once the wraps are taken off, the public is expected to get a look at an all-new carbon fiber hypercar, limited editions of which could reportedly come equipped with cold gas thrusters developed in collaboration with Elon Musk's other venture. Of course, that's SpaceX. And OpenAI will not be going public this year as the company focuses on AI safety. CEO Sam Altman telling Fortune in an interview released over the weekend that an initial public offering right now would be ill-advised, citing work still needed on safety and alignment and how the AI industry and governments should work together. Dow futures down 225, and that's the latest.
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5: It's 9 o'clock. Fuel prices continue to be pumped up. I'm Dave Anthony, Fox News. Oil is up another 4+% and diesel hit a new record high this morning. AAA puts it at $6.23 per gallon, which hits truckers and farmers and could lead to more overall inflation. President Trump says this is not because of the Iran conflict. He blames the Russia-Ukraine war, urging Ukraine's president to stop certain attacks.
7: He has to stop knocking out diesel fuel in Russia. Let him go after targets, but not diesel fuel, because he's causing a shortage of diesel.
5: Another issue driving oil up, Iran-backed militants are trying to take over a different strait in the Middle East, also key to oil shipping.
8: They are attacking Saudi Arabia, Saudi infrastructure, Saudi oil pipelines, Saudi shipping, and they are gaining territory all along this key strait. If they get that, it could be a real logjam. So far, Yemen forces, the government

0: See what you see in the lab. If the unreleased models are scary enough that you think you should slow down, I support your decision to be responsible, but stop pretending you need someone else's permission. OpenAI CEO Sam Altman agreeing in a sense this morning. He stated in part, where we need the help of our government is for international coordination. First, we should do what we can ourselves.
1: Fox's Alex Averdia-Hoff. Another federal judge is blocking President Trump's attempt to restrict mail-in voting by executive order. 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
1: A week after a deadly Amazon cargo plane crash in Miami, when the jet overshot the runway while landing and smashed into vehicles, Amazon takes action.
5: Amazon says it notified the leadership of 21 Air on Sunday that it is pausing operations with the airline. The Amazon Prime cargo flight that crashed in Miami, killing five people, was operated by 21 Air. The small cargo carrier is owned by Houston Astros owner Jim Crane. It's been working with Amazon for nearly 2 years. A spokesman for 21 Air says the airline's focused on supporting families of those affected by the accident, the NTSB, and customers such as Amazon, and says it's confident in its safety policies, procedures, and training. It operates about 17 planes. 8 of the planes have been flying for Amazon. Ginny Cosolda, Fox News.
1: There was another death in Pennsylvania over the weekend related to a measles outbreak that's infected nearly 700 people. The woman died in Jefferson County, was not vaccinated, nor are most of those who've gotten measles in this outbreak. And there's controversy overseas after anti-LGBTQ raids at bars and homes in Turkey.
6: Turkey's justice minister says the investigation is to protect children, the institution of the family, and public order. At least 47 people have been detained, with one of the targets an LGBTQ organization called Chaos GL, authorities accusing them of obscenity in online posts available to children. Prosecutors say they seized drugs, digital equipment, smuggled alcohol, and a firearm. Human rights groups have condemned the raids. Same-sex relations are not illegal in Turkey, but homophobia is common. President Recep Tayyip Erdogan has described gay people as perverts responsible for the falling birth rate. Jonathan Savage, Fox News.
1: On Wall Street, stock futures are falling, down more than 500 for the NASDAQ, affected by AI concern. I'm Dave Anthony. This is Fox News.
7: From the WKZO Newsroom. 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
8: Kalamazoo County employees could be swapping holidays in the next year. It's due in part to election reform laws in Michigan. County Board is set to approve a motion to eliminate a day off on November election days and add a day off on Indigenous Peoples Day. Now, federally, it's still Columbus Day, but Michigan has been replaced by the new holiday on the second Monday in October. County Human Resources Director Sharon Brown says voters have a whole new range of ways and times they can vote now, and it's no longer necessary to give them a day off of work.
9: With the no reason absentee voting as well as early voting, there's plenty of opportunities, increased voter access.
8: She says giving them a Monday holiday also works out better for court dockets and sheriff's department scheduling than a day off on Tuesday.
9: Gives us an opportunity to honor the people's culture and history and ongoing contributions of Indigenous people, including the tribes that encompass this region.
8: County employees could still get 2 hours off every other election day. That will be on the county board's afternoon agenda for discussion Tuesday. Now, it comes too late to take effect this fall. If approved, it would begin next fall. The average price for a gallon of gas in Michigan has spiked, jumping 28 cents in the last week. AAA Michigan says the average is now up to $4.31. That's 6 cents more than last month, $1.04 more than what

0: repaid last year. A 15-gallon tank, on average, now costs $65 in the state. Michigan's highest price, $4.35. That's in Ann Arbor and Jackson. Lowest price, $4.22 in Traverse City. In southwest Michigan, Van Buren County has the lowest price at $4.24. That's followed by Cass County at $4.29. St. Joseph County, $4.30. Allegan County is at $4.32. Calhoun County, $4.33. Berrien and Kalamazoo counties at $4.34. Berry County is the highest at $4.38. The Michigan Supreme Court has clarified a provision of the Sex Offenders Registration Act.
1: In 1995, the sex offender list began in Michigan, adding names of offenders moving forward. But in 2011, there was a provision to the list that was signed into law, saying that those who committed a sex crime prior to 1995 and were not on the offender list would be added if they reoffended and were convicted of another felony. It was called the recapture provision. Now the Michigan Supreme Court ruling that the 2021 law is unconstitutional, saying the government cannot impose a punishment that did not exist when the crime was committed. Ryan Recker for the Michigan News Network.
0: A pickleball competition is coming to West Michigan later this month. Tanner Groff is the vice president of the Professional Pickleball Association Challenger Series.
2: This event is the PPA Challenger Series, and we're coming to Meyer Park. The PPA Challenger Series is the pathway to become a pro pickleball player. So we host 20 events held all around the country, and we invite out professional and aspiring professional pickleball players to compete for prize money.
0: Croft says there will be around 300 people competing with thousands of dollars available in prize money. He says there will also be amateur players who are competing. You can register until this evening, but you have to be rated between 3 and 5. And that's the latest from the WKZO Newsroom. I'm Michael Arney. More news, as always, is at WKZO.com.
3: Great way to start the work week with lots of sunshine today, giving way to a few high-level clouds this afternoon. Comfortable with a high up around 70. Tonight, mostly cloudy, breezy, with a chance of showers and thunderstorms, especially north of Kalamazoo. Low temperature, not quite as chilly, near 60. For Tuesday, mostly cloudy and humid, with a chance of showers and thunderstorms. High temperature up around 78. Some of those storms could be on the strong side. I'm Stern's main meteorologist, Matt Kirkwood, tracking southwest Michigan's weather.
4: Plenty of sunshine and temperatures on the move now. 51 at WKZO. And clear, dry conditions on the roadways. No precipitation around for now anyway. And traffic starts to settle down as it usually does this time of morning from a busy morning commute. Maybe a handful of school buses still here and there. They'll be back out in force a little bit later on. But again, be careful through the school zones. And right now we have no major issues as far as serious delays or crashes. Just a reminder that there's going to be MDOT work crews doing some joint replacement at several highway intersections along I-94 between now and later this afternoon, and in one case at I-94 and 131 until 5 o'clock tomorrow, which will close the ramp going from I-94 east from US 131, 94 west to 131, that is. But watch for the signs and delays through that area potentially. And the other intersections they'll be working on at Portage Street and Sprinkle Road. But right now, things are moving fine. Kalamazoo to Battle Creek on 94. No problems to report there. The latest WKZO weather and traffic update.
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4: Well, did your morning start with the heat coming on in your house? It was pretty chilly a little earlier this morning. Some in our northern reaches opened up the morning before dawn in the upper 30s. And with fall a week from tomorrow, I guess it's something we're going to have to get used to, but this is a little short-lived thing because we're going to be up closer to 80 both tomorrow and Wednesday. Ken Lanphier with you on 590 and 106.9 FM WKZO's Storm Team 8 meteorologist Matt Kirkwood has mentioned in his forecast those higher temperatures over the next couple of days will come with the possibility of some showers and storms. And by the way, it's a little choppy over at Lake Michigan with the northwest winds coming across the lake. A beach hazard statement has been issued for the beaches along the shoreline in Allegan County for high waves and very dangerous currents and water splashing up over the piers. So if you happen to be on the Lake Michigan shoreline along the coast in Allegan County, be aware of that today. But other than that, we have a beautiful morning out there, and it's starting to warm up. We're getting into the low 50s now, and we'll update that forecast and temperatures and traffic in the next few minutes here on WKZO. Meantime, hope everybody had a great weekend. It was a great weekend at Waldo Stadium for the Communiversity Night football game. Big, big crowd on hand. Broncos got a victory. Always good on the Western football scene over this past weekend. And speaking of the WMU campus, they'll be feeding Broncos on the campus today. Feeding Broncos, of course, is the organization which stages free dinners services for college students at Western and around the Kalamazoo area. And they're back at it now that the fall semester is underway. And tonight on the campus of Western Michigan University, spread the word about this. They're going to be serving up chili dogs and orange chicken at Canley Chapel on the WMU campus between 5 and 6. Spread the word to college students you may know who may want to take advantage of that free dinner service. Also on the agenda here in the Kalamazoo area this week, the 2026 Chamber's Choice Small Business Conference and Celebration is happening. This is on Thursday afternoon at the Dalton Recital Hall on the campus of Western Michigan University. There'll be a conference filled with the practical learning and connection, as well as the presentation of the live Chamber's Choice Awards, recognizing the impact of some of the businesses and organizations in our community. For more information on being a part of this event, and you are encouraged to register early as the event is expected to sell out, and it is coming up quickly. It is Thursday this week. You can visit southwestmichiganfirst.com. Parking will be free in the Miller Auditorium ramp for that particular event. And coming up this weekend, we talked about this a couple of weeks ago here on WKZO, the Gilmore's 2026 Rising Stars Concert Series, which will be showcasing some of today's emerging classical and jazz pianists in solo piano recitals, which will be held in downtown Kalamazoo starting this Sunday, September 20th, the first of those concerts. And she's being described as somewhat of a child prodigy. She's from Canada, pianist Sophia Liu, emerging as one of the most compelling artists of her generation. She's just 17 years old, and she'll be performing in the first of these recitals coming up on Sunday. For more information, visit thegilmore.com. The Gilmore Rising Stars series of fall concerts getting underway this weekend. Some of the happenings in and around the Kalamazoo area on this week to come. If your group or organization has something going this week and wants to get a mention or two on the show, just send it along to me via our website at WKZO.com. 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
3: Great way to start the work week with lots of sunshine today, giving way to a few high-level clouds this afternoon. Comfortable with a high up around 70. Tonight, mostly cloudy, breezy, with a chance of showers and thunderstorms, especially north of Kalamazoo. Low temperature, not quite as chilly, near 60. For Tuesday, mostly cloudy and humid, with a chance of showers and thunderstorms. High temperature up around 78. Some of those storms could be on the strong side. I'm Stern to Maine meteorologist Matt Kirkwood, tracking southwest Michigan's weather.
4: And under sunny skies, 51 degrees at WKZO, and with the notable exception of the reconstruction project on Kalamazoo Avenue and the work going on Park Street, narrowing the lanes alongside the Event Center construction project, things are moving much better in and around downtown Kalamazoo and the surrounding region. Again, watch for work. MDOT will be performing at I-94 and 131 and along 94 at Portage Road and Sprinkle Road over the course of the day today. So we'll watch for those crews out there. But other than that, we're in pretty good shape right now at this point of the morning commute, very late in the commute, and no other major issues, no crashes have been reported so far this morning. The latest WKZO weather and traffic update.
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10: The Lions just barely squeaked past the Saints yesterday, 31-30 in overtime to win their season opener. Detroit built a 21-0 lead in the third quarter, then things took a turn for a worse. A Saints touchdown and the Lions went three and out, and then another Saints touchdown made it 21-14. A Lions punt led to a Saints field goal to make it 21-17. Detroit then answered with a field goal of their own to go back up seven, but New Orleans sprinted down the field on an eight-play drive to tie the game with a touchdown from Juwan Johnson. Now the team scored on their final drive in regulation, yielding overtime where Jared Goff found Amon-Ra St. Brown to cap off a 10-play drive and make it 31-24. The Saints marched down and scored, but went for two and the win and failed to convert as the Lions hung on for the victory. It's now a short week as Detroit will head to Buffalo to play the Bills on Thursday night. The Tigers also swept the Rockies with an 8-1 win yesterday. They now play the Blue Jays tonight at 7:07. I'm Brendan Shabath for the Michigan News Network.
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4: 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Hope your morning and week off to a positive start. Weather looks good for today. It's going to be sunny and in the 70s later. It's still on the cool side right now at 51, but we're making our way out of the very chilly temperatures from earlier. Upper 30s to low 40s in parts of southern lower Michigan to open today. Meantime, stock market will be opening the week of trading in just a few minutes, and the numbers don't look very good. It was a tough week last week for the market, and the Dow futures ahead of the opening bell coming up in just a few minutes are down almost 200 points. S&P futures are off 57, NASDAQ off over 500 points in pre-market trading. Calls for a slowdown on AI and the price of oil now up to $104.07 a barrel at U.S. Oil markets. So all of that is contributing to those ugly numbers in the pre-market trading session, but we'll see how things shake down when the opening bell rings in just a few minutes here on WKZO. Powerball lottery tonight, $251 million is the jackpot total. Mega Millions, $227 for tomorrow night. No grand prize winners, obviously, over this past weekend.
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4: WKZO, and what's new in the entertainment world these days? Well, there was a new movie at the box office over the weekend, and it did pretty well.
20: Practical Magic 2 cast the widest spell this weekend, opening at number one with $30 million domestically, plus another $16 million overseas.
21: Kylie said she's going to go and fix the curse.
22: This will lead her into the dark path.
23: If you want to find her, you have to work together.
20: But for a movie with a reported $75 million production budget, that's a softer debut than Warner Brothers had hoped. Still, the Sandra Bullock, Nicole Kidman sequel managed to break Spider-Man Brand New Day's six-week run at number one. Spider-Man fell to second place with $8.6 million, pushing its domestic total to about $935 million. Carmen Roberts Fox News.
4: Well, it's officially the beginning of the awards season.
0: The 78th Annual Primetime Emmy Awards, hosted by Mariska Hargitay, air live from the Peacock Theater in downtown Los Angeles on NBC and Peacock, beginning at 8 Eastern. The medical drama The Pitt leads this year's field with 25 total nominations. In comedy, Hacks returns with 24, followed closely by newcomer Widow's Bay with 19 nominations. Some of the top contenders already picked up trophies after the first round of awards were handed out at the Creative Emmys last week.
1: There is something about these seafaring towns. The superstition is...
0: Widow's Bay currently leads with 8 Emmys, followed by 6 for DTF St. Louis, and The Pitt won 4. Michelle Polino, Fox News.
4: Canadian singer Celine Dion is back on stage after taking several years off.
0: Celine Dion launches her historic comeback performance beginning at Plentitude Arena in Paris, France. The singer will perform 16 sold-out shows through October, marking her first full concert series in 6 years following a private health battle with stiff person syndrome. It is an extremely rare progressive neurological and autoimmune disorder that causes severe muscle stiffness and muscle spasms. Dion revealed that she secretly suffered from mysterious symptoms for 17 years before finally receiving a formal diagnosis. Following her current 16-show run, she's scheduled to return to Paris for 10 additional concerts in May of 2027. Michelle Polino, Fox News.
4: Meantime, on the celebrity help beat, Billy Joel giving fans a health update after undergoing brain surgery last year. During an interview, the singer revealed that loud concerts had been damaging his brain, so he had a shunt implanted in his brain. He said he's seen an improvement in his memory, balance, and overall ability to function. The 77-year-old musician said he's also doing physical therapy and is still recuperating. Joel was diagnosed with normal pressure hydrocephalus in May of 2025. And Judge Judy may be getting ready to hang up the judge's robe, but she's setting up the next generation on her way out.
0: Judge Judy isn't laying down her gavel for good when she retires. She's handing it off to her son, Adam Levy. Judy Shiland tells People, "I don't want to do hair or makeup anymore, but I still want my message to get out there." The 83-year-old says she'll achieve that by producing Adam's Law, a small syndicated small claims court show in the vein of her iconic Judge Judy, starring her son. When Judy Justice ends, she'll swap to producing Adam's Law. Shineland tells the outlet, "There aren't a lot of people who can carry a half hour on their own unscripted," adding her son has what it takes as he walks in her footsteps. The final episode of Judy Justice airs October 22nd. Michelle Polino, Fox News.
4: And that's what's new in the entertainment world on WKZO.
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3: 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One face match and AI goes hunting. Your address, your phone, your employer, your social media accounts, even the people you hang out with. 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Clearview says it's an internal prototype. Their words, not mine. Border Patrol has already shopped for licenses. So do this today. Set your social accounts to private. Untag those photos. Then search your own name, see what a stranger sees, and what a company can scrape about you. 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
7: The city of Portage didn't win the bid for the location of Kalamazoo County's new youth basketball and volleyball facility, but they're apparently not giving up on the concept. They've received a presentation from a consulting firm on other youth sports tournament facilities that they could host. Victus Advisors consultant Walter Franco says there's no local facility for baseball and softball tournaments, and there's a looming gap for ice sheets for hockey, figure skating, and curling.
8: From the hockey standpoint, all the groups that we spoke with said a minimum of three and up to four. And then for diamond fields, they said kind of between four to six, but the reality is it's more of them are just saying eight minimum.
7: Franco says an ice facility could probably be self-sustaining because of the year-round demand, but a big enough baseball complex to attract tournaments would have to have turf, be able to facilitate multiple sports and age groups, and could only operate for part of every year.
8: When it comes to an outdoor complex, 90% of the projects that we work on for these types of complexes operate at a loss.
7: He says that would cost $20 to $30 million for an eight diamond baseball and softball complex, around $40 million for an ice complex. Figuring out how to finance construction would be the challenge. Could be public funding or money from a benefactor or some combination of those.
8: We're seeing now more and more that there's more of an appetite through the private sector to partner in on these projects, whether it's through naming rights opportunities, whether it's through land or even development opportunities as well.
7: Franco says their research shows a demand for more baseball than hockey tournaments in this regional market. He says it comes down to whether the community is more interested in boosting tourism or local sports, but both would benefit. Franco says Portage has the location, the disposable income, and the reputation. They just need the facilities. This is a preliminary presentation from Victus Advisors, which is based in Park City, Utah. Full 250-page consultant's report is due yet this month. The council will take up the full discussion of their options at their annual budget retreat for consideration in next year's budget. Well, it's that time of year when the hardwood forest landscapes will produce some brilliant orange, yellow, and red colors.
9: It's one of the natural beauties that Michigan has to offer when the leaves begin to change. But why do they change? Julie Crick, natural resources educator with Michigan State University, explains.
10: So as the days get shorter, the trees tend to photosynthesize less. It begins to slow down, and that results in a reduction of chlorophyll, which is the green pigment that we see normally throughout the summer. And as the chlorophyll reduces, the other pigments in the leaves begin to be more visible.
9: She expects the color change this year to be later than normal. It starts in the UP in late September, then moving south and hitting the southern Michigan border by mid-October. Ryan Recker for the Michigan News Network.
7: A missing hiker from Royal Oak was found Saturday on Isle Royal, injured and hypothermic. 70-year-old Craig Berg is hospitalized in Marquette. U.S. Coast Guard airlifted him to Marquette Regional Airport, where EMS then took him to the hospital for treatment of his injuries. Berg had been reported missing on Isle Royal September 6th after he didn't return from his hike, as had been expected. University of Michigan 17-10 upset win over the University of Oklahoma has moved them up to number 19 in the coaches' poll. Wolverines were ranked 24th, Sooners ranked 10th. Top of the coaches' poll also changed, with Texas upsetting number 1 Ohio State. Longhorns are now number 1. They're followed by Georgia, Notre Dame, Indiana, and Miami in the top 5. That's the latest from the WKZO Newsroom. I'm Michael Arney. More news at WKZO.com.
11: I'm Therese Crowley. President Trump back from his Irish golf and diplomacy trip this Monday morning, with the price of diesel up to $6.23 a gallon, 33 cents higher than a week ago, says AAA. The president calling on Ukraine's President Zelensky to stop hitting Russian diesel oil refineries.
12: Diesel is being driven up by the fact that it's having a hard time coming out of Russia. And that's the case that hurts the world. We got to stop.
11: Saying there are plenty of other targets, but Russian President Putin sending a chilling message of his own, hitting a train in Ukraine right ahead of one carrying former CIA director David Petraeus and former UK Prime Minister Boris Johnson. President Trump counters the AI doomers, saying, "I'm not downplaying, but it's going to be more good than bad," as four AI leaders informally agree we should pace the frontier. America's listening to Fox News.
4: Great way to start the work week with lots of sunshine today, giving way to a few high-level clouds this afternoon. Comfortable with a high up around 70. Tonight, mostly cloudy, breezy, with a chance of showers and thunderstorms, especially north of Kalamazoo. Low temperature, not quite as chilly, near 60. For Tuesday, mostly cloudy and humid, with a chance of showers and thunderstorms. High temperature up around 78. Some of those storms could be on the strong side. I'm Stern's main meteorologist, Matt Kirkwood, tracking southwest Michigan's weather.
13: Pretty quiet on the weather front right now, and the temperature continues to move upward. It's 55 now at WKZO. And still a bit busy in a few isolated spots, mainly due to construction in around the Kalamazoo and Battle Creek areas. 94 between the two cities, moving pretty well, pretty close to posted speeds now. And MDOT is closing the eastbound I-94 exit 74B ramp to northbound US 131 for some joint repair work over the next couple of days. The detour will be to take I-94 down to Oakland Drive and circle back to westbound 94 and take the northbound US 131 entrance ramp. That's the brand new one that just reopened last week. And that could cause a few delays, but other than that, find an alternate route. But they'll be working through the day today and expected to wrap up by 5 p.m. tomorrow on that project. MDOT crews will also be working at the Portage Street interchange of 94 and at Sprinkle Road as well today. For now, that's an update on weather and traffic.
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13: On Monday morning, September 14, 2026. A busy weekend and a busy week of activity ahead. And this coming weekend, the final weekend of summer, by the way, the Fall Bicycle Celebration will be taking place. And my goodness, there's a lot of things going on. Still a lot of great biking weather as we get ready to close out summer and welcome fall officially a week from tomorrow. And this weekend's events include a bike tour, several mixed surface gravel rides, a kid's helmet fitting and bike tune-up to make sure they're safe biking. And it all begins on Friday, and it begins with the Farmers Market Cycle Inn in Vicksburg. And our guest this morning is the market manager for the Vicksburg Farmers Market. Beatrice Black is joining us this morning on WKZO. How are you this morning?
14: I'm great, Ken. Thank you for having us.
13: Well,
14: how are you?
13: Oh, I'm doing well. Thanks for joining us on the show this morning. Tell us a little bit about the Vicksburg Farmers Market.
14: Well, we are in our 17th season, And we've got about 45 vendors every week. 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We've got artisan handmade goods. It's a really nice little market that you should come visit.
4: All right, indeed. And when are you open?
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4: October 2nd. 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
14: We are, and we are so excited. We're giving out $5 gift cards to the first 30 cyclists that visit us.
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14: I think so, too.
4: All right. What time will this take place?
14: You can cycle in for the duration of our market, which is from 2 p.m. to 6 p.m., and we are located at 300 North Richardson Street in the Community Pavilion.
4: All right. Beatrice Black is with us, the manager at the Vicksburg Farmers Market. The Farmers Market Cycle and Event, helping to kick off Fall Bicycle Weekend celebration this weekend in the Vicksburg area. Also on the Friday schedule, guided tours of the Vicksburg Historic Village. That's pretty close by, isn't it?
14: Oh, it's just a stone's throw away, and I highly recommend it. It's super charming, and you should definitely cycle over it and check that out.
4: All right, outstanding. So what's good at the market these days? What's your highlight produce these days as we get ready to close out summer?
14: Well, we're coming in with squash, pumpkin, little bit of corn left, and nice fresh flowers, honey, maple syrup, eggs.
4: All right, well, plenty to spend that coupon on when you're one of the first 30 cyclists to visit the Vicksburg Farmers Market this Friday to kick off the 8th Fall Bike Celebration Weekend. Just a reminder, as we start to close out summer and welcome fall, still a lot of great bicycling weather, but drivers and bicyclists need to be careful on both ends. Drivers, watch out for and slow down to give bicyclists and other drivers extra room, especially those participating in the various bike rides this weekend. And bicyclists, make sure you're easy to be seen and use your lights all day long if possible, especially at dusk, dawn, and at night, because it's getting a little darker a little earlier. You may have noticed that over the last several weeks. There's much more information about what's going on in the Vicksburg and surrounding areas this weekend for the Fall Bike Celebration, and you can find that on the web at fallbikecelebration.org. Our guest, Beatrice Black, is the market manager of the Vicksburg Farmers Market. Get on your bike and get over to the Farmers Market. Pick up a coupon to spend there. And Beatrice, thanks so much for sharing the morning with us here on the show.
14: 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We'll see everybody Friday on your bikes.
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1: I'm Beth Fisher. Governor Gretchen Whitmer is leading a trade mission to South Korea, where the governor and Team Michigan delegation will meet with business, government, and industry leaders to attract new investment for Michigan companies. Unease on Wall Street to start the week over concerns of rising inflation, mainly driven by oil and food prices. And Cora Managing Director David Sowerby says all eyes will be on the Federal Reserve meeting this week, with a potential interest rate hike becoming more likely. A Monroe County man is dead after crashing his motorcycle into a mailbox while driving without a helmet. The county sheriff's office says 47-year-old Lance Dussault of Petersburg was riding with 19-year-old Clayton Dussault in Summerfield Township last night. Authorities say a dog ran into the roadway and hit the saddlebag on Clayton's motorcycle. The dog was then forced into the path of Lance's bike and was hit. This caused the older Dussault to lose control and hit a mailbox post. He was pronounced dead at the scene. I'm Beth Fisher for the Michigan News Network.
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5: Great way to start the work week with lots of sunshine today, giving way to a few high-level clouds this afternoon. Comfortable with a high up around 70. Tonight, mostly cloudy, breezy, with a chance of showers and thunderstorms, especially north of Kalamazoo. Low temperature, not quite as chilly, near 60. For Tuesday, mostly cloudy and humid, with a chance of showers and thunderstorms. High temperature up around 78. Some of those storms could be on the strong side. I'm Stern to Maine meteorologist Matt Kirkwood, tracking southwest Michigan's weather.
6: 55 under sunny skies in Kalamazoo at this hour. WKZO, traffic moving pretty well across our region after a very busy Monday morning commute. And if you're headed into the Grand Rapids area on US 131, there's a lot of construction work going on as you approach the downtown area on 131. And today there'll be lane closures until 3 o'clock this afternoon on the northbound side of US 131 from 108th Street to I-96. They're removing debris and trash from the roadway. So again, that's on the south, the northbound side of 131, 108th to I-96 if you're headed to the Grand Rapids area. And that's the latest UKZO sports headlines. The Detroit Lions win their season opener, holding off a bid by the New Orleans Saints to put a two-point conversion on the board and take it from the Lions in overtime. But the Lions stopped it, and they win 31-30, but they won't have much time to savor that victory. The Lions are back in action on Thursday night this week as they travel to Buffalo to help the Buffalo Bills open their brand new stadium. Thursday night football here on WKZO, the Lions and the Buffalo Bills. The Tigers are in Canada tonight for the first of a three-game series against the Toronto Blue Jays. The Tigers riding a four-game winning streak right now after beating the Colorado Rockies 8-1 to sweep that three-game series. Riley Green and Spencer Torkelson hit homers, and Troy Melton is scheduled to be on the mound for the Tigers in the series opener tonight. And that's a look at the world of sports on WKZO.
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6: WKZO, Monday morning, and it's 57 degrees now under sunny skies at WKZO, and headed for an afternoon high around 70. Very nice start to the week. Maybe not quite as nice for tomorrow and Wednesday. We'll have updates on the Storm Team 8 forecast through the day. And of course, we'll be watching Wall Street with Fox News at the top of the hour. And online, Wall Street is opening lower to start the week. Rising oil prices and growing concerns about AI technology are rattling the markets. Global AI-related stocks falling sharply after calls by the heads of Anthropic, OpenAI, and SpaceX AI to slow the development of AI capabilities. Here are the numbers in this first half hour of today's trading session. The Dow at 52,438 is off 134.48. The S&P 500 is off 40.5 points. The NASDAQ down 216 in the opening minutes of trading for this Monday, September 14, 2026. Well, you remember when depositing a check or moving money meant a trip to the bank? Well, those trips are becoming less common, and so are the branches themselves.
18: There really are fewer places to walk into and do your banking. Federal Reserve researchers say the number of bank branches nationwide fell 19% between 2014 and 2024 as more everyday banking moved online. An American Bankers Association survey finds more than half of customers now use a mobile app as their primary way to bank, while only a small fraction primarily visit a branch. But the branches that remain are changing. Banks increasingly use them less for routine deposits and withdrawals, and more for financial advice, loans, and complicated transactions where customers may still want to sit down with a person. Chris DeMeo, Fox News.
6: Well, President Trump says he's removing tariffs on Irish whiskey as his visit to Ireland wraps up.
19: Trump made the announcement Sunday during a trophy presentation of the Irish Open, which is being held at his golf course in Doonbeg. The president also marked his trip by meeting with Ireland's prime minister. During that meeting, the president said the two countries have a fantastic relationship, adding that it's one that is very profitable for Ireland. I'm Monica Nelson.
6: The Federal Reserve is set to announce a decision on interest rates later this week.
9: Speculation about a possible rate hike is growing ahead of Wednesday's decision. New data from the Consumer Price Index out Friday showed annual inflation still above the central bank's 2% target. That's pushing many analysts to raise their expectations about an increase, even as President Trump has pushed for Fed Chair Kevin Warsh to move in the opposite direction and lower rates. I'm Tammy Trujillo.
6: The long-awaited, much-anticipated, and long-delayed next-generation Tesla Roadster is coming.
9: CEO Elon Musk took to X over the weekend to announce that the Roadster would be unveiled on October 1st, writing "Go for launch" along with the date. Once the wraps are taken off, the public's expected to get a look at an all-new carbon-fiber hypercar. Limited editions could reportedly come equipped with cold gas thrusters, developed in collaboration with Musk's other venture, SpaceX. I'm Tammy Trujillo.
6: The Dow is down 158.39 at 52,422. S&P is off 43. The NASDAQ down 225 in this first half hour of today's trading session. That's the latest from the business desk and wraps up our visit with you this morning here on WKZO. Thank you so much for the company. Back with you first thing tomorrow at 6 on WKZO.
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24: Could keep driving up the price at the pump. I'm Dave Anthony, Fox News. Oil prices surging up more than 4% this morning, and the concern goes beyond the Strait of Hormuz, where Iran's gone on the attack for months, disrupting shipping. The issue now, attacks targeting Saudi Arabian oil, damaging a key pipeline.
25: The AP says damage caused by Houthi strikes on the Saudi pipeline will take weeks to repair. It's been used by Saudi Arabia to bypass the Strait of Hormuz and recently carried as much as 5% of the world's crude oil. The Iran-backed Houthi who are based in Yemen have been targeting Saudi oil shipments. They've seized territory close to the Bab el-Mandeb Strait, a key trade choke point.
24: That's Fox's Jonathan Savage. Another conflict is driving up the cost of diesel, which hit a record high today, $6.23 per gallon, according to AAA.
26: The Russia plants are being hit by Ukraine, and I've asked
0: President Zelensky not to hit the diesel plants.
24: President Trump on Air Force One flying back to Washington last night after his trip to Ireland. NATO's leader is pledging more support for Ukraine after drone attacks near the Poland border. One hit a train station shortly after a train carrying former CIA Director David Petraeus and ex-British Prime Minister Boris Johnson had passed through. Back to the president. He's also urging caution, putting up guardrails in the development of artificial intelligence, concerned it could give China an AI advantage.
1: Dario Amodei, the CEO of Anthropic, he put out an essay basically saying that

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1: There is a sell-off to start the week on Wall Street. The Dow is down 105 points. The NASDAQ dropping 224. The S&P 500 losing 41 points. Wednesday, the market may react to the Fed's decision on interest rates after Federal Reserve policymakers hold a two-day meeting assessing the economy, considering a rate hike. We mentioned oil prices rising. WTI now over 103 bucks a barrel. Brent crude now at about 109. At the gas pump, while diesel rose to a record high today at 623, AAA's national average for regular 431 per gallon. That is 16 cents higher than last Monday. Analyst Trilby Lundberg tells Fox.
2: There is really no relief in sight, as far as I can see, for fuel prices. In the case of diesel, it is overwhelmingly influential on all the goods that we pay for, adding to cost not just from freight, but from all the distribution points in the chain, from manufacturing to retail.
1: Spider-Man is no longer king of the box office, dethroned by a magical new movie.
3: Practical Magic 2 cast the widest spell this weekend, opening at number one with $30 million domestically, plus another $16 million overseas.
4: Kylie said she's going to go and fix the curse.
5: This will lead her into the dark path.
6: If you want to find her, you have to work together.
3: But for a movie with a reported $75 million production budget, that's a softer debut than Warner Brothers had hoped. Still, the Sandra Bullock, Nicole Kidman sequel managed to break Spider-Man Brand New Day's six-week run at number one. Spider-Man fell to second place with $8.6 million, pushing its domestic total to about $935 million. Carmen Roberts, Fox News.
1: The Kansas City Chiefs will host the Denver Broncos on Monday Night Football, closing out week one of the NFL season. I'm Dave Anthony, and this is Fox News.
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8: The average price for a gallon of gas in Michigan has spiked, jumping 28 cents in the past week. AAA Michigan says the average is now up to $4.31. That's 6 cents more than last month. It's $1.04 more than what we paid last year. A 15-gallon tank now costs $65 on average. Michigan's highest price is $4.35. That's in Ann Arbor and Jackson. Lowest price is $4.22 in Traverse City. In southwest Michigan, Van Buren County has the lowest price, $4.24. That's followed by Cass County at $4.29. St. Joseph County, $4.30. Allegan County is at $4.32. Calhoun County, $4.33. Berrien and Kalamazoo Counties, $4.34. Berry County is the highest in the area at $4.38. That's the latest from the WKZO Newsroom. I'm Michael Arney.
9: Great way to start the work week with lots of sunshine today, giving way to a few high-level clouds this afternoon. Comfortable with a high up around 70. Tonight, mostly cloudy, breezy, with a chance of showers and thunderstorms, especially north of Kalamazoo. Low temperature, not quite as chilly, near 60. For Tuesday, mostly cloudy and humid, with a chance of showers and thunderstorms. High temperature up around 78. Some of those storms could be on the strong side. I'm Stern's Maine meteorologist, Matt Kirkwood, tracking southwest Michigan's weather.
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0: the Capitol Dome in Lansing. He's heard from the beaches of Lake Michigan to the halls of power and behind closed doors. Here's Michigan's Michael Patrick Shields.
1: Preso dalla stampa e quindi non lo potevo sapere da un mese. Non so che cosa abbia letto Erlich Schlein, ma sicuramente ha letto una fake news, perché di questo stiamo parlando. Andando nel merito della vicenda di Del Mastro, a Del Mastro viene contestato.
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4: No fake news here. In fact, we're trying to keep it between the lines in medias tot virtus. The truth is in the middle. It's Michael Patrick Shields. Politics is our family business, and we're very pleased to be with you. We take the work seriously, but we don't take ourselves seriously. And another pleasant day to you. One bite, everyone knows the rules. From the end of the road at the top of the world, with a tale well calculated to keep you in suspense. It's just what you need in your life, right? It's a little more suspense. We thrive on it, though, and I think sometimes these days we thrive on a little dopamine hit, a little, you know, cortisol spike. Get all ramped up. But, hey, really, we're peace-loving creatures, aren't we? Aren't you? You, Lieutenant Weinberg? Michael Patrick Shields, radio stations across the state of Michigan and worldwide at MIBigShow.com. You could be listening in Lansing this afternoon, this morning, good evening, whenever you're listening. Grand Rapids, WTKG. It's Kalamazoo, the famous WKZO and WMKT AM and FM throughout beautiful northern Michigan, all the way up to Mackinac Island, Traverse City, Petoskey, Elk Rapids, you name it. Hey, Cadillac, WATT. Lovely to be heard by you this morning. Muskegon, WKBZ, WSJM, St. Joe, Benton Harbor, WBRN, Big Rapids, Reed City, and lots of other places too. Michael Patrick Shields is my name. I've been behind this microphone for 21 years and produced three or four Hall of Famers before that. I'm talking about the National Radio Hall of Fame. And so what we try to do here is give you something more creative than you might expect otherwise. It's not a formula here. It's intrigue. We're trying to help your life, and we don't want to waste your time. Okay, that's the thing. And we want to inform and entertain at the same time. So let us begin this morning with some self-improvement for you, some motivation for you, some advice for you, and then I'm going to show you immediately how to start saving some money, all in this one segment. So, if you'll just take a minute here, let's begin the day like this.
5: 60 seconds of positive brainwashing. You believe in yourself. You believe in yourself. You believe in yourself. You study the greats and become greater. You study the greats and become greater. You study the greats and become greater. You are always the best. You are always the best. You are always the best. You believe you will get everything you want. You believe you will get everything you want. You believe you will get everything you want. You are going to win. You are going to win. You are going to win. You keep pushing. You never give up. You keep pushing. You never give up. You keep pushing. You never give up. Time, it is simply a matter of time. Your win is simply a matter of time. Your win is simply a matter of time. Your win is simply a matter of time. Thank you. Thank you. Thank you. Listen to this.
4: Listen to that. 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
4: 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And if you're thinking of traveling for the fall season or holiday season or Christmas season, whatever it might be, Capital Region International Airport has the opportunity for you to do so in a very simple and affordable fashion. The parking is not expensive. The lines are very short. You get to anywhere you want to go, according to the Capital Region International Airport CEO, Nicole Noel Williams.
6: You bring in more carriers, you bring in more services. 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
4: 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Claude Molinari at VisitDetroit.com says the Gordie Howe Bridge will help.
7: Well, with the new Gordie Howe Bridge opening, I think this is a fantastic step in the right direction and making things better. 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And think about this. We've increased between the Gordie Howe, the Ambassador, and the tunnel, we've increased the throughput from Canada to the United States and back and forth by 30%.
4: 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And in Detroit, the headquarters of Blue Cross Blue Shield of Michigan, where Andy Hetzel, the Vice President of Corporate Communications, says biosimilars can save us money on prescription drugs.
8: The top 5 brand name specialty drugs, they accounted for more than $90 billion in U.S. sales in 2024. And with those price tags, you can get an understanding of just the cost pressures that those kind of drugs coming to market put on downstream health insurance costs. And so at Blue Cross, we're taking a strategic approach to making sure that these drugs are available for our members who need them to manage these very severe health conditions, but that also we try our best to manage the cost of these drugs as they hit the market.
4: Thank you, Mr. Andy Hetzel, and thank you for listening this morning. Bring a friend next time. We've got extra room. It's Michael Patrick Shields through the AT&T microphones.
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0: 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Monday with you. How did you think Jim Nance and J.J. Watt did yesterday in their first time together on a real NFL game? Did you tune in to watch CBS's coverage of the Minnesota Vikings? Well, you're curious, maybe. You see, Tony Romo couldn't be there because he's on suspension from CBS. And so let's hear what our good friend Jim Nance, who just joined us on the radio a couple of days ago, sounded like when he hit the airwaves on the national CBS game.
1: So watch Carson Wentz on all these throws. You can just literally see his head working through the progressions. Watch his helmet as he goes one, two, three, and he's just checking the boxes to see who's open.
2: Now with the 39 of the Packers. A drive that started back at the 15.
1: John, take a shot. Take a shot.
2: There it is. Here's your shot to the end zone. And it is caught. You want your shot. You got it for a touchdown.
1: There's your gritty Jim. You asked him about it yesterday. There haven't been many. You said in this building you haven't had one in a couple years. He said, I got something special for you, Jim Nance.
2: He's been waiting since 2024. Only had two touchdowns a year ago. Those were on the road.
3: Defense number 90. This time is the climb. It's a touchdown.
2: 90. 85-yard drive, finishing off with this on a free play. Wentz spotted it just like you did, JJ.
1: You get a chance, you draw them off sides. Absolutely throw the ball up in a one-on-one situation to the best receiver in the game on a rookie on a very tough assignment for Brandon Cisse. What a play. Huge, huge for this Minnesota Vikings offense.
0: Well, they did a nice job, it seemed like, tossing it back and forth to each other. And it seems like now J.J. McCarthy, the Wolverine quarterback, who was playing for Minnesota, probably going to have to play somewhere else. He's third on the list now, isn't he, Tony Cuthbert?
4: Yeah, Kyler Murray went out early in that game, and then backup Carson Wentz came in. So J.J. is obviously on the outs.
0: Well, Carson Wentz is... he's really old, isn't he?
4: he's an elder statesman in the NFL. Good on
0: okay.
4: him.
0: On the younger side, the Dodgers brought up a player who he came from deep in the minor leagues, Joshua DePaula. He's not even he never even played in the one rung below the majors. They brought him straight up like two spots in the minor league system, and he went to bat for the very first time in the bigs in Miami against the Marlins the other day. Oh, and in his first at-bat, he did this.
5: From Perez. And DePaula swings, hits a drive to right field and deep. It is back. It is in the upper deck for a home run. The first major league hit for Josue DePaula is a three-run home run. An absolute no-doubter into the upper deck in right field.
0: Yeah, where do you go from there when your first at-bat is a dinger in the bigs? Congratulations. And do you think all baseball announcers sound the same? Do you think it doesn't even matter what words they're saying since we're speaking about Jim Nance and broadcasting, and that was our friend Tim Neverett calling the Dodger game? Do baseball announcers to you all sound like this?
6: Moriarty with a fly, with a fly, a sound, wow. Final sound, bow, foul. And again, so final sound with my final sound. The bow of the final sound with my foul, the final sound one. Here comes the foul. He's a foul, bow. Thomas Holland, a cow, wow. Wow, what a son of a cow. Help
0: It's all in the inflection, it seems like, isn't it? Unless you're Gladys Shields, my mother, who sat down to watch the Lions game yesterday, and the first touchdown of the game, the first touchdown for the Lions, was the player she loves so much, and so she sounded like this.
7: Give it to Gibbs, give it to Gibbs, give it to Gibbs.
0: And they did. He scored at least two touchdowns that I saw. And in terms of broadcasting, watching the Formula One race on Apple TV yesterday, can you believe the winner once again was the young Italian Kimi Antonelli, this time in Madrid at the Madring.
8: the eighth time in Formula One, Kimi Antonelli wins a Grand Prix. He wins the Spanish Grand Prix by 4.3 seconds.
9: Beautiful work, Kimi. Absolute masterpiece.
10: Good job, guys.
9: Well done, mate. It took a lot of mental strength, and I think you did the job.
10: Really strong race, strong weekend. Let's keep pushing. Thank you, everyone.
0: He's done it again, and I heard a new phrase one of the broadcasters say, Tony Cuthbert, during the coverage of the race. In order to finish first, you have to first finish.
4: Well, that's very true. I mean, there were not as many crash outs in this race as expected, but the first goal would be to, finish the race.
0: Well, there was one I didn't care for, and that was very quickly into the race. Lewis Hamilton had to retire, as they say, his Ferrari. And for a while, this is what I don't understand. You know more about it than I do as we look forward to our Las Vegas Grand Prix coverage in person. Why Charles Leclerc could lead the race, have eight laps to go in front, in the front position for Ferrari, and then have to stop to get tires with only eight laps to go and then finish fourth.
4: Yeah, it's a weird quirk in F1. There are mandatory pit stops, and in this race there was a mandatory of one, so he had to get that in, and he was just hoping that there would be a crash prior to that, so they what they call it a cheap pit stop while everybody's going slower. It wasn't the case. It never happened. Therefore, he finished out of the podium, unfortunately for him.
0: Is Martin Brundle the guy who walks around with the microphone in the paddock before they start? Is that his name?
4: For Sky Sports, that is correct. Yes.
0: Okay, so he tries to talk to people, and they're busy. They're about to get in the car and drive away, and sometimes they're celebrities. And he sees a lot of Real Madrid football players were there. One guy, he says, oh, boy, I'm going to be as welcome as a toothache on a wet Monday morning. And that's broadcasting. Then he goes up to one guy, and the guy says, my English is not so good. And Brundle says, mine's not so good either. Let's give it a try. It was pretty cute, and you got to make it up on the fly. So we were talking about creative broadcasting in this segment and hoping we're doing it too.
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0: Chad Livengood, the politics editor at the Detroit News.
15: What are the Republicans actually campaigning on? What is their plan to lower the price of gasoline? What is their plan to lower the cost of groceries? I mean, this 35% approval rating for Donald Trump is what Joe Biden's approval rating was in early 2024.
0: Do you think when we speak of Joe Biden and Donald Trump and we start throwing around the names of presidents that many of the candidates, the big names that you see in the national news, of course, running in offices across the state and districts across the country, are all on the podium, especially and only the Democrats, of course, trying to sound like Barack Obama? Are they copying his voice?
16: But I also want to speak to this moment. We've got 13 weeks to defeat Mike Rogers.
17: Kamala and Tim's names may be on the ballot, but it's your rights. It's our rights. It's our future and freedoms that are on the line.
18: If you've been wondering, what is that feeling that you've been feeling in your hearts these last few days that maybe you haven't felt in a while? It's hope. This is what hope feels like.
19: We will not abandon you in your hour of need.
20: Yeah.
19: Because we are you.
20: Yeah.
19: And you are us.
20: Yeah.
19: The American people.
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23: So with hope in our hearts and fire in our bellies, we're going on to New Hampshire, on to the nomination, and on to chart a new course for this country that we love.
0: So I want to thank you for listening to Michigan's Big Show, starring Michael Patrick Shields, through AT&T microphones. 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
25: Residents of Titan Lofts in Hastings are displaced after a resident was making ricin in their apartment Thursday. FBI is investigating. Health officials say teams are taking environmental samples to determine the cleanup that's needed. Thursday evening, nearly 150 people were told they had to leave immediately. Many of them weren't able to get any belongings or their pets. Hastings Fire Chief Mark Jordan says first responders have removed all the dogs in the apartments. That happened Friday morning. They also collected medicine and medical devices for residents. There is no other ricin exposure in Hastings, according to health officials. Three board members have been appointed in Comstock Township. Supervisor Ben Martin announcing on Facebook that Kirk Hart, John Paver, and Joe Van Bruggen are now on the board. They replace Christy Cherry, Terry McIver, Bob Pratt, and Clerk Nicole Beauchamp. They all resigned between August 14th and 17th. In the WKZO newsroom, I'm Michael Arney.
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26: I'm Beth Fisher. Governor Gretchen Whitmer is leading a trade mission to South Korea, where the governor and Team Michigan delegation will meet with business, government, and industry leaders to attract new investment for Michigan companies. Unease on Wall Street to start the week over concerns of rising inflation, mainly driven by oil and food prices. And Cora Managing Director David Sowerby says all eyes will be on the Federal Reserve meeting this week, with a potential interest rate hike becoming more likely. A Monroe County man is dead after crashing his motorcycle into a mailbox while driving without a helmet. The county sheriff's office says 47-year-old Lance Dussault of Petersburg was riding with 19-year-old Clayton Dussault in Summerfield Township last night. Authorities say a dog ran into the roadway and hit the saddlebag on Clayton's motorcycle. The dog was then forced into the path of Lance's bike and was hit. This caused the older Dussault to lose control and hit a mailbox post. He was pronounced dead at the scene. I'm Beth Fisher for the Michigan News Network.
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28: Great way to start the work week with lots of sunshine today, giving way to a few high-level clouds this afternoon. Comfortable with a high up around 70. Tonight, mostly cloudy, breezy, with a chance of showers and thunderstorms, especially north of Kalamazoo. Low temperature, not quite as chilly, near 60. For Tuesday, mostly cloudy and humid, with a chance of showers and thunderstorms. High temperature up around 78. Some of those storms could be on the strong side. I'm Stern's main meteorologist, Matt Kirkwood, tracking southwest Michigan's weather.
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0: We're going to have a new administration in Lansing and a new U.S. senator and a new attorney general and secretary of state. And some members of the House might be different, and Senate, too. It's MPS. Politics is our family business in Medias.Virtus. The truth is in the middle. It's Michael Patrick Shields with you all across the state and worldwide at MIBigShow.com, where Mike Cox takes the radio stage. He was attorney general and candidate for governor and various other offices, and a very, very, very successful attorney. And we appreciate his time. Thank you for being here, and welcome back to the program.
1: Hey, it's always good, Michael Patrick. How you doing?
0: You gave a run for the nomination for governor, and you didn't quite get there. So I know you have to be fairly diplomatic because you're a Republican and whatnot, but what do you make of the race right now and the current polling that you're seeing, and what kind of campaign is John James running, in your opinion?
1: I think the poll we saw last week, down by 4 points, that's a good spot to be for Republicans a week out from Labor Day. I don't know what it is, but Republicans are always late closers. Republican voters tend to be a little later and come into the fold in terms of closing. If you remember, Michael Patrick, I was down all during my race against Gary Peters. I was down 8 points, according to the Detroit Free Press, the Thursday before the election, and I beat him. So I feel pretty good about where John is. He came out of a primary. Secretary Benson did not. I mean, the big thing is John is just going to have to keep pounding every day and raise money. Obviously, the money disparity is something that he's got to make up. And, it's just like anything else. You roll up your sleeves, you make the calls, you meet with people and raise the money, because, if you yell into a vacuum and no one hears it, you could be yelling the greatest and smartest things in the world. So he's got to raise some money and get his message out.
0: Amateur observer here, of course, even after 21 years plus. But it seems to me, in the commercials that I've seen, he's trying, John James, very much to link Jocelyn Benson to Abdul Al-Sayed. Do you notice that, and what do you think of that strategy?
1: AES is a lightning rod, and he does say things that I think most Michiganders just don't believe in or follow in, right? And it is more of a stretch, quite frankly, with Jocelyn Benson. She is very astute, very adept at sidetracking, taking any stands at all. When asked for if she's for Medicare for all, she merely, instead of saying yes or no, she merely says, I'm for anything that makes healthcare more affordable. And so the biggest problem is, I think some of the media, outside of what you do, they have to hit her more on not saying what she's for. But, of course, John's going to have to do that as well. In contrast, Doug Lloyd, who's a Republican attorney general running for attorney general, or excuse me, mm-hmm. nominee, obviously. There's a guy, Ellie Savitt, who is more extreme than Dana Nessel. He's endorsed Abdul El-Sayed for the past 10 years. They're both of the DSA school. They were both for defunding the police, both for all the nonsensical things that seemed so hip and trendy 4 or 5 years ago. He's going to have a much harder time in the AG's race explaining that away, whereas Jocelyn Benson just isn't the person you can put in that box.
0: Ellie Savitt, since you mentioned him, he's been on this program. So has Doug Lloyd, for that matter, and so has Bill Schuette. But I read in MERS News that you and the former Attorney General Schuette are in an interesting position to note that you think Ellie Savitt has a pattern of unethical conduct, and that's not just politics?
1: That is not. The Secretary of State's only investigating one candidate for any office right now for using Washtenaw County resources to help his campaign. As you know, Michael Patrick, he went for months campaigning in a county car, not reimbursing the county. He's, as we point out last week, Bill and I did, General Schuette and I did, he has a side hustle. He works for a national plaintiff's law firm called Dema Law, which sues on behalf of counties and cities and states, and it has gets huge multi-million dollar verdicts. There's nothing wrong with that. But he has a side hustle. That is, he works for them. He got paid by them last year. He won't tell anyone how much he made from his side hustle. But I will tell you, every year, all 83 prosecutors fill out what's called the Prosecuting Attorneys Coordinating Council annual survey. It's a mouthful. It's called PAC. And PAC's located in Michigan, and that's a statewide group. And in that survey, for the past 5 years, Mr. Savitt has said his prosecutors can't work outside of their county job. Yet he's able to? I mean, that's just horrendous. Can you imagine AG General Nessel making rules for herself only, and that she prohibits all the lawyers from doing one thing and she does something different? And not only is that wrong, but because if you're Attorney General, if you're the Washtenaw County Prosecutor, when people elect you, they expect you to do that full time. Look, if I'm running, if I'm a farmer running from Tuscola County in the Thumb, and I'm a dairy farmer, I run for office, and I'm paid, you know, $70,000 a year to be a state legislator. One could say maybe that's too much, but people know I have a day job. When you're elected the executive, the prosecutor of Washtenaw County, people expect that that's your full-time job. The rules, you tell your prosecutors they can't work side hustles, and you're doing that. That's just plain wrong. That's unethical. And the reality is he makes more as a Washtenaw County prosecutor than he would as attorney general. Is he going to keep the side hustle? I mean, it's just unseemly and wrong. I don't get it.
0: Well, that's when people get riled up, because you hear the old phrase, the rules are for thee, not for me. And that's where people get really cranked up, it seems like. With a minute and a half, you say that Ellie Savitt is more extreme than Dana Nessel. I think that's what you said. Can that be true? And can you give one or two examples?
1: Oh, of course. Look, Dana Nessel was a Wayne County prosecutor. You know, despite her political beliefs, she by and large is a law and order attorney general. Ellie Savitt, you know, has stopped prosecuting human trafficking cases, stopped prosecuting prostitution. When a cop pulls you over for having a busted taillight and finds illegal drugs in your car or a gun, illegal gun, Ellie Savitt won't prosecute that because he feels that's police misconduct. That's why the Michigan Chiefs of Police Association and about every single law enforcement organization has spoke out against his policies. He's much like Prosecutor Simeon in Ingham County. They're part of the Bernie Sanders, George Soros progressive school. And he would be a disaster in law enforcement as the attorney general.
0: Well, I don't think you're a legislator when you're attorney general, and that sounds like what he presumes to be. Thank you for the very measured conversation with the former attorney general and could have been governor, Mike Cox, very successful attorney.
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0: Well, this weekend, Shane Lowry, the Irish golfer, strode the links like a colossus and just laid waste to the field at Trump Dunebag Golf Club in County Clare and won the Irish Open. And it was sort of nostalgic to think when he was a baby-faced kid, he won the Irish Open, and it was the biggest victory of his early career. Brian Shaw has been at Dunebag since they first put a spade in the ground to build that golf course with Greg Norman all those years ago along the Wild Atlantic Way. And he's on our AT&T line right now, ringing in from Ireland the morning after, the night before. I don't know. Maybe with a sore head, maybe not. Thank you for being here, and congratulations on a fine event at Dunebag.
1: Well, thank you very much, Michael Patrick. Yeah, it was epic, absolutely epic. We couldn't have asked for a better event, better winner, with the president there. It was fantastic. Yeah, I mean, the whole village, it just erupted. Really, you know, it was 26 years. I've been kind of driving up the driveway here, and pretty much all the villagers, you know, had embraced this project, and it was just a wonderful occasion for everybody. Yeah.
0: It reminded me all those years ago, and it was all those years ago that I came to Dunebag when it almost first opened, and they brought us by helicopter up to Dromoland. And I saw the president arrive in a helicopter, and I thought, I've done that. Now he's done that too. And I saw him go into the members bar, and they just seemed to love having him there.
1: Yeah, he got an absolutely wonderful reception, which was fantastic, you know. And I think everybody here, it just shows what the Irish golf fan and spectator is all about. They just love the sport, and they're very, very thankful for the Trump family for putting on such a, as I said, epic event.
0: We were on worldwide television. It looked like you had a really good crowd going up and down through those hills. It's not an easy walk, Dunebag, and it's not an easy course, although Shane Lowry sure made it look easy. That crowd, where do you think they all came from? Because the village of Dunebag is about 14 people, isn't it?
1: Yeah, I mean, they said they sold 20,000 tickets for yesterday, but I there was definitely more people than that. I'd say, you know, I mean, I'd say you're close to 26,000 people here yesterday, and it was, I mean, the weather, in fairness, played ball with us. We didn't have a dodgy day on Thursday, the very first day. That was rough. Now, to be honest, it was blustery, a lot of heavy showers, that type of thing. But then the whole weekend was gorgeous, you know. So it was people really enjoyed it. The, you know, in fairness to the European Tour, a really, really cool show. The great hospitality, great, you know, food stations, all that type of stuff was there. So people had a few little bars and pubs that were built out the golf course, and it was a sort of a festival of golf. Obviously, you know, the previous week was the Walker Cup at Lahinch, which we loved. We're all up there as well, and then just kind of kicked into the Irish Open. So it was just a real festival of golf for 2 weeks. Yeah, it was wonderful.
0: You know, we're 6 months till St. Patrick's Day, and what a feast on television for 2 weeks for the rest of us around the world. Folks, if you're watching either of those events at Lahinch or at Dunebag, you can go play those courses, and they're about a 30-minute drive apart. Well, if you're Brian Shaw, you go really fast, so it's probably 15 minutes. But you can play them both. They're waiting for you to welcome you to play and stay. And Dunebag has the nicest lodging in all of Ireland, I would dare say. There was a little bit of drama with Shane Lowry where he hooked a shot, and it got near some of the volunteers, and he said they deserve to get hit. What happened there? Did you see that at all?
1: To be honest, I didn't see it at the time. Obviously, I heard about it, and I think he was just frustrated. I think, to be honest, he was very apologetic and afterwards, and it was just one of those moments, and that he he was under a lot of pressure, and so, but he was very apologetic, I think, afterwards, you know, which was he was a great winner, really, you know. He was just, you know, emotionally, you know, he wears his emotions on his sleeve all the time, and that's a huge plus, you know, for him in this sport, you know, and that he's. But he was fantastic last night with the members and with all the, you know, he stayed for hours and hours and hours, and it was a long, long night, and it was fantastic.
0: Well, to think we've had the good pleasure to broadcast our St. Patrick's Day show a number of times with you there at Doonbeg and visit on other occasions, it warms our heart. And just with a minute left, did you get personally to speak to the president? And if so, what did you say?
1: Oh, we talk golf all the time. I spent a lot of time with him over the weekend, and we just talk about the golf course and, you know, other golf courses, and we watched a lot of the golf together, you know. So it was great. He was in great spirits, and obviously very proud to put the event on. And Eric and Don Jr. were here as well, and so it was a real family occasion. I thought it was wonderful, and my wife Kyra and myself and Joe Russell and Trish Russell and Brendan Murphy and all the gang here, we all spent a lot of time with him, and as in fairness, when he does come here, he spends a lot of time with us.
0: Will you say hi to Joe and Brendan, and please trust me when I tell you, hearing your voice is like music to my heart. Happy St. Patrick's Day in advance, and congratulations, Brian Shaw. At Doonbeg.
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0: Big weekend as the NFL is back and college football went right down to the wire in some of the big games in the Big Ten, and Tony Cuffert has the big results.
11: And we will start with the Lions as they went into yesterday as a 7-point favorite over the New Orleans Saints, and for, I don't know, the first half, maybe a little bit into the third, it looked like it was going to be a blowout. Not the case. The Lions had to escape in overtime. They did win the game 31-30. The defense did deny a 2-point conversion attempt in the extra period to secure that win. Big games. Jahmyr Gibbs, how about a couple touchdowns? Amon-Ra St. Brown also had 2 touchdown passes as well. The Lions are 1-0, and they will visit the Buffalo Bills on Thursday Night Football as they open up that new stadium in Buffalo that is getting absolutely panned for bad sight lines and everything else. Right now, the Bills are favored by 3.5. Meanwhile, the Bears topped the Panthers 59-37. The Bills did rally to beat the Texans 36-31. Vikings, 29 unanswered points. They come from behind to beat the Packers 39-22. And then we wrapped it all up last night as the Giants beat the Cowboys 28-20 on Sunday Night Football. And week one will close out with the Chiefs hosting the Broncos on Monday Night Football. I guess I'm going to note as well, the biggest favorite going into a game yesterday was the Los Angeles Chargers taking on the Arizona Cardinals. Well, the Chargers, big-time favorites, they did lose 26-14. And if you are a Miami Dolphins fan, this is going to be a long season. I don't know if they're going to win a game. They were destroyed by the Raiders 27-13.
0: It was close at the half.
11: Yeah, well, it's a four-quarter game, unfortunately, for the Miami Dolphins. And, yeah, the Texas Longhorns, they are the number one team in the land after they pulled off that upset of Ohio State, storming from behind. So they are number one, followed by Georgia, Notre Dame, Indiana, and Miami. Notre Dame bringing in Michigan State this weekend for a Saturday night contest on NBC. It's almost a 30-point spread on that game. Michigan climbed 5 spots to number 19. Western Michigan also received votes in the poll. Oh, yeah, baseball, that's still going on. The Tigers, they completed a sweep of the Colorado Rockies 8-1 yesterday in downtown Detroit. The Tigers have won 4 straight, and they're going to visit the Blue Jays for a 3-game series that begins tonight. The Marlins winners over the Dodgers 6-4, and the Pirates raise the Jolly Roger on the Cubs 4-3, and that's brought to you by Dean Transportation.
0: 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My name's Michael Patrick Shields. Let's keep talking.
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14: Whoever wins AI wins. I'm Dave Anthony, Fox News. President Trump just reiterated that on Truth Social, responding to recent warnings by AI company leaders that they need to slow down artificial intelligence advancement or risk losing control. Fox's Jared Halpern's at the White House.
15: A strong and smart president is the only control or guardrails AI needs, President Trump says, pushing back on calls for slowing down the development of the technology. In a social media post, the president says there is a sick conspiracy going on against AI and data centers in the only one happy about it is China. Aboard Air Force One, President Trump says he is not downplaying AI's risk.
16: You know, it's going to be more good than bad, but by a lot.
14: While returning from a weekend trip to Ireland, the president also told reporters he's urging Ukraine's president to stop attacking Russian diesel fuel facilities in their war, saying it's leading to worldwide shortages as diesel surges this morning to a new record high, $6.23 per gallon, according to AAA. And oil prices are up almost 4% after Iran-backed militants damaged a key oil pipeline in in Saudi Arabia, though Interior Secretary Doug Burgum tells Fox.
17: And the market should also remember that there's a quite a bit of storage at the terminus end of that, so ships can continue to load, even if the pipeline is down temporarily.
14: As those militants also try to disrupt shipping in another strait in the region.
18: Trying to blockade Saudi Arabian oil from getting out to market, and also launching drones and missiles at Saudi Arabia, trying to directly attack their infrastructure. So a real problem for Saudi Arabia. And you mentioned, too, that key strait, Bab al-Mandeb Strait. 12% of the world's oil passes through that strait, and these Iranian-backed Houthis are trying to gain full control over it.
14: Fox's Steve Harrigan in Tel Aviv. Another federal judge has ruled against President Trump's attempt to restrict mail-in voting, blocking an order to get the Postal Service to implement ballot requirements. The Supreme Court's considering the case. 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
1: NATO's leader is pledging more support for Ukraine after Russian drone strikes targeting trains near the border with Poland, a NATO member. The alliance did respond to another suspected Russian drone attack that turned out to just be a flock of birds.
2: On several occasions, military drones from the Russia-Ukraine war have strayed into neighboring airspace. We've seen it happen in Finland, Estonia, and Latvia. This incident in Lithuania certainly ruffled a few feathers, possibly including those of the birds buzzed by a NATO fighter jet. The aircraft scrambled in response to concerning radar signals. And while we're told birds and drones can give similar readings on the screen, the pilots used more traditional technology, their eyes, to discover the truth. Lithuania's Vilnius International Airport was closed for 38 minutes as a result of the alert. Jonathan Savage, Fox News.
1: Amazon is suspending its partnership with the company 21 Air, which operated the Amazon cargo plane that crashed 8 days ago in Miami, overshooting the runway after landing, smashing into vehicles, killing five people. Federal investigators are still trying to determine what caused the crash, including if the plane was coming in too fast. There's another death in Pennsylvania in a measles outbreak, leading to growing calls for more immunizations.
3: A third person has died of complications associated with the measles outbreak in Pennsylvania. It is many weeks, with hundreds sickened there, according to the State Department of Health, most involving people who were not vaccinated. The outbreak in Pennsylvania, part of a much larger national surge. The CDC reports over 3,000 measles cases across the U.S. this year, more than last year, saying measles can be brought into the U.S. through international travel, then spread in communities with low vaccination rates. That vaccination remains the best protection. Jeff Manosso, Fox News.
1: On Wall Street, the Dow and the NASDAQ are both down about 270 points. I'm Dave Anthony. This is Fox News.
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5: Residents of Tiden Loft in Hastings are still displaced after a resident was making ricin in their apartment Thursday. The FBI is investigating. Health officials say teams are still taking environmental samples to determine the cleanup that's going to be needed. Thursday evening, nearly 150 people were told they had to leave immediately. Many of them weren't able to get any belongings or their pets. Hastings Fire Chief Mark Jordan says first responders did remove all dogs from the apartments Friday morning, along with collecting medicine and medical devices for residents. The Barry Eaton District Health Department says there is no other ricin exposure in Hastings. A missing hiker from Metro Detroit was found Saturday on Isle Royal, injured and hypothermic. 70-year-old Craig Berg is now hospitalized in Marquette and is recovering. That's the latest from the WKZO Newsroom. I'm Michael Arney.
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13: We are lifting a pint to the 6 months till St. Patrick's Day period here, which of course means the Michigan Irish Music Festival in Muskegon is this coming weekend, and the Michigan Irish American Hall of Fame, of which I'm still flattered to have been inducted. So people will come from around Michigan, around the Midwest, around America, and around the world to participate in Muskegon, where we're heard on WKBZ through the weekend. And I hope you'll enjoy yourself. And it's some irony that Michigan State is playing the Fighting Irish, not too far from Muskegon in South Bend, on Saturday. It's been an

0: Irish Festival of Golf the last couple of weeks because the Walker Cup, which, by the way, was donated by a guy named Herbert Walker back in the 20s. Oh, you recognize Herbert Walker? Because it was the middle names of George Herbert Walker Bush. And now you know the rest of the story, as Paul Harvey used to say. That was at La Hinch, the first ever golf club in Ireland and the first golf club I ever played when I went to Ireland all those years ago and been back many times since, in fact. And so I have these sweet memories of these two golf courses. Doonbeg is the other one. They're along the Wild Atlantic Way and very near Shannon Airport. And it was a very interesting weekend because last weekend was the Walker Cup and the Great Britain and Ireland team won, beating the U.S. And this week it was the Irish Open. Shane Lowry from Ireland won the European Tour's Irish Open. You might think an Irishman wins it all the time, but that's not the case, and so it's especially cool. And Shane Lowry did it, and he did it at a place where we have hosted the program, I think, three times on St. Patrick's Day at Doonbeg, which is now owned by Donald Trump, so that made it especially interesting. And he decided, since it was the Irish Open being held at the club he owns, he decided to go. So if you're going to go to Ireland and you're the president, the first stop you make is at Phoenix Park, it's called, and that's where the Irish ambassador's residence is in Dublin. It's a very big park. It looks like a little kind of White House out there for the ambassador, and Donald Trump went there, and he had some speeches, and he had some chats. And, well, of course, he did wander into politics. But you see, before we get to that, let me just say that when you get to Ireland, your blood pressure drops and you start to relax. And even if you don't drink, believe it or not, Donald Trump has never tasted alcohol in his life, but I have. He relaxed too. And he made a little irreverent comment here for the fun of it about the Irish being vicious.
1: Let me tell you, you are some of the most vicious bastards I've ever done business with. But when you want to be nice, there's nobody nicer, okay? And I just want to thank you. It's an honor to be here. I'm going to actually go now to Doonbeg, and I'll see, you know, Shane is leading, and Rory's doing well. And you have about seven Irish golfers that are looking pretty good for the hunt, so we'll take a look, but it'll be very exciting. And it's an honor to be here, and Mr. Ambassador and Lynn, have a good time. Enjoy yourselves. Thank you very much. Thank you, everybody. Thank you.
0: Now, it might suggest that there was an ambassador missing from that crowd because quite a while ago when Donald Trump was running the first time for president, it was Eric Trump who joined us on this program. Now, Eric Trump is sort of the guy who runs the golf development arm of the Donald Trump organization. And because Donald Trump owns a lot of golf courses, been from Miami and Virginia and New Jersey and California and also in Scotland and in Ireland. And I did ask Eric Trump, you know, if your dad's elected president, what about making me the U.S. ambassador to Ireland?
2: If your father is elected president, what chance have I have of being named U.S. ambassador to Ireland?
3: Or U.S. golf ambassador, right?
2: I'll take anything that gets me a sash, I'm in.
3: Yeah, exactly. We could. Well, if you know Shaw, you're automatically in. So we'll make that happen for you. But
2: okay.
0: The Shaw he's talking about is Brian Shaw, who joined us last hour, who's been at Doonbeg for 25 years as the golf professional. Okay, so you see, when Donald Trump said that you're vicious bastards, Irish people understand that you're giving them the mick. You know, you're sort of busting their chops a little bit. They don't get all upset and say, "What? You called it?" They say, "Yeah, we are." Ha ha! And so while he was in Dublin with the Taoiseach, which is the Prime Minister, and the President, the subject of a unified Ireland, a very testy, sensitive subject, came up, and it sounded like this.
4: What's your view on Irish unification, Mr. President?
5: What Irish way?
4: Unification. What's your view on it?
5: Well, I don't want to cause any problems, but I will tell you, I'd love to see it unified. I have friends on both sides, great people. They're Irish people. How can they be bad, right? I'd love to see it unified. I think it would be a great feather in everybody's cap if that happened. It's going to happen eventually.
6: Mr. President,
5: you know what? The way I look at it, it's going to happen eventually. It will happen now. We're talking about it, and you got the right man over here to get it moving. But I think it would be a fantastic thing. Now the UK will have something to say about it, obviously, but I think it would be a great thing. I mean, how can it be bad?
0: So you see, that came out in the news. Trump said there should be a unified... Well, he was asked about it. He didn't go there swinging his around, giving his opinion. He was asked about it, and he even said, "No, I don't want to get in trouble here." That's not how the media paints it, though, because later he referred to exactly what happened.
1: He asked me a question. What do you think about unification of Northern Ireland and Ireland? I said, "Oh, that's a nice question." I gave a nice answer, I think. We'll read about it tomorrow. That's one of those questions where no matter what you say, no matter how well you say it, there's no good answer, right? There are about four or five. I could tell you some other ones, but I'm not going to get you started. But that was one of the questions. But I actually said it would be, I think, a very cool thing, to be honest with you. I think it would be cool. And as half the room clears out, they say, Let's get the hell out of here. I don't like this guy. I liked him a lot 10 minutes ago. I don't like him.
0: They liked him a lot, too, after Shane Lowry won, and he was feeling very generous, and he said, "I'm lifting all tariffs on the Irish goods."
7: Family, this is an honor. We're so proud. The whole Dunebeg, and frankly, Ireland itself, has been so incredible, so inviting, and we're very honored by presenting you with a great course. It's been great. I want to mention one thing. Taoiseach and I talked about it, and Shane talked about it, and everybody's been bugging me. They're saying, "Would you do me a favor? It's so unfair what's going on. Could you possibly take the tariffs off of Irish whiskey?" And I said, "On behalf of the United States of America, I am going to take the tariffs off of..."
0: A Jameson or a Bushmills for everyone. It's Michael Patrick Shields, Slongafull, Pope Mahone.
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0: Well, if you love football in the state of Michigan, especially at the Big Ten level, you had a wonderful weekend because the Michigan State Spartans were victorious, and handily so, against Eastern Michigan. And then what about the Wolverines squeaking it out against Oklahoma in a very dramatic noon kickoff there? And then Ohio State lost after leading handily in the night game against Texas. Kyle Whittingham, the coach of the Wolverines, when the game was over, said this.
1: You challenged your team in every way this week to be better, to do more. How was that on display in every way today?
2: Well, they did more. It was a great effort, team effort. Still got a lot of things to clean up, way too many penalties. But, you know, that's every week you got things to clean up. But very proud of the way they responded after our performance last week, and that was great to see. They'd worked hard all week in practice, and it showed out here today.
1: How about the response you saw from your quarterback, Bryce Underwood? You challenged him to do it on the ground, but also leadership-wise.
2: Great, great response by Bryce. Thought he played an excellent game. I don't think we turned the ball over. I think it was zero turnovers for us, so that was huge. And defense was lights out pretty much the entire game.
1: What are you most proud of today?
2: The entire football team for how they responded after such a downer last week.
1: Congrats, Coach.
2: Thank you.
0: Some very vicious penalties, though, and some sloppy penalties, too, in my opinion, especially that, what's his name, number zero there, the defensive back. He slugged a guy when he wasn't even involved in the play, and it gave life to Oklahoma, who had a big play right after that. I don't know, man. It's easy for me to say, but if he had done that and I was the coach, I might have sent him to the bench because he cost his team big time and could have cost him the game just by knocking down another player who had nothing to do with the play. It's thuggish stuff, really, if you ask me. Didn't care for that. I did think it was pretty cool. The winner of the day was the Oklahoma ball boy who went into the Michigan bench trying to get the ball back, and he was fighting all the way down. They took the camera off it eventually, but that dude, he went behind all the players, behind all the staff, and he said, I want that ball back. I guess it got intercepted, and then they took the ball, and they were going to keep it. He said, no, you're not. That's our ball. It was pretty dramatic. Congratulations to the Central Michigan Chippewas, the Western Michigan Broncos, and the Ferris State Bulldogs. All those places were heard on the radio. All of them won football this weekend. And by the way, I went to the Perrysburg High School football game on Friday night, believe it or not. It's my brother's involved down there, the weatherman from Toledo. And you know who was on the sideline? Jerry Glanville. Who knew Jerry Glanville lived in Perrysburg? And you might remember he coached an assistant coach for the Lions for a while, and then he coached in the USFL, and he coached the Houston Oilers and the Atlanta Falcons. And Jerry Glanville was always a colorful NFL coach, and one of the reasons is he used to leave tickets for Elvis at the will call window at every home game because he thought Elvis was still alive and he wanted him to come to the game. That's kind of how wacky he was. Well, Coach was on the sideline there in Perrysburg, and he was in his 80s, and just sort of strange thing to see, but fun thing to see for sure. Okay, what else? Oh, okay. Let's go back, if we can, to the Irish Open and Donald Trump arriving there in Doonbeg and arrived in Dublin. And, Brian Shaw said everybody in the members bar was happy to see him. He had an armored golf cart that he got to go around in the golf course. You know, they can't just put him on a cart in a situation like that. It's one thing when he's at his home club or one of his home courses. That's dangerous enough, as we found out down in Florida. But in a crowd like that, where it's a big PGA Tour event, he had an armored golf cart. Because some of the Irish, and I'm sure the BBC or whoever recorded this audio went and found just the right people to interview, had this to say about the American president visiting the Emerald Isle.
3: Shouldn't have happened. He came as a private citizen to go to a golf tournament at his golf course, and he's made it as usual, and it's the Irish taxpayers' money that is paying for it.
4: I'm absolutely fuming with the welcome. It just doesn't make any sense, really. It's just really annoying me at the moment. He should not be welcome here in Ireland.
5: We want to say no to Trump and to protect Irish neutrality and to keep the warplanes out of Shannon. We think this is very important.
6: It's embarrassing, honestly. I understand that there has to be diplomatic links kept and they're to want to keep the Americans on side and everything else, but like selling out our soul as a country, as far as I'm concerned, to give a welcome to a person like that in this country.
0: Go away with you.
2: Championships, not even senior.
0: Yeah, he's a good golfer too, by the way, for what it's worth. Our friend Dennis Lennox from Northern Michigan sent me an article from the Irish Times. And it's about the fact that there are too few priests in Ireland. For instance, there's one parish where they have 70,000 people with 22 schools and 300 funerals in a year. And so they don't have enough priests necessarily to have all the weddings and funerals and confirmations and all of that stuff. And that's in the Dublin area there. But that's a concern as it is. But in this article, he came across the name of a 77-year-old priest by the name of Michael Patrick Shields. Father Michael Patrick Shields in the Greater Finglas Parish in North Dublin. And he spells his last name exactly like I do. Now, there are many spellings of Shields, and some of them are even O'Shiel. But Shields, Father Michael Patrick Shields. I must seek him out, don't you think? And when I do, I will ask for forgiveness. Because if he's ever been confused with me, that would be terrible. By the way, my brother Robert Shields, when he was a TV meteorologist in South Bend on TV there, they gave him the name O'Shiel. O with the apostrophe Shiel, and took the S off on the end. Because they thought Shields was confusing and hard to spell. So I said, all right, I'll go to our what we might have been our original family name, O'Shiel. So imagine that in South Bend with the Fighting Irish. He went on the air as O'Shiel. Oh, brother. It's Michael Patrick Shields through the AT&T microphones. Slonga full.
7: Here's a throw over the middle. Touchdown, Western Michigan. Malin trucks on the slant, wide open, and the Broncos score first on the touchdown pass from Brock Lowry to Malin Brooks.
8: Brock Lowry threw three touchdown passes and Jalen Buckley rushed for three scores as Coach Lance Taylor's Broncos defeated Monmouth 49-14 Saturday night at Waldo Stadium. Here's your Bronco update. I'm Robin Hood.
9: Let me start by saying just how proud I am of our team, how they responded to really, you know, tough, adverse, you know, circumstances, situation. When the whole world wanted to keep talking about Saturday night, they came in Monday ready to attack the week and have a great week of preparation to reset and refocus and, you know, control the things that we could control, which was our preparation and getting ready for Monmouth with all the buzz about what happened last week. It was really hard for them to turn the page, so I'm proud of, you know, our coaches and players.
8: The Broncos are at Rice Saturday. That's your Bronco update. I'm Robin Hood.
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0: Chad Livengood, the politics editor at the Detroit News.
11: What are the Republicans actually campaigning on? What is their plan to lower the price of gasoline? What is their plan to lower the cost of groceries? I mean, this 35% approval rating for Donald Trump is what Joe Biden's approval rating was in early 2024.
0: Since we've been talking golf, even though it's NFL season, there's still some fun golf to be had. Andrew Abood at the Abood Law Firm has a podcast. It's called the A-List Hour, and he interviews everybody from attorneys to media people to elected officials and lobbyists. He also interviewed Dan Olson, who played on the PGA Tour, and I think he did a little caddying, and now he does a little coaching. And Dan Olson has always been a colorful figure from the Lansing area. And so if you go to the A-List Hour, you can hear their podcast, and you can hear how Andrew Abood goes about hosting his podcast, because it sounds like this.
12: You have to marry well. Those guys that marry poorly, they never stay. Because she has to understand what you're doing.
13: You're really committed to something else, right? You're not really committed to being
12: an attorney. I mean, you don't have hours.
13: No.
12: I mean, sometimes you have to work. It doesn't matter,
13: right,
12: man.
13: Right. You know, you never hear anybody talk about that part of the Yeah. Tour part. I think Ryan had his wife caddy in the only PGA event he won, right?
12: Yeah, because she's with him. I mean, you got to hand it to him. He picked well. Chelsea's really good. You can't underestimate how important that is. These guys that marry these girls that don't like golf, you know, hey, Dan, what do you think, man? You don't want to know what I think. I mean, if I could go to a window and bet you're not going to make it, I'd bet. That's what I think.
0: Ouch. As I say, he's very candid. It's Michael Patrick Shields with you. 0-4, and I used to work for the PGA Tour as a television producer and covered tournaments for PGAtour.com. I was on the road a lot. And married a lot, too. To prove his point. Well, sometimes I hit the lottery. And when you hit the lottery, congratulations. 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
15: Kalamazoo County employees could be swapping holidays in the next year. That's due in part to election reform laws in the state. County Board is set to approve a motion to eliminate a day off on November election days and add a day off on Indigenous Peoples Day, used to be known as Columbus Day. County Human Resources Director Sharon Brown says voters have a new range of ways and times they can vote now, so it's no longer necessary to give people a day off of work. Art Prize Preview Week in Grand Rapids is now underway. Full Art Prize will start September 18th, and it runs through October 3rd. A new poll commissioned by Progress Michigan shows Proposal 2 has 80% support ahead of the November election. That's from Michiganders for Money Out of Politics. It would restrict political contributions from utility companies and government contractors. That's the latest from the WKZO Newsroom. I'm Michael Arney.
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17: I'm Beth Fisher. Governor Gretchen Whitmer is looking to attract investment to Michigan with a trade mission to South Korea. She's leading a delegation to meet with business, government, and industry leaders to attract new investment for Michigan companies. Michigan State Police want to speak to a driver who may have witnessed a crash that killed two children in Ingham County. 12-year-old Calvin and 13-year-old Kira Lee were riding their bikes on the shoulder of Grand River near Williamston September 5th. A Ford Explorer driven by a 64-year-old Williamston woman hit the pair. Calvin was pronounced dead on the scene. Kara Lee died 5 days later. Police released the picture of a white pickup that they say may have been behind the SUV that hit the children. On Halloween, the Sault Ste. Marie International Bridge will roll back tolls for 24 hours from midnight to midnight on October 31st. Passenger vehicle tolls at the bridge will get a historical throwback. To a rate of $1.50 U.S., $2 Canadian. I'm Beth Fisher for the Michigan News Network.
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22: Great way to start the work week with lots of sunshine today, giving way to a few high-level clouds this afternoon. Comfortable with a high up around 70. Tonight, mostly cloudy, breezy, with a chance of showers and thunderstorms, especially north of Kalamazoo. Low temperature, not quite as chilly, near 60. For Tuesday, mostly cloudy and humid, with a chance of showers and thunderstorms. High temperature up around 78. Some of those storms could be on the strong side. I'm Stern's Maine meteorologist, Matt Kirkwood, tracking southwest Michigan's weather.
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0: Mike Cox, he was Attorney General and candidate for governor. What do you make of the race right now and the current polling that you're seeing, and what kind of campaign is John James running?
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0: 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It's MPS through the AT&T microphones. The anniversary of the 9/11 terror attacks obviously was Friday, if you were watching any kind of news or listening to it. One of the things you may not have heard is the list that was read of the victims. And this is a very long and very sad and very impactful experience as the names are read out by the various people. In this case, it was the widow of a 9/11 victim. And when she took the microphone, rather than just read the name of her late husband, she decided to editorialize a bit.
1: And my husband, Tom Strada, you are missed more with each year that passes. But how can it be 25 years and still we have no justice for the role that Saudi Arabia played in your murder? Yes, we finally made it into a court and have proved that the Kingdom of Saudi Arabia fomented a rancid culture of anti-American terrorism around the globe and then sent its agents to support the radical Islamist hijackers so they could attack you and all of our loved ones. But for 25 years, administration after administration, including leaders in front of us here today, chose to protect the Saudis instead of standing with the 9/11 families. They withheld evidence. They vetoed JASTA. They broke promises, both public and private. It has been one betrayal after another. President Trump can still change that. Tell the Saudis to stop lying. Tell them that if they want to be friends with the USA, they cannot continue to deny all of this, all of the pain, all of the destruction that we have all been suffering through. Vice President Vance, thank you for being here today. Please carry that message back. Stand with the families. Stand with the survivors. Stand with Americans. As my husband Tom would have said, that is always the right thing to do. God bless all of us. God bless America.
0: God bless America. God bless you. And on the anniversary of the 9/11 attacks at the Yankees-Mets game, a man wearing a Palestinian flag ran out onto the field and was immediately tackled by the New York Police Department officers and dragged off. Fans could be seen throwing drinks and food at the man as he was taken away and escorted out. It is a strange and mysterious and dangerous world in which we live right now, it seems, and particularly on days like this. Now, at the same time, Mike Rogers was speaking at that Republican convention they had down in Dallas last week, and it was an especially interesting time because of the anniversary of the 9/11 terror attacks and because of his opponent, the Democrat nominee, Abdul Al-Sayed, in the U.S. Senate race here in Michigan. Here's Mike Rogers.
2: I never imagined that 25 years after 9/11, I would be running against somebody that campaigns with Hassan Piker, who thinks America deserved it. Yeah, but here we are. Abdul El-Sayed has chosen Hassan as his running mate. Together, they attack America. They excuse extremism. They treat our country like it's the villain.
0: Meanwhile, the mayor of New York, who was there, and some people thought he shouldn't be there, said that the real victim of 9/11 was his aunt because she was too afraid to ride the subway wearing her hijab.
3: I want to use this moment to speak to the Muslims of New York City. I want to speak to the memory of my aunt. Who stopped taking the subway after September 11th because she did not feel safe in her hijab.
0: Say what you will, maybe it's a point, but is it the time to bring it up, I guess, might be the question. can ask that for yourself. Ilhan Omar, the congresswoman, Somalian from Minnesota, the Democrat, was asked why she refused to acknowledge exactly what did happen on 9/11. This was on a national talk show.
4: This was the anniversary this week, the 18th, of the 9/11 attacks on our country. And at a ground zero, remembrance ceremony, I'll call it, the son of one of the victims stood up and specifically called out language you had used in the past that he characterized as not respectful when referring to the 3,000 people mm-hmm. who were killed by Al-Qaeda. Mm-hmm. You said some people did something, and he put it right there on his t-shirt. Mm-hmm. Do you understand why people found that offensive?
5: Mm. I mean, so 9/11 was an attack on all Americans. It was an attack on all of us. And I certainly could not understand the weight of the pain that the victims of the families of 9/11 must feel. But I think it is really important for us to make sure that we are not forgetting, right, the aftermath of what happened after 9/11. Many Americans found themselves now having their rights stripped from them. And so what I was speaking to was the fact that as a Muslim, mm-hmm. not only was I suffering as an American who was attacked on that day, but the next day I woke up as my fellow Americans were now treating me as suspect.
0: Ilhan Omar, that was obviously 2018. Maybe she would answer it differently now. I don't think so necessarily. I don't know. Maybe one day we'll get to talk to her. Felix Sharp Caballero, who appears regularly on this program, testified in front of her just a week or so ago. Through the AT&T microphones, you're listening to Michael Patrick Shields, radio stations across the state of Michigan. All this talk about Ireland, you say. When Ireland became a self-governing Roman Catholic majority country a century ago, there was a six-county region in the north with a Protestant majority, and that stayed part of the United Kingdom. So in case you're wondering, what is all this talk about a unified Ireland? Northern Ireland, which is neither in the northernmost part of the country nor technically Ireland, but that's what it's called, is part of the United Kingdom. The Republic of Ireland is not part of the United Kingdom, and it's not a British Isle. But these things get a little, you know, all complicated. So there's been tension between the Protestant Unionists who wanted to stay British and the Catholic Nationalists who want to join the rest of Ireland. And there were three decades of violence called the Troubles. In 1998, there was a peace accord, and that ended the violence. But the status of Northern Ireland is still unresolved, and there are still people who, you know, want to maybe have a referendum, want to have a unified Ireland. So when you, for instance, you use the euro in the Republic of Ireland, and then when you go into the north, there's no real hard border, but you start using pound sterling, and the Union Jack is the flag instead of the tricolor. So, hey, it's nice and complicated and good fun. Nice to have our president in the middle of it all. And this is the weekend of the Michigan Irish Music Festival in Muskegon all weekend. And we're playing the Fighting Irish, the Sparties are.
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0: very green ballpark, if you consider a golf course a ballpark this weekend, Doonbeg Golf Club in County Clare, Ireland, on the Wild Atlantic Way, not far from Shannon Airport, was one of the places that Tim McGuire and I visited as we made our way around Ireland and the couple of times we were lucky enough to travel there. And he's on our radio stage, our AT&T line right now. He was the longtime executive director of the Michigan Association of Counties, which included six counties in Michigan named for Irish counties and, of course, an Irish patriot. We're the only state in the nation that has that distinction, by the way. And on this weekend of the Michigan Irish Music Festival in Muskegon and the induction ceremony to the Michigan Irish American Hall of Fame, he's the perfect guy to talk to on our radio stage because he's been there with me too. And like me, is also an inductee along with his late father Barry into the Michigan Irish Hall of Fame. Well, welcome to the air. It's top of the morning to you is what I should say.
1: Well, the rest of the day to you, Michael. we just got back from our annual September tour, Kevin and myself, of some baseball parks, and I wanted to share with you and your listeners some of our experiences there. It was just a delightful time, and I got to tell you, it was truly trains, planes, and automobiles.
0: That's your son, and you have in the past couple of years decided to take a sojourn to ballparks. And what was on the lineup this year, and what happened?
1: Well, we started out leaving Metro Airport in Detroit and flew to Washington Reagan National, and so that's the plane. The train was we got on the Metro at Reagan and took that to Union Station. And we had a little time to kill before we took our first Amtrak train ride to Baltimore, and we stopped in Wolfgang Puck's, and it sure triggered my memory of the time that I was with you and Harrison and Andrea Eastman, God rest her soul, and Wolfgang Puck stopped by our table, and I told the bartender, I said, if I show you a picture of myself and Wolfgang Puck, will you give me a free drink? And he said, I'll look at the picture, but I don't think the free drink is in order. But anyways, we left there. We left the Union Station, and we took the train to Baltimore and checked into our hotel. We had a 6:40 start for the game, and we got our hotel was about, four or five blocks away from the stadium. So we just walked up to the stadium, and we stopped into one of the local pubs there called Pickles, and we decided that we wanted to order some chicken wings and have a beer. And so they had about six or eight different types and styles of wings, you know, barbecue and buffalo hot wings. But we decided on the Old Bay and butter chicken wings. And oh my gosh, they were delicious. A little bit of spice and in a buttery flavor. It was really great. We went over to historical Camden Yards and had a really great time at the ballpark. It's definitely a historic park, and it was really a fun way to start out our tour.
0: That was the first ballpark that was new that they made it look like it was old. And by the way, you just triggered my memory, too. John Scanlon, the general manager of the Beverly Hills Hotel, was also with us at that Wolfgang Puck dinner at the table. And he is from Dublin, Ireland, of course. Everything goes back to Ireland. What was the next ballpark on the lineup, and who played?
1: So we got up early and went back to the train station and got on the train and headed to Philadelphia. It was a wonderful train ride. It's so comfortable, and really, I think if you're on the East Coast and you're traveling, that is really the way to go. The train was very clean and comfortable, and we had about an hour and 10-minute ride to Philadelphia where we arrived, and we had a 1:05 start in Philadelphia.
0: So my cousin and Jim Wise at Firekeepers tell me that the crowd in the Philadelphia Phillies games is the most colorful and boisterous in all of Major League Baseball. Is that true, and why?
1: Well, I'll tell you what. It was a delightful experience and a lot of fun, and I saw the funniest T-shirt a person I've ever seen. It had a picture of Ben Franklin on the front of the T-shirt, and he was holding on to a mug of beer, and the caption was, "Ben Drinkin'." I just laughed. I thought it was the funniest T-shirt I'd ever seen in my entire life. But we had a great time there. It was 88 degrees for the first pitch, and thankfully and luckily, when I went through MLB.com to get the tickets, I did not know this, but we were under the overhang, so we weren't in the sun. And also, I know you're very familiar with the Dodger dog and the Fenway Frank. Well, in Philadelphia, and I know Jim Wise from Firekeepers has probably consumed several of these, it's the Philly Footlong, spelled P-H-O-O-T-L-O-N-G, the Philly Footlong. And that was really a great place. We had a wonderful experience there. You know, the people at all the ballparks, and we ended up going to Nationals, but as well on the next day, in Philadelphia, we left in the morning, and we took the train back through Baltimore and into Washington, D.C. But Philadelphia, I felt safe. The fans were wonderful. It was a great experience and a delightful stadium. It reminded me a lot of Comerica Park. I think they were built around the same time. So it really resembled Comerica, but the fans were great, and it was really a fun experience. I had another funny experience. I think only you and myself have been able to do this. We got on the elevator in the morning when we were leaving to go to the train station, and this couple got on the elevator, and the fella had on a Fenville T-shirt.
0: Fenville? Fenville, Michigan. 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
2: Michigan Ag Now. This is your midday report, and I'm Rusty Halverson. The Department of Agriculture recently released updated farm income numbers, and the outlook is still bleak. Faith Parham, an economist for the American Farm Bureau, says the adjustment recalibrates numbers that USDA released in February.
3: USDA raised its 2026 net farm income forecast by about $5 billion from its February forecast, and they think it's going to land right around $158 billion.
2: That's a decline from 2025 farm income, which was about $163 billion. Production costs continue to climb even as cash receipts increase.
3: So we're continuing to see higher cash receipts in some commodities as prices continue to increase. We continue to see more and more production expenses as well. In fact, they increased their first estimate of production expenses by $15 billion. So continuing to see record production expenses this year.
2: Parham says passing a new farm bill could better help farmers plan ahead.
4: 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Well, I finished the book in one night anyway, so I win, Patty. 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
2: A proposal from the White House to temporarily allow more foreign beef imports without triggering higher tariffs is drawing criticism from agriculture organizations. At the same time, South Dakota Senator Mike Rounds and Minnesota Senator Amy Klobuchar are promoting a different approach they say would strengthen the nation's cattle industry from the ground up. The pair introducing the bipartisan Rebuilding America's National Cow Herd, or Ranch Act. It would create a voluntary grassland restoration program and make up to 20 million additional acres available for grazing. Round says increasing domestic production is a better long-term solution than relying on imported beef.
11: How can a cow-calf operator, or for that matter, a cattleman, look at the thing and say, should I keep my heifers this year and hope for a good price 2 years from now on the returns of a heifer? Or am I better off to sell that heifer right now and hope like heck the prices go up again, or that maybe the prices come down and I can buy back in again? When you got guys in D.C. that are always talking about importing more beef to bring the price down to the consumer, that doesn't do much to help that, you know, for stability for that cow-calf operator to know that it's the right thing to do to keep that calf and raise it for 2 years before they're going to get a return on investment on it.
2: Round said we need to get more acres, especially marginal quality cropland, back into grass before we start importing mass quantities of foreign beef. And he said if we do import foreign beef, Americans should know what they're buying through mandatory country of origin labeling.
11: Let's get some more land back into
12: the ground. This is Kalamazoo's News Talk Station, 590 and 106.9 FM, WKZO, Kalamazoo.
13: A conspiracy theory from the president. Lisa Brady, Fox News. President Trump pushing back on calls to rein in the rapid pace of artificial intelligence advancement.
14: Those demanding a slowdown in AI development and data centers are part of a sick conspiracy, President Trump says. The president says the government already has tremendous criminal and regulatory power over companies and has stopped AI people from doing bad or potentially bad things. President Trump says overregulation or slowing down development only benefits China.
15: I've said it from the beginning. Whoever wins AI, and we're leading by a lot, whoever wins AI wins.
14: But tech leaders are raising new alarms about the potential of artificial intelligence soon advancing beyond human control.
13: Fox's Jared Halpern at the White House. President Trump also posting that Ukraine has agreed not to hit Russian energy targets and that Russia has agreed likewise. No independent confirmation from those countries. The president blaming a surge in diesel prices to record highs on the Russia-Ukraine war, not the conflict with Iran, as that conflict expands, dealing another blow to oil supplies after a key pipeline was hit last week.
16: The cost of a barrel of oil was up more than 4% this morning, even before these reports about the full extent of the damage to Saudi Arabia's east-west oil pipe. The AP says damage caused by Houthi strikes on the Saudi pipeline will take weeks to repair. It's been used by Saudi Arabia to bypass the Strait of Hormuz and recently carried as much as 5% of the world's crude oil.
13: Fox's Jonathan Savage. The Iran-backed Houthis based in Yemen have been targeting Saudi oil shipments and have seized territory near another key strait in recent days. President Trump just insisting again Iran wants to make a deal, calling it a failing nation, adding in another new post, he'll determine whether or not the USA will choose to engage. 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

0: 1.8 million children. None of this is abstract. People could die.
1: New York Mayor Zohran Mamdani, part of a coalition that also includes Chicago, Seattle, San Francisco, all Democrat-led cities. Homeland Security officials have said the policy set to take effect Friday is aimed at ensuring immigrants are not dependent on taxpayer benefits. As the U.S. Senate returns, it's not clear yet whether former Majority Leader Mitch McConnell will be back yet.
2: The Senate hasn't convened since early August. McConnell's been gone since mid-June. He was hospitalized after a fall. He also developed pneumonia. Kentucky Governor Andy Beshear called on McConnell to be more transparent about what was going on.
1: Fox's Chad Pergram, the 84-year-old Kentucky Republican, has already said he's retiring when his term ends in January. Three top streaming companies form a public lobbying group.
3: Netflix, YouTube, and Amazon are creating the Streaming Access and Choice Alliance. It's a lobbying group to represent the interests of streaming platforms in Washington. Public policy group TechNet, which previously worked for tech giants, will lead the lobbying effort. Mike Ward, TechNet's senior vice president, will lead the group. He says the industry and its customers deserve a dedicated voice in Washington, D.C., advocating for policies that enable innovation and address the needs of today's consumers. The Hollywood Reporter says streamers are facing pressure from the public and government officials as prices continue to rise.
1: Fox's Jenny Cosola. Oil's rising, stocks are lower, the Dow's down 92 points. Lisa Brady, Fox News.
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5: The 13th annual Suicide Prevention Walk is being planned for Saturday in Bronson Park. Griffin Place says it'll start at 10 a.m. Registration is still open. It'll cost $30. The walk includes a panel discussion, a resource fair, and a 5K walk through downtown Kalamazoo. People who aren't able to complete the 5K walk can walk in an alternate 1K event. It'll also honor people who have been impacted by suicide and connect people with mental health resources. Grand Rapids police say a man died early Sunday morning after being assaulted on the city's northwest side. Officers were called to the area of Bridge Street Northwest and National Avenue Northwest around 1:30 a.m. They found the man. He was pronounced dead at the scene. Police have not released any information on any possible suspects. They have not yet made any arrests. That's the latest from the WKZO Newsroom. I'm Michael Arney.

0: Welcome, everybody. Monday edition of the Clay, Travis, and Buck Sexton Show, better known to the folks as Clay and Buck. We begin right now. We've got a lot to discuss with you. It is a big, I'm going to use the Clay word, Donnybrook right now over AI regulation. People are scared. People say don't be scared. The president weighing in heavy on that. We're going to dive into this here shortly because, yes, the AI revolution is real. It is here. The world is changing very quickly. These are the really now, in many ways, poised to be the most powerful companies in the world. Some would argue that they already are pretty close, and if not there. So we'll discuss that, where Trump falls on all those issues. He's weighed in. He came back from Ireland. And he talked a bit about golf. I saw he was discussing things on the plane on the way back. We have a whole bunch of clips. I watched about a 10-minute or so Trump impromptu Q&A addressing many of the big issues. Also, these big Senate races, two that we're going to be talking about a lot. One, of course, down in Texas. We hit that one pretty hard last week. But today, Abdul El-Sayed in Michigan. This is going to come down to less than probably 100,000 votes. Could come down to less than 10,000 votes.
1: I would put a lot of money on less than 100,000 right. votes. I think it's going to come down to 20K probably one way or the other.
0: So very, very tight for a populous state like Michigan, a Senate race that has huge, huge implications. We'll discuss. But let me, Clay, let's set the table here a bit with where things are on. Oh, Trump also spoke about the $5,000

0: or checks, rebate, rebates or whatever they're being called. He says it's happening. If the Republicans win, he doubled down on this. He says it's happening. So we'll discuss this. But first, Clay, we have some truths coming out here from the President of the United States. For example, this one just in the last hour or so. The only control or guardrails that AI needs is a strong and smart high IQ president. And the USA has that in spades. The Trump administration has stopped AI people from doing bad or potentially bad things, like Dario of Anthropic AI, who is now pretending to be a perfect little angel. And we will continue to do so. We already have tremendous criminal and regulatory power over these companies. There is a sick conspiracy going on against AI and data centers. And the only one who is happy about it is China. Whoever wins AI wins, all caps. We are leading China and all others and will continue to do so. Conspiracy theorists, treasonists, traitors, and leakers, beware. Thank you to your attention in this matter. Clay, that is a roundhouse kick to the face of anyone who thinks that you're being a fool, a wimp, or whatever. If you want us to win in AI, if you believe the data center should go where communities allow them to go, etc. Big time stuff from the president.
1: This feels very calculated to, as we sit here in mid-September coming up on the midterm election, it feels like Democrats are pivoting in some way to AI is the boogeyman, and we're going to protect you from the boogeyman, and data centers roll into this too. And politically, it does make some sense to give them credit here, as much as it pains me to do so, because I think Trump is going to destroy the nation has just not worked, right? I mean, I'm not hearing very much. You correct me if you think I'm wrong on this, Buck. I'm not hearing very much anti-Trump talk from Democrats. It is affordability. And I think that Republicans have parried on affordability fairly well in the grand scheme of things, because basically the reason we have an affordability crisis is the Biden era. So Democrats are arguing, yes, we started the fire, but you can trust us to put it out. And I think a lot of people are looking at that argument and saying, I'm not sure that I buy it. And so now the big bad boogeyman is no longer Trump. It's AI, it's data centers. It's we're all going to be dead in 10 years. Now, here is where I get skeptical. At some point in time, it may well be the case that humanity ceases to exist, Buck. But we have heard a lot in the last 20 years even about humanity ceasing to exist. I mean, some of us remember Y2K, which is probably the all-time biggest false alarm in the history of everything's going to shut down. The whole world's going to collapse. COVID just happened 6 years ago, and many people who told you that the world was going to end because of COVID are now upset and just want to pretend COVID never happened. That's their grown-up response to that is just, I don't even know why you still care about that. Why are we even talking about that? Climate change, wasn't it only a few years ago that AOC told us that all of our beaches and all of our communities were going to be over, like the world was going to end because of climate change? Greta Thunberg's kind of vanished. I just feel like, in general, the person who says this is going to ruin the world and we're all going to die and robots are going to take over or a virus is going to kill us, they're almost always going to be wrong. Now, one time they're going to be right, and maybe if you believe in the apocalypse, but nuclear weapons were going to kill us. Like, there's been a lot. If you're 75 and listening to us right now, you've lived through a lot of things that were going to be the end of humanity, including overpopulation. And now we got the opposite problem.
0: So I philosophically totally agree. And in fact, in my book, Manufacturing Delusion, which still makes a great gift as we're entering the fall season for reading and holidays, there's extinction anxiety, Clay, is one of the things that I write about, which is a way to manipulate people. You're all going to die because of this thing unless you put me in charge and I'll save you from the thing. longstanding, whether it's climate change, COVID, all these issues. It's very, it's powerful. It's essentially playing on the fear centers that people have. And it's a real thing, extinction anxiety, so much so that the New York Times and others will write articles about how people don't want to have kids because they feel like they're adding to the CO2 that's going to kill all of humanity. So they don't want to replicate humanity to save humanity. It's a mental illness, really. But on this AI issue, something else is going on here. You have companies that are having very, you know, the founders, the CEOs, the very senior people. And these are companies that have valuations that you're already talking about trillion-dollar companies as some of these go public. If they're not there already, they will be there. So these are going to be the most valuable tech entities really in the world, certainly in the top 10, top 20 companies. And or whoever is the winner. Maybe I should revise that a little bit, Clay. The winner of the AI race, or rather, if there is one company that breaks out ahead of the others, the Google for search, if you will. Now, Google's in the AI race too now, but I mean 20, 30 years ago, there may be one company that becomes the AI leader, and its value will be in the trillions of dollars, and the influence it'll have on so many things will be enormous. Clay, why is it that some of these companies seem to be asking for regulation right now? It seems to me that instead of allowing the tech to be guided by the people who are involved, we have this public, hey, we need someone else to be writing the rules of the road for us. This is why Trump is saying, look, I'll look at this stuff. Congress regulating AI is a guaranteed own goal. A guaranteed mess.
1: Yes.
0: Chuck Schumer's going to be writing AI legislation? Chuck Schumer can't log into an AI platform.
1: I got so many thoughts on this. First of all, the government getting involved in AI is, I believe, an awful idea. Because to your point, most people involved in government have no earthly idea. And I would say one thing that the Clinton era got right, Buck, as it pertains to big tech, was they mostly stayed out of the way as the internet became a big thing in this country. Now, there was a dot-com implosion, as many of you know, and oftentimes my concern with AI, as I have said on this program, is actually that we're overbuilding data centers, and it's going to be similar to what we saw with the bandwidth issues when suddenly the cost of AI is going to plummet and we're going to have actually too much. But they mostly got out of the way. And
0: well, you had a Republican House and Senate in 98. I mean, when the internet really got churning and burning, things were going. You had Bill Clinton busy with other things while a Republican Congress under Newt Gingrich was making smart decisions.
1: I also think there wasn't the – maybe Y2K kind of took over the fear. Do you remember –
0: I was a kid, you know, I never thought Y2K was something to be worried. It always struck me as absurd.
1: But I don't remember a panic setting in over the internet's popularity. Maybe it was because it took a while. Like, for those of you out there who remember when you had to have the dial-up internet and you would hear, like, the rotation going on and you would hear the buzzing and all those things, I feel like AI is coming on faster as modern technology gets adopted faster. Maybe that's to a certain extent the apprehension. I also think it's this, Buck. A lot of people, I saw this stat this morning and I thought, man, this explains so much in this country. What percentage of Americans every day read for fun? 16%.
0: It's terrible.
1: 16% of Americans read for fun today. I think we are entering into the most manipulatable era that any of us have ever lived in, with video and the lack of basic facts and the how quickly things go viral. I think you have not seen anything. And I think, Buck, and I understand people get fired up when I say this, I think this is all China. I think this is manipulating our minds because China recognizes the scale and impact of AI victory. And I think they are seeding all of this because you know who's not panicked about data centers?
0: China. Yeah, this is like when we were freaked out about climate change and China was building a coal-fired power plant. Yeah, they could care less. And they're just churning out everything as fast as they can and upping their industrial capacity and stealing our tech and re-engineering it. Clay, I think, first of all, there's a troubling article in the Wall Street Journal over the weekend. which I always say the Wall Street Journal does fabulous profiles.
1: Love
0: on
1: their
0: hosts.
1: Love their work.
0: I don't know if you know about those. Their profiles on radio hosts are amazing. Especially when they say those radio hosts are dominating the airwaves. That's a quote. That's a nice quote about your favorite radio.
1: Accurate, but a good
0: your
1: quote,
0: favorite radio hosts, yeah, Clay and Buck. But Wall Street Journal had a piece that kids are getting dumber, which is a thing that you when you click on it. There's
1: reading
0: data
1: scores 25-year low, right, Buck?
0: Yeah, I say this all that people need to read. Reading is the thing. Reading makes you a better thinker, makes you a better speaker. I would actually go back, Clay, and say that I agree. People that say that, you know, we did too much pushing kids to do calculus and you know all this stuff. Yeah, okay, it's fine if you're good at that, but having a pretty high level reading ability or a high enough level reading ability and a habit of reading is, I think, more important for someone's intellectual development than basically anything else. Because it makes you a better speaker. It makes you a better thinker. You're borrowing the brains, essentially, of the most brilliant people to have lived, depending on what you're reading. And even still, just processing that. And Clay, the trouble is, it used to be, oh, well, people need to read, but they also need to be able to write, to communicate, and everything else. With these AI programs now, how do you test someone's reading comprehension? Everybody can just, oh, what's the reading assignment? Oh, you need me to read Moby Dick? Okay, AI, tell me every important factoid from Moby Dick that I need for this. And it breaks it all down for you. It's like Cliff's Notes, if you remember those, on steroids. Like the ability to force people or encourage people to read is a huge thing that we need to talk about more. In the context of AI, Clay, I think as well, people are just going to get lazier and lazier about some of these intellectual habits that they need to have. Nonetheless, I will just say, because we got a little heat here on the data centers, a little heat from our people, a little heat on the Flock cameras. Now, Trump hasn't weighed in on that, to be fair, and heat on the AI stuff. Trump is more all in on AI than I've heard him on anything except like deporting illegals and building the wall and, you know, trade stuff. I mean, Trump is all in on we need to win this. So if someone needs to explain to me why Trump is so off on this, but he's so right on so many other things, I think it's really important, and he understands we have to win this one. We'll talk more about it, but it's a huge story right now. It affects so much of the economy. By the way, it affects your 401ks. You want to look at the stocks that are really propping up the market? They're tech stocks. Right, Clay? At some level, the U.S. economy, certainly in a short-term sense and maybe in a long-term sense, has become a bet on AI productivity. The only way we're going to be able to handle the $40 trillion in debt, the only way we're going to be able to continue to grow at the pace we need to in order to sustain what we're already doing. So at least that's how I feel about it.
1: I agree with all that. We're going to get a lot of fired up responses. 800-282-2882. And you guys can weigh in. And it is going to be, I'm just telling you, it feels like you are seeing a coalition of Democrats coming together. I don't think it's a surprise that this is happening in mid-September of an election year, as Democrats in many ways fumble for a calculated message of why they will fix what Americans are upset about. And so anti-AI seems to be the direction that they are going right now. And the politics of this could get very intriguing as it continues, particularly in the next 6 weeks. Look, if you are out there right now and the weather's still warm, it's a good time to get your roof checked and see whether or not it might make sense for you to get a new roof. 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

0: Welcome back in, Clay and Buck. President Trump referring to AI as the golden goose in a truth that he just put out in the last few minutes. And it is true, Buck, to your point as we were going to break, the degree to which we are seeing spending on AI that is propelling much of the growth of the economy and is putting the stock market at basically record levels. And I just think we have heard so much negativity about AI. I would ask, we'll take your calls, we'll take your talkbacks on this. I would ask you guys to think, why is none of this being shared in China? Why are the Chinese people not being told that AI is going to destroy the world and the data centers in their backyards are an incredible danger? Why are only Americans hearing it? And I do think that is an interesting point. The other thing I would say, Buck, and we can get into this, is the big AI companies who are saying we need regulation, there is an argument that they recognize they have control largely of the AI industry in the United States, and that regulation will keep other people from being able to compete with them, preserving their advantage. I think that's something to think about, too, in a dynamic industry space. If you want to save some money right now with Pure Talk and you want unlimited calls and unlimited text messages and unlimited data, all of that sounds pretty good, doesn't it? If you've got a plan like that with AT&T, Verizon, or T-Mobile, what are you paying for it? I bet it's pretty expensive, a lot more expensive than $34.99 a month, which is what Pure Talk costs. They use the same towers and networks as one of the better-known wireless carriers, but they only charge you $34.99 for that. They got 5 stars in every category: coverage, support, value, data. And you can stop overpaying for subpar service. #250 say Clay and Buck, 50% off your first month. That's #250 say Clay and Buck.
1: 12 p.m. Eastern. Do you know where your lib kids are? Hook 'em on Clay and Buck, the gateway drug to sanity.

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1: The average price for a gallon of gas in Michigan has spiked, jumping 28 cents in the past week. AAA Michigan says the average is now up to $4.31. That's 6 cents more than last month. It's $1.04 more than what we paid last year. A 15-gallon tank now costs $65 on average. Michigan's highest price is $4.35. That's in Ann Arbor and Jackson. Lowest price is $4.22 in Traverse City. In southwest Michigan, Van Buren County has the lowest price, $4.24. That's followed by Cass County at $4.29. St. Joseph County, $4.30. Allegan County is at $4.32. Calhoun County, $4.33. Berrien and Kalamazoo Counties, $4.34. Berry County is the highest in the area at $4.38. That's the latest from the WKZO Newsroom. I'm Mike Alarney.
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3: I'm Beth Fisher. Residents are expected to turn out in force tonight in Lyon Township, where a controversial data center project could finally move forward. The Planning Commission is expected to vote on California-based developer Veris's latest proposal for a 1.8 million square foot hyperscale facility on Grand River. The project's been stalled for about a year amid litigation, multiple site plan submissions and reviews, along with strong opposition from residents. Veris says this is the fifth and final proposal and has threatened to take legal action against the township if the project is delayed any longer. The investigation into a fatal crash involving two Ingham County children on bikes continues. 12-year-old Calvin and 13-year-old Kira Lee were reportedly hit by a 64-year-old Williamston woman while riding their bikes on the shoulder of Grand River on September 5th. Michigan State Police released a photo of a white pickup truck they say may have witnessed the crash. I'm Beth Fisher for the Michigan News Network.
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9: It's a dry day with sunshine. Temperatures, though, feeling like fall, topping off near 70 this afternoon. A bit more cloud cover this evening ahead of a chance for some showers very late tonight. The rain will take over for much of the day on Tuesday. Even thunderstorms possible, some strong near the state line. It will be warm and humid with a high near 78. Rain chances continue Wednesday and Thursday as well. Temperatures a bit cooler in the low 70s by then. Tracking West Michigan's weather, I'm Storm Team 8 meteorologist Sarah Flynn.
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0: Welcome back into Clay and Buck. Trump weighing in pretty clearly and heavily on AI from Air Force One over the weekend. Here he is talking about the, and I want to get this all on the record too, because Clay, what I'm seeing a lot online are people take this position, oh, you've been told that it's about China, but it has nothing to do with China. Why would that, everyone who knows anything about, quite honestly, anything, knows that AI is a very big deal. Everyone who is assessing investments and the markets and technology and can see how things are changing, this is real, it is here, it is important. This is not a Y2K scenario. This is not a, oh, no big deal. This is changing the world right now, changing the world that we live in. Why would China not really care about it? Or why wouldn't that be something we would take into account? Again, I'm seeing weird, I don't want to say disinformation, because then that gets some people very upset, but some, we could do it in the Russian, disinformatia. There seems to be some disinformation on the right side of things, and there are people who are influencers who are being paid money by foreign entities, and they do not disclose that. This is a real thing. It is true. So keep in mind, your humble Clay and Buck radio hosts here are completely aligned with President Trump on this issue. Why would we all be wrong on this? I'm not saying you think we're wrong, but there are people online who are making weird insinuations and accusations. This is cut four. Here's Trump talking specifically about China and AI.
1: We're leading China in AI. We're the most sophisticated country in the world. And frankly, I want to keep it that way, because whoever wins AI wins. And we can put guardrails, we can do this and that, but I think you have a lot of negative forces that are bringing it up that shouldn't be bringing it up. And they're bringing up things that won't happen. But whoever wins with AI wins. You know, it's an expression that I came up with, and it's true.
0: Clay, I would add this. Here's what I can tell you is absolutely true. They're not actually going to self-regulate AI beyond what these companies think is to their advantage to do. Meaning there's not going to be some like UN-style climate agreement about AI. If there was a UN-style climate agreement about AI, about artificial intelligence, China would violate it. China wouldn't sign on. It wouldn't matter. They're going to do what they're going to do. Our own companies here domestically aren't going to feel bound by some vague ethical principle of not going too fast. So I just think the whole thing is a virtue signal right now, because no one's really going to hold themselves back if it gives them advantage. So why pretend that we want some framework to hold back these companies from the abilities that they think will be unleashed by AI? I just think they're fundamentally unserious about it. And having Congress regulate it is that's the worst idea.
2: What percentage of this audience do you think uses AI on a daily basis?
0: That's a great question. I don't know. I might use AI to try to get some sense as to what the answer is.
2: The reason why I bring it up is I think it's easier to scare people about something if they aren't using it themselves. And I think there's actually a relatively small percentage of Americans that are using AI right now. And I understand, when I say I'm using AI, I don't mean that I've got all of these different digital assets where people are responding for emails for me or posting on the internet for me or any of those things. There are really high-level AI users that are engaging with it on a very high level. I am basically, and I think it would be true, Buck, you tell me if this is incorrect, I am basically using it to make better my search results, right?
0: Yes.
2: So, and by the way, on things that may or may not be very serious, I talk about college football in the NFL, and it would have taken me a lot of time to look up, hey, how has this coach done against this this team in his career? I can get that information in 10 seconds, right?
0: Yes.
2: And so same thing with, hey, what is the murder rate in Washington, D.C. this year, and how does it compare to past years? Unlike with Google, where you would have to click through a wide variety of different AI, I think if you use the right query, if you know what questions to be asking, it makes you more effective and efficient, and it isn't intimidating. But I think if you're not using it at all, it is something that you are fearful of, and I think that's what's being taken advantage of right now.
0: So let me put it in a way that I think might be kind of might be helpful here. So let's say one of you listening to us is a you are a local plumber, contractor, and plumber. Okay, you could take an AI model that are publicly available right now, upload all of your financials. What your profit loss is month to month, basically how many jobs you're doing, what you're making on those jobs. And you could ask AI, hey, how can I expand my business? How can I make it more efficient so my profit margin goes up? Should I or should I not bring on more personnel? How could I have a pathway to being acquired if I wanted to in 5 years? And it will come up with a business plan for you in 30 seconds that is more advanced than what you'd be able to get from a financial planner some years ago if you gave them a week to crunch the numbers. It is a tool, but once you understand how effective the tool is and how effective it can be for everybody, it's amazing. It's some places it's going to cause real problems that I don't know how to solve for, like in the publishing industry, for example. Clay, I was just talking to a friend of mine who's works in the publishing industry in the last few days, and he was just saying they're having to sort of agree in advance, are you going to use AI for your book or not? You're going to have people be honest about it, because it can write a book for you in a minute. You can write a 250-page book now by saying, write me a 250-page biography of Napoleon, and it will do it. And it will read like a... Now, it won't be great. It'll look choppy, and it'll be AI, but that's the reality of where we are right now, and it's only getting more intense. This is the Palantir CEO. Palantir is also a very advanced tech company that's doing a lot of stuff. Alex Karp. Clay, here he is making exactly the arguments we've been making on the show about this is happening, and it's not stopping. Play 22.
3: If we didn't have the adversaries we'd have, I would be very in favor of pausing this technology completely, but we do. And that's why pausing is just, you can't pause it, because it's a structural advantage both for LLMs and algorithms. So leaving, getting algorithms and LLMs to work in a classified context is going to take very specialized, I could explain how it works, but the fact is, this is going to be a bonanza for the U.S. economy.
4: How concerned are you about China right now?
3: Everyone's very concerned. I think we were in a conversation this morning where I referenced, when we started first talking about China and America, and I was saying that this was not going to end well. That was a controversial statement. Now it's consensus. America is fairly unified that in its idea that, that China and people running China are not acting in a way we can accept. And I think the consensus, if I had to guess, in China is we're never going to get this back on the rails with America, so we should up the aggression.
2: Yeah, look, I think, Buck, this is super important, and you were the first person on the show to point it out, but I think it cuts through a lot of the noise. If you just strip away the AI aspect and you take us back to the 1980s, and in the middle of the Cold War, if Russia had started to fuel, and they probably were, I don't remember it well, but if they had started to fuel an argument in the United States that we need to stop inventing and advancing with our overall ability to combat Russia, implementing new weaponry, all of those things, I think a lot of people listening to us right now would have said, that's crazy. Russia's going to continue their innovation. They're going to end up with better weapons than us, and at some point in time, that's going to lead to Russia having more success than the United States on the global scale. That's exactly what's going on right now with AI. And you were strip away AI, really all military advancement is occurring in AI. All drone warfare, all the data that is necessary to power increasingly sophisticated, intelligent weaponry is being fueled by AI.
0: Let me give you another example, and this is hypothetical, but it's not crazy. Okay, we slow ourselves down and Chinese AI gets to the point where, first of all, we wouldn't even know how advanced it would be, but they decide to make a move on Taiwan, finally. And we say, oh no, they'll never do it because Taiwan has all these sophisticated, what if they can scramble all of the communications inside of Taiwan? What if they can shut down Taiwan's defense capabilities such that they could land massive forces with de minimis response from Taiwan because they're able to knock down all their comms between the very... Now, Taiwan's very sophisticated, too. I'm not saying this is going to happen, but those are the kind of things when you think about what will be possible here. You know, we right now, it's, okay, we have drones, they have drones. What if their drones are faster, think better, communicate better, and can hack into our drones and use them against us? I mean, these are the sort of things that AI is going to make a reality, or make a possibility, at least. Or it is a possibility, at least. And I think everyone needs to see that for what it is. Like, the days of us having to worry mostly about, you know, medieval jihadist lunatics strapping suicide vests on, driving around some dusty village somewhere, I don't think that's really going to be what the conflict of the future is. It's going to be with near-peer nation-state powers like Russia and China, who are going to be pushing the envelope wherever they can for more territory and more influence, and using technology, Clay, on the forefront of doing it. That's what we're heading for. I don't see a way around that. I think Alex Karp certainly sees it that way, and the guy who runs Palantir probably knows a thing or two about it.
2: Yeah, I think, again, the lack of use and is got people nervous. I also think it's this, Buck, and I asked a question of a top AI guy I was out to dinner with recently at one of the big tech companies. When does the scale of change slow? Change makes people uncomfortable everywhere, across all industries. When there is a rapidity of change, it just makes people feel uncomfortable. How is this going to impact me? Why can't I still do it the way I used to? All of those things. I think we are at such an inflection point of how rapidly things are going to change that angst, that discomfort is going to be politically a very powerful element. And then when you combine it with China spending billions of dollars to influence American politics in a way, frankly, that we aren't able to do to the same degree in China, then I think you've got a recipe for a real mess. I actually think, by the way, let me say this too. Trump, the easiest thing for Trump to do would be to play into this fear. A lot of politicians may know that the fear is not justified, but they see the way the tide is going and they say, oh, we've got to stop data centers. Oh, we've got to hit pause button on AI. The easiest thing for Trump to do as a traditional politician would be to lean into the emotional discomfort that many people are feeling associated with AI. He's doing the exact opposite, which is not what a traditional politician would do. So I do think the calculus on this for Trump, he really believes this is important and he's on the right side, even if large elements of his base, including Steve Bannon, who's doing a rally tomorrow with Bernie Sanders, are saying we can't do this.
0: Yeah, I think they're on the wrong side of this issue. I think Bannon and Sanders are wrong on this. And it's interesting those two are coming together on it. I would also say, Clay, you can listen to people. I think Elon Musk certainly knows a thing or two about where technology is going. For people who are saying, why do I like this or whatever, or why should I like this? AI-enabled surgical robots will be a reality within the next 3 to 5 years, according to Elon. They will make no mistakes. They will effectively be able to do, say, a triple bypass without a shaking hand, without a, you know, a slip of the wrist or whatever. I mean, medical mistakes kill tens of thousands of people every year in this country. And it's just the way it is. There are medical errors happen. That can be dramatically reduced by this as a tool. Imagine you go in there with a beloved family member, and in a few years, an AI-enabled scan essentially looks at, finds a tumor and says, oh, don't worry, we know exactly what this tumor is and exactly how to treat it. These are the kinds of things they are working on. This is not, again, we're not there yet with that, but we are there with get into a car, it'll drive you 300 miles perfectly and park for you. And we're there on that already. So these things are happening. Another technology I want you to know about is rapid radios. These walkie-talkies allow you to talk to anyone anywhere in the U.S. with the touch of a button. 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

0: Welcome back in, Clay and Buck. We got a bunch of calls from across the country here. Let's go to Eric in Pennsylvania. Eric, you're in a battleground state. What is the vibe on AI where you are? Thanks for calling in.
1: Pennsylvania, I'll tell you what, it's terrible. You know, Josh Shapiro is just downplaying AI and trying to scare everybody about the whole thing. I tell you, one thing about being a Republican is, for me, is our party's horrible on messaging. You know, think about it. Let's give us a top 10 list of unbelievable things that AI can do for us, like in science and medicine, et cetera. I mean, realistically, we could sit down and we could have a top 1,000 list. It's going to be amazing. And I'm 65 years old, and I'm excited about it. And I'm stoic by nature. I don't get excited about much, but I can't wait. It's going to be incredible.
2: Eric, and Eric is like my AI spirit animal. I'm with you, Eric.
0: I would say thank you for it. If you're 65, I'm glad that he mentioned his age. I bet you would sign off on this too, Buck. You have immense things to gain from AI for health alone.
2: Enormous.
0: Over the next 5 years, if you are 65, you are going to be moving into an era of your life where health care becomes paramount in much of what you do. The advances that AI can provide for health care, I was going to mention as we were going to break last segment, Buck, these full body scans, I'm getting one on Monday. I've never gotten it done before. But these full body scans, I'm 47. I test well on all the health metrics, but I've just seen a lot of guys dropping dead with heart conditions that they didn't know they had, right? Like you got an aorta issue or whatever else. I want to make sure that my body is fully healthy on things that I might not know about. The technology of this advance of just being able to get in a tube and have your entire body analyzed and then say, oh my goodness, you can treat this now. But you could have dropped dead from this if you're in the gym working out because you got a heart issue. There's so much that's coming that is going to be incredibly positive. We're going up
2: with Michelle Tafoya coming up next. But, Clay, I'm sure she'd agree with me. You don't look a day over 46.
3: Speaking truth and having fun. Clay Travis and Buck Sexton.
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9: Tug of war over artificial intelligence. Lisa Brady, Fox News, says industry leaders now calling for a collective effort to slow the pace of development are met by some pushback from the Trump administration.
10: Any new technology is going to bring both risks and benefits. I think what the president has said is we want to be smart about making sure we stay on top of the risk.
9: Vice President J.D. Vance, after President Trump posted that there's a sick conspiracy against AI and data centers and that only China is happy about that, Vance telling reporters,
10: I don't think Americans should be scared of anything. I think that we have to be mindful that there are risks, there are downsides to anything, and that's certainly true of AI.
9: He says it's important for Congress and the White House to agree on any potential regulations. The Vice President taking questions on his way to Missouri, where he's leading an update on an ongoing federal fraud crackdown. More than 800,000 borrowers in a COVID-era loan program now suspended over fraud allegations.
11: There's a lot of people that have been implicated or charged, but so far we've charged over 80 individuals tied to this theft of $245 million.
9: U.S. Attorney General Todd Blanche moments ago alongside the vice president and other administration officials at the FBI field office in Kansas City. A second federal court is blocking the president's proposed restrictions on mail-in ballots.
12: A D.C. federal judge says the U.S. Post Office must not implement President Trump's order to not deliver mail-in ballots to people whose names were not submitted to the Postal Service in advance of the voting period and also make use of barcoded ballot envelopes to track the ballot submission. This follows a similar injunction issued by a federal court in Boston. The Trump administration has asked the U.S. Supreme Court to rule on the matter.
9: Fox's Evan Brown. Opponents argue in part there's not enough time for changes ahead of the midterm elections. 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
9: The defense attorney for Lindsey Clancy has made a public appeal for President Trump to get involved ahead of a possible retrial of his client in the deaths of her three children. The president responding to another question about that over the weekend.
14: Lindsey Clancy's attorney Kevin Reddington had said he knows the president can't pardon Clancy as it's not a federal case, but wanted him to intervene and said so during a recent

0: options for adding the president's name to the building's exterior after a court fight led to the reversal of a name change. The new filing is part of an ongoing fight to keep his name off the building. Democratic Congresswoman Joyce Beatty of Ohio says she's filing paperwork on the new proposals to alert the court because it could affect a pending decision before the court. Just getting word that legendary fashion and costume designer Bob Mackey has died. His decades-long career known for collaborations with many stars, including Cher, Liza Minnelli, and Barbara Streisand. Mackey's team confirming his death in a post, writing that his genius and extraordinary designs will live on forever. He was a three-time Oscar nominee who won 9 Emmys and a Tony. Bob Mackey was 87. Stocks have been sliding in part over a surge in oil prices. Right now, the Dow's down 4 points. U.S. crude back over $101 a barrel. I'm Lisa Brady, Fox News.
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2: Residents of Titan Lofts in Hastings are displaced after a resident was making ricin in their apartment Thursday. FBI is investigating. Health officials say teams are taking environmental samples to determine the cleanup that's needed. Thursday evening, nearly 150 people were told they had to leave immediately. Many of them weren't able to get any belongings or their pets. Hastings Fire Chief Mark Jordan says first responders have removed all the dogs in the apartments. That happened Friday morning. They also collected medicine and medical devices for residents. There is no other ricin exposure in Hastings, according to health officials. Three board members have been appointed in Comstock Township. Supervisor Ben Martin announcing on Facebook that Kirk Hart, John Paver, and Joe Van Bruggen are now on the board. They replace Christy Cherry, Terry McIver, Bob Pratt, and Clerk Nicole Beauchamp. They all resigned between August 14th and 17th. In the WKZO Newsroom, I'm Michael Arney.

0: Welcome in, hour number two, Clay and Buck. Appreciate all of you hanging out with us as we are rolling through the Monday edition of the program. We've been talking about a lot of different Senate battlegrounds out there. And one that I consistently see in all the polling is a real battle that not very many people are talking about, is our friend Michelle Tafoya, who is in Minnesota. And every poll that I see comes out shows this a 2 or 3 point race, Michelle. And I think that's a credit to what a good campaign you're running. And I want to make sure that people are aware it's underway. We got a big audience in Minnesota. And so, yeah. Michelle, you're out on the road on a day-to-day basis. Tell us what the state of the race is so far as you see it, who your opponent is. This is an open Senate seat. There is no incumbent here, and why it's winnable.
1: Well, where to begin? My opponent is Peggy Flanagan. She's the current lieutenant governor, which means for the last almost 8 years, she has been the right hand to Tim Walz, our governor, that many people got to meet as Kamala Harris's running mate. And their 8 years of terror, as I want to call it, has been just an abject failure here in Minnesota. We've had the fraud that pretty much everyone around the country has heard about, up to $9 billion at this moment in fraud known. The education system has collapsed. It used to be a crown jewel, Clay and Buck, here in Minnesota. And scores have just been plummeting. Meanwhile, crime is going up. So there are just a number of ways in which these two folks, Walz and Flanagan, who have been, you know, receiving taxpayer-funded paychecks for the last 8 years, have failed their taxpayers. We're here offering not necessarily a red versus blue contrast, but a common sense versus crazy contrast. She's got some crazy social initiatives as well and social stances. And we are hearing Minnesotans from all walks come over to our side. We're happy. We're leading among independents by double digits. And we've had plenty of Democrats come to us, whether it was at the state fair last week or whenever it's been, and say, you know what? I'm ready for change. We're on board.
2: Michelle, thanks for being here with us. So you built national notoriety and a

0: following on helping to keep men out of women's sports and locker rooms. As I understand it, Flanagan, your opponent, has been on the other side of that fight. If you could walk me through what you would want to do on day one on that issue, and how you what you would tell a Minnesota parent of a daughter that this is not just a this is not a culture war issue. This is fundamentally a fairness and safety issue.
1: It's fairness and safety, and it's a reality issue. And for anyone outside of Minnesota who thinks this is not getting people off the couch, they are sorely mistaken. And it's been interesting. I've had a lot of dads come to me and say, this is the issue I got off the couch for. I've had moms too, and it's particularly people with you know, daughters who are playing sports. This is just a reality check, right? You're asking us to buy into a fiction that men who decide to identify as women are just women. And that's just not real. It's not scientifically real. We could go through all the advantages and disadvantages that women have and men have when they're competing against one another. I'm happy to do that, but I don't think we need to. I think this, you know, people call this an 80-20 issue. I think it's a 95-5 issue. But yes, Peggy Flanagan is on that 5% side of it, as are most Democrats here in Minnesota. They had an opportunity to codify this into law to keep women's sports and girls' sports here for girls and women, and not a single Democrat voted for that. I know there's precedent now, Supreme Court precedent, so I anticipate lawsuits across a number of states looking for this for their high schoolers in particular.
2: This is also an issue in Minnesota for people who say it doesn't happen that often. I believe last year or the year before, a boy who said he was a girl was the star softball pitcher in a game that led to a state championship being won by a girls' team. The star athlete on the team was a boy, for people out there in Minnesota who may have forgotten that. I know that turned into a big story there. How much of this is Peggy Flanagan is Tim Walz? I think this is important. I'm sure you're hammering it quite a lot. Tim Walz's popularity overall in the state of Minnesota has collapsed as all of the fraud has been uncovered, that much of it was connected to Somali immigrants with the investigations that came out of YouTube, of all places. How much of Peggy Flanagan just being a default stand-in? In other words, she's going to argue that she deserves a promotion based on the job that she did with Tim Walz. How much is just Minnesotans saying, no, you have failed us as a steward of public virtue and treasure, and the idea that we would send you to D.C. is crazy?
1: Well, I think people have to look at it that way, don't they? You cannot sit there and say you are the Walz-Flanagan administration. Not the Walz administration, the Walz-Flanagan administration for close to 8 years now, and say that all of the issues only belong to the governor. Now, the governor was going to run for a third term, and then Nick Shirley came to town. You alluded to these YouTube videos. Nick Shirley came to town and introduced everyone to the Quality Learning Center, and that was the end of that. So, you know, Tim Walz had to say, you know what? I guess I won't run after all. Well, his right hand is Peggy Flanagan. And by the way, she was in charge for all those months and months when Walz was out campaigning to be the next vice president of the United States. So for her to just say, oh, the buck stops with Walz and I had no part in this, is just completely unrealistic. Again, it's divorced from reality. And so I really hope that most Minnesotans can come to their own conclusion about this, and we'll help them do it for sure. But this was a woman who was tied at the hip to Tim Walz, and it is their administration under which all of these failures have accumulated. So good try, Flanagan, but no, this is why you have the nickname Peggy Fraudigan here in Minnesota.
0: Well, you know, fraud, I like that. Fraud, energy policy, a lot of things go into grocery bills and rent. So I wanted to talk to you about the cost of living issue, Michelle, for a second, and specifically for Minnesotans. What is your, call it, elevator pitch, the 60-second version, that if you're going to give for a dad who's maybe working two jobs, or a mom who's picking her kids up after finishing her job, you know, living in the suburbs of Minneapolis or anywhere across the state, what would you be focusing on if you go to the Senate to represent them that will help with that issue of cost of living? What would you do differently, or what would you do positively than, say, Flanagan?
1: Well, let's not forget the Working Family Tax Cuts Act, which is no tax on tips, no tax on Social Security, no tax on overtime. She would love to repeal that. She was against that. So let's keep that in mind for everyone that thinks that those policies are good. She's going to try to undo them the minute she gets to the Senate. We've got energy here. We need an all of the above energy strategy. Peggy Flanagan is pretty much into the Green New Deal and has even proposed getting rid of liquid fuels by the year 2030, so or 2040. So the fact of the matter is we've got a lot of tractors in Minnesota. We've got a lot of farm equipment that needs to run on fuel. Now, whether it's biofuel, diesel, E15, fine, but they can't run on batteries. And that's what she would like. And again, that's going to be tremendously expensive and inconvenient. There is so much regulation. We have had just a massive departure, an exodus of small businesses, even large businesses, leaving Minnesota. When businesses leave, the job numbers decline. There aren't as many opportunities. And that tax base goes too. And oh my gosh, the number of people coming up to us saying, my property taxes are going up again. Why? Well, the state ran out of all this money. They had an $18 billion surplus turned into a massive deficit, $6 to $7 billion deficit. She can't manage the money. And she's asking for even more of it, more money and power to her friends in St. Paul and Washington, D.C. That is not the way to fix affordability.
2: Michelle, you were on sidelines for NFL games for a long time. The Minnesota Vikings, probably the number one topic, I would imagine, in the state of Minnesota, took down the Green Bay Packers. Big, I would say it's an upset, early start to the year, despite the fact that Kyler Murray got knocked out of the game. Give us your take on the Vikings win and why, if you win the Senate race, the Vikings will also go to the Super Bowl, which would probably, if you could guarantee that, would probably guarantee you a landslide victory. Yeah,
1: that would seal the deal if I could do that. I noticed the color of the jacket today, by the way. Listen, it reminded me of the Texas game the night before, the way Arch Manning and Texas came back to beat Ohio State. And then, you know, the Vikings found themselves in that same place, and I wasn't nearly as confident that the Vikings would do this, but suddenly their defense, their secondary in particular, just started playing really well, and Carson Wentz was finding Justin Jefferson, and it just started clicking. This was a great start for the Minnesota Vikings, and what a comeback. So yes, everyone is thrilled all over the place. Wherever I was driving yesterday, I saw cars parked in front of houses. They were getting ready for that opening game and excited about it being the sort of the afternoon game. And it was great. This is going to be very interesting now. I would say that Kyler Murray, I don't know what his prognosis is with this concussion, but the way that Carson Wentz finally found himself in this rhythm and was finding Justin Jefferson in a way that wasn't happening early on and really didn't happen last season, this could make it very, very interesting at the quarterback position here in Minnesota. It's going to be fun to watch.
2: Does it feel, Michelle, speaking of that, by the way, the Vikings play the Bears, which will be a heck of a game next week for those people out there. Does it feel to you like sports in many ways are healing in terms of sanity returning? I know we just had the 10-year anniversary of Colin Kaepernick taking a knee. You saw what happened. You mentioned men and women's sports. It feels like that might be very well a 90-10 issue, 95-5. Does it feel like sane, normal guys and gals out there, not only in Minnesota but across the country, are finally saying, we're done with the crazy?
1: It sure feels like that. I see far fewer pronouns in email signatures these days, and that is welcome. If you want to put them there, I guess go ahead and put them there. I've always thought that was so performative, and so much of this stuff is performative. Look, I would like to think so, but every time I think that we're coming back to some place of normalcy, something else happens. Like I find out this morning that Minnesota is removing the 9/11 lessons from high school history. That disturbs me greatly. How can that happen? How can that happen? We're only 25 years out. Are we going to remove Pearl Harbor too? What else are we going to remove? World War II, World War I, the Civil War? What else are we going to remove? I mean, this is insanity to me. So all of these issues that keep coming back. I keep thinking maybe the pendulum's coming in the middle. But I will say this, Clay and Buck. In 2026, we've seen some fascinating things. We saw Indiana University, the Hoosiers, a basketball school, win a college football national championship. We saw both our men's and women's Olympic hockey teams win gold. We saw our female figure skater win gold. You know, maybe there are winds of change coming around, and maybe the Vikings will get to the Super Bowl. I'm certainly not going to guarantee it, but I'm not going to count it out.
0: My beloved Minnesota Vikings, they're going to come through huge. They're going to come through huge. I can tell you that much. Michelle, you're doing a great job running a fantastic campaign. And we want to have you back before, because we think the Minnesotans are going to turn out bigly for you, as they should. Thanks so much for being here with us.
1: People can go to MichelleTafoya.com if they want to help. Thank you both so much. I appreciate it.
0: Absolutely. The Preborn Network of Clinics has a team of people nationwide focused on saving the lives of unborn children, saving them from abortion. Between saving the lives of those babies and caring for the moms, it's a tall task. This is a nonprofit organization helping pregnant women in crisis who are debating what to do, life or abortion, for their baby. This past year, Preborn Clinics helped save the lives of more than 80,000 unborn children. When a woman walks into one of Preborn's network clinics, she's welcomed with open arms. She's introduced to her baby through an ultrasound, and for the first time, she sees life, not loss, and she's offered hope-filled choices. And when she chooses life, Preborn continues supporting her for up to 2 years, providing maternity clothes, diapers, counseling, and so much more. Here's your chance. If you're pro-life, personally, you can do something as a member of the pro-life community to help save lives right now by supporting Preborn. A $28 gift would pay for an ultrasound experience, which so often changes the mind of a pregnant mother in crisis and helps her choose life. $28 would be an ultrasound for any of you who can spare that. And any gift of any size would be greatly appreciated. 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

0: Right, welcome back into Clay and Buck. A lot of calls, a lot of talkbacks. Let's get to it. By the way, J.D. Vance speaking live right now. We are monitoring. The team is looking to, he's in Kansas City, Missouri, talking about saving your tax money from fraud. The fraudsters are all over the place. Got to do it. Got to save that money. I see all the talkbacks, guys. Do we have some of the lives, too? Oh, yeah, here we go. We still have Eric in PA. Okay. You know what? I'm just going to... Truck driver Steve, A, play this talk back.
1: Truck driver Steve here. Hey, I kind of have to disagree with you a little bit on that reading thing. I know you said only 16% of people read for fun now. Well, I read, and I read for fun. But when I started reading back in the 70s, you know, for fun, and 80s, there was nothing else to do. So you kind of read out of necessity, or we went and played outside, Cowboys and Indians and Army and stuff, but there's just more to do now. There's more options.
0: Yeah, but that still doesn't mean that you shouldn't be reading. I'm not really sure what the disagreement is there. You should be I will admit this, Clay, I like video games. I didn't play after college. And then during COVID, I had nothing to do, so I started playing video games again, other than doing 5 hours of radio. But I also read all the time. Yeah. Books, articles, X, everything.
2: I read all the time. There's a general thing that happens where we say, here is what the data is. And then somebody calls in and says, well, I don't fit that. Like, you're in the 16% who reads. Now, is he correct that there are way more entertainment options out there? Yes. Reed Hastings, the CEO of Netflix, said it really well, I think, when he said, we compete against sleep. And I thought that was such a great phrase, because how many times have you been laying in bed, laying on the couch, and your decision is, am I going to go to sleep or watch another episode? We have basically flooded the zone with more media than has ever existed. I mean, you can use this show as a good example. When Rush started in the 80s and 90s, the number of media outlets to compete with was almost non-existent. Now we've got to be everywhere. We got to be on YouTube. We got to be on Instagram. We got to be on Twitter. We've got to be on TikTok. We got to be on every platform under the sun. And Buck, all of them have different rules as to what works in those platforms. You got to be an expert way more places. I just saw where you are in Miami. The Miami Herald basically announced they're firing 30 writers. Newspapers are collapsing. The rapidity with which all of media and everything out there is changing is, I think, unparalleled in any of our lives. We'll get to some more of your talkbacks and all that coming this way, but I want to tell you about the IFCJ and the incredible impact that they are having across the entire nation when it comes to standing for truth and protecting people in danger. For 40 some odd years, they've paid attention to the Jewish population in Israel, particularly the most vulnerable. Their mission to provide security, food, critical care, which is why the IFCJ was ready to act immediately in the aftermath of October 7th. Thanks to your help, the IFCJ deployed emergency resources to those impacted and continues to help today. 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Join the IFCJ in praying for the safety of the Jewish people at PrayIFCJ.org. 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
1: Residents of Tiden Loft in Hastings are still displaced after a resident was making ricin in their apartment Thursday. The FBI is investigating. Health officials say teams are still taking environmental samples to determine the cleanup that's going to be needed. Thursday evening, nearly 150 people were told they had to leave immediately. Many of them weren't able to get any belongings or their pets. Hastings Fire Chief Mark Jordan says first responders did remove all dogs from the apartments Friday morning, along with collecting medicine and medical devices for residents. The Barry Eaton District Health Department says there is no other ricin exposure in Hastings. A missing hiker from Metro Detroit was found Saturday on Isle Royal, injured and hypothermic. 70-year-old Craig Berg is now hospitalized in Marquette and is recovering. That's the latest from the WKZO Newsroom. I'm Michael Arney.
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3: I'm Ryan Racker. A 19-year-old man shot during a youth football game in Pontiac, back home after being treated and released from the hospital. Oakland County Sheriff investigators say a 37-year-old Auburn Hills man opened fire, hitting the 19-year-old and striking a 27-year-old woman in the head with a handgun. Deputies quickly arrested the suspect nearby and recovered a loaded 9mm pistol. Youth sports leaders confirming no children were injured. On Halloween, the Sault Ste. Marie International Bridge will roll back its tolls for 24 hours. From midnight to midnight, October 31st, passenger vehicle tolls for the bridge will be historical throwback to the rate of $1.50 U.S., Canadian rate $2 Canadian. The bridge opened to traffic on Halloween 1962. And it's Tech Week in Grand Rapids. 15,000 people will take part in a six-day conference that focuses on technology and innovation. Kicking off this afternoon with Damon John and Robert Herjavec from ABC show Shark Tank. I'm Ryan Racker for the Michigan News Network.
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8: It's a dry day with sunshine. Temperatures, though, feeling like fall, topping off near 70 this afternoon. A bit more cloud cover this evening ahead of a chance for some showers very late tonight. The rain will take over for much of the day on Tuesday. Even thunderstorms possible, some strong near the state line. It will be warm and humid with a high near 78. Rain chances continue Wednesday and Thursday as well. Temperatures a bit cooler in the low 70s by then. Tracking West Michigan's weather, I'm Storm Team 8 meteorologist Sarah Flynn.
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0: Welcome back in, Clay and Buck. Appreciate all of you hanging out with us. We are rolling through the Monday edition of the program, and we've got a bunch of fun talkbacks. Let's see, Buck, you just texted me this. Trump has been talking about the $5,000 dividend. And it's going to be given, he says, to all adults in the U.S. due to the fact the country's taking in trillions of dollars of economic development, investment, pure success. Being criticized by Democrats, as he says, who are hoping it never happens. It will be as an example. And he continues along those lines. Buck, I would say in general, and this is one of the pledges that Trump brought to bear from his midterm convention. Let me say this, by the way. Midterm convention actually came off better than I thought it would. Meaning, I don't remember there being any profoundly negative storylines that came out of the Republican midterm convention. I still think it was not the best scheduling decision to put it head-to-head against NFL kickoff games on Wednesday and Thursday night when you're trying to speak to a larger universe of potential supporters. But within that construct, I thought it came off pretty well. Now, I think the idea of a $5,000 basically tax rebate to all Americans, I don't think it's very likely to happen because I am not, here's the truth, I am not very optimistic on Congress being able to do anything over the next 2 years, whether Republicans have control of Congress or whether Democrats do. And by the way, sometimes Congress doing nothing is actually better. Because at least that way they don't screw things up. I mean, what's your take on this?
1: Oh, absolutely. Sometimes gridlock on Capitol Hill is a mercy. Sometimes it's the best possible outcome. I'm just telling you guys this. We can discuss and debate whether there should be some regulating of AI frontiers and breakthroughs. But the notion that Congress is in any position to do helpful or meaningful legislation on this is absurd. It's just flatly absurd. Well, what would that even look like? Hey, we're going to pass a law not to allow a machine to get so smart that it could take over everything and kill all of us. I mean, okay. I promise you they're not trying to do that at these companies. They're not like going to hope that that's what the outcome is. I just think that that part of it is you need to just remember the efforts that Congress has had in the past. I mean, when they did want to regulate the internet in the early days, I think one of the reasons they didn't is because, so first of all, a lot of them didn't realize how important and how much impact it would have. And second, they just didn't understand. They had no knowledge of where it was going or no sense of vision as to how much it would interconnect all of our lives. I think AI is that and then some. Johnny in Texas, be on the talkbacks. Listen to what Johnny has to say.
2: Hey guys, this is Johnny in West Texas. I work in the oil and gas industry, and I use spreadsheets and data sets and maps, and I started using AI about a year ago to help me go through my work. And I have to tell you, my productivity has just skyrocketed since I did. Something that used to take me a day to go through and summarize, I can do it in about 10 minutes or less with AI, and it's all automated and all high quality. I think the effect on the economy with these things is going to be like the internet was 30 years ago. It's just amazing.
1: Yeah, Clay, we're preaching the same thing because you and I both are look, I tell you, I use Grok during the show for stat updates or if I have to pull a fact or figure really quickly that might be, and it might be something like, hey, who's the guy wearing the brown hat in that movie from the 80s that had the alien? Boom, Grok gets me an answer right away. Yeah. It's perfect. So that's why it's so useful for our purposes here. But I've used it for other things as well. I can tell you, they always say this is not medical advice. I can tell you that you do your own research. All that applies. You know, if you get like a weird bug bite or something somewhere and you take a photo with Grok, it'll tell you like what's going on. It'll tell you whether you need to be concerned. I mean, the usage of these things as tools, Clay, is amazing.
0: Spider snakes. Around the house, if you're concerned, hey, is this a black widow? What should I be concerned that this is a spider that has some danger in the household, in the garage, wherever you see it? If you see a snake, you can upload a photo of a snake and say, hey, how much should I be concerned about this? Is this a venomous snake or is it not? I think all of these assets in the palms of our hand. I would also say this, Buck, much of this comes back to, do you trust humans to make life better? And there are people out there who believe, as we have gone through, the general pessimism of climate change or the destruction of what is good in this country really comes down to how much do you trust Americans? How much do you trust the world to make things better? My general proposition is our life today, in general, is way better than it has been in the past. Let me give you just one example. You've never been safer from violent crime in any of your lives in America today. It should be a story that gets talked about every day. You've never been less likely to be murdered. You've never been less likely to see a violent crime in your neighborhood. Is it perfect? No. But in general, trend lines, I believe, are moving in a very positive direction.
1: Also, look, there are a lot of jobs that are kind of nonsense jobs that would people who are involved in them would be better served either focusing on one part of the job that's more productive. I'll give you my example. I'm for a lot of you Gen X and old graybeard millennials like me, I sit right on the cusp, Clay, of Gen X and millennial. I am the transition point. Clay is very Gen X.
0: I missed it by a year. Gen X has saved the world, even though we get no respect. If you look legitimately at the data, Trump is overwhelmingly popular with Gen X.
1: So I'll put it in the we've talked before about the movie Office Space here. And I think Office Space is both captures that zeitgeist when it was like early 2000s, I think, is when it came out. Captures that zeitgeist incredibly well of office culture, office space culture, cubicle farmers, if you will, and also has some really philosophically interesting, it's a comedy, but has some just, you know, it really resonates. That's all I'm telling you. I think it's kind of a timeless piece. It's a Mike Judge movie, right? Mike Judge, brilliant,
0: yes,
1: brilliant
0: right.
1: comedian writer. But there's this whole thing about Lumberg and the TPS reports, right? And Lumberg walks up and he goes, "Hey, how's it going? Have you done your TPS reports?" And I haven't seen the movie in a while, so my impression's not as good as it would normally be. But imagine that instead of doing the TPS reports, you just could do that with AI. You check them to make sure that they seem legit, and then you could focus on actually meeting with people to get a sales relationship going, or actually doing the research to make something, you know, better that's the product that you're doing, or, you know, focusing on the things that matter. This is what I think, Clay, when we talk about enhanced productivity, there's this concern people have, oh my gosh, all these people will be without jobs, and then they won't be reabsorbed into the economy because these jobs will, this has always, you know, the people don't even remember. A farrier is a guy that, usually was a guy, that would put the shoe on the bottom of a horse, right? Okay, that there are some still, but there aren't a lot of farriers anymore. The people who would have been farriers got involved in either other aspects of, you know, animal husbandry, you know, working on a ranch or whatever, or they worked with the new automobiles that came out, or they worked with the new machinery that came out. Like this, we've gone through this so many times. We're not going to have mass structural unemployment forever because of AI. It is a tool that will enhance productivity and people will be using in the jobs that they have to do less. Nobody wants to do miserable, stupid stuff.
0: Amen. Look, I just tell you, if you want to be optimistic about the future, get in a Tesla and let it drive you. Just trust me on this. I don't get paid anything by Tesla. I've had a bunch of people coming up to me and saying, hey, Clay, after you talked about using your self-driving Tesla, I went and tried it out and I bought it. You will feel like you are living in the future. Every single day gets better. In the future, there are around 40,000 people a day who die in car accidents in the United States. It's probably the worst, most preventable way that people die in the United States today. You go to the grocery store, you die in a car accident. You take the kid to school in the morning, you die in an accident. You have a 16-year-old, you put him into a car. He or she, they're often teenagers in car accidents and they die. Young people, healthy people, people who would have otherwise lived for decades, one split second, they lose their life in a car accident. I really believe this. 20 years from now, 40 years from now, your grandkids and great-grandkids are going to look back and see the equivalent of people dying in car accidents of people dying of dysentery on the Oregon Trail. They're going to say, what are you talking about? People used to get stomach aches and just die because they drank bad water. The idea that people died in a car accident, I'm just telling you, watch these numbers. You want a positive prediction from me over the next 20 and 40 years. It's going to plummet, and it's going to become so rare that people are dying in car accidents. Think about that. Over the next 40 years, how many more people are going to be alive? How many more people are going to have productive lives? I'm telling you, if you are pessimistic about the future, take a drive in a Tesla self-driving vehicle. You are going to look around, and you're going to feel like you stepped into the future. I don't care how old you are. I don't care if you're 80 years old. My parents got in the car. My 18-year-old was driving them around. They couldn't believe that he just plugged in an address and it just drives him. I'm telling you, no matter what your age is, we are moving into an era where there is going to be so much awesomeness that in many ways, I think people are going to have whiplash. And look, I get that change is discomforting, but good change is something we should all celebrate. And I think the transformative nature of Tesla at a minimum is going to, right now, trust me, just go take a test drive. You don't have to believe me. Just let the car drive you around and tell me that you don't feel like you're living in a future. And Buck's going to buy one of these things, and he's going to be looking around. And I'm going to be honest with you. I trust it already so much that I want to get it. I would be comfortable sitting in the back seat. That's how much I trust the self-driving Tesla that I have. And by the way, $50,000 fully stocked. That is relative to the luxury experience of the car driving itself. That is one of the best buys that I have ever made. 0.99% financing. I mean, basically free, right? When you look at what interest rates are right now, this technology, using the Tesla AI as an example, is going to blow people's minds. And I'm telling you, there's a lot of awesomeness like that coming sooner rather than later.
1: Amen.
0: I mean, amen. And if you're out there right now and you are trying to decide, hey, how do we make the budget work for the fall? What are we going to do? It's not very long until Thanksgiving, believe it or not. Just a couple of months from now, it'll be Thanksgiving. And you guys all know as soon as Thanksgiving gets here, it's a sprint right down the end of the year all the way to Christmas and New Year's. You're going to spend a lot more money. You're going to buy a lot more presents. How about putting your financial house in order right now? If you've got credit card debt, over 20% you're paying right now at credit card debt. 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
6: Here's the throw over the middle. Touchdown, Western Michigan. Malin drops on the slant. Wide open. And the Broncos score first on the touchdown pass from Brock Lowry to Malin Brooks.
7: Brock Lowry threw three touchdown passes and Jalen Buckley rushed for three scores as Coach Lance Taylor's Broncos defeated Monmouth 49-14 Saturday night at Waldo Stadium. Here's your Bronco update. I'm Robin Hood.
8: Let me start by saying just how proud I am of our team, how they responded to really, you know, tough, adverse, you know, circumstances, situations. When the whole world wanted to keep talking about Saturday night, they came in Monday ready to attack the week and have a great week of preparation to reset and refocus and, you know, control the things that we could control, which was our preparation and getting ready for Monmouth. With all the buzz about what happened last week, it was really hard for them to turn the page. So I'm proud of, you know, our coaches and players.
7: The Broncos are at Rice Saturday. That's your Bronco update. I'm Robin Hood.
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0: All right, we got some calls, some talkbacks. Let's get to them, my friends. Mark listens on WFLA in Florida. This is Talkback C. Hit it.
1: Hey, guys. Mark in Florida. I remember when I used to have to work on my car as a teenager, I had to go to the library and pray they had a Chilton's manual in there. As far as AI doing my thinking for me, let's see. Smartphones have made us dumber. Electric bikes have made us fatter. And AI, yeah, I think AI will pretty much finish off the human race, because I don't understand why humans are constantly searching for things to do the thinking for them. We've done a pretty good job so far.
2: I just, if I were a mechanic, and I'm not good at fixing cars, I have no hope. I would imagine that being a mechanic is one of the things that AI could help you with the most, Buck. Instead of having to go to the library and get a manual, you can take a picture of the issue that you have, and AI can instruct you how to solve it.
0: Look, I'm going to tell you guys something. This may be a shock. I am not the handiest around the house, okay? I'm not exactly Mr. Wasn't it Bob Vila back in the day?
2: Yeah,
0: right?
2: Yeah, Bob Vila was the man.
0: Bob Vila,
2: yeah.
0: The one and only. I am not a Bob Vila type guy. When my father-in-law shows up at our place, Clay, I have like, and I have no shame, laundry list. I'm like, you know how to do all these things. Can I feed you a delicious steak dinner, which I may cook because I do like to cook, and you can do all these things around the house, and he does them. All the things that bang, bang, bang on the walls and the wires and the things. He does all the things. AI, though, I take photos of stuff now. I'm like, tell me how I make this or how I fix this or how I do whatever. Every time I nail it. Every time I nail it. And then I learn. So
2: I don't think there are very many jobs where AI couldn't make you better. Now, if the caller or the talkbacker there wants to say, hey, you know, are we still developing as many skills as we should? All these things are valid, right? We've had Mike Rowe on regularly talking about, hey, we need more guys or women too. But guys in particular, there's great jobs to be electricians right now. There's great jobs to be plumbers. They're not filled.
0: You know, my older brother makes fun of me sometimes because I don't like to drive stick. I'm now just like, I'm going to be taking it. You can make fun of me while you're driving stick, lurching around in traffic, while my self-driving vehicle lets me take a nap, and I'm just gliding to where I want to go. Some things, some technologies don't last. Jay in Texas, D on the talkbacks. Hit it.
3: Hey, Clay and Buck, love your show. Just wanted to let you know I'm a retired engineer, and I think the fears with AI are more about why things fail. If you look at the 767 MAX, you look at Challenger, you look at the Tacoma Straits Bridge, those failures were all due to management decisions overriding the engineers in technology. So we got to be careful about how we make decisions. Thanks.
0: Well, I'm just going to call Walker in Virginia. Walker, you've been waiting patiently. Let's get you in. You got about 40 seconds. Hit it.
4: Thank you so much. Two quick points. Clay made it seem earlier in the show like not too many people use AI. I disagree. Lots of people in this audience who work in corporate America especially, we use it constantly. Every week I'm getting this career development thing and LinkedIn Learning and saying, oh, let's learn how to create an AI agent. I personally think it's cool but scary. Everyone uses AI. Trump's right. We have to win the AI battle or else we'll become just as irrelevant as Meghan Markle and Prince Harry.
0: I like the shot at the Royals.
2: I love that, Buck. I actually think the majority of this audience doesn't use AI regularly.
5: Speaking truth and having fun. Clay Travis and Buck Sexton.
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14: Reversal on climate policy. I'm Lisa Brady, Fox News. The EPA moving to repeal Biden and Obama-era rules limiting greenhouse gas emissions from power plants fueled by coal and natural gas. It's a change that could face legal challenges as the Trump administration focuses on reducing regulatory hurdles that cost businesses billions and on unleashing American energy to help lower fuel costs.
15: This as Americans filling up the gas tank today are shelling out $4.31 to fill up. That jump after a critical oil pipeline that takes oil from the Persian Gulf across Saudi Arabia to the Red Sea was hit by Iraqi drones and shut down.
14: Fox Business's Lauren Simonetti in Houston, where administration officials are hosting an energy abundance meeting with officials from the G20 and Venezuela. President Trump now says the warning about AI taking over the world and destroying humanity is a hoax. His latest post a short time ago, building on one earlier, that calls it a sick conspiracy against AI and data centers, adding the only one happy about that is China, as he warns against falling behind adversaries in the AI race. But some top Democrats in Congress are calling for new regulations.
16: Senate Minority Leader Chuck Schumer has called for an all-senators classified briefing on AI development, writing that the warning bells are ringing louder than ever, and the Trump administration's looking the other way. The new reaction comes after a former researcher at Anthropic and OpenAI said these companies are gambling with our lives. Anthropic CEO Dario Amodei said over the weekend the industry's lied about the risks for too long. He and the head of OpenAI both had conversations with Senate Intelligence Committee ranking member Mark Warner over the weekend.
14: Fox's Jessica Rosenthal, Vice President J.D. Vance telling reporters,
17: "We obviously have a lot of folks on both sides of the aisle with a strong opinion, but any regulatory regime you'd like, ideally, Congress and the White House to agree on it so that we actually are able to make it stick and so that we actually get some real consensus behind it."
14: America's listening to Fox News.
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14: Denver is suing the Department of Homeland Security, aiming to block ICE agents from going to voting sites, drawing criticism from the Trump border czar.
19: Tom Homan calls the Denver lawsuit an overreach that interferes with federal mandates. Now, that suit aims to create a protective buffer zone around voting locations. City officials argue the visible presence of federal agents near ballots creates a chilling effect, deterring eligible voters from exercising their civic duty out of fear of detention. Homan says that is a bogus argument.
20: There is no plan for immigration enforcement action at polling places. It's just another attempt to smear ICE and smear the president.
19: It is now up to federal courts to balance local election authorities against federal law enforcement powers.
14: Fox Business's Ashley Webster. The DHS secretary has suggested ICE agents could go to polling places if they have a warrant for someone they're trying to find. A Republican

0: That he says are not serving the interests of Texans. The controversy as French campaigns for a statewide office on the Texas Railroad Commission, a seat that a Democrat hasn't held for decades. Jeff Manosso, Fox News.
1: Stocks are lower but have been fluctuating. Though right now, the Dow is down 145 points as oil prices rise. Elise Brady, this is Fox News.
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3: Kalamazoo County employees could be swapping holidays in the next year. That's due in part to election reform laws in the state. County Board is set to approve a motion to eliminate a day off on November election days and add a day off on Indigenous Peoples Day, used to be known as Columbus Day. County Human Resources Director Sharon Brown says voters have a new range of ways and times they can vote now, so it's no longer necessary to give people a day off of work. Art Prize Preview Week in Grand Rapids is now underway. Full Art Prize will start September 18th, and it runs through October 3rd. A new poll commissioned by Progress Michigan shows Proposal 2 has 80% support ahead of the November election. That's from Michiganders for Money Out of Politics. It would restrict political contributions from utility companies and government contractors. That's the latest from the WKZO Newsroom. I'm Michael Arney.

0: Third hour, Clay and Buck kicks off right now. Appreciate you all being with us, my friends, as always. And some stuff to talk about with the midterms coming up. Wanted to get into that. We've got also Trump reactions on a whole range of things. But first up, I want to say we had J.D. Vance just moments ago in the last hour. He was talking about, well, exactly what we were talking about during that hour, which was AI and tech regulation and that. Remember, I read you that thread. Clay, I think that X thread got up to 120 million views or something like that. One of the most read posts on X, I would have to assume, ever. I've very rarely seen it get to that number. And that got a lot of attention, and other people now have been weighing in on the heads of these different companies. And, you know, there's OpenAI, and there's Anthropic, and there's Claude, and there's XAI, and there's all these companies. And here is J.D. Vance on this exact issue, and it is cut 18. Play it.
1: There are obviously risks to AI. There are some benefits to AI. I have to say, just personally, I feel a little bit weird about the fact that you have so many frontier AI tech companies kind of humming to the government and begging the government to regulate them. It feels a little bit to me like a bit of a Trojan horse. So I think we just have to be careful about this. The other thing the president said pretty consistently is we know that the Chinese are engaged in this long-term AI race against the United States. We want to make sure the United States, we do things smartly, but we stay ahead of the curve.
0: Clay, two pieces there. The companies coming forward, the AI companies, and then the China piece of this. We've talked a bit already about the China piece, but on the companies coming forward, I would just say, to me, there are only two real reasons they would do this. One is the social credit, virtue signaling, attention of like, I'm warning everybody about this. They're not going to stop it. So the warning is, this is like the famous actors going around warning about climate change, flying in their private jets. Like, you don't really think that's going to happen because you don't really care. So I don't think that so that's one possibility. The other is more of an anti-competitive, maybe collusive or collusion based corporatist argument, which is, hey, we need to lock in that we are the AIs that the government is essentially going to be working with and allowing, and we don't want some upstarts out there. Because remember, we're just talking about tech. We're talking about compute. How do you, because I see two pieces of this. Do you see two pieces, or you think it's really just the second one? Where do you come down on this?
2: I think there's two pieces. One is China is manipulating much of American political thought. And they're doing

0: it by going after data centers, and now they're going after AI, and I think we're getting played. The second part is, if you see that regulation is coming, you can either fight it aggressively, or you can recognize that if you have a major competitive advantage and you have created a moat around your business, the government coming in and regulating something usually just means whoever the winners are, that industry is then frozen in place, and you don't have to worry about the proverbial upstart stealing your advantage.
1: Big government and big business tend to love each other. They tend to go together like peas and carrots.
0: So that is my thought in general, as to what we are seeing here. I am very skeptical. You remember back in the day, I don't know, they decided that Br'er Rabbit was offensive. You know, they took down Splash Mountain and they replaced it with Tiana's Bayou at Disney World and Disneyland. Star of Splash Mountain was Br'er Rabbit. For those of you who grew up reading or being exposed at all to the Br'er Rabbit stories, I think it was Joel Chandler Harris was a former slave who had basically taken Br'er Rabbit and the witticisms. They were old plantation tales. And Br'er Rabbit, one of the Br'er Rabbit most famous, I would say, stories was he begs to be, he says, please don't throw me in the briar patch. Whatever you do, don't throw me in the briar patch. I'll never be able. He's captured. He's in trouble. They throw him into a briar patch. Rabbits love briar patches. They couldn't be more happy there. Whenever I see an industry screaming for regulation, I think about Br'er Rabbit, or even fighting regulation a little bit. I think about Br'er Rabbit. They want the government involved because that briar patch means that they're protected. They're in there. They're going to be fine. So I think everybody out there just needs to be skeptical. And this is one where I think Trump deserves a lot of credit. I'm going to be honest. The easiest thing for any politician to do, and J.D. Vance, who we just played, the easiest thing for any politician to do is lean into fear that is emanating out there in the electorate. Because if you speak back and you say, well, let me explain why that fear is wrong, in the era in which we live, you are not validating the emotion. One of the worst things that has ever happened is Bill Clinton saying, I feel your pain. Because it set in place the idea that politicians, to me, Buck, I don't know if you buy this, that politicians, it used to be politicians were like the dad in the family. But the reason why I like Ron Johnson so much, Senator from Wisconsin, is when he talks about the money we're spending, he is dad whose daughter or son comes home from college and you sit down there in the kitchen table and he's just like, tell me how you spent $400 on shoes last month. And, you know, son or daughter or whatever is just like, well, you know, it's just, it's the pain in his voice as he goes through all of the details. I want leaders who aren't telling me, you're right to feel sad. You're right to feel uncomfortable. I want leaders who are going to say, listen, this is what's going on. This is what matters. I want the leader of the country to be a dad who's just uncomfortable with the budget. And just, you know, there's a lot of these guys, right? Rand Paul. Rand Paul is the doctor who, when you're in with him, he's not the doctor who's going to sugarcoat things. He's like, you're making some really bad choices.
1: Yeah, Rand Paul's a doctor who's like, you got to put down the peanut butter M&Ms. You're not going to last, buddy. You know, that's kind of
0: he's not like, hey, I want to feel your pain. He's like, you're eating way too many sweets, buddy. You weigh too much. Like, let's talk about this. I think it's easy to lean in on the fear. And I think a lot of politicians are. And I think you guys have to be smarter and understand what's going on here. I think AI is a net positive, and it doesn't mean everything's perfect, but you should be skeptical when you're hearing a lot of Democrats. When Bernie Sanders is saying we should stop this industry from existing anymore, your antenna should go up and you should be saying, what has Bernie Sanders been right about ever?
1: Speaking of skepticism, some are expressing skepticism at Trump's $5,000 Trump check idea, right? These $5,000 payments that will go out. Trump addressed this from Air Force One to the press. This is cut two. Here is what the commander-in-chief said.
2: The $5,000 debts are going forward, and that's because we're taking in so much money in so different ways, including the tariffs.
3: Is there a plan exactly how we're going to pay for
2: that? Yeah, I know exactly how we're going to pay. It's interesting on that, because everybody said that's a great, big, beautiful bill will never happen. It happened. They said that the 1776 for the military, $1,776, would never happen, and it happened. They were paid. And now they say, oh, the $5,000. The $5,000 is going to happen 100%. And the reason is because our country is taking in trillions and trillions of dollars. And it's going to happen because the people deserve it, because they were treated so badly by the Democrats and by Biden.
1: I will tell you this, Clay, and I could be wrong, but I saw you were out, I think, the day that he announced this. It was last week. You were traveling. And I addressed this. And my sense is, even for the most ardent Trump supporter, their attitude about this is, I love him. I want to win the midterms. I love that he's optimistic, but they don't think this is going to happen.
0: Yeah.
1: I could be wrong. But I don't think I was getting people that were writing in or, you know, calling in, Clay, and they were saying, I love Trump. I'm with him 100%, but this is him being a little salesman-ish, if you will.
0: I don't disagree. I mean, I said in the first hour that I think regardless of who wins the Senate and the House, almost nothing is going to get done over the next 2 years. I am not optimistic. Democrats are going to sit around and obstruct everything they can because they know Trump is out of office in January of 29. We know already that Republicans have been skeptical about many of Trump's top policies. So and prescriptions for things that need to happen. The SAVE Act is a great example. Even when 80% of Americans want election law rules codified, they can't do it. And so my concern is that whether it's a $5,000 rebate, and you all know that I am frustrated beyond word with the amount of money that we are spending. We do not have a revenue problem. We have an expense problem in this country. And until we have a real conversation about the fact that basically the budget, what is the budget up? 60% bucks since 2020? The amount of money that we are spending in 2026 compared to 2020, I'll grok it during the break here and see just exactly how much. But I think we're up around 60% in overall spending. We cannot tax our way into a balanced budget at this point in time. We have a spending problem, not a revenue problem. You know, if you're making $250,000 a year in America, and you are spending more than you are making, humbly, that is not a situation where you're not making enough money. It's a situation where your expenses are out of line with the money that you make. That's our government today. We have high salary, high taxes world, and we have a spending problem. So yeah. I don't know how giving $5,000 back, which I don't think is going to happen, is in any way going to make our government better. I'm fired up. I mean, nobody wants to talk about it, Buck. It's, to me, the worst legacy of 9/11 is we were on track to eliminate the entire national debt September 10th of 2001. And then 9/11 happened. And if you want to talk about the most consequential long-term impact of 9/11, I think it was that those terrorists got us to spend tens of trillions of dollars, much of it wasted, that has created a long-term financial hole that this country is going to have a difficult time climbing out of ever. I think that's the reality. And even, by the way, since 2010, we've added, what is it, $30 trillion in overall debt, Buck?
1: I would just like everyone to note that today it is Clay who is turning the lights on at the party and saying that the keg has to be rolled out and no more fun is allowed. Just saying.
0: Well, let me just say this. If you're worried about AI, to me, you should be worried about the things that the humans are deciding to do, which is drive us $40 trillion into debt. If AI has any sort of panacea out there, it's going to be that it creates such great economic growth that we're going to grow our way out of the federal deficit we have built. I don't believe we can tax our way out of the federal deficit that we have built.
1: We shall see.
0: All right, Buck. I went 5-0 yesterday. I spent the day with our friends down in South Florida, Hard Rock Bet. They had an awesome VIP event. I met a bunch of our listeners there. They were there for the NFL kickoff. They've got a great casino in South Florida. If you haven't been, the Hard Rock right there that the Seminole Tribe has partnered with that they have built. I've got a pick for you tonight. I believe that it will be on the Hard Rock Bet app, and it's going to make everybody in Kansas City sad, but it's going to make the people of Denver happy, if I am correct. I'm on the Broncos, +2.5 tonight. Now, we hit on our Friday pick, Mizzou and the over. Didn't have a great weekend in college football overall. Phenomenal weekend. I went 5-0 yesterday in the NFL, which is kind of unheard of, so that was an amazing start. I'm going Broncos, +2.5. Right now, if you go into hardrock.bet/clay and you bet $5, you get $100 deposited in your account that you can have fun with. Trust me, if you love the NFL, if you love college football, we're going to be doing a lot of awesome things with Hard Rock Bet all throughout the course of this year. 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And it's the only app you can legally play in the entire state of Florida. So if you're going to Disney World this fall, if you're going to Universal Studios, if you're going down to the beach at any point in time in Florida, you can get signed up right now. Hardrock.bet/clay. Play $5. You get $100. I should be in the line there when you pull up the app. They should have a great picture of me next to Broncos +2.5. If it's not already up, I believe it will be up soon. My favorite bets are going in right there in the section where it says popular. You'll see me. You can click right on it. It's easy to play. And because some people don't want to always take my side, sometimes you'll be able to do the opposite of what I suggest. Should be fun. Again, that's hardrock.bet/clay. Play it. 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

0: Welcome back in, Clay and Buck. We are rolling through the Monday edition of the program. Buck, did you see? We can have some fun with a couple of things. One, since we want to have a positive story, can we play a little bit of the audio? I got to give credit to 60 Minutes. They got the Iranian pilot that we rescued, the second one that had to spend over a night, 24 hours plus, on the ground in Iran. And he told his story yesterday, and I believe we have a cut of that. And it was a fantastic story. If you didn't see it, I would encourage you to go seek it out and watch. Here's a part of it.
1: Were you able to see the rescue operation of Alpha?
2: I was.
1: What was that like?
2: Proudest dad moment of my life. With apologies to my kids, I was deployed with many of those men and women on that rescue operation as part of my unit. I know they build an ethos around doing an extraordinary activities so that others may live. And to see it firsthand made me incredibly proud of them and of Americans like them that continue to raise their hand and say, here I am, send me.
3: Amazing.
0: I think we cut off there a little bit at the end. But did you watch this clip? I really give credit to Barry Weiss, the team. I think Pete Hegseth, the Secretary of War, helped to make this happen. We had not heard from these individuals at all yet. And I just thought it was incredibly compelling. The guy, Buck, hit the ground, they think, between 70 and 100 miles an hour, broke his back, broke, I believe it was his wrist, had all sorts of injuries. The fact that he survived and was able to move after his parachute didn't fully deploy, the fact that he was able to then go to the top of that mountain in Iran, hide out, be able to send a message, it's an extraordinary story. First time we've had American boots on the ground in Iran, I believe, since 1979.
3: Yeah.
0: Basically.
3: Yeah. Well, at least, I mean, officially. Yeah.
0: Yeah. Well, yeah,
3: that
0: right.
3: We, yes. That we know of.
0: Yes.
3: It's an incredible story. I think at some point they'll make a movie of it, just like they did with Behind Enemy Lines, which is kind of an underrated Owen Wilson movie from like
0: 1990. I've never seen it.
3: Really? Oh,
0: no.
3: It's pretty good. It's like a good watch. Gene Hackman's in it. It's by the way, Carrie and I started watching. We're halfway through Young Washington. It's great.
0: It's good.
3: Good. Yeah, yeah. Very,
0: it's
3: very
0: available
3: solid.
0: On streaming now. You can buy it.
3: Prime Video.
0: Easily.
3: Yeah, yeah. You can. We just bought it because we want to support it. So we bought it on Prime Video, but it was good. I mean, it's not Mel Gibson's The Patriot. It's not like a huge epic like that, but it's a good, good movie. A good watch. You'll enjoy it. 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
1: The 13th annual Suicide Prevention Walk is being planned for Saturday in Bronson Park. Griffin Place says it'll start at 10 a.m. Registration is still open. It'll cost $30. The walk includes a panel discussion, a resource fair, and a 5K walk through downtown Kalamazoo. People who aren't able to complete the 5K walk can walk in an alternate 1K event. It'll also honor people who have been impacted by suicide and connect people with mental health resources. Grand Rapids police say a man died early Sunday morning after being assaulted on the city's northwest side. Officers were called to the area of Bridge Street Northwest and National Avenue Northwest around 1:30 a.m. They found the man. He was pronounced dead at the scene. Police have not released any information on any possible suspects. They have not yet made any arrests. That's the latest from the WKZO Newsroom. I'm Michael Arney.
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3: I'm Ryan Recker. State health officials are raising the alarm after the number of West Nile virus cases in Michigan jumped to 11. Data from the Michigan Department of Health and Human Services shows the virus spreading across the state. An investigation into a fatal crash involving two Ingham County children on bikes continues. 12-year-old Kelvin, 13-year-old Kara Lee reportedly hit by a 64-year-old Williamston woman while riding their bikes on the shoulder of the road September 5th. Kelvin pronounced dead at the scene, Kara Lee 5 days later. State police releasing a photo of a white pickup truck they say may have witnessed the crash. Anyone with information is asked to contact state police. And a truck driver from Farmington who owes more than $50,000 in back child support won't be making the deliveries anytime soon, as Oakland County Prosecutor's Office charging 47-year-old Christopher Gassman with failure to pay child support. Investigators say Gassman hasn't made a child support payment in 2 years. I'm Ryan Recker for the Michigan News Network.
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7: It's a dry day with sunshine. Temperatures, though, feeling like fall, topping off near 70 this afternoon. A bit more cloud cover this evening ahead of a chance for some showers very late tonight. The rain will take over for much of the day on Tuesday. Even thunderstorms possible, some strong near the state line. It will be warm and humid with a high near 78. Rain chances continue Wednesday and Thursday as well. Temperatures a bit cooler in the low 70s by then. Tracking West Michigan's weather, I'm Storm Team 8 meteorologist Sarah Flynn.
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9: Mike Cox, he was Attorney General and candidate for governor. 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

0: Welcome back into Clay and Buck. Clay, you want to just give updated numbers on the budget? Because you're being Captain Womp Womp today. I don't know.
1: Yeah, well, I mean, everybody's worried about AI. And I'm not opposed to worrying about things that could be better. My concern is the things that humans do. And we control our own budget. I'm less concerned about some AI group, you know, destroying the world like in Terminator. And I'm way more concerned with the choices that humans make. Here's what I was talking about. We were talking about the $5,000 rebate talk from Trump. In 2019, our year budget as a country was $4.447 trillion. Okay? I don't remember anybody out there in 2019 saying, hey, you know what? Our federal government is not big enough. Hey, we need to have a bigger expense on the table here, okay? $4.447 trillion in 2019. That wasn't very long ago. 2025, just completed budget, $7 trillion, okay? We have increased spending in our federal government by 58% just since 2019. So whenever I hear people saying, oh, we need to raise taxes, oh, we have to... We do not have a revenue problem. I bet most people out there, I bet on average, most people's income has not gone up 58% since 2019. And again, $4.4 trillion to over $7 trillion, a 58% increase in spending since 2019. You want to be concerned about something. I think AI is pales in comparison to the fact that we now have a $40 trillion budget. And if you want me to be optimistic, the only way we're going to get out of this hole is by growing the economy fast enough that our revenue increases as a result of the growth in this country, not by just taking more money out of the pockets of hardworking Americans that actually pay federal income taxes.
0: With AI, by the way.
1: Yes, meaning, that's right. Did I leave out the AI part?
0: You left out the AI part. Yes, the AI part of it is that's the only way that we create such an abundance and productivity gains that we can essentially grow our way out of a $40 trillion, or at least grow it into more manageable numbers. So there is that. People like to talk about the debt. No one wants to do anything about the debt. That's been very clear. This administration is doing nothing about the debt. That's unfortunately the reality. You can be mad about it. You can not care about it. That's just a fact. So that's where we are. Okay. Well, in fact, actually, we've gone much deeper into debt. But Trump is saying trillions of dollars of investment are coming in. So the future looks bright. I hope that is all where this goes. Trump was asked about Lindsey Clancy case. He's asked about a whole range of things on that Air Force One return flight from Ireland. Here's what he said about that. Play three.
2: Lindsey Clancy's attorney last week asked you to pardon her. Is that under consideration?
3: Well, I know. It's a very sad situation. I certainly heard that, but it's a very sad. There is no winner there. There's no win no matter what you do. Three children are dead, so I don't know. But it's actually a state situation, you know, not a federal.
0: It is state, not federal, so he's not going to weigh in there. Yes, sir.
1: I just think Trump being incredibly statesmanlike about the Lindsey Clancy story is everyone else is losing their minds, right? Largely in media over the Lindsey Clancy case. Trump correctly says it's a state issue, not a federal case, and just says, yeah, that's a really awful story and doesn't weigh in at all. I actually think, again, Trump deserves... on the AI front, it would be very easy for Trump to say, yes, there's a huge role for the federal government here. Yes, we have way too many data centers. Yes, he could speak to a fear that he personally doesn't have and pretend that he does because it might make sense politically. He's not willing to do it. He also didn't weigh in on a political topic in any way with the Lindsey Clancy case. He weighs in on a lot of things. I've never seen him actually say anything at all about the Lindsey Clancy case, period. He does weigh in on a lot of pop culture related issues. So anyway, I just think that story in and of itself, Trump is showing actually a great deal of restraint on both of those that we've talked about today, very almost un-Trumpian in nature.
0: Then there was something else from the Lindsey Clancy trial. You know, the jurors have been coming forward, and it has been a remarkable effort in the media to tear down the lone holdout, the guy who would have voted that she was guilty despite whatever mental illnesses she has, Lindsey Clancy, came out. I think, Clay, you were out when it came out that he was black, right? We hadn't discussed this yet.
1: We talked about it some on Friday, I believe. We played the audio of the Gayle King saying, I've got to sit and process that for a moment. We haven't played the View ladies who lost their minds over this as we would have.
0: So this has created some challenges for the usual left-wing voices on this, because they're like, well, what am I supposed to do? We're in the intersectional woke hierarchy. What does this now mean? But beyond that, Clay, the other jurors have been trying to pull apart this guy's reasoning. I've never seen anything like this before, where jurors in a case all pile on to suggest that there was something like fundamentally almost illicit or like illegal, in a sense, you know, that he broke the rule. The guy just didn't agree with them. It's pretty straightforward. Didn't agree with their assessment. And they're saying, oh, well, his reasoning, he wasn't willing to. They're speaking for him, saying he wasn't willing to do the following. Meanwhile, they will say things about their intention on this jury. This is juror Paula Devlin, who has spoken out here. Clay, listen to what she had to say. Play seven.
4: We knew that this was a turning point, and this would be something that could change something to make it better for other women in the future, for other families. You know, justice for those children is this never happening again.
0: Clay, this make this a turning point that could make it better for other women. This case really is the OJ trial for crazy white liberal women.
1: Yes.
0: That's what this
1: is. I would build on the black juror who refused to vote to convict. They're now tearing him to shreds and going into all of his past life challenges and criticizing him more significantly for comparatively far less serious issues that he has had than they're willing to do for Lindsey Clancy. And this is where I would get on a soapbox in general. If you are a juror, you do not choose to be a juror. Buck, you've had to do jury duty. I've had to do jury duty. A bunch of you out there at some point in time are going to get called to jury duty, and you may or may not ever have to sit on a trial. The idea that because you happen to get called for jury duty, if you render a decision that makes people unhappy, that you then would become a public figure and people would rip you to shreds, is the antithesis of what should happen to jurors. You have not voluntarily chosen to interject yourself into the larger public discourse. You are doing your civic duty, responding to a summons, and I actually think this encourages a lot of people to not be willing to serve on juries because of the degree to which they're going to get ripped to shreds. Now, I'm going to be honest with you. I can't think personally of something worse than having to sit on a jury for over a month and sit in a courtroom and listen to all of the arguments being made. I've been for jury duty once. I got knocked out. They removed me because I was a lawyer. Oftentimes lawyers get removed because they're concerned that you might be too influential on a jury panel and things like that.
0: Yeah, they would definitely think Clay Travis is too opinionated, I think, to be on the jury. And same thing about Buck Sexton. I don't think they'd think that we would just sit there and hang out.
1: And to be fair, we are public figures, so people can rip to shreds any opinion that we have under the sun, and that's the way the marketplace of ideas works. But if you are not a public figure, and the vast majority of you out there listening to us right now are not, I don't think if you got on a jury that your entire life history should be dissected by media that are going to rip you to shreds because you happen to have a verdict that others disagree with. And by the way, I would say that for any juror, even some that I disagree with. Now, if you choose to speak out publicly, that's different. To my knowledge, correct me if I'm wrong, Buck, this guy has not said a public word since the jury ended. And yet I saw headlines all weekend talking about, oh, he had child support payments outstanding, or, you know, 25 years ago, there was a police investigation into his behavior. I mean, this guy didn't ask for any of this. And the only reason he's getting any of these stories, Buck, is because he refused to allow her to be not guilty and get off. If he had voted yes, if he had said, yes, she's not guilty by reason of insanity, there would have never been a negative word written about him.
0: What would be a fascinating study, I think, would be to look at the crossover for women who were taking a very sympathetic pro-Lindsey Clancy view in all this, and women who were big fans of Dr. Fauci and lockdowns and masking up. I would bet the crossover would be staggeringly direct, and you would see that there's something going on here.
1: I will say this. We can have some fun with this tomorrow. I would bet the women who are criticizing Sydney Sweeney for being too sexy in ads, I bet completely overlap with the women who are defending Lindsey Clancy for killing her kids. I don't know how many people are going to draw that connection. If you haven't seen it, Sydney Sweeney did a sexy ad for a sports gambling company of her posing in not very many clothes, as one does. And it has gone viral. And now there is a backlash, people saying, oh, this is demeaning to women and everything else. You know what's demeaning to women? Saying you should be able to kill your kids and not have any consequences for it. Being pretty and using sex to sell products, I'm going to be honest with you. It's always existed. It always will. And I just think it's smart business. There's a reason why beauty attracts attention and why beauty sells products. They tried to do the androgynous chicks in bathing suits and sports bras or whatever move, and it backfired because nobody wants to look like that. This is true of all of life, right? Movie stars are good looking. Why? Because we don't want to watch ugly people fall in love. I mean, that's kind of an indictment. People want to see themselves and think that they're better looking. I'm not an underwear model. If I were, it would be the worst underwear advertisement of all time. No guy's going to be like, I want to look like Clay Travis. Let me go buy whatever underwear Clay's wearing. And they tried to tell us that, oh, you know, beauty is just some made-up standard and it doesn't have any basis in biological reality. And all of it was a lie. And it just frustrates me. But I would bet, Buck, that there is a direct overlap. The women who defended Lindsey Clancy for murdering her children are also upset that Sydney Sweeney is too sexy and selling sports as a result. I would almost guarantee you that overlap is real.
0: And yet it defies ready political. I mean, it's mostly libs, but it's not all libs that were supporting Lindsey Clancy, right? So there's something else. There's some other connective tissue here.
1: My dark take is way more women have thought about killing their kids, and that is why they are sympathetic and empathetic to Lindsey Clancy.
0: You're really taking us back to the darkest place we've probably ever been on the show, Clay. You're really right now.
1: I think that's the only thing that explains. Like, no man out there has empathy for men who have ever killed their families. It does not exist. There's never been a point in time where a dad has said, hey, you know what? I kind of understand why that dad just totally killed his whole family. Let me go stand outside the courtroom and support him, because men don't do this. I think that might be the reason.
0: Well, I have to talk to you about another dark place here for a second, but this is one you can do something about. Police officers in Wisconsin arrested a 28-year-old Michigan man last month for stalking a woman he didn't know. According to authorities, he found her on multiple social media platforms, sent threatening messages, and obtained her phone number and home address. He was driving toward her home when officers arrested him without incident. He was charged with stalking and disorderly conduct. It's remarkable how quickly this all transpired and how easily this guy, this stalker, found all of her personal info. But hundreds of databases have that info online. 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

0: Welcome back in, Clay and Buck. We are closing up shop on the Monday edition of the program. 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Over 150,000 of you are now subscribed there. That's a solid number. We want to keep sending it higher. The numbers of you watching videos on a regular basis continues to skyrocket as well, and that is a credit to being able to be all places for all people. So search out Clay Travis, search out Buck Sexton, boom, you will find us on YouTube. You can watch the show every single day live. And if you're wondering, do we have the Rush? We'll play Rush tomorrow. He was actually very much of a tech optimist. In particular, loved his iPhone and how much of a difference it made for him. I am on my phone researching. If you watch on video, I know, Buck, you've got a laptop in front of you. I do everything off my phone. So the ad reads that we have, the fact checks that we have, I'm on this phone all day making sure that we're on top of all of the news. It makes my life tremendously better. Buck, back in the day, it used to be the case that a lot of, I'll give you an example, sports talk radio was just guys with incredible memories. They could tell you who played on second base in 1986 for any team across Major League Baseball. That's just the way their brains worked. And looking up information used to be incredibly difficult. When I started doing sports talk radio, it was hard. You would have to work to make sure that you got your facts right. It's amazing how easy it is. I think it makes the overall conversation better. I think for this show, the fact that you and I, in a palm of our hand, can immediately fact check anything and be able to make sure that we're on top of everything that is happening in real time, I think it makes live radio more valuable than it ever has been before. But it also allows us to be more accurate, ensuring that the facts upon which we are basing our arguments are in fact rooted in truth, so the arguments themselves are stronger than they otherwise might be.
1: I do a lot of tech stuff during the show, so I find it incredibly valuable. And we'll talk more about this. And look, it's also fun because Clay and I will be educating ourselves on AI as we go and hearing from you. And, you know, this is exciting new stuff. And, you know, we're not just sitting here arguing about the debt for another 40 years. I mean, at some point,
0: we got to grow our way out of it with AI. I do think that is the only way that we could ever start to reverse the debt at this point. We have a spending problem.
1: So we will talk more about all of that, and also we'll dial in this week directly to the midterms, looking at what's going to happen there. Trump putting his full weight into it. We'll talk about it on Clay and Buck. Stick around for that.
2: Speaking truth and having fun. Clay Travis and Buck Sexton.
1: Mornings can be frenetic. 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And then you see it. That water stain in your ceiling you noticed a couple weeks ago is bigger than you remember. You're not going anywhere.
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7: Momentum may be building on Capitol Hill. Elisa Brady, Fox News. After a call from top AI executives for collective action to slow the pace of development over concern about the risks, House Speaker Mike Johnson says he expects a meeting with major companies soon. However, President Trump has his own warning about slowing down.
8: Fears of AI taking over the world or destroying humanity, President Trump says, is a hoax, vowing that AI will not be stopped by brilliantly run and destructive forces during his term. In a social media post, the president says AI and data centers will be the greatest economic development engine in history. Bigger, he writes, than oil, gold, diamonds, or even the internet.
7: Fox's Jared Halpern at the White House. The administration concerned about adversaries, especially China, not slowing down. But the president's AI czar says the companies don't need permission to change the pace. President Trump also posting about Iran, calling it a failed nation that wants to make a deal and insisting that oil is flowing through the Strait of Hormuz. But a new front in that conflict may be opening in Yemen, where Iran-backed Houthi rebels have been seizing more territory.
9: They are on the move. They're fighting against Yemen government forces, and they are winning. They are pushing them back. Right now, they're also targeting Saudi Arabia. They're using drones and missiles to attack Saudi oil infrastructure as well, and they are threatening a key piece of land. All along the Red Sea, they have taken territory, including the key port city of Mocha.
7: Fox's Steve Harrigan in Tel Aviv. The Houthis also threatening the Bab El Mandeb Strait, which has been used as an alternate shipping route for Saudi Arabian oil. The EPA following through on a plan to roll back limits on greenhouse gases from fossil fuel-fired power plants, arguing the Biden and Obama-era restrictions suffocate the economy and that these emissions don't meet a federal threshold for regulatory action. The rollback, though, could face legal challenges. 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
11: 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Heroes like U.S. Army Sergeant William Bernard McKenna, exposed to burn pits. 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
7: A federal fraud crackdown continues, bringing top officials to Missouri.
12: Vice President J.D. Vance in Kansas City, alongside FBI Director Kash Patel and Attorney General Todd Blanche, announcing the charges of 160 alleged COVID-era PPP loan fraudsters, accused of scamming taxpayers out of hundreds of millions of dollars.
13: This administration is not going to let you steal from people who we're supposed to be taking care of in this country so that you can get rich while the American taxpayer works their tail off in order to fund our government.
12: The Small Business Administration also announcing the suspension of hundreds of thousands of people suspected of fraud from getting future federal loans.
7: Fox's Jeff Manasso. Palestinian activist Mahmoud Khalil, once detained by the Trump administration, is now suing Columbia University, accusing the school of failing to address harassment against him and other members of a pro-Palestinian campus group. The New York Yankees organization assuring fans a stadium water tower has not caused cases of Legionnaires' disease.
14: A cooling tower at the Bronx Stadium is one of 10 that tested positive for Legionella bacteria. The Yankees said in a statement no current cases of Legionnaires' disease are linked to their stadium's tower. New York City Mayor Zoran Mamdani said by Tuesday the stadium tower and the other 9 will be cleaned and disinfected. And moving forward,
15: we are looking to develop any kind of tool that can help to ensure that Legionnaires is something that we're able to combat.
14: The mayor said 10 people.

0: Price for a gallon of gas in Michigan has spiked, jumping 28 cents in the past week. AAA Michigan says the average is now up to $4.31. That's 6 cents more than last month. It's $1.04 more than what we paid last year. A 15-gallon tank now costs $65 on average. Michigan's highest price is $4.35. That's in Ann Arbor and Jackson. Lowest price is $4.22 in Traverse City. In southwest Michigan, Van Buren County has the lowest price, $4.24. That's followed by Cass County at $4.29. St. Joseph County, $4.30. Allegan County is at $4.32. Calhoun County, $4.33. Berrien and Kalamazoo Counties, $4.34. Berry County is the highest in the area at $4.38. That's the latest from the WKZO Newsroom. I'm Mike Alarney.
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8: Shut up!
7: Oh, really? That's necessary?
9: Start the show like that.
7: That's necessary, huh?
9: Ugly stuff.
7: Oh my gosh. All right.
9: What happened?
7: Let's talk about what happened on 60 Minutes before we get to anything else, because that was a wild story, huh?
10: Oh, yeah. Well, earlier this year, of course, an Air Force fighter jet was shot down over Iran, like the middle of the country, and the pilot was able to be rescued not long after the crash, but the other guy in the plane, a colonel, he only was identified by his call sign for the mission, Bravo, had to hide for 50 hours in the mountains, jeez, waiting to be rescued. He had a broken back, a broken shoulder, a broken arm, a sprained ankle. He was cut up to hell. Very little water, no food.
7: He was able to climb.
10: And he was able to climb, a 1,000 feet up?
7: Yes.
10: To try to find shelter and try to get out of the way of forces. There was a bounty on the guy's head.
7: Yes.
10: You know, everybody in that region of Iran was looking for the guy. 92 special operators were involved in his rescue and got him home. Now, Bravo told his story to 60 Minutes, and this is a longer clip, but I cobbled it together from the piece. Mm-hmm. Where he's just telling the story, and I couldn't cut basically anything because it's fascinating.
11: It really is, man. Go for it.
12: Best way I've been able to describe that moment was getting hit by a freight train. My parachute was damaged in the initial attack at one point when I looked up and saw no parachute. That was the most...
11: Yeah, man. Whoa.
12: It was the most terrifying thing I've ever seen. So I paused right then, and I prayed, Lord, your will be done. But if I'm getting through this, I need help.
11: Right there watching it.
9: Yeah, I did watch it, too.
11: Did you, automatically put yourself in his shoes? What would it be like if you looked up and the parachute's not there?
9: Yeah. Well, I thought about this all the time. I said, most of us now, for the majority of people in this country and in the world, actually, for that matter, we don't know when we're going to die.
11: Right.
9: We don't have a... There is no... We're not watching a clock. This guy was watching the death clock. I mean, he's thinking, I'm going to die.
11: Sure.
9: I mean, you have to think that.
11: Yeah.
9: But because of what's happening. Nobody survives this, right?
11: But he didn't think that.
9: No, he didn't. But, I mean, it's just amazing to me. But he said he was scared out of his mind. I get it.
11: Yes. But then he talks about the training part.
13: Yeah. While you're in the air.
12: Yeah.
13: Is that almost like free falling, or how would you describe that?
12: Free falling is a good way to put it.
9: Oh, man.
13: So how fast do you think you were going when you hit the ground?
12: Professionals, based on my description and the injuries that I had, the professionals think I hit the ground going somewhere between 70 and 100 miles an hour. I had injuries, but... We all train to adapt and overcome the things that we're faced with. I moved as quickly as I could, despite the injuries, away from the place that I landed.
13: Given your injuries, how did you find the strength to make it up the mountain?
12: Never let a lack of motivation put you on Iranian TV.
13: You were thinking that.
12: Absolutely.
13: When were you first able to send a signal?
12: As soon as I found a spot that I felt

0: provided some concealment, I started working toward communication.
1: What did you say in that message?
0: When I got to the moment where I could review and think about all that I'd gone through, I sent, "God is good." I don't know the specifics of what they sent, but I'm glad they sent it. The moment a PJ showed up to me on that ridgeline was one of the greatest moments of my life. And I don't know how to say it any more clearly than thank you for all that they did.
1: What did you say to them?
0: Let's go.
2: Get me out of here.
3: Yeah,
4: it's amazing.
3: Gee, the story was captivating, man. I was at the edge of my seat watching that.
4: Yeah, I was getting ready to flip over, actually, to the Cowboy game, because we had the other game on, the Packers and the Vikings. And we had gone outside for a while and came back in, and that was sort of rolling. And I just saw part of the story, and then I said to my wife, I think you need to come in here. We need to hear this whole thing. Like, rewind it back and watch this.
3: Yeah.
4: And you're right, it was captivating.
3: It was.
4: And man, you know, his faith, and you don't know. Did he get some clarity of what he was supposed to remember to do at that time, and this sort of courage that came to him? You wonder those things. Because with those injuries, how in the heck can you make it that far?
2: I don't know, but I think the phrase that pays here is never let a lack of motivation put you on Iranian TV.
3: I think you're right. I think you're absolutely right. Yeah.
2: It's like, well, I'm either going to die trying or I'm going to get captured and tortured.
4: Yes.
2: Not much of a choice.
4: And you don't know how much adrenaline plays into it at that point that, you know, overwhelms you know, the pain. But man, it is an incredible story.
3: I think a lot of it is adrenaline. It's the will to want to continue to live.
4: Mm-hmm.
3: And how can I do this? And, you know, yeah, I think that's part of it. Yeah.
4: Did you see the backlash towards this from different people?
2: Oh.
4: With 60 Minutes?
2: Yeah, people saying this is like Barry Weiss's MAGA propaganda or whatever. Like,
4: yes!
2: Does everything have to go through that lens?
4: Yes, exactly. It does. I'm convinced of it.
2: Freaking bonkers, man.
4: Yeah.
3: 60 Minutes, I mean, it was their first show of the season. It was pretty damn good because they did the Pardon Brokers after that, which I didn't even know these people existed until last night.
4: I understand. But of course you would say that because you're part of MAGA under Barry Weiss's spell.
3: Right, yeah.
4: And now it's 60 Minutes.
3: Yeah, Barry Weiss has contacted the show several times.
4: Well,
3: wanting to know what we think.
4: There were a lot of people, too, talking about, you know, it wasn't even addressed that they'd fired people from 60 Minutes. What about Scott Pelley?
3: Well, what are they going to do?
4: Right. What, we need to come on and talk about what's happened? No, their whole thing is to tell stories, I thought.
3: Yeah. Why, exactly. Who does that? Yeah. Nobody addresses it when you boot somebody. You don't go, hey, by the way.
2: I know this guy, you know, got shot down, hit the ground at 70 to 100 miles an hour, managed to somehow climb a freaking mountain.
4: Yes.
2: And then you've got here, like, what, 92 or whatever heroes coming in and creating an airstrip out of nothing to rescue this guy because no man left behind means something. And you're like, but what about Scott Pelley? He's the real hero.
3: Right, exactly.
2: Oh, please.
4: Yeah. Yeah. And again, man, if this is 25 years ago, because this is something we remember about 9/11, that people came together, people would think, wow, what a great country and what a great military that leaves no one behind like that. That's going to risk going in and saving this person. It would be a really good thing. And now it's just so much split. A lot of talk over the weekend about AI. We're all going to die.
3: Mm-hmm.
4: Yeah. Oh, boy.
3: Tons of talk about AI.
4: Well, that's because of that mid-level AI employee, Jacob Coxon, that went out and said, it's going to kill us all if we don't do something. And was raising the alarms. And it depends on how you look at this. Do you buy what that guy was selling?
2: Kind of, but like we were talking about last week, it feels like there's a sales pitch here.
4: A little bit.
2: One of these guys also just teamed up with somebody from Bernie Sanders' presidential campaign, and it's like, okay, what are we really doing here?
4: Yes.
2: And anytime something becomes almost out of nowhere, a national crisis, like the data centers, like now AI. Well, I know they're pretty much linked together. Mm-hmm. Like, we've had data centers in this country for years, and all of a sudden it's this big panic about it, And you've got then, you know, AI, there's this big panic about it hitting. I'm like, okay, who's paying to get this out there, to convince people that we need to be terrified of this?
3: Chinese.
2: Yeah.
3: Chinese. Yeah. They want to take the lead, certainly. They want to jam it down our throats, if possible.
4: Well, it is coming from the AI companies themselves.
2: Yeah.
3: Yeah.
4: But so then you had the Anthropic CEO, Dario Amodei, on the regulation of AI companies. Interesting.
5: It has always been very strange that this technology is being built by a private company. People ask me that question all the time. Why isn't this being built by government? I think the government and the public needs to have a stake. And this is why we've supported regulation of the technology. Regulation constrains the private companies. Regulation allows the public and its elected representatives to have a say and limits what the private companies can do.
4: You buying what he's selling?
2: Nope.
3: Nope, me either.
2: No, and if the government has a stake, that means we're not going to get undercut from some other startup in Silicon Valley. That's right. What that is.
4: Yeah. All I could think of was Zuckerberg. Listen to that.
2: Yeah.
4: Like, oh, trust us, we want what's best for everybody. I don't know about that. This is also interesting. The former Trump AI czar, David Sachs, was talking about companies regulating themselves like, that's fine, but the other, I don't know.
6: I think it's very clear, based on who amplified this post and when they did it, that there was an organized PR campaign here, right? This wasn't just a random resignation.
7: That's your theory, yes.
6: What I'm saying is there's a lot of, like, overlapping agendas here. Where yes. There's some people have an economic interest and some people have a power interest. And there's going to be a division of the spoils. In their view of the world, AI is going to be very centralized. We're going to have a duopoly. The duopoly reaps the economic benefits and they give big political donations. And they'll do the dirty work of suppressing speech because, again, on that side of the ledger, you can circumvent the First Amendment. And then on the government side of the ledger, you'll have those people who exercise control over our lives.
4: Yeah, I heard a lot of people saying it, but civilization's not going to die by the end of the decade
2: right. From
4: this stuff. But yeah, it's dangerous. There's no doubt about that. But everybody's got to play in this thing. But we'll get into more of that.
3: I'm trying to also think what the government involvement, has anything ever gotten better that way?
2: Well, it worked great for, you know, research into viruses.
4: Exactly.
3: Right. Yeah.
4: That's the top of mind for a lot of us.
3: Hadn't thought about that, David, but you're right. Yeah.
4: Yes.
3: No problem. Okay.
4: It is Mashup Monday. David always has a treat for us.
2: Mm-hmm.
4: What is it today, David?
2: Cool and the Gang versus Quiet Riot. Bang your head. It's a celebration.
4: This is one of my all-time favorites. This is. Have you heard it before, Scott?
3: I think, but I don't know.
4: Maybe.
3: Right,
4: okay.
3: Let's...

0: I will say, in my opinion, that's the best that song's ever sounded.
1: Which version?
0: Celebration.
1: Oh, okay.
0: Bang Your Head is incredible on its own, Scott.
1: Of course. Come on. Standalone great song.
0: Yeah. I mean, that's poetry is what it is, really.
1: Well, it'll drive you mad.
0: It will.
1: Yep.
0: Trump was asked about AI, by the way. He had an interesting statement. We'll get to that and the five stories we're watching today coming right up.
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0: The Markley, Van Camp, and Robbins Show. Jamie Markley, David Van Camp, Scott Robbins, and the five stories we're watching today.
11: All right, number five. Vote Hub has an update on the U.S. Senate race in Texas. It's now tilting Democrat, with James Tallarico getting a 55% chance of beating Republican Ken Paxton. Now, that's still within the margin of error, but it is causing a little bit of puckering in the Lone Star State. Number four, dozens of Democrat-led U.S. states, counties, and cities have sued President Trump's administration to block a new rule that would allow immigration officials to deny green cards to people who use public benefits like food stamps and Medicaid. They say, no, we need to make sure that legal residents who are not U.S. citizens can get, well, welfare benefits that typically were designed for U.S. citizens who needed some help.
0: I guess you just can't come around and say, these are our voters and we need to protect them.
11: Right.
0: And we need them to vote illegally.
11: Number three, there's a big AI panic going on suddenly, and Democrat Senator Chuck Schumer is all over it. He is demanding a classified briefing on the issue. Number two.
12: Sit down. You don't demand anything.
11: Okay? Interior Secretary Doug Burgum says the U.S. will be able to refill the Strategic Petroleum Reserve at about a third of its current cost per barrel because of the Venezuela oil deal and swaps going in and out. And then number one, the Air Force colonel who was shot down in Iran spoke to 60 Minutes about hiding out in the mountains for 50 hours despite having a broken back, shoulder, and arm. When asked how he managed to survive, he said, and I love this quote, "Never let a lack of motivation put you on Iranian TV." And those are the top five stories that we are watching today, Scott.
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0: Well, it's Monday Night Football tonight.
12: Yeah.
0: Chiefs and the Broncos.
12: Yep.
0: You also have the 78th Emmy Awards.
12: Oh, God.
0: What?
12: He's going to watch. Okay.
0: You used to watch them.
12: I did when I knew what the shows were. I don't even know what these shows are anymore.
0: No, I really don't either. But I didn't watch it before either. So.
12: Who's the host tonight? Oh, it's Mariska Hargitay, or how do you pronounce her name?
0: Hargitay. Nice one.
12: Hardiger. I don't know. That's why I brought it up.
0: Okay, you get three strikes on this one. Try again.
12: No, I'm not going to try again because I don't know.
0: You watched the show.
12: I don't watch the show.
0: You didn't watch?
12: I watched her on, she was on the Today Show.
0: Okay.
12: Pumping the idea that she's going to be there.
0: Hargitay,
12: thank you.
0: Yes. No, you got that one. That's unfair.
12: Well, up there. Yeah. Hardigay, though. That's better.
0: Yeah.
11: That's the last name of James Tallarico's girlfriend.
12: Yeah. Her first name is Ida, so it's I. Hardigay.
0: Oh, my gosh. Yes. After a big football weekend, college football weekend.
11: Oof. Yeah.
0: What kind of Texan are you, David? You go to bed before the game's over?
11: Yeah, I went to, my son's birthday party was that day. I was tired. I was still under the weather, still am. And, yeah, it looked like, okay, Ohio State's going to win and whatever. Go to bed, wake up in the morning, and find out there was an epic comeback by the Texas Longhorns.
0: Unbelievable.
11: I know.
0: You hear this incredible, heroic story of this guy surviving. No parachute. Going down in Iran.
12: Broken back.
0: Yes.
12: Yeah. Yes.
0: Injuries, all the lacerations, he's bleeding. And he finds a way. Well, I had a case of the sniffles, and I was a little tired after my son's birthday party, so I decided to hit the sack before the game was over.
13: In my defense, that 60 Minutes episode hadn't aired yet, Jamie. So I did not yet have the adapt and overcome rah-rah pick-me-up from 60 Minutes.
0: Oh, man.
13: And from Colonel Bravo.
0: Yes. I don't know if you knew this. It's an odd day. You know, there's celebrations that are going on every day, right?
12: Mm-hmm.
0: Today is National Sober Day.
12: Oh, okay.
0: People have gotten sober.
12: Yep.
0: It's also National Rosa Tequila Day.
12: Doesn't seem to mesh very well, does it?
0: Well, I think maybe it's testing out your sobriety.
12: Yeah. Okay.
0: Just have a little whiff. You sure you can stay away?
12: Yeah.
0: Yeah. Who knows? We got to get to that clip where Trump was asked about AI. And did you hear the story of the crime analyst manipulating DNA data?
13: Oh, dude, this is crazy.
0: Oh, a crazy story we need to get to and around a What's Your Story, all coming up right here.

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1: Residents of Titan Lofts in Hastings are displaced after a resident was making ricin in their apartment Thursday. FBI is investigating. Health officials say teams are taking environmental samples to determine the cleanup that's needed. Thursday evening, nearly 150 people were told they had to leave immediately. Many of them weren't able to get any belongings or their pets. Hastings Fire Chief Mark Jordan says first responders have removed all the dogs in the apartments. That happened Friday morning. They also collected medicine and medical devices for residents. There is no other ricin exposure in Hastings, according to health officials. Three board members have been appointed in Comstock Township. Supervisor Ben Martin announcing on Facebook that Kirk Hart, John Paver, and Joe Van Bruggen are now on the board. They replace Christy Cherry, Terry McIver, Bob Pratt, and Clerk Nicole Beauchamp. They all resigned between August 14th and 17th. In the WKZO Newsroom, I'm Michael Arney.
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3: I'm Ryan Recker. An Oakland County woman is headed to trial after state officials say she tried to frame the voter registration system. Michigan Attorney General Dana Nessel says 60-year-old Kimberly Donato of Rose Township registered her non-citizen husband to vote online without his knowledge and then called her local clerk to cancel it. Investigators say Donato claims she was just trying to test the system for vulnerability. She now faces two felonies. A controversial hyperscale data center could soon be approved in Lyon Township.
4: The Lyon Township Planning Commission should be packed tonight. The issue, the 1.8 million square foot data center, it had approval back in 2025, but it ran into a lot of community opposition. Many yard signs in neighborhoods say no data centers in Lyon Township. Jake Connor, he is one of them. He's against the data centers.
5: My concern would be like my utilities going up and that kind of stuff. I know I live right across the street from New Hudson City Hall, and it gets pretty congested, so there's a lot of people that feel pretty strongly about it.
4: So expect a lot of people at that Planning Commission meeting tonight in Lyon Township.
6: Charlie Langton, Michigan News Network.
3: And high waves will shut down a car ferry between Ludington and Wisconsin. The SS Badger canceling both of the Lake Michigan crossings for tomorrow, September 15th, because of waves that are projected to be as high as 21 feet. The gale force winds will create waves between 12 and 16 feet, enough to have them take a precautionary measure in the safety of comfort and passengers in mind. They say they will plan to sail again on Wednesday, September 16th. An Oakland County woman behind bars in connection with multiple prostitution, human trafficking, and child abuse related charges. Prosecutor's office say in June, Madison Heights police arresting Maya Perry following an investigation into criminal prostitution activity in the area. Investigators say she often engaged in this unlawful behavior when her child was present. Bond set at $250,000. I'm Ryan Recker for the Michigan News Network.
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0: It's a dry day with sunshine. Temperatures, though, feeling like fall, topping off near 70 this afternoon. A bit more cloud cover this evening ahead of a chance for some showers very late tonight. The rain will take over for much of the day on Tuesday, even thunderstorms possible, some strong near the state line. It will be warm and humid with a high near 78. Rain chances continue Wednesday and Thursday as well. Temperatures a bit cooler in the low 70s by then. Tracking West Michigan's weather, I'm Storm Team 8 meteorologist Sarah Flynn.
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3: So now you know the rest of the story.
4: And they're bringing up things that won't happen. But whoever wins with AI wins.
5: So you think it's mostly China?
6: I think so. Yeah, I do.
5: Putting the scare into people. Hey, you need to slow this down so we can catch up.
6: Same thing with the data center. Same thing. Yeah, it's all there.
7: Well, that and the AI companies themselves want to be able to have the government back their play.
6: Right.
7: So that they don't go belly up, so they can get all the benefits of a federal government backing.
6: Yeah, as I saw today, AI creators are pumping the brakes.
7: No, they're not.
5: When has that ever happened? Yeah.
8: China.
5: Yeah, you always got to watch out for China.
7: And, yeah, the big tell on this is that they're not saying, hey, we are voluntarily pumping the brakes on some of this. No, no, no. They're telling Congress, hey, let us write laws for you.
5: Right. It reminds you a lot of social media.
7: Mm-hmm.
6: Mm-hmm.
5: How they were manipulating everything. Oh, because we care about people.
7: Mm-hmm.
5: Look what they've done to young girls. Oh, my gosh. Just mental health-wise, go back 30 years with the research from then compared to now.
7: Mm-hmm.
5: Yeah, that has not been a good thing at all. Dude, this story out of Colorado and happened in the later in the week, last week, and just reading more about it yesterday. Man, is this disturbing. Because, you know, you had the RNC convention going on in Dallas. There was a bunch of news going on last week. This woman, Yvonne Missy Woods, a former forensic analyst for the Colorado Bureau of Investigation, pled guilty to felony charges, including cybercrime, first-degree perjury, attempting to influence a public servant, and forgery. And you hear all that, and you're like, oh, okay. Well, bad person, huh?
6: Yeah.
5: You go a little deeper into it, you know, exactly what were they talking about? Well, her actions included deleting male DNA evidence affecting cases involving women and children who reported sexual assault.
6: Oh, my gosh. Deleting it?
5: Yes.
6: Oh, God.
5: Investigators ultimately identified 53 cases involving false or misleading lab reports that contained statements attributed to Woods. Of those, 41 did not result in criminal charges against a suspect, including 32 involving women and children who reported sexual assault, according to this release. Woods deleted values indicating that male DNA was present and then issued reports stating that no male DNA had been found. So you got a victim saying, yep, this happened with this guy. Well, sorry, no DNA evidence there. This case can't continue. That is friggin' evil, man.
6: Oh, yeah, it is.
5: Her conduct eliminated opportunities for additional testing, comparison, and investigation. That's what the release said. And, you know, this was before her sentencing. She sure sounded real sorry, just so you know.
9: My actions affected not only the integrity of the criminal justice system, but also the people whose lives were touched by the cases in which I worked. I take responsibility for the offenses to which I've pled guilty, and I know that an apology cannot undo the harm or restore the trust that was lost. For many years, I was entrusted with evidence that could have profound consequences for defendants, victims, families, and the courts. I failed that responsibility.
5: One of the questions is why?
6: Yeah, what was the motivation there?
7: Oh, because of a massive backlog. Of cases, and so it's like, okay, we're going to try to clear the backlog as quickly as possible and just throw out anything that could be questionable or could require additional testing, and then she winds up getting promoted because, man, she's clearing a ton of cases suddenly.
5: Unreal.
6: You know, we talk about tax money being wasted all the time on government spending, mm-hmm. and you would think that hiring more people to process this stuff would be at the top of the list of things that need to get done. Well, wouldn't you?
5: Well, especially when, remember when DOGE first started looking into all these different jobs in D.C., and people taking afternoons off all the time.
6: Yeah.
5: Like, they're just part of it. They were working like 2 and 3 hours a day. Mm-hmm. And that was even then. And this is something where, get somebody else in there it's just, we got to process it along.
6: Like, hire more people then if you have to. Train more people. Pay more people. I don't know. But that would be seem like something we could all agree on. Like, we don't want this backlog of cases.
5: Right. Well, the other part to me, I couldn't help but think it, and I don't know it because I'm not inside her head, was all those cases in the UK that just got pushed along that would have had DNA evidence of attacks on women from dudes. And it was just like, we're not going to process that. Because, sometimes women on the left, as nuts as it sounds, have this sort of opinion that some men of color just can't control themselves that way. Which is one of the most racist things you can do.
6: Right.
5: By the way, and not that her picture matters at all, but I'll let you guys paint the picture of this woman that's going to do 10 years now.
6: Yeah, she looks very typically like that, yes.
5: How so? You talking about on the left?
6: Yeah.
5: What makes you, just from this picture, because she's got longer gray hair, would make you say that she looks liberal?
6: I think the
5: liberal.
6: Glasses and just the overall look.
5: What would you say, David?
7: I don't know. Kind of hard to tell.
5: Okay.
7: Yeah. I would just say it just kind of looks like a normal person you'd see out and about, at the Cinnabon or whatever.
6: I'm quick to pass judgment. Yeah.
5: That's why I asked you first, Scott.
6: Yeah.
5: No offense to David on that one. I knew it would be a more interesting take. He'd be like, she looks like one of them. Of course she does.
6: Yeah, the glasses and the hair over one ear. Yeah, this is my thing. Yeah.
5: Yeah.
6: I don't know.
5: Well, the one comment you made last week.
6: Also, I can't tell if her hair is colored or not, if it's like pink or blue or something on one side.
5: Long and gray.
6: Hard to say.
5: No, I think it was a comment you made when we were in Dallas last week at the convention. Man, the conservative women are so much more attractive than the nasty.
6: Well, I mean, it's a blanket statement. I understand that. But it was my observation at the moment.
5: Just as a rule.
6: That this was true as a rule.
5: Yes, I get it. Totally get it.
6: Yeah.
5: All right, it's that time. We do it a couple of times a day. Go around the table. It may not be the biggest story out there, but it caught your attention. You want to bring it in. David, today, what's your story?
7: CBS News had this wild story about a Chinese billionaire named Zhu Bo, who is using women in America to carry his babies through surrogacy in an obvious immigration scheme that is perfectly legal, because once those kids are born, if they're born in the U.S., boom, Supreme Court has defended this. They're citizens. They have birthright citizenship. And then they get flown back to China. Now, he's reported to have had more than 100 children. His ex-wife says it's more like 300 through this
5: process. I've heard of this story before.
7: Now, CBS talked to one of the surrogates who actually did not know what this was. She thought she was providing the service for a single dad who just wanted a family.
5: Oh, okay, roll it.
8: I feel blindsided. I feel misled. It feels like he's like creating an army. That's crazy.
5: Whoa.
8: I don't understand what the motive is. I just know that it's going to be hard for the child.
10: When they matched you, did they tell you anything about their family?
8: It was along the lines of just a single father looking to have a big family.
10: When you heard that he wanted a big family, what did you think that meant?
8: I was picturing Sound of Music. It's just a really crappy thing to be a part of. I mean, you don't even think like this could be legal. Like everyone, every step of the way tells him yes and allows this and is like creating these agreements. And then it's just up to the surrogate at that point who has half of the information.
5: Yeah, the whole thing.
7: Yeah. And, yeah, this guy's not the only one doing it either.
5: Oh, no.
7: I mean, they've just made, like, it's like wealthy Chinese nationals are basically creating baby farms in America.
5: Yeah. And a lot of people don't understand the motivation behind it. But there's motivation for sure.
6: Oh, yeah.
5: It's pretty nefarious. Yep, we just let them have it.
7: Yep.
5: Okay. The left doesn't want to stop it.
7: Mm-mm.
5: It is. It's bonkers.
11: Wow.
5: All right, Scotty, what do you got for your story?
6: A statue honoring slain conservative leader Charlie Kirk was vandalized with red paint outside Turning Point USA's Phoenix headquarters.
5: Of course.
6: Just a couple of days after it was unveiled, too, by the way, to mark the first anniversary of his death. 8-foot-tall statue, nearby memorial poster was also defaced. Red paint was smeared across the statue, including a frowning face painted on its chest. The statue was installed Thursday to commemorate Kirk, the Turning Point USA co-founder. Everybody knows that. I was speaking at a campus event when he was shot and killed. We all know that. The statue depicted Kirk wearing a freedom shirt. It was not immediately clear whether police identified any suspects or determined a motive for the vandalism. Are you kidding me? A motive for the... I know what the motive for the vandalism was. Yes. They hate him. They hate him. And this is so typical of that. They don't make anything. They just wreck stuff.
5: Yes.
6: They create nothing.
5: No.
6: They just destroy. That's what the whole deal is.
7: That's what leftism does. That's what Marxism does. It just consumes. All it does is eat.
6: Yes. You're right. You're absolutely right. All it does is eat, and it's an insatiable appetite.
5: None of that's funny, but you just get going on a roll.
6: Yeah.
5: And then David puts a little bit of gasoline on your fire, and you just keep going.
6: It is. Well, he's right. I mean, that's an accurate description, yes.
5: I understand.
6: These guys, I just irritates the hell out of me, because, again, just wreck stuff. Just destroy stuff. Just, you know, deface it, whatever.
5: Yeah, I know. I don't want to stop you. I'm waiting until you're all the way done.
6: I'm done. I can't go further with this.
5: Okay.
6: But eating each other is one thing, David. I agree with you.
5: Yeah, that's true. I don't know if you heard this or not, but, Scott, you're the first person I thought of when I heard that Judge Judy is going to retire from on-camera work.
6: Oh, that's too bad. I love Judge Judy.
5: You do.
6: I do.
5: I know. You're a married guy now.
6: I know.
5: But before, you had said it. You'd absolutely date Judge Judy if the opportunity were there.
6: You know, I think...
5: Well, David has a look of horror in his... Why?
7: Dude, I'm just saying, like, nothing against her. She seems like a great person, but could you... You would not be able to have an inch of wiggle room in that relationship.
6: Oh, no, none whatsoever. Yeah, you need a hall pass to, you know, go to the bathroom. Yeah.
7: It just... It sounds like it'd be a very... Maybe, you know, she's actually just a very pleasant person. I mean, no disrespect.
12: You're a moron.
7: Well, thank you. Yeah, I know. Yes, ma'am. I'll go sit in my corner now.
5: But I was like, absolutely.
6: Oh, I'd love to sit down with her and talk to her.
5: Yeah, I think we first had this conversation, was it like 10 to 15 years ago?
6: Uh-huh.
5: And... you were saying something to the effect of, I bet she's got a wild side to her.
6: Oh, yeah.
5: And something like along those lines.
6: Either that or be extremely critical.
5: Oh. Like, it's done in the afterglow, and you're like, how was it for you? And she's like, you know.
12: I think it's crap.
6: Right, exactly. And not be afraid to say that.
7: Justice in the streets, punishment in the sheets. Yes.
6: Exactly.
5: Gosh. I didn't even know she was still doing TV. I thought the retirement was a while ago. I honestly had no idea. But there you go. Okay, we got to get to Nimrods at the news. Hey, we got a news update next.

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9: Here's the throw over the middle. Touchdown, Western Michigan. Malin drops on the slant. Wide open. And the Broncos score first on the touchdown pass from Brock Lowry to Malin Brooks.
10: Brock Lowry threw three touchdown passes and Jalen Buckley rushed for three scores as Coach Lance Taylor's Broncos defeated Monmouth 49-14 Saturday night at Waldo Stadium. Here's your Bronco update. I'm Robin Hood.
11: Let me start by saying just how proud I am of our team, how they responded to really, you know, tough, adverse, you know, circumstances, situations. When the whole world wanted to keep talking about Saturday night, they came in Monday ready to attack the week and have a great week of preparation to reset and refocus and, you know, control the things that we could control, which was our preparation and getting ready for Monmouth with all the buzz about what happened last week. It was really hard for them to turn the page, so I'm proud of, you know, our coaches and players.
10: The Broncos are at Rice Saturday. That's your Bronco update. I'm Robin Hood.
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1: New York City Mayor Zoran Mondani is, one of the liberals in America suing the Trump administration over a new rule that will go into effect on Friday that allows immigration authorities to deny green cards to foreigners who are likely to rely on welfare. Now, for a long time, and I guess we just stopped enforcing it, but there has been the, no public charge rule when it comes to immigration. If you're coming here, you've got to prove or you've got to demonstrate that you can live on your own 2 feet. Now, that's been ignored, obviously. But, Mamdani says that 4 million people will unenroll from their health care if this happens, and that people will die if more green cards aren't given to welfare-dependent foreigners.
0: Oh, my gosh.
2: Mm-hmm.
0: Okay. And? We got to have rules.
1: Right. And also, the people will die thing is played out from the left.
0: All the time.
2: That's
0: man.
2: Because everything is people will die.
1: Yeah.
2: Doesn't matter what it is.
3: Net neutrality. I would say do it now.
2: Right. Yeah.
0: Hilarious. All right, we got to get the Nimrods. This is a special one.
4: When the going gets tough.
5: Damn it, this is too hard.
4: The dumb get dumber.
6: All right, Dan.
4: It's Nimrods in the News on the Martley, Van Camp, and Robbins Show.
7: I love the poorly educated.
0: All right. Nimrods, the news, we go to Minnesota. Now look, there's drug dealers everywhere in the world, right?
2: Yep.
0: You got to differentiate or die if you're going to be a good drug dealer. So how about issuing a loyalty card to your customers?
2: Oh, like a punch card? Like the ones you get at Super Clips or something?
0: Loyalty card.
2: Okay.
0: Yes, that's what 27-year-old Andy Silencio is doing in Minnesota, dealing psychedelic mushrooms and other drugs. And we're unsure if it was actually like a punch card or if it was something else more modern. We do know that his cards had his business name on them, which is Flower Daddy. Don't know how much of a savings they got or if there were other rewards offered. All we know is he did have the loyalty cards that he would offer to his customers. He was caught when he sold to an undercover officer. Large stashes of drugs and digital scales and cash, and it's Minnesota. I'm sure he'll be out soon. And that's Nimrods in the News.
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15: Call to action in Washington. I'm Lisa Brady, Fox News. After an admission from the Anthropic CEO about the risks of AI, leading to agreement from the head of OpenAI and Elon Musk that it's time to slow the pace of development or humans could lose control of it quickly. But President Trump calls fear of AI taking over the world or destroying humanity a hoax. In social media posts, also calling it a sick conspiracy as he warns against losing the AI race to China.
16: And some Democrats appear ready to use this issue as a political cudgel against Republicans. Today, Senate Minority Leader Chuck Schumer called for an immediate all-senators classified briefing on AI from the Trump administration, and he accused the president of, quote, looking the other way when it comes to AI. Other Democrats say this Republican-led Congress is just sitting on its hands.
15: Fox's Bill Malusian. House Speaker Mike Johnson telling reporters he expects a meeting of platform providers as soon as this week, possibly at the White House.
17: There'll be a deliberate discussion about the responsibility of the companies to maintain safety.
15: The Trump administration says AI companies don't need anyone's permission to slow down. Meantime, cryptocurrency legislation is headed for a key vote this week.
18: President Trump has signed off on new ethics rules that are part of a cryptocurrency bill heading for a Senate vote this week. According to the legislation's Republican authors, the president agreed to about 80% of the proposal that includes state attorneys general's ability to enforce the crypto bill. President Trump's support is viewed as key to several Republican senators voting in favor of the Clarity Act. Democrats have demanded stronger ethics language about crypto holdings following financial disclosures showing President Trump reported more than $1 billion worth of cryptocurrency-related earnings.
15: Fox's Jared Halpern at the White House. Stocks finish lower. The Dow down 152 points at the bell. 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
20: 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Heroes like United States Navy Chief Shannon Kent. 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
15: New York City and state leaders are leading a legal challenge to a new federal rule they argue will hurt immigrants.
21: At issue are changes that govern public charges or people who may depend on the government for financial support. New York City Mayor Zoran Mamdani said what will take effect Friday
22: expands the list of public benefits that might count against green card or visa applicants.
21: New York Attorney General Letitia James calls the new DHS language vague, targeting immigrant families enrolled in Medicaid, SNAP, school lunch, and other programs.
23: This is not what Congress intended. This is an interpretation by an agency which does not have the authority.
21: U.S. Citizenship and Immigration Services said the change emphasizes a need for non-citizens to be self-sufficient. Grinnell Scott, Fox News.
15: Other cities and counties are part of the challenge, along with at least 20 other states. The Trump administration holding a meeting with energy officials from G20 nations and Venezuela in Texas about how to get more oil onto the world market.
1: This as the price of oil tops $100 a barrel, gas averaging $4.31 a gallon today, and diesel, that's the workhorse fuel of the economy, hits a record high of $6.23. While there is a push to get more energy sources online, more oil has been taken offline.
15: Fox Business's Lauren Simonetti in Houston. Iran-backed Houthi rebels disrupting a key route from the Persian Gulf by seizing territory in Yemen. And a key pipeline in Saudi Arabia was attacked and shut down for now. The U.S. Interior Secretary offering hope for rapid repairs there, but regional officials tell the Associated Press that could take weeks. Recapping stocks, concern about AI, oil prices, and interest rates, helping to fuel losses ahead of a Fed meeting that begins tomorrow. The Dow dropping 152, the S&P and the NASDAQ also finish in the red. Elise Brady, Fox News.
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0: in Hastings. A missing hiker from Metro Detroit was found Saturday on Isle Royale, injured and hypothermic. 70-year-old Craig Berg is now hospitalized in Marquette and is recovering. That's the latest from the WKZO Newsroom. I'm Michael Arney.
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7: The Markley, Van Camp, and Robbins Show. 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
8: Uh-huh.
7: Okay, so this Air Force officer that spoke to 60 Minutes, it's one of the great stories you've heard in a long time because it had a happy ending.
8: Oh, yeah. Yeah, so they did the story on 60 Minutes last night on the fighter jet that was shot down over Iran. Well, the pilot was able to get out, but the colonel, who was trapped in the mountains for more than 2 days before being rescued, they interviewed him. Because he was kind of the more dramatic side of that story, just because they didn't know if he was alive or dead, and then he sends a message that says God is good or God is great, and that let them know that he was injured, but alive. And so they mounted this crazy operation, 92 special operators involved in this rescue to get him home. He had a broken back, shoulder, arm, sprained ankle, no water, well, very little water, no food, but he still climbed up a mountain to hide out.
7: Well, thousands of feet.
9: Unbelievable.
8: Yeah. It's
7: yes.
8: Just unreal. Well, he told his story on 60 Minutes and summarized it like this. And I'm supposed to play that cut, aren't I? All right, here we go.
10: What do you want the American people to know about this rescue mission?
11: This is not a story about what I went through. Instead, it's a story of the teamwork, the training, of the faith, of the decisions and leadership to do something that will live in history as an example of what America is willing to do in order to uphold our promise and leave no man behind.
7: This man, it's moving.
9: Well, I know he doesn't want it to be about him, but his story is remarkable.
8: Yeah.
7: Well, he's central in the story.
9: The pain tolerance alone.
7: Yeah.
9: I can't even imagine that.
7: Yeah. It's hard to fathom, man. Because he's talking about the training that goes into it, and you know there's adrenaline. He's a man of faith, and you don't know how much parts of each one plays into it, mm-hmm. that he's able to do what he did. But it's just a remarkable story.
9: It is, because
7: and it's humbling as we're all here on a Monday.
9: Yes.
7: And you might be feeling like, oh, my job sucks, and whatever it might be, I'm facing this. And then it puts everything in perspective.
9: Sure does. And the thing about it is he was conscious the entire time. I mean, most of us, if we go through, like, for instance, I had open-heart surgery, and, you know, I had a trach put in, all this stuff, but I was unconscious.
7: Yeah.
9: I had no memory of the pain that was going on.
7: Sure.
9: At the time. I had none of that, right?
7: Yeah.
9: I was loaded up with painkillers after that. This guy was doing it with nothing, not even aspirin.
7: Well, sometimes...
9: I mean,
7: if you're in some sort of accident, sometimes the pain is not right away,
8: mm-hmm.
7: but it's there, maybe it's a half hour later, maybe it's 2 hours later, yeah. but it's certainly there before 2 days.
9: Oh, yeah. Well, I can't imagine what it's like going up a mountain.
7: Yes.
9: You know, and your back is broken. Good God, man.
7: Yeah.
9: I can't even imagine that. What a deal. What a great story.
7: Yeah, it is.
9: I mean, it's incredible. And you're falling, you hit the ground at, what do you say, 100 miles an hour?
7: Yeah, 70 to 100.
8: Yeah, because it's
9: 70 to 100 miles an hour.
8: Yeah, his parachute didn't open. Could you imagine that? Like, you fell.
9: No. Well,
7: the way I understood it was like partially, right?
8: Right.
7: Because if it's not, you're going 170.
9: Well, yeah, I was just going to say it, yeah.
7: But it's not enough for you to have a nice, peaceful, soft landing.
8: Like,
7: so then you got to, you know, and I know they talked about the training, you drop and roll. Okay. Yeah. Still 70 to 100 mile an hour,
8: yeah,
7: you're likely to be alive.
8: Yeah, I know. It's like I get out of bed awkwardly and I'm in pain for a week.
9: Yeah. Oh, yeah. Yeah.
7: Yeah. It is remarkable. Yeah, we've heard a lot of incredible stories in the last week. Because a lot of people were retelling the 9/11 stories of just heroic efforts to save people.
8: Mm-hmm.

0: And I don't know if you saw that whole 9/11 files that was showing how we heard the warning, but then missed it. Mm-hmm. Everything that sort of intelligence knew ahead of time, like 3 years before.
1: Yeah.
0: But that what they could not fathom was that this group would use a plane to fly it actually into a building.
1: Right.
0: That was like the one thing that they couldn't comprehend. Daily Wire had talked to former CIA targeting officer Sarah Adams about how we were getting the warning. I think it was like 3 years ahead of time.
2: Yeah, the key warnings came in 1998. It was July and August where they really were confident that bin Laden wanted to attack the U.S. And then it was September 10th, 1998, where for the first time they heard about this plot to maybe use explosive-laden airlines to do it. So that's at least where some of the pieces came together. But as you know, for a long time, we viewed terrorism through a certain lens. So when you say an airplane, people think hijacking, and it's hard to get beyond that and to think differently and to believe that your enemy is evolving in that way.
0: Yeah. It's wild to know that we knew that part.
1: Yeah.
0: But then they wouldn't have thought, okay, well, who's at the flight school? You know, who's doing what? They just weren't thinking like that. Another question was, okay, what about current threats? You know, what are we looking at as far as modern day?
2: Yeah, we have multiple things going on. So we have a lot of ISIS terrorists that their prison sentences are coming up. Of course, anyone who had been involved in the early era of Al-Qaeda, it's been 20, 25, 30 years. Obviously, they're getting out of prison. And then a lot of people came over the southern border who weren't vetted, including terrorists. So we have multiple issues piling on top of each other, which has elevated our threat environment. And yes, it will lead to, unfortunately, more terrorist events on U.S. soil.
1: Gosh dang.
0: What's something you already know?
3: Yeah.
0: But then when you hear somebody like that say it, you're like, okay.
1: Are you telling me that these guys coming out of prison after 20 years aren't reformed? They're going to go right back to their wicked ways?
0: Right. If that ideology doesn't die, Scott. No, it's not something that happens.
1: Just a guess on my part, but maybe they shouldn't be let out.
3: Yeah, right.
1: It's spitballing here.
0: Or no one else let in.
1: No.
3: Yeah.
0: We used to have those sorts of thoughts, but now it's, well, that's xenophobic.
1: They've done their time. They're reformed.
0: Or Islamophobic.
1: Yeah.
0: You know, last week, you know, everything going on with the RNC convention in Dallas. I missed De Niro on with Gayle King, CBS, talking about this documentary, getting kids to remember 9/11.
1: Oh, I did too. I did not know this even existed.
0: Yeah.
1: Wow.
0: Okay. So I happened to see this clip, which is interesting because they're all lamenting how few younger people know, how little they know about 9/11.
1: Yeah.
0: Right? And then, and if you ask me to explain it, I'm going to tell you ahead of time, Scott. I can't.
1: Okay.
0: How he relates this to MAGA and modern day.
1: Gosh.
0: Okay?
3: Right. Okay.
0: Roll the clip.
4: What do you hope? Well, watch the documentary, because I think it's so important that we keep telling this story, because it breaks my heart when I hear people don't fully grasp how devastating that was.
5: Well, yes, it's also because kids and my kids, my teenage daughter doesn't really
4: understand.
5: Doesn't, but
0: all right, time out. Just, David had to laugh because as how old's De Niro?
1: 103.
0: 80-something.
1: Yeah, 80-something, yeah.
0: Teenage kids, yeah.
1: Well, that's not even his youngest.
0: That's right.
1: Yeah, he's got, like, younger kids than that.
0: Him and Pacino.
1: Yes, Pacino, too.
3: Yeah. Insanity.
0: It is insanity. But anyway, go ahead.
5: But it just shows how if you don't remind people what happened so recently,
4: yes,
5: they're going to forget generations that we're in that situation right now.
4: Yeah.
5: With the whole political situation, because people forget what happened.
1: What? I don't know.
0: Political situation. Everybody said that he was talking about, well, Trump.
3: Mm-hmm.
0: So what is he talking about?
3: I don't know.
1: I don't know.
0: If I'm to go on his past statements, I'm guessing fascism?
3: Oh, yeah, probably.
0: The rise of Hitler. That's what people thought he was talking about.
3: Yeah.
0: Right, and then you forget.
1: So bored with that.
0: Okay.
1: This is one trick pony all the time.
0: All right.
1: He believes he's the screen guy too.
0: When you talk about, and you can label it whatever, Islam, radical Islam, however you want to label it. Mm-hmm. If you want to compare it to 9/11, to other terror attacks, or what could happen here in the future, that's easy because it hasn't stopped. How do you compare the Nazis to MAGA? How do you do that?
1: Well, in their brain, they're one and the same.
0: How?
1: Because they think that way. That's what they think. I mean, no. I mean, there's nothing to back that up.
0: Killing people? What are you talking about?
3: It's repetition, right? That's the thing about branding.
1: Yeah.
0: Yes.
3: That's what you hear. And so we've had now, 11 years of people calling him America's Hitler and all that stuff. And they can't articulate it, but to them, they actually are surprised when you say, when you're like, what do you mean by that? They're like, well, what do you mean by that? Because they've been conditioned to believe that, yes, he is Hitler.
0: I just don't understand it.
1: Well, all these people that are holding signs in these protests about him being Hitler, what do you mean by that? And you used to give them a mic. Well, it's just too many examples, even for me to sit here and tell you about. Well, give me one. Well, you're an idiot. I can't talk to you anymore. Right.
0: Okay.
1: They can't do it. I mean, they just, you know.
0: But David's right.
1: They just pounded the message for so long that you don't have to have a reason behind it. You just do.
0: And people just are uneducated enough to be like, just believe it and not understand nonsensical.
1: What do you mean by that? Well, give me an example. Well, you're a horrible person. I don't want to talk to you anymore. Yeah, okay.
0: Okay. So you could just brand, Taylor Swift is a metal artist. And after a while, people are like, oh, yeah, she's metal, man.
1: Yeah. Yeah.
0: Yeah, that's just part of it.
1: I'm all in. I'm a Swiftie. Yeah.
0: yeah. Right. Metal.
1: That's because I knew she was a metalhead then.
0: Based on what?
1: Yeah, nothing.
0: Look what you made me do. That song?
1: Right. Yes.
0: Shake It Off?
1: Yes.
0: What? It doesn't make any sense.
1: No, none of this makes any sense. It's the whole pedophile thing, too.
0: What pedophile thing?
1: Trump's a pedophile.
0: Oh, yeah.
1: Based on what?
0: Right.
1: What evidence do you have of that? Any?
0: Where did that start?
3: The pedophile thing?
0: Yeah.
3: That was because of the FBI call logs or the tip line.
1: Right.
3: That were in the Epstein files. Yeah. Were like the same nut job
0: that's
3: kept
0: right.
3: calling about like how, what was it that like George H.W. Bush and Clarence Thomas were on like a pleasure cruise where they were eating the innards of children or something like that.
1: Some kind of crazy stuff.
3: And President Trump had bodies buried on his golf courses and that he raped a child.
1: Yeah.
3: It's not based in any sort of fact. It's just, lunacy.
1: But you just throw it out there.
0: Right. You watch now. Taylor Swift's going to do a metal album.
1: She succeeded in country and pop. Why not give it a go?
0: Well, please don't. It'd be bad. There was a unanimous vote in Nashville. What about? We'll get to that coming up in a few. And the five stories we're watching today coming right up.

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0: The Markley Van Camp and Robbins Show. Jamie Markley, David Van Camp, Scott Robbins, and now the five stories we're watching today.
2: One, two, three, four, five.
15: All right, number five, Democrat Representative Jasmine Crockett appeared on stage with singer Chris Brown to honor his musical impact and his ability to beat the crap out of women.
16: I'm just going to say that. Yeah.
15: All right. Number four, Vote Hub has an update on the U.S. Senate race in Texas. It's now tilting Democrat, with James Tallarico getting a 55% chance of beating Republican Ken Paxton. That's still within the margin of error, but yeah, still causing concern. Number three, CBS... number three, CBS News reporting that wealthy Chinese nationals are using U.S.-based women to carry hundreds of babies via surrogacy in what appears to be a perfectly legal immigration scam. Neat.
16: You love that one, don't you?
15: Number two, Interior Secretary Doug Burgum says the U.S. will be able to refill the Strategic Petroleum Reserve at about a third of the current cost per barrel because of the Venezuelan oil deal. And number one, the Air Force colonel who was shot down in Iran spoke to 60 Minutes about hiding out in the mountains for 50 hours despite having a broken back, shoulder, and arm. And when asked how he managed to survive, he said, "Never let a lack of motivation put you on Iranian TV."
17: Ah, good one.
16: Love that line.
17: I do too. That's a good one.
16: Yes. There's something about that clip that makes you crack up.
17: I wasn't expecting it to happen.
16: Oh, my goodness.
17: Man.
16: Yeah, there's two clips of Trump in the archive of him saying, "Man," that just kill me every time.
18: Man.
16: There's that one, and the other one is,
18: "Man."
16: It's the silliest thing sometimes that just crack you up.
17: Oh, my stomach hurts. I don't know why I find that so funny. I just do.
16: Sometimes I just say, I can't help funny.
17: David's
16: I can't help it. It just is what it is.
17: David's doing the story, and then Trump goes, "Man."
16: Oh, I mentioned unanimous vote in Nashville. That was to rename the airport in honor of Dolly Parton.
17: Wow. Oh, they should. Good.
16: Yes.
17: Well, who's it named after now? I don't even know. Is it just Nashville International, or? I'm wondering. I don't know.
16: As far as I know. Yeah. Airport officials say this vote first step, and they plan on figuring out how Dolly's legacy will be included in this thing. Final name has not yet been announced.
15: Trump's going to come in with the FAA and be like, "I'm sorry, but that's the Trump Dolly Parton International."
17: Yeah.
15: She was a big fan of Trump.
16: Yeah, of course she was.
17: Oh, boy.
16: Yes. Scott, I heard you going off a couple weeks ago about the new iPhone.
17: Yeah.
16: Like, who wants that?
17: Well, that foldable thing? No.
16: Why not?
17: I don't,
16: bigger screen.
17: I don't. Yeah, but it folds. I mean, that's rife with all kinds of bad things that can happen.
16: Like what?
17: Like it squishes in your pocket, or
16: it squishes in your pocket.
17: Or it just comes apart when you open it up. It just got two halves in your hand. I don't know.
16: Like it'll come apart?
17: I don't like a lot of stuff. Just give me the phone. If it's a little bigger, that's fine, but I don't know if I like the flip phone thing.
16: Okay. All right. Well, a lot of people.
17: You like it?
16: Well, I haven't actually held it yet. I've heard that it's actually pretty cool. And if you watch a lot of things on your phone, then it's pretty cool.
17: All right.
16: But you think it's going to come apart and you're going to have two pieces in your pocket.
17: Well, I get
15: it. like a cheap restaurant napkin or something like
17: right,
15: that.
17: Right. Yeah.
15: In your hand.
17: Like a wallet that just comes apart on you, you know? Just.
16: Well, it is more expensive.
17: Really?
16: Of course.
17: Of course it is.
16: Coming out next month. Have you heard this little controversy with left-handed people?
15: No.
17: No.
16: That it's more designed for right-handed people. That, you know, they say it's comfortable and compact. It's easy to hold. Essential controls have moved to the side. They're easy to reach. But apparently left-handers who want to hold the phone in their dominant hand say it's not easy for them.
15: Well, it's... time for us to have a national conversation about right supremacy.
16: Other people that are left-handed said, "It's fine with me. Plus, I am so adapted at doing things right-handed, because it's a right-handed world, that it's not that big an issue. So be watching out for that. Trump weighs in on Lindsey Clancy and around a What's Your Story? Straight ahead right here.

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1: Kalamazoo County employees could be swapping holidays in the next year. That's due in part to election reform laws in the state. County Board is set to approve a motion to eliminate a day off on November election days and add a day off on Indigenous Peoples Day, used to be known as Columbus Day. County Human Resources Director Sharon Brown says voters have a new range of ways and times they can vote now, so it's no longer necessary to give people a day off of work. Art Prize Preview Week in Grand Rapids is now underway. Full Art Prize will start September 18th. It runs through October 3rd. A new poll commissioned by Progress Michigan shows Proposal 2 has 80% support ahead of the November election. That's from Michiganders for Money Out of Politics. It would restrict political contributions from utility companies and government contractors. That's the latest from the WKZO Newsroom. I'm Michael Arney.
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3: I'm Ryan Reicher. 101 properties damaged by the tornado that hit the city of Detroit on September 3rd. Investigators identifying 55 businesses, 24 single-family homes, 21 multifamily properties, and one manufactured home that suffered storm damage. The damage ranged from major to minor, nine being identified as possibly needing to be demolished. In an update today, city officials say crews have removed almost 300 trees, cleared 83 streets, hauled away nearly 350 tons of debris. Inspections in assessments are ongoing. And with the continued rise in prices at the pump, it may not be a surprise to find a new survey shows more drivers are considering EVs for their next purchase.
4: According to a study released this week from HERE Technologies and SBD Automotive, over half of respondents, 53%, say the higher prices at the pump has them considering an electric vehicle purchase. Industry analyst John McElroy says one automaker in particular is best positioned to take advantage.
5: Right now, Tesla's off to the races. It's gobbling up EV market share in the United States because it's got the capacity, and people are buying Teslas in far greater numbers than they were a year ago.
4: John Hewitt for the Michigan News Network.
3: And a total of nine fans were kicked out of Michigan football's game on Saturday, according to the University of Michigan Department of Public Safety. The department says five people were thrown out for disorderly conduct, four others ejected for having too much to drink. Governor Gretchen Whitmer is leading a trade mission to South Korea, where the governor in Team Michigan delegation will meet with businesses, government, and industry leaders to attract new investments for Michigan companies. Whitmer says, quote, Michigan is open for business and we're going anywhere and working with anyone to bring more jobs, investments, and opportunity back home. She says South Korea is a global leader in industries that are critical to Michigan's future, semiconductors, robotics, and mobility. I'm Ryan Recker for the Michigan News Network.
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11: It's a dry day with sunshine. Temperatures, though, feeling like fall, topping off near 70 this afternoon. A bit more cloud cover this evening ahead of a chance for some showers very late tonight. The rain will take over for much of the day on Tuesday. Even thunderstorms possible, some strong near the state line. It will be warm and humid with a high near 78. Rain chances continue Wednesday and Thursday as well. Temperatures a bit cooler in the low 70s by then. Tracking West Michigan's weather, I'm Storm Team 8 meteorologist Sarah Flynn.
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16: The bow. You like that?
17: Welcome to the Machine from Pink Floyd.
16: Is that when the Machines took over?
17: I don't know. I've never bothered to look at the lyrics.
18: I think that's more of Welcome to the Machine of the record industry and being used up and tossed away. By the way, which one's Pink?
16: Have a Cigar.
18: Have a Cigar, yeah.
16: Mm-hmm. Yes. Good comparison, though, Scott. Dead on.
17: Hey, I was trying to track with you. Just failed. Just drove it right in the ditch, didn't I?
16: Hey, man, if you got to be trying all the time.
17: I need to familiarize myself more with Spit Out the Bone.
16: If you're a Metallica fan, you love that song.
17: Yeah, I'm
16: really well done. That's like old school. It sounds like it could have been from the 80s, like off Master of Puppets or something.
17: Well, those guys were ahead of their time.
16: No doubt. Okay. I'm not going to bore you anymore with Metallica. We can move on to other newsier things that are out there.
17: The sponsorship for Metallica Lyrics Explained every day.
16: Well, I think most of them are self-explanatory.
17: We'll take a Metallica song.
18: Mm-hmm. I think that should be like once or twice an hour, or like On the Sevens or something.
17: Yeah, On the
18: Metallica
17: Sevens.
18: Lyric Explained on the Sevens. On the Markley Van Camp and Robin show.
16: We're bringing back mandatory Metallica. This Lindsey Clancy trial.
17: Yeah, oh yeah.
16: If anything, put a spotlight on mental illness, not just with her, with a lot of the people that follow her.
18: Oh yeah.
16: And we're fans of hers.
18: Yeah,
16: it's disturbing.
18: Yeah, it's very weird.
17: It's so weird.
18: President Trump, he was asked about Lindsey Clancy. This is the woman who murdered her 3 young children, whose case then ended in a mistrial because one guy wouldn't vote to acquit her. And man, dude, have you seen what local media is doing to this guy? They're doxing him.
16: Yes.
18: They're like, well, he had some charges related to domestic abuse. And I mean, even though he's not convicted, whatever. Like, okay, what does that have to do with anything? This guy showed up to jury duty. Got called, got sat on the jury, and did what he thought was right.
16: Exactly. And you could definitely make the argument from the other women. They weren't following the instructions from the judge. They had an agenda, and more and more of that's coming out.
17: Yep.
16: Here's Trump talking about it.
19: I know. It's a very sad situation. I certainly heard that. But it's a very sad. There is no winner there. There's no win no matter what you do. Three children are dead, so I don't know. But it's actually a state situation, you know, not a federal.
20: He's asking you to call the prosecutor in the state. Would you do that?
19: I appreciate that he feels that way, and he's a good attorney. I've heard from other people he's a very good attorney. I hope they can work it out. That's something they have to work out. It's a very sad. There is no win there.
16: Yeah. It is awful.
18: Yeah.
17: Well, and that attorney...
16: Yeah.
17: Is mostly responsible for all the doxing going on.
16: Is that the word?
17: Well, yeah, I mean, he is, yeah, by what he said, the inflammatory remarks he made about this guy.
1: There's that.
21: Well, the other jurors, too.
18: Yeah, too. The juror was the one who said, yeah, it was a man. Well, actually, it was the defense attorney who said it was a man.
17: Yeah.
18: Whittling it down to three. And then it was another juror who went on CBS Mornings last week and said, yeah, it was a black guy. Well, there was only one black guy on the jury. Not hard to figure it out from there.
1: No. Well, and that's when Gail King says, oh, my gosh, I got to take a second. I could have never imagined.
17: Weird, too.
1: That it would be a black man. Whoa.
17: I would like her to explain herself there. What do you mean by that?
1: Well, yeah. That part where people thought, okay, there was an agenda with some of the other jurors that Paula Devlin.
17: Yeah, yes.
1: Making the rounds. I don't know if you heard what she said on CBS. This was on Saturday.
22: We knew that this was a turning point, and this would be something that could change something to make it better for other women in the future, for other families. You know, justice for those children is this never happening again.
23: And Devlin also talked to me about the impact this has had on her own mental health. She said during the week-long trial, she would walk to a park or the beach during lunch, and she just couldn't bear to look at the families around her. She says, guys, she's still having a hard time with that.
17: It's madness.
18: Okay. Your job as a juror is not to try to change the world. It's it's to render a verdict in a case.
1: Yes, a just verdict. And it doesn't look like that really happened.
17: I've never seen anything split down political lines like this that I thought that can't happen. I would never have thought it was going to be split down political lines. But it has been. You know the liberal, you know the conservative, you know, based on how they feel about this.
1: Yeah.
17: It's weird, man.
1: Yeah, that is true. I was going to say, well, there's OJ, but that was based on race.
17: Yeah.
1: Not political.
17: Absolutely, yeah.
1: Yeah. All right, it's that time. Do it a couple of times a day. Go around the table. May not be the biggest story out there, but it caught your attention. You want to bring it in. David, what's your story here?
18: Well, a fast food manager in Tennessee has been fired after she allegedly tied a neurodivergent employee to kitchen equipment because she didn't want to babysit the worker while tending to her duties.
1: What?
18: Yeah, the worker, who was not identified, was restrained in a makeshift hold made of garbage bags attached to a metal counter inside the fast food restaurant in Murfreesboro, Tennessee. A manager at the fast food joint, Machiko Burton, admitted to tying up the worker, but gave a couple of different reasons for it. She had told other employees it was to keep him out of the way. I don't want to babysit him.
17: Well,
1: oh boy.
18: It's to stay out so she could do whatever she was doing in the back. Well, then the manager told the police she was doing a TikTok trend. The problem was there was no TikTok video to be found.
17: Hard to do a trend then.
18: Yeah, and do you know what fast food restaurant this was? It was Wendy's. I've been telling you about Wendy's forever.
1: I'm telling you, it all depends on the Wendy's you go to. The downtrodden Wendy's by you, I'm not going to vouch for, but there are other Wendy's out there that serve delicious burgers, and it's got the Frosty.
17: That's one of your favorite things ever.
18: The thing is, Wendy's, their secret is that they exclusively hire recent parolees or unindicted co-conspirators.
1: See, that's not true.
18: That's what they Everybody, do. Well, dude, I walk in there and people are smoking behind the counter.
1: At Wendy's.
18: I got a chicken sandwich once and it was still frozen. And the lady the lady who had a blunt in the little visor there.
1: Yeah?
18: Yeah, she said, so? When I told her that it's still frozen.
1: Well.
18: And then she had a baby in front of me. It was crazy.
1: The part is she put the blunt there because she saw you coming in and she can recognize an old weed person. She wanted to make you feel welcome. That's why she did that.
18: Mixing up tattoo ink in the toilets at Wendy's. They're tying up neurodivergent employees back there. What is going on?
17: If you want your chicken sandwich frozen, that's usually extra.
18: Yeah.
17: Oh, you'd like it frozen. Okay. That'll be 25 cents extra, sir.
1: All right, Scott, what do you got for your story?
17: This story is wild. 24-year-old woman.
1: Yeah.
17: And A 24-year-old woman and a man believed to be in his 20s were killed after being struck by a southbound A train at Manhattan Spring Street Station around 3:14 in the morning, Sunday morning. The pair were on the roadbed as the train entered the station. The operator wasn't able to stop in time. They were just sitting there. Both pronounced dead, of course. Why they were on the tracks remains unclear. Speculation abounds that there was either a suicide pact of some kind, or they were hammered out of their minds and had no idea the train was coming.
16: Oh, man. Is every story you got to bring in just sad doom?
17: I try not to. I do. I try not to, but I found this. There was some fascinating angle to it.
16: Oh, man. For my story, I just happened to see this. You can decide if you think this is a good dude or not. Christian Bale, the actor.
17: Oh, yeah.
16: I think he is a great actor.
17: Yeah, me too.
16: I'm sure his politics are as goofed up as most of Hollywood. I have no idea.
17: Probably.
16: But he had this goal of keeping siblings entering the foster care system together. So he had this opening ceremony of a foster care village. Which is okay. Seems like a nice thing to do.
17: Yeah.
16: Okay. So there are 12 furnished homes, 2 studio apartments for those transitioning out of foster care and trying to keep siblings together. Now, whether or not that's going to be a good thing, I don't know. Seems like he's putting effort towards something that he think will make a difference in these people's lives.
17: Mm-hmm.
16: The reason I bring it up, Christian Bale. What's the first thing you think of Christian Bale?
18: Batman.
16: Is it Batman?
18: Yeah.
16: What's the second thing you think of?
18: American Psycho.
16: Okay. I don't know why I always think of that meltdown he had on that Terminator set with the lights guy.
17: Oh gosh. Yeah, I forgot about that.
18: Yeah.
16: See,
18: yeah,
16: I shouldn't even have brought it up.
17: Totally forgot about it.
16: Because I know you can have one bad day, but man, he went so nuclear on that guy.
17: Yeah.
16: It was like...
2: Kick your I want you off the set, you...
4: Sorry.
2: No, don't just be sorry. Think for one second. The are you doing? Are you professional or not?
4: Yes, I am.
2: Do I walk around and rip that... No, shut up, Bruce. Do I want... No! No! Don't shut me up! Am I going to walk around and rip your lights down?
16: David, have you never heard this meltdown?
18: I don't think I've heard the whole thing like this. Wow.
17: Yeah, it was something.
16: Yeah, and every time I see him, I'm like, that's a great actor, but man, he's running hot. If I was on that set and he is in mode and he gets distracted, he is going to lose it, man.
2: In the middle of a scene? Then why the are you walking right through like this in the background? What the is it with you? What don't you understand?
16: Poor lights guy's like, eh.
2: You got any idea about, hey, it's distracting having somebody walking up behind Bryce in the middle of the scene? Give me a answer. What don't you get about it?
16: Yeah, that was just part of it.
18: I thought it was a little unsettling how his Batman voice always sounded like Batman was constipated. So, you know, there you go.
16: What
17: I can't remember his Batman.
16: What do you mean?
18: What do you mean?
17: That was it. Okay. He was that guy. Okay.
16: Yeah.
18: Yeah. He ate at Wendy's.
2: Oh, good for you. And how was it? I hope it was good because it's useless now, isn't it?
16: Oh, yeah, because he moved the lights. For
2: sake, man, you're amateur.
16: Oh, gosh.
2: McGee, you have something to say to this?
4: I didn't see it happen.
2: Well, somebody should be watching and keeping an eye on him.
4: Fair enough.
2: This is the second time that he doesn't give a
16: it's wow. One for the ages. That's only half of it. Well, we have time. We could get to the rest of it later. But I'm glad he's trying to do something good.
17: That light guy's working at Wendy's now.
16: He is. You got the blunt behind the ear. Freezing your chicken. Better believe it. Oh, man, a zoo. Their marketing department, you got to hear it. Nimrod's the news and a news update coming up.
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2: Well, it's just about the saddest headline I've ever seen. Woman, 42, breaks world record for biggest My Little Pony collection.
1: Okay.
2: It's a lady in the UK who has been collecting plastic trinkets since she was a little girl. She's 42. Her name is Miranda Warby. Mm-hmm. And yes, she has about 7,700 My Little Pony trinkets, including an amusement ride. She actually bought a house that so it would be big enough to display all of her My Little Pony stuff. What would you guess it was worth? The whole collection, 7,700, you know, world record setting.
0: 77,000.
1: 120,000.
2: See, and I was kind of on the upper scale of that. No, it's only worth $53,000.
1: Oh, wow.
0: Okay.
1: That just seems like... it's going to be more than that.
2: Not a great investment there.
1: No.
0: Scott understands, though, because it's collectibles.
1: Depends on what it is.
0: Yeah, I guess. All right, we got to get to Nimrod. There we go.
3: When the going gets tough...
4: Damn it, this is too hard!
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4: I love the poorly educated.
0: All right. Nimrod's in the News. We go to the UK where Chester Zoo recently started a predator tour. 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People like, what is going on? Oh, we're sorry, we need to change it. Oh. And that's Nimrod's in the News.
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5: A mixture of fear and skepticism on Lisa Brady, Fox News. That's what's brewing in Washington after several tech executives landed on the same page over the weekend, admitting a whistleblower was right about AI development moving so quickly it could take over and destroy humanity.
13: It's something that we're concerned by, but we want to make sure that we actually regulate smartly.
5: Vice President J.D. Vance telling reporters,
13: personally, I feel a little bit weird about the fact that you have so many frontier AI tech companies kind of coming to the government and begging the government to regulate them. It feels a little bit to me like a bit of a Trojan horse.
5: This after President Trump called the worst fears a hoax, issuing his own warning about slowing down and losing the AI race to China. Congress has talked about regulation but hasn't advanced proposals. Now, the Senate Democratic leader is calling for a classified briefing for all senators on AI. House Speaker Mike Johnson says a meeting with platform providers is in the works as soon as this week and possibly at the White House. The president's AI czar posting that companies don't need permission to slow down. Rules aimed at limiting greenhouse gas emissions are being rolled back. The EPA repealing restrictions on coal and natural gas power plants that the agency says are costing the industry $300 billion, the latest shift away from Biden and Obama-era climate policies.
14: President Trump has dismissed climate change concerns as a con job and is increasing federal support for coal and natural gas facilities he says are needed to unleash American energy when electricity needs are higher than ever. Environmental groups are threatening to sue the new regulatory rollbacks, arguing the EPA has a legal responsibility to protect the public from pollution.
5: Fox's Jared Halpern at the White House. 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
16: Born on America's darkest day, September 11th, 01, the Tunnel to Towers Foundation, they have been helping American heroes ever since. Heroes like U.S. Army Sergeant William Bernard McKenna, exposed to burn pits. McKenna later died from T-cell lymphoma, leaving his wife, Dina, and two daughters. Tunnel to Towers honored Sergeant McKenna. They paid off the family's mortgage in honor of all of his sacrifice. Donate $11 a month. 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
5: Iran-backed rebels in Yemen may be opening a new front in the U.S. conflict with Iran, attacking Saudi Arabian oil infrastructure and seizing more land.
17: All along the Red Sea, they have taken territory, including the key port city of Mocha, and they are threatening the key strait, the Bab el-Mandeb Strait. That carries about 12% of the world's oil passes through there. And in the past, the U.S. has bombed the Houthis, the Saudis have attacked the Houthis, and now the Yemeni government is fighting the Houthis.
5: Fox's Steve Harrigan in Tel Aviv. Regional officials say a Saudi pipeline that was damaged and shut down could take weeks to repair. A U.S. blockade of Iranian ports continues, with President Trump still insisting that oil is flowing through the Strait of Hormuz and that Iran wants to make a deal, adding in a post earlier today that he'll decide whether the USA wants to engage. He was known as designer to the stars and the Sultan of Sequins. Bob Mackie has died.
18: The news came in a statement shared on his social media accounts, Rich said in part he lived his 87 years to the fullest, fulfilling his dream of being a fashion and costume designer, which is all he ever wanted to do. Mackie was known for his glittering stage-ready designs, worn by stars including Cher and Diana Ross, and sketched the gown Marilyn Monroe wore to sing Happy Birthday to President Kennedy. Mackie later designed the costumes for the Carol Burnett Show, including the iconic curtain dress from the Went with the Wind sketch, now housed in the Smithsonian's National Museum of American History. Michelle Polino, Fox News.
19: Mackie was a three-time Oscar nominee who won 9 Emmys and a Tony Award. The Fed begins its latest meeting tomorrow with inflation and interest rate anxiety part of what's weighing on Wall Street. The Dow dropping 152 points today, the S&P down 37, the NASDAQ down 146. I'm Lisa Brady, Fox News.
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20: The 13th annual Suicide Prevention Walk is being planned for Saturday in Bronson Park. Griffin Place says it'll start at 10 a.m. Registration is still open. It'll cost $30. The walk includes a panel discussion, a resource fair, and a 5K walk through downtown Kalamazoo. People who aren't able to complete the 5K walk can walk in an alternate 1K event. It'll also honor people who have been impacted by suicide and connect people with mental health resources. Grand Rapids police say a man died early Sunday morning after being assaulted on the city's northwest side. Officers were called to the area of Bridge Street Northwest and National Avenue Northwest.

0: The Markley, Van Camp, and Robbins Show. Jamie Markley, David Van Camp, Scott Robbins. An incredible story told last night on 60 Minutes.
1: Oh, yeah. Earlier this year, of course, an Air Force fighter jet was shot down over Iran. The pilot was able to be rescued not long after the crash. But the other guy in the plane, a colonel, call sign Bravo, had to hide for 50 hours in the mountains. He had to climb up, even with a broken back, shoulder, broken arm, sprained ankle, little water, no food.
2: Unbelievable.
1: And so, yeah, 60 Minutes detailed the, just brazen rescue of this guy. He was so injured because his chute didn't open all the way.
3: Right.
1: And, I can't imagine falling out of an airplane and then saying, you know what, I'm going to climb that mountain.
0: You don't know how much is adrenaline, how much any of that is going into it at that point.
2: That's one badass. So that is one badass.
1: Absolutely, it is.
2: Unbelievable.
1: Secretary of War Pete Hegseth was interviewed about it on 60 Minutes, and this was a notable quotable.
3: Yes.
4: When you heard that an American fighter jet was down behind enemy lines in Iran, what went through your mind?
5: Probably. you always knew that was possible. And so immediately it's to the next steps. Are they okay? Does Iran know that? Whether they're alive or not, we're going to go get them.
3: Yeah.
1: And they did. There was an interesting thing, and I don't remember if it was Raisin Kane or another general or the CENTCOM guy, but they said it was the first time, because they sent in all the special operators to go in there and get the guy, first time you had American boots on the ground in Iran in, 47 years.
2: Yeah.
3: Yeah.
0: Well, dude, just him telling that part of the story, you would like every kid in school to see it.
1: Yeah.
0: Just to know what people are putting on the line when he's talking about...
6: The best way I've been able to describe that moment was getting hit by a freight train.
0: With that missile.
1: Yeah.
6: My parachute was damaged in the initial attack at one point when I looked up and saw no parachute.
0: Oh, my goodness.
6: That was the most...
0: Yeah, you could tell. He's trying not to get emotional, but how could you not?
6: Yeah. It was the most terrifying thing I've ever seen. So I paused right then, and I prayed, Lord, your will be done. But if I'm getting through this, I need help.
4: While you're in the air.
6: Yeah.
0: Yeah, that's something.
2: Wow.
0: He'll be telling that story the rest of his life.
1: Oh, for sure.
2: He should.
0: Yeah. No kidding. And so then Trump was talking about Iran, and this rubbed some people the wrong way.
1: Yeah, this is him talking to Laura Ingraham on Fox about ending the war in Iran and saying, well, Iran is trying to, slow walk any sort of real negotiations until after the midterms to see if I get punished over this.
0: Right.
7: The war will end right after the midterms.
8: If Republicans win. But if Republicans lose in the midterms, why would the Iran war end?
7: Well, I think a lot of people think if we lose, then I'll be much more angry and I'll just take care of business, It's another way of doing it. Not either way, they lose.
1: Sort of a gangster approach,
2: No.
1: Hey, if we lose the midterms, then I've got nothing to lose now.
0: Yeah. Might as well hit them harder.
2: Yeah, he knocked over the hornet's nest now. Here we come.
0: Man.
2: Yep.
0: Yeah, and people use that, they will.
2: Of course.
0: It's all just part of the game.
2: It is.
0: Yeah. Someone said investigating fraud is pointless. We always talk about what was the craziest thing said over the weekend. Yeah. That's one of the nominees.
1: Yeah, Los Angeles Mayor Karen Bass, very abruptly quit the homeless program that she was a member of, she was a member of the board or something like that. She won't testify before Congress over alleged fraud involving $1 billion in federal homelessness funding. And she says it's because of a scheduling conflict, and she expanded on that on MS Now.
0: Okay.
9: I cannot attend due to my schedule. I will tell you, though, Jacob, that...
0: Hold on. You're a part of this. It's $1 billion. But what, you're out of the country again on some trinket trip or something?
9: It's not just me showing up. They also asked for a ton of documents. And we will cooperate with that, as we have with the other investigations.
0: But
9: when they do...

0: that when they pile investigations on you, you can imagine how much money is being wasted, spent, because you have to have attorneys, you have to have staff that go through and send them document after document.
1: If it's one thing I think about Karen Bass, it's fiscal responsibility.
2: Exactly.
3: Oh, of course.
2: I hear this stuff, it just makes me nuts. Now you're worried about money? Now you are?
1: Yeah.
3: Yeah, I mean, it's just $1 billion.
2: Shut up.
1: Yeah.
2: Yeah.
1: It's a big deal.
0: I served there. I know what this dog and pony show is. I know what those House hearings are about. And, you know, in my opinion, one, I could not make it this week. But two, I just think it is a complete misuse of resources in the city.
1: All right.
0: And a waste of time on the federal side.
1: Resources in the city? You let your town burn to the ground.
3: Well, there's that. And also, you've been throwing money in some of that federal tax dollars to solve a homeless problem that is only getting worse.
2: Yes.
1: Jeez. California, man. Did you hear the squatter story out of San Francisco? It is a wild one. You haven't heard it?
2: I think I have, but I'm not sure if it's the same one or not.
1: Okay. So the mayor there, Daniel Lurie, announced a rent emergency and plans to help people stay in their homes longer, including having the city pay $3 million to lawyers to help fight evictions. And you're like, okay, how is this going to work out? Because there is this story of a local realtor, Kathy Robles. She stumbled into this story after someone contacted her asking to sell a house quickly.
2: Mm-hmm.
1: So in September 2025, this real estate agent received an email from a man looking to sell a house. She looked up the address. 250 32nd Avenue. Couldn't believe her luck. It was in Sea Cliff, which means nice homes. The average Sea Cliff home is worth just shy of $5 million,
2: oh, wow,
1: according to Zillow. So selling this home would be awesome for the realtor, right? Seller's name was Brandon 80. Okay? So remember Brandon here.
2: Okay.
1: So on the phone, Brandon sounded professional, clearly knew his real estate logo. Or lingo, and he told her the city, or he needed to sell it quickly and was willing to go under market to do it. But Brandon was hard to pin down and kept making excuses for why they couldn't meet in person. So the realtor followed up, but then he went silent. Okay. So 11 months later, he contacted her again and said, I need to sell it quickly. So when Robles, the real estate agent, looked up the title, she found it had somebody else's name on it.
2: Uh-oh.
1: That is Diana Ping. So Brandon claimed the document was a forgery and that he was the real owner, but he never wanted to meet in person. So finally, he told the real estate agent to just go see the home, which she agreed to do. And when she got there, she knew that there were squatters involved because this two-story, four-bedroom house looked abandoned. Yard was overgrown. Two dudes, one wearing a construction vest, standing out front holding drills. So the real estate agent raised her phone to take a picture of the house, and the guy sprint inside. So she kind of walked up to the door. Her husband was right behind her. The locks had been drilled out and replaced. The garage and front door looked like they'd been pried open. She could see gouges in the wood. Security cameras had been cut. Four chrome truck rims were stacked in the driveway. So at that moment, Diana, the other person that was in her name, got there in a Porsche and told the real estate agent, Robles, that she was the real owner of the house and walked inside. But in reality, Diana and Brandon are both squatters who have been fighting over the house for months.
2: Oh.
1: See, that's the reveal.
2: My gosh. Does it make your head spin on it?
1: You're like, okay, so now we know the real owner. Oh, no, that's a squatter too. So in the past 14 months, that house has been deeded 8 times, passing back and forth between Diana and Brandon.
2: Oh, gosh.
1: Who both have felony convictions for identity theft. The notaries named on most of the deeds say they never signed them. And apparently, there's hundreds, if not thousands, of San Francisco homes that police allege have been inhabited by squatters. Police say they don't keep an active count, but have logged nearly 4,000 squatter-related calls over the past decade.
2: Wow.
1: Because of all these crazy rules about squatters.
2: I mean, you can't even think about that. Logically, in your brain, it doesn't make any sense. How somebody can just come in and sit and just take up shop there.
3: My place now.
2: Just live there, yeah.
1: In a neighborhood where homes are just south of $5 million.
2: And they said this yard hadn't been tended to or anything.
1: Correct, yes.
2: I mean, it was, you know.
1: Oh, yeah. There's been 18 complaints about the property. They've been made through the city's 311 line. Reports detailing deteriorating exteriors, public health hazards, cars on the sidewalk, and unpermitted construction. It just goes on and on.
3: I love that. You still have people whose houses burned down, like, what, over a year ago now?
1: Yes.
3: Who can't get permits to rebuild their homes.
1: Correct.
3: But squatters a few hours north can just, like, I don't know, say, this is mine now. And all of a sudden, the bureaucracy can't do anything about it.
2: Yeah, we don't need any permits.
1: Yes. Neighbors trained cameras on the property and have watched as a series of obvious crimes have taken place. One neighbor said it's been a 24-hour surveillance that's going on. People are at a breaking point. At 4 a.m., neighbors say a surveillance video captured property stolen in plain sight. Unknown people packing the trunk with suitcases, luxury cars outside. Some appear without license plates. Neighbors say the property appears to have been abandoned by the owner in 2020, but over the past year, nearly a dozen people have frequented the property, and some have moved in, and they can't get them out.
2: They get welcome on the mat, so just go ahead and come on in.
1: I think there's also a no hate here sign.
2: Yeah, probably.
3: In this house, we believe that this house is ours.
1: Yes.
2: Can you imagine you're driving along in that neighborhood, though, and you come across a house with, like, weeds growing up and a car on the sidewalk? Like, what the hell is going on here?
1: I mean, for a lot of people, you just think in your mind, okay, so authorities come and stop this nonsense.
2: Yes.
1: It never happens. It's just crazy.
4: So, yeah, that was another story that was out there. Did you hear what happened with the gubernatorial candidate, Republican, in Wisconsin over the weekend?
2: Yeah, I did.
3: Oh, yeah.
1: Holy smokes. He's lucky to be alive.
2: Really, he is. Yeah.
1: Emergency landing with the plane.
2: Small plane. Yep.
1: Lake Wausau. Holy smokes, man. He said he's going to be out there campaigning. You see his eye. He had a big gash over
2: it. I did see that.
1: And local news in Wisconsin was
2: terrible.
1: All over that story. But, yeah, lucky to be alive. And you could tell, man, he was humbled because he was kind of, you know, breaking up. Just talking about what had happened. But yeah, his name is Tom Tiffany. Lucky to be alive. Says, yes, we're going to be campaigning, but he's not supposed to fly for a little while. So, yeah. Yeah, it ended up be okay, but man, can you imagine that?
2: Nope.
1: I say, yeah.
2: I'm not getting back on a plane
1: very
2: ever again.
1: Skillful from the pilot. Go wheels up when you're trying to glide into water, or it'll flip right down, and then you're done. Yeah, it's crazy. Couple other stories we got to get to, and the five stories we've been watching today, straight ahead right here.

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18: The Markley Van Camp and Robbins Show. 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
19: One, two, three, four, five.
20: Okay, number five, CBS News is reporting that wealthy Chinese nationals are using U.S.-based women to carry hundreds of babies via surrogacy in what appears to be a perfectly legal immigration scam.
21: China!
20: Yep. Number four, Vice President J.D. Vance says 870,000 borrowers who've been flagged as having a high likelihood of committing fraud through the pandemic era business relief program, they are under investigation and barred from applying for future federal loans. On that note, number three, Attorney General Todd Blanche reveals a scheme where two individuals tried to get fraudulent PPP loans on behalf of 100 immigrants from Cuba. $2 million was actually paid out to them, and wouldn't you know it, they fled the country.
22: Really?
20: Yeah.
22: Take the money and run, Steve Miller Band.
20: Yep. Number two, Senate Minority Leader Chuck Schumer is calling for an immediate all-senators classified briefing on AI with Trump administration officials because they see this as a political win with all the panic going on about it. By the way, his daughter just got hired to work for Sam Altman from OpenAI.
22: Oh, really?
20: Wouldn't you know. Hmm. And then number one, a Massachusetts family says the state took custody of their teenage daughter after they refused to affirm her as a boy. No. The parents allege a school counselor socially transitioned their daughter without their knowledge.
23: Gosh dang it.
20: Then reported them to the Department of Children and Families. Now the state has guardianship and a restraining order prevents the teen's parents and older brother from contacting her. A judge has temporarily blocked the state from giving them high-dose testosterone as the family fights the case. It's not funny, but it's like, this is like, it's like every like 90s grandma's fever dream came true in that one story.
23: Yep. Yeah. I'll go ahead and say from years ago, Scott, when you would talk about slippery slopes, I'm like, that's ridiculous. Yeah, my apologies again.
22: Well,
23: people thought that was a slippery slope, but it would never happen. And now you're seeing it.
24: Yeah, it's happening with more and more frequency, too.
23: Yes.
24: A lot of times you don't hear about it.
23: Yeah.
24: Jeez.
23: Well, you wonder, too, man, at what point do some people, you know, go to extreme measures on stories like this? Like, there's always a tipping point where people are like, okay, this is where you got to fight a tyrannical government.
24: Yep.
23: And you always wonder what that's going to be.
24: I agree.
23: Yeah. I mentioned that Wisconsin gubernatorial candidate, Republican Tom Tiffany, surviving that.
24: Yeah.
23: Well, they had to have the emergency landing on Lake Wausau in Wisconsin because they weren't going to be able to make it to a runway. And I would say that's one of those times where you're doing the presser afterwards. You get emotional. You get a pass for that. It's totally understandable. You
25: know? We are just really fortunate. We're really fortunate that God was looking after us last night. And we're also really fortunate that the first responders, those behind me, the fire department, the sheriff's department, as well as the city of Wausau police, for their quick response. We're really fortunate for what they did. And I can't thank them enough for helping us in this situation.
23: Yeah, you can understand. Yeah, man.
24: Tough.
23: And he's still campaigning. Just got to wait a little bit to fly. But speaking of flying, I don't know if you happen to see this out of the New York Post. It reminded me, Scott, of the flight we were on the other night, getting those little cardboard cookies or whatever they call them.
24: Yeah, cardboard cookies. Yeah, it's a brand name.
23: You had them right there on your tray table.
24: I did.
23: Yeah. Flight attendant warns, never eat off that tray table.
24: No.
23: Don't ever do it.
24: What am I supposed to eat off of?
23: Well, you just don't touch it.
24: Okay.
23: You can't do it. Said it's nasty anyway, but a lot of passengers change their baby's diapers right on the tray.
24: Oh, come on, dude.
23: Yes, sees it all the time.
24: Oh, gosh.
23: Said if she had to eat on the plane, she'd put a trash bag over the tray table because that's the only way it's safe.
24: Oh, gosh. Putting your baby on that thing?
23: Yes.
24: Oh, gosh.
22: And I suppose for some people, they're like, where else am I supposed to take the baby? Yeah. Oh, goodness.
24: I guess.
22: Yeah. Okay. You ready for your big trifecta? We got your top three stories of the day to get to and a news update next.

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1: The average price for a gallon of gas in Michigan has spiked, jumping 28 cents in the past week. AAA Michigan says the average is now up to $4.31. That's 6 cents more than last month. It's $1.04 more than what we paid last year. A 15-gallon tank now costs $65 on average. Michigan's highest price is $4.35. That's in Ann Arbor and Jackson. Lowest price is $4.22 in Traverse City. In southwest Michigan, Van Buren County has the lowest price, $4.24. That's followed by Cass County at $4.29. St. Joseph County, $4.30. Allegan County is at $4.32. Calhoun County, $4.33. Berrien and Kalamazoo Counties, $4.34. Berry County is the highest in the area at $4.38. That's the latest from the WKZO Newsroom. I'm Michael Arning.
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3: I'm Ryan Riker. A student was not hurt after a car rear-ended a school bus in the UP. A 27-year-old Iron County woman was driving a Saturn car Monday afternoon and crashed into the back of a West Iron County public school bus. Both the bus driver on board and the one student were not hurt. Police say the bus was stopped with its arm and flashing red lights activated. At the time of the crash, the driver of the car taken to the hospital for injuries. It's a view into the depths of Lake Huron, 82 feet deep into the Middle Island sinkhole north of Alpena, formed over thousands of years as groundwater dissolved the limestone beneath the lake bed. Freshwater explorer Yvonne Draybert sending a camera down into this rare environment.
4: There's a whole lot of interesting weird life down there that we're pretty excited to check out.
3: And you can watch it live with her.
4: It's a weird alien landscape down there, so I think people are going to be pretty surprised by what they see.
3: And they're streaming it live Wednesday morning, 11 a.m. at inspiredplanet.ca. A Petersburg man is dead after a bizarre chain reaction crash in Summerfield Township.
5: Sunday night, the Monroe County Sheriff's Office says two motorcyclists, 47-year-old Lance Dussault and 19-year-old Clayton Dussault, were riding westbound on Ida West Road when an unrestrained dog ran into the road and hit a saddlebag of one of the bikes. It knocked the dog off its path, who was hit by the other bike that caused Lance to lose control and hit a mailbox post. He was thrown from the motorcycle and died at the scene. He was not wearing a helmet. The younger rider was able to stop safely unharmed. Police say the entire situation is still under investigation. Chris Villar, Michigan News Network.
3: And high waves will shut down the car ferry between Ludington and Wisconsin. The SS Badger canceling both of the Lake Michigan crossings for tomorrow, September 15th, because the high waves projected. Gale force winds could create waves 12 to 16 feet, enough for them to take that precaution. I'm Ryan Riker for the Michigan News Network.
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12: Showers and storms roll in tonight with lows near 60. Becoming breezy on Tuesday, highs near 78 with shower and storm chances, especially early. The entire day, there is technically a chance with mostly cloudy skies. Expect winds to gust as high as 30 miles per hour. Slight chance of a stronger storm south of Kalamazoo. By the time we get to Wednesday, 72, chances of rain showers early. Thursday, once again, rain chances early in the day, highs near 75. King Southwest Michigan's weather. I'm Storm Teammate Chief Meteorologist Ellen Baca.
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15: 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That's a good spot to be for Republicans. I don't know what it is, but Republicans are always late closers. 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
16: A Twitch streamer in California. I've done four events in Michigan this week. You know what didn't come up? Twitch streamers in California. You know what did come up? Grocery prices. The fact that people can't see a doctor. The worry that they have about the quality of air and water. I'm not interested in having a conversation about streamers in California because they are not raising the prices of gas and groceries. I'm more interested in having a conversation about tariff policies and trade wars we shouldn't be fighting, about hot wars with Iran, about AI, which I know we were supposed to talk about right now. So let's actually talk about the issues that are affecting people instead of getting distracted by whatever the president says we should be talking about.
17: Okay. So that's fine. You know what people were not so concerned with after 9/11? That was grocery prices and gas prices. That wasn't the top concern then.
18: No.
17: And around that anniversary, when you hang out with a guy that says that we deserved it and that he hates America, that he happens to be Muslim, you're going to get asked about it.
18: Yeah.
17: Pint size. So you should probably get used to that.
19: You know what, though? You hear this guy, and if you're just your garden variety guy going on with your life and all that, and you hear him answer that question, you go, oh, okay. Makes sense.
17: Well, if you're just not paying attention.
19: Right, if you're not paying much attention.
17: Yeah.
19: I mean, paying little attention, let's say. But that he's smooth, man.
17: Mm-hmm.
19: He seems to have a sharp answer for everything, and it's always nonsense, but He throws it out there, and it sounds good.
17: A lot of people are easily fooled.
19: Yeah.
17: Probably don't know that federal agents arrested a top former associate of late Iraqi dictator Saddam Hussein just outside of Detroit.
19: Oh. The heck, you say?
17: Yes. Agents with Homeland Security Investigations arrested Rad Alabagi.
19: Oh, Rad Alabagi.
17: Yeah. R-A-A-D. What's the pronunciation of that? Rod?
18: Yeah, Rod.
17: Okay. Worked as an intelligence officer under Hussein. Arrest appears to be taking place near, shocking, Dearborn.
19: No!
17: Yeah. Yeah. Investigation uncovered information tying him to prior service as a high-ranking Iraqi intelligence officer during the Hussein era. Very interesting. But I'm sure, you know, that he put all that behind him and he just wants to assimilate and live the American dream.
18: Oh, sure, of course. Naturally.
17: Of course.
18: Mm-hmm. I think I bought a car from him.
17: Unreal. So, yeah, that was out there, too.
19: Islamophobia.
17: Is that what that is?
19: Yeah. If you...
17: Something like that?
19: And question the motivations, yes.
17: Yeah,
19: I guess that's who you are and what you are, yes.
17: What you'll be accused of.
19: Sure.
17: I don't know if you want to do this before your big trifecta. Earlier, we were talking about this new charity Christian Bale is involved in.
19: Yes.
17: With foster kids.
19: Yes.
17: I mean, who knows, man? I think he's trying to do something good.
19: Mm-hmm. Yeah, sounds like it.
17: I don't know if, you know, it's hitting the mark or not, but part of what he said, again, actor Christian Bale.
20: And wonderful people involved in traditional foster care, but very often it gets to a place where it's so impermanent and so unstable that the kids really can't even begin to think of any dreams and what they might do, you know, in their adult life, etc. Whereas this allows that because it gives them that stability and that grounding.
17: Okay, so these all a part of that. It's furnishing homes for these foster kids to keep siblings together, that sort of thing. Okay. And so that was making the news. People are like, well, that's a really great thing. We'll see. Hopefully it is.
19: Mm-hmm.
17: And then I asked you guys, when you think of Christian Bale, what's the first thing you think of in Batman?
18: Yeah,
17: and then Batman. It was American Psycho,
18: mm-hmm.
17: right? The guy is a great actor. I do think that. I can't help it, and I brought it up. I always think of when he freaked out on the lights guy on the set of that Terminator
19: movie. You brought this in today. You refreshed my memory. I kind of
17: I saw that story. Yeah. I'm like, man, he really went off on that guy. David had never heard it before.
19: The poor lights guy.
17: We didn't have time to get into the whole thing at the time. But, I mean, you know, it starts with him when he first loses it. Because he's concentrating on the scene, and apparently this lights guy is moving around, and it distracts him, and he goes in with the...
1: Kick your I want you off the set, you...
17: So that was sort of the start, and it goes on for a while. And where we left it off, to play the rest of that, is he's very frustrated, and the guy, I think, is trying to tell him, well, this is what I was trying to do, something...
1: I'm trying to do a scene here, and I'm going, why the is Shane walking in there? What is he doing there? Do you understand my mind is not in the scene if you're doing that? Stay off the set, man. For sake. Right, let's go again. Let's not take a minute. Let's go again. And let's not have you walking in.
19: Oh, very Bill O'Reilly-esque.
17: A little bit, man.
19: Yeah.
17: Just he's not happy. Yeah. And I'm thinking to myself, if I'm a director, because this guy's a great actor... Are you going to put up with this sort of thing to get the sort of acting you want from this guy? Probably.
18: Probably will. Well, the studio's paying him a pile of cash to be in the movie.
17: Yes.
18: How much are they paying the lights guy?
17: Yeah.
18: Mr. Bale, I'm sorry.
17: Even though this is, it sounds psychotic. And again, this was Terminator Salvation. Not the greatest movie ever, but still, he's taking it serious. You got to give him that.
1: Can Tom put this on, please?
21: Tom Wardrobe, please. I mean,
1: you're unbelievable, man.
17: He just keeps going off on this dude.
1: Unbelievable.
19: Won't let this guy up.
1: Number of times you're strolling the around in the background. I never had a DP behave like this. You don't understand what it's like working with actors. That's what that is. That's what that is, man. I'm telling you.
17: Oh, he started to.
1: I'm not asking. I'm telling you. You wouldn't have done that otherwise.
17: Trying to explain.
1: I want to kick your. You know, shut up for a second, all right?
21: Christian.
1: I'm gonna go. You want me to go trash your lights?
17: I'm gonna kick your bleeping bleep.
19: He's gonna trash his lights.
17: Oh, dude.
1: Do you want me to trash him? Then why are you trashing my scene?
21: I'm not trying to trash.
1: You are trashing my scene. You do it one more time, and I ain't walking on this set if you're still hired.
17: Here's my favorite part.
1: I'm serious. You're a nice guy. You're a nice guy, but I don't cut it when you bullshit around like this on set.
17: Yeah, you're a nice guy, but that doesn't cut it.
18: Yeah.
17: All right.
18: Then it's the director is saying, listen, man, my career is riding on this right now. Not only have we fired the director of photography, but we've had him and his entire family deported. Where to? We don't know. We don't know where he's going.
17: One for the ages.
19: I did notice watching that movie, the lighting was terrible.
17: So. Yeah, bad lighting. Yeah.
18: Something to do
17: that
18: was the weakest link.
19: Right.
17: Yes. Are you ready for your big three?
19: Yeah.
17: All right, roll it.
22: Are you ready?
23: One, two, look at you all.
22: It's the three most important news stories of the day.
1: It's
22: the trifecta. Well, at least according to Scott Robbins. It's the trifecta on the Markley, Van Camp, and Robbins show.
17: Every day about this time.
1: No, I don't need any
17: Yo, okay, we got it.
19: Hey, is Scott it going to be Christian Bale bringing us in now? Or
17: no.
24: I'm Casey.
19: Okay,
24: Casey.
19: There you are.
17: He's here.
19: Hey, watch it, Casey, because Christian Bale's on a roll today, okay?
18: I don't know, man.
24: No way.
18: Casey can run pretty hot, too.
19: Yeah, I know he can run pretty hot. I've heard him run hot before, but, man, I don't know. Christian Bale's got you beat on that one.
17: So Scott Robbins' top three stories, of course, helped by his hero, Casey Kasem, and I think he's...
24: I'm ready.
17: Yes.
19: All right.
24: Three.
18: Number three, a CBS News poll asked Democrats why they're voting.
19: Yeah, opposition of Trump is motivating more Democrats than any support for their own party's agenda. This is in the latest poll that was done among likely voters intending to vote for Democrats. 54% said they primarily just wanted to stop Trump.
24: Give me a chance.
19: 46% wanted to help Democrats enact theirs, the poll said. They just don't know what they are. They don't care. I'm just not going to vote. I hate Trump, so I'm not going to vote for any Republicans at all. Among likely voters intending to vote for Republicans, 57% said they wanted to help Trump, and Republicans advanced their policies 43%. They wanted to just stop Democrats cold in their tracks from advancing theirs. That should be higher. That number should be much higher.
18: Well, for me, that kind of is my motivation. Because
19: yeah, me too.
18: I mean, what are we going to do? We're going to get another couple years of not passing voter ID.
19: Yeah.
18: So I'm not exactly enthusiastic about the Republican Party, but yeah, the Democrats are dangerous, man.
17: Well, it's a vote for sanity or insanity.
18: Yeah.
17: What it comes down
2: now,
17: to.
2: Now, on with the countdown.
17: The Scott Robbins trifecta, top three of the day. Now, number
2: two.
18: Number two, Macklemore booted from the Ed Sheeran tour.
19: Yeah, he was on tour with Ed Sheeran. Then he went off on that anti-Israel rant that he made, the pro-Palestinian rant.
17: Oh, yeah.
19: Before the show. Well, he booted him off the tour. Macklemore is now claiming today that the Jewish NFL owner Robert Kraft was the one responsible. He pressured Ed Sheeran to drop him from this tour after he made those remarks.
17: Robert Kraft has sway over Ed Sheeran?
18: Well, he wouldn't be able to play at Gillette.
19: Gillette Stadium.
17: Yeah,
19: that was where it started.
17: Got it.
19: Ed told me Robert Kraft called him up. Said, hey, Ed, this is Robert Kraft. Get that Macklemore off the stage. We were scheduled to play there, he said. It's owned by the Kraft Group, and Ed told me that Kraft said, I wouldn't be allowed to perform, and if I were, then there would be no show. We'll pull the plug on it right now. So they did, and then other stadiums have not.

0: followed suit. Yeah. So it looks like Macklemore got booted off the tour.
1: Well, didn't that white boy got, what, one hit in his life?
0: Thrift Shop. Much,
2: yeah.
1: That and that's
0: a,
1: it?
0: That was a big one.
2: Yeah.
0: Does he produce a bunch of people, too, though?
1: I have no idea.
2: Well, the other thing is, too, it wasn't just, like, pro-Palestine or whatever. I mean, there was him in costume with, like, a stereotypical, like, a downright offensive Jewish caricature aspects, like a big hook nose prosthetic and all this
0: stuff. Yeah, it was,
2: like,
0: it dude, was
2: it's,
0: wild.
2: It's, yeah, it, wow. It crossed a lot of lines.
3: Macklemore, what did you
0: I know.
4: And the countdown continues.
0: But I mean, if you're in cheer, you're like, what are you doing, man? I gave you this gig. This is a big gig, right?
1: Scott Robbins, trifecta, top three of the day.
4: And finally, one.
2: Number one, the GOP has now dropped $32 million into the U.S. Senate primary in Texas.
0: Yeah, for 3 months, past 3 months anyway, Republicans have seen Ken Paxton's campaign the same way Texans remember the Alamo. So they're going to go ahead and say, hey, you know what? Let's start paying attention here. Let's dump some money here. And $32 million is coming his way. And the reason is they're looking at some of these polls. David, we've mentioned this time or two, that, hey, man, this is what appeared to be a slam dunk early on is not.
2: I don't think it ever was a slam dunk with Ken Paxton.
0: But look, the Senate leadership dumped a bunch of money. So $32 million are coming in, yeah.
1: Go ahead, David.
2: Oh, I just thought, you know, with it, it's like, do I like the policies of Ken Paxton more than John Cornyn? Absolutely. Ken Paxton's he's a fighter and he's gotten crap done.
1: Mm-hmm.
2: But, yeah, his personal life is a crap show.
1: And a lot of people thought, though, man, that all of the oppo on Tyler Frico was going to do him in. But I don't think it's getting to the right people.
2: Yeah, and that may change, you know, as you get closer to the actual election. I mean, we're still a couple months out, so.
1: So $32 million, huh?
0: Yeah, they're trying to boost his campaign, which is sagging right now.
4: You got
0: to
4: pay!
1: I guess, man.
4: And there you have it.
1: Scott Robbins trifecta, top three of the day. Well done.
0: Always about the money, man. Got to have the money.
1: Well,
0: you want to win, yep.
1: That is true. Man, I have a pick of like three Nimrods. I guarantee you it's going to be entertaining. And a news update next.

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0: The Mark Van Camp and Robin Show. You know, a lot of people talk about the weight loss injections. You know why?
2: Nope.
0: Well, they get results.
2: That's right.
0: But then people, well, some don't want to deal with needles. Mm-hmm. Just don't like them. Don't want to give themselves shots. Can't blame people for that. Other people hear about some side effects that, what?
2: Side effects.
0: Yeah.
2: Oof.
0: Well, you're talking loose stool. Accidents. Things people wearing depends. Like, I don't want to deal with that. 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
0: News update, David Van Camp.
1: I'm still just kind of shocked at this story out of Massachusetts where their daughter was secretly transitioned by someone at her school.
0: Dude, it's infuriating.
1: Then the parents got reported to the state. The state technically took custody of the child. There is a restraining order against the parents and her older brother. And the only thing keeping the state from giving her testosterone right now is a temporary stay, basically, while this thing makes its way through the courts. This is the same state that apparently can't decide whether or not a woman who strangles her three children should go to jail.
0: Yeah.
2: Jeez.
1: The parents should just say, hey, we're not guilty of anything. We just have postpartum psychosis.
0: Man, oh man. You understand why more and more people are moving to Florida, Tennessee, different southern states.
2: Get the hell away from this nonsense.
0: Yes, it's...
16: Going gets tough.
17: Damn it, this is too hard.
16: The dumb get dumber.
18: All right, Dan.
16: It's Nimrod's in the News on the Martley, Van Camp, and Robbins Show.
17: I love the poorly educated.
0: All right. Nimrod's in the News. We go to Canada. Town of Huntsville, where police were called Friday afternoon around 5:30. So there's been a crash on Earl's Road. Oh, goodness. Police get out there. Well, it's this 36-year-old woman that crashed her e-scooter. And, well, she was hammered. Driving while impaired.
2: Boy.
0: Yes. Boy, oh, boy. So what is that, like a happy hour kind of thing?
2: Maybe. Sounds like it.
0: And you think, well, maybe you shouldn't get in the car. The e-scooter might be more dangerous at that point. Well, she was taken to jail, and that's Nimrod's in the News.

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1: Here's a throw over the middle. Touchdown, Western Michigan. Malin drops on the slant. Wide open. And the Broncos score first on the touchdown pass from Brock Lowry to Malin Brooks.
2: Brock Lowry threw 3 touchdown passes and Jalen Buckley rushed for 3 scores as Coach Lance Taylor's Broncos defeated Monmouth 49-14 Saturday night at Waldo Stadium. Here's your Bronco update. I'm Robin Hood.
3: Let me start by saying just how proud I am of our team, how they responded to really, tough, adverse, circumstances, situation. When the whole world wanted to keep talking about Saturday night, they came in Monday ready to attack the week and have a great week of preparation to reset and refocus and, control the things that we could control, which was our preparation and getting ready for Monmouth. With all the buzz about what happened last week, it was really hard for them to turn the page. So I'm proud of, our coaches and players.
2: The Broncos are at Rice Saturday. That's your Bronco update. I'm Robin Hood.
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5: A tug of war over artificial intelligence. I'm Lee Silicera, Fox News. President Trump calling fears over AI taking over the world or destroying humanity a hoax, even as tech leaders and AI company chiefs call for putting the brakes on AI advancement and more regulation. Senate Democratic leader Chuck Schumer wants to find a way to balance the technology.
6: That means putting guardrails in to mitigate the risks of this technology and earn the public's trust, which is critical to American leadership.
5: Republicans and Democrats calling for regulations while keeping America's edge over China. A federal judge has blocked the Trump administration from implementing a new rule that would limit how long foreign students and journalists can remain in the U.S. without applying for extensions. The Environmental Protection Agency repealing rules that limit planet working greenhouse gas emissions from power plants fueled by coal and natural gas, and has announced it's taking a separate but related step to prevent future administrations from regulating climate pollution from power plants. Environmental groups say it would come at a cost to Americans' health and further degrade the environment. The move expected to face immediate legal challenges. Yemen's Houthi rebels could be opening up a second front in the Iran war targeting Saudi Arabia.
7: They're using drones and missiles to attack Saudi oil infrastructure as well, and they are threatening a key piece of land. All along the Red Sea, they have taken territory, including the key port city of Mocha, and they are threatening the key strait, the Bab el-Mandeb Strait. That carries about 12% of the world's oil passes through there. And in the past, the U.S. has bombed the Houthis, the Saudis have attacked the Houthis, and now the Yemeni government is fighting the Houthis.
5: Fox's Steve Harrigan in Tel Aviv. Wall Street AI stocks slid worldwide. The Dow lost 152, the Nasdaq off 146. 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
5: President Trump responds after the attorney for Lindsey Clancy asked him to get involved ahead of a possible retrial of his client.
10: Lindsey Clancy's attorney, Kevin Reddington, had said he knows the president can't pardon Clancy as it's not a federal case, but wanted him to intervene and said so during a recent interview. The president was asked about it ahead of his trip to Ireland Sunday.
11: It's a very sad situation. Three children are dead, so I don't know, but it's actually a state situation.
12: He's asking you to call the prosecutor in the state. Would you do that?
11: I hope they could work it out. That's something they have to work out.
10: The Plymouth County, Massachusetts DA has not yet officially said if they will seek a retrial. A mistrial was declared earlier this month after 11 jurors voted to find Clancy not guilty by reason of insanity. One juror wanted to find her guilty. Jessica Rosenthal, Fox News.
5: A billionaire sports team owner speaking out after his team's punishment for circumventing the league's salary cap.
13: Los Angeles Clippers owner Steve Ballmer issuing a statement saying the team will accept the league's punishment for salary cap violations. The statement saying in part, quote, "I want to apologize to our fans, employees, and my fellow NBA team owners for the distraction and distress this matter has caused," end quote. The NBA stripping the Clippers of five future first-round draft picks, fining them $30 million, and suspending Ballmer for 1 year after an investigation found the team paid superstar Kawhi Leonard even more money through sponsors. The team is also reportedly under federal investigation by the U.S. Attorney's Office in Brooklyn, New York. Frank Lanza, Fox News.
5: At the box office this weekend, Practical Magic 2 opened at number one, earning $30 million. After 6 weeks at number one, Spider-Man Brand New Day fell to number two, earning $8.6 million. And Christopher Nolan's The Odyssey rounded out the top three, earning $8.1 million. Runner of took fourth place with $6.4 million. I'm Lisa Lacera. This is Fox News.
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14: Residents of Titan Lofts in Hastings are displaced after a resident was making ricin in their apartment Thursday. FBI is investigating. Health officials say teams are taking environmental samples to determine the cleanup that's needed. Thursday evening, nearly 150 people were told they had to leave immediately. Many of them weren't able to get any belongings or their pets. Hastings Fire Chief Mark Jordan says first responders have removed all the dogs in the apartments. That happened Friday morning. They also collected medicine and medical devices for residents. There is no other ricin exposure in Hastings, according to health officials. Three board members have been appointed in Comstock Township. Supervisor Ben Martin announcing on Facebook that Kirk Hart, John Paver, and Joe Van Bruggen are now on the board. They replace Christy Cherry, Terry McIver, Bob Pratt, and Clerk Nicole Beauchamp. They all resigned between August 14th and 17th. In the WKZO Newsroom, I'm Michael Arning.
15: He's here. He's here. Now, broadcasting from the underground command post, deep in the bowels of a hidden bunker, somewhere under the brick and steel of a nondescript building, we've once again made contact with our leader, Mark Levin.

number, 877-381-3811, 877-381-3811. Welcome. And I want to thank Brian Mudd for sitting in Friday. He's always great. It was Rosh Hashanah the first night. And I want to thank all of you for being patient with me. But it gives me time to think as I sit there and watch during services with our great Chabad Rabbi Chaim Cohen. Gives me time to think over the weekend, clear out my head, and there's a lot I want us to talk about, but I want to go a little bit deeper with you because that's typically why we're here, is it not? You hear me talk about the Islamists flooding our country and the damage that they are doing and going to do. You've heard me talk about the Marxists. I did my show Friday on that, Sunday, my opening on that on Fox. But I want you to know about your own founding of this nation, the United States of America. The Declaration of Independence. The Declaration of Independence was the most concise, formal statement of what this new nation would stand for. Which is exactly why every left-wing president has attacked it. It's been attacked by Woodrow Wilson, as an example. It was attacked by Franklin Roosevelt. It's attacked by Barack Obama. They take out relevant parts. They read it by editing it. They're particularly upset. They're particularly upset with this sentence. I want you to listen. I consider this probably the most important sentence in the Declaration. There are many important sentences. We hold these truths to be self-evident, that all men are created equal, that they are endowed by their Creator, that's the part they hate, with certain unalienable rights, that among these are life, liberty, and the pursuit of happiness, endowed by their Creator. This was the first time ever, that a nation was created based on the Judeo-Christian values, and of course, importantly, Enlightenment principles too. Now, the Enlightenment was basically the 1700s into the 1800s, but I'm talking about Judeo-Christian principles and the fusion of the Enlightenment principles, because the framers clearly did not intend to create founders, that is, a theocracy. They rejected that to a man. But you don't have to create a theocracy. That's not their purpose, which is why they also embraced John Locke, who, by the way, was a devout Christian, and he prayed to God, but he was one of the leading Enlightenment scholars and writers. Almost cost him his life, which many people, including me, consider very, very important. Now, I just want to make a couple of points to you because I think all of this is, again, very, very important. And I want to get into it a little bit. I'm not going to spend the whole show on it, obviously. The opening salvo of the Declaration. When in the course of human events it becomes necessary for one people to dissolve the political bands which have connected them with another, and to assume among the powers of the earth the separate and equal station of which the laws of nature and nature's God, in other words, the essential eternal truths that are God's, a decent respect to the opinions of mankind requires they should declare the causes which impel them to separate. This is profound. This was not just a political rebellion, but fundamentally a spiritual.

0: spiritual and moral rebellion against what was taking place. Again, universal moral and eternal truths that undergird just governments. Just governments. Now, you should know, and there have been books written about this too, that the, as it has been explained, the American Republic was born out of language and beliefs from what they called the Hebrew Bible, the Old Testament. Deuteronomy was mentioned more often than any book that was ever cited. Spiritual and scriptural passages from Deuteronomy were mentioned more than any other book or source, period. In speeches, in writings, in pamphlets, the language from the Hebrew Bible, stretching back to the Puritan period, founded the Bay Colony more than 100 years earlier, was used over and over and over again by your founders, by John Adams, by George Washington, by Thomas Jefferson, by Benjamin Franklin, and by James Madison and others. And others. Now, also, Christian moral concepts were used in their public speeches and references to Jesus, also in private letters and political literature. Frequently. Now, the founders of your country didn't all agree on how to exercise their Christian faith. They came from different denominations, which is understandable. And at times they got into heated arguments about it, but when they came together, they understood that this wasn't about one denomination or another. This was about a unity of principles, a unity of moral principles and governing principles. So the Declaration adopts essentially Judeo-Christian values. And it adopts the thinking processes and arguments that were in the quote-unquote Hebrew Bible, the Old Testament, as Christians call it, the Torah, as Jews call it. And so there was this significant overlap between Judaism and Christianity in the founding of the nation. This is why we talk about Judeo-Christian values. But the Declaration also adopts overlapping philosophical principles developed during the Enlightenment, the late 17th, late 18th century, some argue it's into the 19th century, doesn't really matter. Now, the philosopher who had the most impact on your founders was John Locke during the Revolutionary period, Montesquieu during the Constitutional period, but I want to focus on the Revolutionary period. As I just told you, he was a devout Christian who believed in God, who prayed to God, but he also believed in science and reason and experience and all these other things that were so important to distance themselves from the notion of a society built on a king who at the time was viewed as godly, who had godly powers. Locke said, no, that's not the case. That's not true. His impact was enormous. His impact was enormous. Particularly on our founders and particularly on Thomas Jefferson, as he was the first drafter of the Declaration. And you can see both the Hebrew / Christian influence in the Declaration plus the Enlightenment. Plus the Enlightenment, which talked about reason, which talked about right reason. In other words, you can reason stupid things. You can reason and be evil, But right reason is the proper way to reason and to think things through, to come up with the correct outcome. And so the Enlightenment was absolutely crucial. And John Locke was absolutely crucial, as he wrote about the human mind, and he wrote about human interaction, and he wrote about treatises on government. And when you go back and read him, and if you wish, you don't need to, Emeritopoeia, those of you who have it, it's chapter two, I'm doing this by memory. It's part two, I think, actually. He embraces faith, but he does not see any conflict between reason and science and faith, and neither did the founders of the country. Neither did the founders of the country. They didn't either. So what's the point of all this? Listen, this is important. The point of all this is, when you look at Islamist countries, they do create a fundamentalist theology, and they do not embrace the Enlightenment. When you look at countries, when you look at Israel, a Jewish country, or you look at the other countries, many of them in the world, not all of them, who are majority Christian. Our country is majority Christian, but we embrace the Judeo-Christian belief system. Really, every country that's majority Christian embraces the Judeo-Christian belief system, because without the Judeo, there isn't the Christian. It's that simple. That said, you will notice tolerance, diversity. I'm not talking about political or racial diversity. I'm talking about diversity of thinking and beliefs. Knowledge, reasoning, is all part of the founder's milieu, if you will. It's not the case with the Islamists. Now, some of you listening might say, hey, look, I don't buy this Jewish-Christian stuff. I'm an atheist. I'm an agnostic. Or I don't know what the hell's going on, and I don't choose to think about it too much. You can do whatever you want. That's perfectly fine. We allow that in this country, where they do not allow it in Islamist countries. But we allow that in this country, and that's the point. Because this nation was founded on Judeo-Christian principles and Enlightenment principles, you don't have to believe anything. But thanks to what we'll call the Hebrew Bible, and thanks to the Christian majority, and thanks to the thinking and writing of the Enlightenment, these things fuse together. You have a country that allows you to be what you want and to think what you want. In Islamist countries, or Marxist countries for that matter, that's not the case. They reject the entire thinking process in the Declaration of Independence, the references, of course, to the Hebrew Bible or Christianity, of course, and to the Enlightenment, which they reject completely and comprehensively, as do the Marxists. And this is why I noticed I wrote it years ago, and Charlie was an adherent of my books. We would talk about the books, about the incompatibility of Marxism with Americanism and Islamism with Americanism. Utter incompatibility. Because they do not embrace natural law, natural rights, eternal rights. They do not embrace any of it. And the brilliant former chief rabbi of Britain, Orthodox, Sachs, he made the point that Judaism and Christianity do not contend that people who share different faiths cannot pray to God, because they can. Islam says they cannot. Islam, the Islamists say either you are a Muslim, only then can you pray to God. Otherwise, you're a non-believer and you can't, and there is no God for you. We'll be right back.
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0: The St. Continental Congress in Philadelphia came up with the Declaration of Independence. Every single one of them was Christian. Two were deists, but they were still Christians. They weren't atheists, they weren't agnostics. Every single man that met again in the same building, Independence Hall in Philadelphia, many years later, after the Revolutionary War, to debate and adopt a constitution, every single one was Christian. Christian. It's because of the Hebrew Bible, it's because of the Christian majority, it's because of the fusion of these two Abrahamic faiths, and the fusion of the Enlightenment, the belief system against kings, against dictators and empires and so forth, that we have the most fantastic country on the face of the earth. Never before was such a nation established. 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
2: Residents of Tiden Loft in Hastings are still displaced after a resident was making ricin in their apartment Thursday. The FBI is investigating. Health officials say teams are still taking environmental samples to determine the cleanup that's going to be needed. Thursday evening, nearly 150 people were told they had to leave immediately. Many of them weren't able to get any belongings or their pets. Hastings Fire Chief Mark Jordan says first responders did remove all dogs from the apartments Friday morning, along with collecting medicine and medical devices for residents. The Barry Eaton District Health Department says there is no other ricin exposure in Hastings. A missing hiker from Metro Detroit was found Saturday on Isle Royal, injured and hypothermic. 70-year-old Craig Berg is now hospitalized in Marquette and is recovering. That's the latest from the WKZO Newsroom. I'm Michael Arney.
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6: Showers and storms roll in tonight with lows near 60. Becoming breezy on Tuesday, highs near 78 with shower and storm chances, especially early. The entire day, there is technically a chance with mostly cloudy skies. Expect winds to gust as high as 30 miles per hour. Slight chance of a stronger storm south of Kalamazoo. By the time we get to Wednesday, 72, chances of rain showers early. Thursday, once again, rain chances early in the day, highs near 75. King Southwest Michigan's weather. I'm Storm Teammate Chief Meteorologist Ellen Baca.
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1: When you consider just what I said ever so briefly, barely touching the surface, you need to ask yourselves, well, how can Islamists, I'm not talking about garden variety Muslims and Christians, I'm talking about Islamists of the type that I've played for you, these imams and these other radicals, the Hassan Pukers, the care people, and on down the list. How can they assimilate into our country? The Islamists, they can't. By definition, you can't be an Islamist. Again, I'm not talking about Muslims who've gone through a reformation mindset, and so I'm not talking about that like the rest of us. I'm talking about Islamists. And I get criticized for making the distinction, but I don't much care. I think for myself. I'm not worried about who criticizes and who doesn't. But the point is, they'll never assimilate. Number one, the notion of assimilation would mean that they have to surrender, number two, their ideology. But they're not going to surrender their ideology. They insist on conquering us. Now, we don't insist that they honor one faith or another, or that they have any faith. We don't care what their faith is, except when their faith is a political ideology, in my view, more than a faith. And that's what Islamists are all about. And so they come into this country with the intention of destroying it. I think it's very important to remember what our country is and why it was founded and the belief system. And how it came to be and where it came to be. The truth is that Jews and Christians must stand together, even if nobody else stands with us. How can we not? Christianity emerged from Judaism. Its tenets are based on the words of the prophets from the Old Testament, as Bill Bennett has pointed out. Our God produced Abraham, Isaac, and Jacob, three of the most important Jews, obviously, in the Bible. The Ten Commandments were given to Moses. Very, very important. The principles that the founders embraced, are principles embraced by Jews and Christians alike, but they were principles that were developed first through Judaism, carried forward by Christians and Christianity, which to me is so crucial and so important. The reason why America is so beneficent, so tolerant, is because of the majority population, which is Christian. We Jews make up 2%. And back at the founding, there were anywhere from 2 to 2.2 million colonists, 1,000 Jews, give or take, even though several had very prominent roles in the founding. But my point is, you'll hear people say, well, it was replacement theory. That's not the way your founders thought about this. Madison spoke about it. Adams at great length wrote about it and spoke about it. Jefferson, significantly. Washington, Madison, George Mason, Patrick Henry, Sam Adams, John Adams, as I mentioned. they view the world the way I do and you do, the Judeo-Christian belief system. Now, they didn't call it that, necessarily. But they were constantly talking about the Hebrews and the Hebrew Bibles and the Hebrew Scripture. Matter of fact, Madison went to what is today Princeton University. It was a Christian college, a small college. When he went there, about 300 people. And he stayed an extra year. He also graduated early, but he stayed an extra year. And much of that year was spent studying what? The Hebrew Bible. They all studied the Hebrew Bible, the Old Testament, the Torah, if you will. And they all quoted it. They all spoke of it. And so it is this connection. When the Christians were meeting, all Christians, at the Second Continental Congress in Philadelphia, and at the Constitutional Convention many years later in Philadelphia. This belief system, so important, and yet they didn't create a theology. Excuse me, a theocracy. They didn't create a theocracy, did they? In fact, when they got down to writing the Constitution and then later the Bill of Rights, that First Amendment makes it clear you're not going to discriminate against any faith, but you don't need to worship any faith or be governed by any faith either. This was radical. This was radical. The Christians could have easily said something different, couldn't they? They could have easily said, no, no, this is the faith. You honor the faith. They didn't say that. The Islamists say it. The Christians did not say that. They did not say that. Obviously, the Jews and the Christians and everybody else involved in the founding believed in God. And that includes Franklin and Jefferson, who were deists, but different types of deists too, but they believed in Jesus, both of those men. They did, and they prayed to Jesus. And to God. But they didn't belong to any particular sect. They raised questions, not about Christianity and God, but about prayer, and if God actually gets involved in every decision that everybody made, that sort of thing, and I don't need to get into that either. And I don't. Now, I can assure you that if the men meeting in either of those times at that place in Philadelphia had been Islamists, America would be a totally different country, wouldn't it? Wouldn't it? The answer is yes, of course. Or Marxists, yes, of course. Be totally different. First of all, they wouldn't have such a meeting. There wouldn't have been a Second Continental Congress. There wouldn't have been a Constitutional Convention. There wouldn't have been a Constitution of any kind. The Declaration of Independence was a declaration stating the belief system of the colonists. That's what it was. The belief system of the colonists. Now, to the woke right neo-fascists who are out there who say it was really a replacement theory, and the Christians replaced the Jews. That's not what your founders said. They were very respectful toward the Jews, and the Jews were very respectful toward the Christians. They got along beautifully. Beautifully. They're in the same fight. The same battle. King of England. The most powerful military force on the face of the earth. Same battle. It's important to remember that. When the anti-Semites chime in and start attacking, Pastor John Hagee, I told you, one of my best friends. One of my best friends. He will tell you exactly what I told you. He will tell you exactly what Bill Bennett wrote. He will tell you exactly what most of your pastors and priests and so forth have told you. The interconnection between the two. So when you get a Tucker Carlson or somebody like that who are insisting that one has nothing to do with the other and one replaced the other, these are bigots, ignoramuses, who are pushing an agenda. Who are pushing an agenda. And I can tell you, most of the Jews I know are very thankful that this is a majority Christian country. Very thankful. Because look what's been created. Look what's been created. And so I tell you, as a Jew, I want to defend this country with our fellow Christians and all others who believe in the principles set forth in the Declaration. And the purpose of the Constitution was what? Was to uphold and ensure that those principles, principles that undergird the civil society, that undergird the culture, would be protected and promoted. And it are these, and it is these strengths, these beliefs, that when you let people by the millions into this country who have a completely different agenda and who seek to use our processes to destroy us, the consent of the governed, limited government, separation of powers, free speech, freedom of religion, freedom of association, who seek to use these Judeo-Christian Enlightenment principles that they've been taught to reject, but they've been taught to use and exploit against us. Well, then we're not going to survive if we continue down this road. And we have the weakest ruling class, but for the president, the weakest ruling class, maybe in American history, that talks a lot, some of them wring their hands a lot, but they don't do a damn thing. Not a damn thing. In fact, you got local zoning boards and local governments and states, red states even, that continue to give support in one form or another to those who would destroy us in these segregated fortresses that they are building all over the country. And it's not as if we don't have notice all throughout Europe. It's not as if millions of people don't have notice as I play these clips one after another after another after another. And as Congress wants to regulate AI and data centers, and we're chasing the Epstein files and all the rest. You know that old line about Rome burns while Nero fiddles? America burns while our so-called ruling class fiddles. Distracts us with shiny objects. I'll be right back.
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0: Mr. Producer, did the Eagles win last night? Last evening? Just asking. But the Giant, do you follow? You're not a Giants guy. You're New York, you're not. The Steelers won? But I have to tell you, the Giants look pretty good. They look pretty good. And Washington looked all over the map. Philly looked a little bit all over the map. We'll see how it goes, because neither of them really fielded teams during the preseason. But it's good to have football back. It's not good to have it up against Life, Liberty, and Levin, I can tell you that. That's why I tell you, set your DVRs, your recording devices, or what have you. Because these Life, Liberty, and Levin shows are going to be leading right up to the midterms and beyond the midterms, so we're going to be up against football all season. So I hope you'll at least record the program. I hope you'll watch it live, actually. Fast food stops with the family? Well, in some ways, they're out of control. What used to be $20 now going to be $40 or $50. If you're a homeowner, you're pulling out your credit card, right? You're paying for these things. And you got credit card balances that are very high, and you're not sure what to do about it, but you've got high interest. 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Look at your debt. Maybe you have it on cars. 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Maybe you have it on these credit cards, whatever they are. When you consider consolidating all of that into a refi, and you refinance it, and maybe you get 5.5%, whatever it is, it doesn't matter. I'm just making the point. 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You're bringing down your overall expenses. 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
8: Calls it a conspiracy. I'm Lee Silicera, Fox News. As tech leaders call for new regulations, President Trump is dismissing worries about artificial intelligence.
9: A strong and smart president is the only control or guardrails AI needs, President Trump says, pushing back on calls for slowing down the development of the technology. In a social media post, the president says there is a sick conspiracy going on against AI and data centers, and the only one happy about it is China. Aboard Air Force One, President Trump says he is not downplaying AI's risk.
10: You know, it's going to be more good than bad, but by a lot.
9: Leading tech firms are endorsing more government regulation and rules and warning AI is beginning to advance beyond human control.
8: Fox's Jared Halpern at the White House. Senate Democratic Leader Chuck Schumer calling on the White House to brief lawmakers on what he calls unchecked development.
11: Congress cannot afford to turn a blind eye to AI.
8: House Speaker Mike Johnson urged CEOs to discuss AI legislation with Congress. Senator Mitch McConnell returned to the Senate for the first time in months. The Kentucky Republican arrived on the Senate floor in a wheelchair and was greeted by Ohio Republican Bernie Moreno.
12: Senator Mitch McConnell's last vote in the Senate was in mid-June, after which his office announced he'd been hospitalized following a fall. He later developed pneumonia. In mid-July, he released a statement saying he'd left the hospital and was at a rehabilitation facility. August 6th, his office issued a new update stating he'd been released from the rehab center and was recovering at home.
8: Fox's Jessica Rosenthal. Before he appeared on the floor, he issued a statement reading in part, "I'm still not quite back to 100%, but I've assured Leader Thune that as I continue with physical therapy on the advice of my doctors, I will also do my best to be present for tough votes when our conference needs me." McConnell has since returned home. 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
8: New York City and state leaders are legally challenging a federal rule change they argue will negatively affect immigrants.
16: At issue are changes that govern public charges or people who may depend on the government for financial support. New York City Mayor Zoran Mamdani said what will take effect Friday
17: expands the list of public benefits that might count against green card or visa applicants.
16: New York Attorney General Letitia James calls the new DHS language vague, targeting immigrant families enrolled in Medicaid, SNAP, school lunch, and other programs.
18: This is not what Congress intended. This is an interpretation by an agency which does not have the authority.
16: U.S. Citizenship and Immigration Services said the change emphasizes a need for non-citizens to be self-sufficient. Grinnell Scott, Fox News.
8: A man arrested in the hanging death of a 29-year-old black woman in Mississippi last month has pled not guilty to murder. The DEA joins the investigation into actress Hayden Panettiere's death in both Los Angeles and South Carolina.
19: Panettiere died August 16th after being found unresponsive and in cardiac arrest in Greenville, South Carolina. Her manner and cause of death have not been released. TMZ reports toxicology results are pending. Her representative said in part they're hopeful that justice will be served. Sources say investigators may be looking at street-level dealers who provided drugs to Panettiere. Sources also tell TMZ she had a, quote, long-time drug dealer in Los Angeles. Michelle Polino, Fox News.
8: Bob Mackie, the fashion designer who helped define glamour in the 1970s, working with Cher, Diana Ross, and many others, has died. A statement on his social media read, he lived his 87 years to the fullest, fulfilling his dream of being a fashion and costume designer, which is all he ever wanted to do. Dubbed the designer to the stars, Mackie won 9 Emmy Awards, a Tony Award, and was nominated for 3 Oscars. I'm Lisa Lacera. This is Fox News.
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20: Kalamazoo County employees could be swapping holidays in the next year. It's due in part to election reform laws in the state. County Board is set to approve a motion to eliminate a day off on November election days and add a day off on Indigenous Peoples Day, used to be known as Columbus Day. County Human Resources Director Sharon Brown says voters have a new range of ways and times they can vote now, so it's no longer necessary to give people a day off of work. Art Prize Preview Week in Grand Rapids is now underway. Full Art Prize will start September 18th, and it runs through October 3rd. A new poll commissioned by Progress Michigan shows Proposal 2 has 80% support ahead of the November election. That's from Michiganders for Money Out of Politics. It would restrict political contributions from utility companies and government contractors. That's the latest from the WKZO Newsroom. I'm Michael Arney.
21: 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He's here. Now, broadcasting from the underground command post, deep in the bowels of a hidden bunker, somewhere under the brick and steel of a nondescript building, we've once again made contact with our leader, Mark Levin.
22: Hello, America. 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Our number, 877-381-3811, 877-381-3811. Let's continue a little bit. I'm popular demand, mostly Mr. Producer. We talked a bit in the first hour about the founding, period, the Declaration. Again, we're barely touching the surface, but enough, I think, to intrigue some interest, or to be intriguing, I should say, and to create some interest.

the Judeo-Christian Enlightenment fusion and belief system carried forward to the Constitutional Convention. It was the same thinking, the same belief system. And I would argue to you that the men who were at the Second Continental Congress and the men who were at the Constitutional Convention were the most selfless men to ever be in charge of a nation, because they never empowered themselves. And they held tightly onto this belief system, to one that is concisely but crucially laid out in the Declaration of Independence. It was the same mindset. And so when they debated for over 5 months in a very hot and humid Philadelphia, this new constitution that they were developing, they applied the same principles. Remember, part of the revolution was about, if not the core part of the revolution, the consent of the governed. The consent of the governed. That these men were not the subjects of a king. They were the children of God. So they brought that same belief system, those same principles, to the Constitutional Convention. And same with the Enlightenment. But this time, the man they cited the most was not Locke, but Montesquieu. A man of the Enlightenment as well. Montesquieu wrote a very significant book, and he was not the first to talk about separation of powers, but he was the most detailed, and he is referenced in the Federalist Papers more than once. Talks about the executive, the judicial, and the legislative branches. But he elaborates further on this issue of separation of powers, as we've talked about before in my book on power, Power Checking Power. If the men at the Constitutional Convention were driven by their own egos and so forth, they could have easily set up a sort of an oligopoly or a dictatorship, but they didn't. An oligarchy, I should say, or a dictatorship, but they didn't. They bent over backwards to do the opposite. Three branches of government, delineated authority, federalism later, but it was understood at the time, and whatever powers were not mentioned in the Constitution would belong to the states and the people thereof. I've always contended the Ninth Amendment was basically a reference to the Declaration. And so the debates at the Continental Convention were within a realm, within a, not in a box, but the debating over not what the principles are or should be, but how they should be applied. See what I'm saying, Mr. Producer? And they always were mindful of a king, because they spent years fighting the king, and many of them lost everything. But they were also mindful of what they called factions, or the mob, a mobocracy that many spoke about, including Aristotle. They didn't want an Athenian-type government, which was more democracy than republic. They didn't want a Roman Empire. Roman Republic lasted about

0: 400 years and then turned into an empire for another 500-600 years and collapsed, as you know. 1,000 years, though. They created something brand new, something that had never been done before. They created this office of the president. They created a bicameral Congress. They created this independent judiciary. They created a voting system to ensure that all people from every corner of the country, no matter whether the state was small or large, the population in the state was small or large, whether it was more urban than rural, and southern than northern in New England, everybody would have a say. The Electoral College. They didn't want a pure democracy because they knew that that meant that basically the cities would control and they'd never get such a constitution approved, but they never tried. They didn't believe in that. They wanted a united states. They wanted a united people, whether you were a farmer or a merchant. So they come up with this magnificent constitution. And again, they apply the notion of their Judeo-Christian values and belief systems, as well as the Enlightenment. And there is an overlay, if you will, among them, a significant overlay. And that carried through the Constitution, the Convention. So when you have people attacking the Constitution, when you have people saying that they want to eliminate the Electoral College, that means they want to eliminate two-thirds of the states from having anything to say in our government, and the people who live there. When they say they want to eliminate the Senate, that means they want to get rid of the bicameral Congress. They only want a House of Representatives, again, with the goal of being the cities controlling the rest of the country. They're Democrat, they're hard left, and with the ushering in of illegal aliens who have children, and now we have birthright citizenship constitutionalized, you can see the plan. It's diabolical, but it is what it is. You can see the desire to pack the Supreme Court. If you pack the court, you've destroyed its independence. You've turned it into a Democrat Party Politburo. And so if you litigate cases and you bring it to the court, you lose. Unless you're talking the Democrat Party line. So these are all rejections of the Judeo-Christian Enlightenment belief systems. And that's why it's more Marxist than anything else. And it has been adopted in many respects, in significant degree, by the Democrat Party itself, before we ever heard of this Democratic Socialists of America, this outright communist outfit. This is why I've talked about the Democrat Party hates America. There's one book, An American Marxism, which also reveals them as embracing the early Marxists. I've done that in, I think, three books now, in different ways, in different contexts. So these attacks on the Constitution are an attack on your Judeo-Christian belief system. They're an attack on the Enlightenment. They're an attack on the greatest constitutional republic mankind has ever established. And so the Marxists are attacking it within the Democrat Party, and then you can see the alliance with the Islamists because they reject it all as well. And so you have this. I hate when they say the red-green alliance because 90% of the American people don't know what they're talking about. You do, but most don't. You got to use the language. Let's not talk about colors like we're walking into a paint store. Sherwin-Williams. Hey, the red, green, and no. It's the Marxists and the Islamists. And I've also talked about the woke Reich neo-fascists who do exist. But thanks to you and me, we've kind of put him in the corner, at least for now. So the entire constitutional construct has as its foundation the Declaration, which has as its foundation the Judeo-Christian Enlightenment belief systems and principles. So the attack on the Constitution is an attack on the founding, it's an attack on the Declaration, it's an attack on the Judeo-Christian belief and principle system, as well as the Enlightenment. That's what it is. I'll be right back.
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8: There's a reason liberals line up for a smackdown.

Let me read you something. John Locke, The Second Treatise of Government, which was a tremendous book and was read by your founders. Early in the Second Treatise of Government, Locke introduces the notion of, ready to this, the individual's God-given inalienable rights. Sound familiar? Of which all individuals are entitled, and which provide the moral condition for the civil society. He says the state of nature has a law of nature to govern it, which obliges everyone, and reason, which is that law, teaches all mankind who will be consulted, that being all equal and independent, no one or to harm another in his life, health, or liberty. Does that sound like it's almost directly with the Declaration, Mr. Producer? For men being all the workmanship of one omnipotent and infinitely wise maker, God, all the servants of one sovereign master sent into the world by his order and about his business, they are his property, whose workmanship they are made to last during his, no one another's pleasure. The being furnished with like faculties, sharing all in one community of nature, there cannot be supposed any such subordination among us. In other words, all people are equal because you're God's creatures and creations. That may authorize us to destroy one another, as if we were made for one another's uses, as the inferior ranks of creatures are for ours. Everyone, as he is bound to preserve himself, and not to quit his station willfully, so by the like reason, when his own preservation comes not in competition, but it'll be as much as he can to preserve the rest of mankind, and not unless it be to do justice on an offender, and so forth. So Locke observed that men generally get along with each other in the state of nature for their own sake and the sake of the community, although it's certainly not perfect. It's certainly not. He also argues for a consensual government. He says, consensual government with just laws and partially enforced, this is what's meant by equality, in which the liberty and rights of the individual are respected, thereby rejecting the utopian centralized model where the philosopher, king, prince, sovereign, or temporary despot rules over the masses and shapes the individual against his will. Here's what he wrote. The natural liberty of man is to be free from any superior power on earth, and not like kings, of course, and not to be under the will or legislative authority of man, but to have only the law of nature of his rule, the law of nature. Nature's law, remember what Jefferson wrote in the draft? The liberty of man in society is to be under no legislative power, but that established by consent in the commonwealth, the consent of the governed, nor under the domination of any will, restraint of any law, but what that legislature shall enact according to the trust put in it. Freedom of men under government is to have a standing rule to live by, common to every one of that society, and that made by the legislative power erected in it, a liberty to follow my own will in all things, where the rule prescribes not to be subject to the inconstant, uncertain, unknown, arbitrary will of another man, as freedom of nature is to be under no restraint but the law of nature. The law of nature. The law of nature is the law of God. That's what he's saying. And it goes on. These are remarkable things by remarkable men. He explained that he even talks about effectively what's capitalism and so forth. He even talks about representative government. He says even representative government could be take on a tyrannical character. It is a mistake to think that fault is proper only to monarchies. Other forms of government are liable to it as well.
for whatever the power that is put in any hands for the government of the people and the preservation of their properties is applied to other ends and made use of to impoverish, harass, or subdue them to the arbitrary and irregular commands of those that have it. Should government turn tyrannical, he said, discarding its original purpose, it ceases to be legitimate. Again, effectively, that is in the Declaration of Independence, too, the right to discard your government, not for easier, simple purposes and reasons, but for others. And so, again, that's quite important. We'll be right back.

0: The midterms are almost here, and Republicans could be in deep trouble. Polls show Democrats leading in key races. Tonight, Rob Finnerty on Newsmax reveals the growing threat from the DSA and the radical left. With less than 60 days to go, Finnerty says it's time for the GOP to hit the panic button. The House may go, and control of the Senate is up for grabs. Gas prices, mortgage rates, health care, and out-of-control national debt. Americans are angry. And Newsmax shows you how the progressive left wants total control of Congress. Tallarico, El Sayed, AOC, Bernie Sanders. Finnerty reveals President Trump's secret plan to fight back. Don't miss Finnerty tonight at 8 p.m. Eastern on Newsmax. 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
2: The 13th annual Suicide Prevention Walk is being planned for Saturday in Bronson Park. Griffin Place says it'll start at 10 a.m. Registration is still open. It'll cost $30. The walk includes a panel discussion, a resource fair, and a 5K walk through downtown Kalamazoo. People who aren't able to complete the 5K walk can walk in an alternate 1K event. It'll also honor people who have been impacted by suicide and connect people with mental health resources. Grand Rapids police say a man died early Sunday morning after being assaulted on the city's northwest side. Officers were called to the area of Bridge Street Northwest and National Avenue Northwest around 1:30 a.m. They found the man. He was pronounced dead at the scene. Police have not released any information on any possible suspects. They have not yet made any arrests. That's the latest from the WKZO Newsroom. I'm Michael Arney.
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8: Showers and storms roll in tonight with lows near 60. Becoming breezy on Tuesday, highs near 78 with shower and storm chances, especially early. The entire day, there is technically a chance with mostly cloudy skies. Expect winds to gust as high as 30 miles per hour. Slight chance of a stronger storm south of Kalamazoo. By the time we get to Wednesday, 72, chances of rain showers early. Thursday, once again, rain chances early in the day, highs near 75. King Southwest Michigan's weather. I'm Storm Teammate Chief Meteorologist Ellen Baca.
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1: Well, we're going to move on. I just thought some of this might interest you as we go through the... well, because I think we need to know it, quite frankly, because we're up against a terrible enemy. It's an enemy within our borders. It's an enemy that's taking over our culture and taking over our politics that threatens us. You don't have to be in the majority to succeed at a revolution. In fact, none of the big revolutions I can think of were majority revolutions. They were about a third to 40% of the population. Our revolution was about 40% of the population. And about 30% was against it, and the other 30% didn't know what it wanted to do. And the Russian Revolution was about 25% of the population. The Chinese Revolution was probably 20% of the population. The revolution in Cuba was basically 60 guerrillas and Castro. That's it. You look at all these revolutions, it's not, you know, 60, 80% of the people. And by the way, that's what it is in Iran. 80% of the people would love nothing more than to overthrow that government. I just wish we would help them. I really do, and bring this to an end. And bring it to an end the right way. At least that's my view. Let's see here. I've been telling you for some time now that Pure Talk is the best wireless company in America. I say this because I actually use Pure Talk. I make calls. I send texts. It's absolutely fantastic. And you know what? I'm very pleased to know it's a patriotic company, too. And I watch videos, and I use unlimited data. 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The president has really jumped in, and I'm proud of him, on this issue of AI and data centers. Now, he's taken the lead. He took the lead earlier. He understands this is the fourth industrial revolution, and it could just create unbelievable number of top-paying jobs, whether you're blue-collar, white-collar, or no-collar. So many opportunities here for local governments and state governments, and cures, the types of which we'd never even imagined before. Businesses that will be created that we can't even imagine today. It's a big deal, and yet we have people who are telling you that it's a threat, that it'll destroy us, and so forth and so on. We've heard this before. This is a pathology of the left, but some of the woke right types and pseudo-conservatives are joining in as well. Excuse me. And I would just tell you, please don't fall for this. We've all fallen for so much of this nonsense in the past. The 6-foot rule and the mask rule and Alar on apples and DDT in the 1960s and all the rest. Don't fall for this. Climate change, global warming, global cooling. And it's a whole pathology that tries to create fear, tries to get people to think emotionally, not logically, not rationally. And I'm just telling you, it's a disaster. Here's the President of the United States in Ireland yesterday on the subject. Cut one, go.
2: President Trump, we've seen concerning reports about AI. Should the AI industry slow down or be more regulated?
3: Well, I say this. Look, we're leading China in AI. We're the most sophisticated country in the world. And frankly, I want to keep it that way because whoever wins AI wins. And we can put guardrails. We can do this and that. But I think you have a lot of negative forces that are bringing it up that shouldn't be bringing it up. And they're bringing up things that won't happen. But whoever wins with AI wins. You know, it's an expression that I came up with.
1: And he's right. The communist Chinese aren't going to slow down. In fact, they were asked about this, too. And they said they're not going to slow down at all, that the comments are nonsensical. And yet they are helping to push this PR effort. Yeah, but I'm sick and tired of the conservatives who act like the Constitution, you know, authorizes action. There's no action in the Constitution on this. Or they try the class warfare BS. I just heard one of my friends, who's a conservative, say, you know, these titans of these data centers and AI of Silicon Valley versus the people, and they want to be subsidized. And what are you talking about? First of all, they want to be subsidized. Don't subsidize them. But you're talking about many, many businesses that are involved in this particular industry, not 5 or 10. Here's Planters Alex Karp on CNBC yesterday. Cut to go.
4: If we didn't have the adversaries we'd have, I would be very in favor of pausing this technology completely. But we do. And that's why pausing is just, you can't pause it because it's a structural advantage both for LLMs and algorithms. So leaving, you know, getting algorithms and LLMs to work in a classified context is going to take very specialized, I could explain right. How it works. But getting, the fact is, this is going to be a bonanza for the U.S. economy.
5: How concerned are you about China right now?
4: Everyone's very concerned. I think we were in a conversation this morning where I referenced, you know, when we started first talking about China and America, and I was saying that this was not going to end well. That was a controversial statement. Now it's consensus. America is fairly unified that in its idea that, you know, that China and people running China are not acting in a way we can accept. And I think the consensus, if I had to guess, in China is, we're never going to get this back on the rails with America, so we should up the aggression.
1: Mm-hmm. That's all true. But then again, the Chinese have the Democrats on their side, as they always do. Like the Iranians have the Democrats on their side. Here's Hakeem Jeffries on ABC's This Week. The same boring hosts with the same boring guests, don't you think? Cut four, go.
6: Well, we certainly need to begin to act urgently to address the challenges that exist. And unfortunately, Republicans have abandoned their response.
1: Okay, what challenges exist exactly? You got some guy that worked at a AI data center for about 14 minutes. He's a young guy. He's out there. He claims to be a whistleblower. He's going on and on. His talking points are identical to communist China's. That's fine. No implication there. Just noticing it. And there's an entire campaign with the left to do this. So let me explain to you what's actually going on. You ready? The Democrats, in particular, are talking about slowing this down and regulating the AI industry and these data centers. They want government regulations and government oversight. Does anybody know why? Because they want the government to effectively control this industry, which means they will effectively control this industry. Do you understand? The bureaucracy effectively reports to the Democrats, is controlled by the Democrats. They typically, when they get into government, they don't try and unravel aspects of it and give it back to the people in the private sector. They continue to centralize power. The Democrats see AI and data centers as the most massive power grab ever by them to control outcomes. Remember what I tell you all the time. For them, it's party before country. So they don't care if the communist Chinese beat us. They don't care about these things. They care about their own little bubble, that they have all the power that they can assemble. And they will use the instrumentalities of government. They will use what I call negative power. to accumulate that power. And so for them, open the door just a crack, government regulation, government authority, government control over just a little piece, and it spreads like a metastasizing cancer. That's the way it works with the Democrats. And that's what they seek to do. And you got morons, literally stupid conservatives and Republicans, who are going to hand it to them and to the communist Chinese. They don't even know what they're talking about. We spent the last 2 weeks talking about water. They lied about it. We talked about energy. They lied about it. They said no government. Well, you can't even build one of these without local and state authority. So they lied about that. They lied about the job creation, which is across the board. And they just keep lying about it. And they're trying to cling on to this fear-mongering and this scaremongering, just like the left, just like the Democrats. And now they're even talking like Marxists about Silicon Valley versus the people. What are you, an idiot? Morons? We need this technology. We want to improve the quality of our lives. We want to help defeat some of these horrendous diseases that many of our family members have died from in horrible, horrible ways. This is how the human mind works, not just machines and computers. You can't compartmentalize that. You can't destroy that. And why? And since when? And since when do we trust politicians and bureaucrats to make the right decision? Tell me, which politician do you trust to make these decisions? Who even knows what the hell he's talking about? What bureaucrats? You don't even know their names. They bankrupted Social Security. They bankrupted Medicare. They run up the debt to over $40 trillion. The border was wide open. We have Islamists running from here and there and everywhere. Don't tell me that these bastards ought to be in charge of A1 data centers. Because if that's your view, then forget it. The communist Chinese will be running circles around us, and the Democrats will own the damn country. I'll be right back.
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0: He's funny.
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0: Folks, I'd like you to think about something. A young woman discovers she's pregnant. She's scared. She's alone. Where does she go? What can she do? Well, maybe she's told that abortion is her only option. We know that's spreading out there. But what if instead of telling her to end that life, somebody said, we can help you. 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Stand with Sanctuary of Hope. And you're going to love this organization. You're going to, when you, you know, provide support, you'll learn a whole lot more about them too, as I have. Just a fantastic organization. It really is. All right. Mondami. He also wants control of AI. Obama's out there pushing it. Mondami's out there pushing it. Schumer's out there pushing it. Hakeem Jeffries is out there pushing it. And we have the nitwits in the Republican Party who are pushing it, falling right into the trap of the far left, whether they be the communist Chinese or the communist Democrats. It doesn't matter. This is an industrial revolution. Government cannot manage an industrial revolution. It can regulate here and there and so forth, but it can't take charge of it, or it won't happen. It won't happen here. And the president has taken the lead. He's a courageous, smart man who is telling us correctly that we need to stay in front of this. And the gap is closing, America, between us and the Chinese. It's already closing. Now, do we want to get more drugs from the communists if they choose to sell them to us? Do we want them to have all the cutting-edge military technology that we don't know how to confront? What about the machines? What about the jobs they create? And on and on and on. They're running like wild men with this. And we're having to jump through hoops. It's ridiculous. Here's Mondami. Cut five, go.
1: Like many Americans across the country, the news coming out of this technology in recent days and weeks has been incredibly alarming.
0: Now let's stop here. Understand, he and Sanders, who's leading this too, and Hakeem Jeffries, and Republicans and pseudo-conservatives, they don't know anything about this technology. They don't know a damn thing. Zero. Well, Mark, you don't know much. I don't have to know much. I'm not trying to prevent it. This is man's thinking. This is man's mind at work. You can't stop it. Go ahead.
1: Speaking about reports that, as you said, include suggestions that this could lead to the end of humanity.
0: You understand? He's reading reports that some guy says can end of the could wind up the end of humanity. Nuclear weapons could be the end of humanity too. We know all this. So it's hard to understand what is it that they're talking about. This is fear-mongering. This is the pathology that goes on and on and on. The 1960s, it was DDT, even though DDT, and I wrote about it in Liberty and Tyranny, was demonstrated to be okay to use to save crops and so forth. Yeah, some of you don't even believe me now. Remember Alar with apples? That was another phony. Remember Ebola? That was another phony. Remember global cooling? Phony. Global warming? Phony. Climate change? Phony. On and on. Remember the masks? Remember the 6 feet distance? Phony. Phony. Come on now. How many more times are we going to be skunked like this? We'll be right back.

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4: The Fox News alert, restrictions rejected. I'm Lisa Lacera. The Supreme Court has turned away President Trump's mail-in ballot restrictions for now, allowing states to continue sending out mail-in ballots under the same processes they've used for years. The administration has asked the High Court to require states to adopt a uniform envelope style and submit lists of eligible voters to an online portal. The Postal Service could refuse to deliver ballots to states that didn't comply, but Democratic state officials sued, arguing the president has no constitutional authority to set election rules. And the Trump administration ending rules intended to limit greenhouse gas emissions.
5: The Environmental Protection Agency is repealing coal and natural gas power plant rules that the agency says cost the industry $300 billion. It marks the latest shift by the Trump administration away from climate initiatives put in place by former Presidents Obama and Biden. President Trump has dismissed climate change concerns as a con job and is increasing federal support for coal and natural gas facilities he says are needed to unleash American energy when electricity needs are higher than ever. Environmental groups are threatening to sue the new regulatory rollbacks, arguing the EPA has a legal responsibility to protect the public from pollution.
4: Fox's Jared Halpern at the White House. Kentucky Republican Mitch McConnell was back in the Senate this evening for his first vote since June.
6: Time to get back to work.
4: McConnell had been hospitalized after a fall and had largely not been seen. He issued a statement reading in part, "I'm not quite back to 100%, but I've assured Leader Thune that as I continue with physical therapy on the advice of my doctors, I'll do my best to be present for tough votes." President Trump has nominated Kimberly Greenwood, the wife of God Bless the USA singer Lee Greenwood, to serve as U.S. Ambassador to Barbados and the Eastern Caribbean. 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